0: more importantly, the pump house for the well that feeds the water system.
1: But many sections of the park weren't damaged by the fire, and community engagement coordinator Rex Schultz says about 40% of the park is already open.
2: Park officials estimate about 1,500 to 1,600 acres of Riverside State Park were burned in these wildfires, and there were a few structures that didn't make it, but one thing that did was the suspension bridge, and they hope to have it back open soon.
0: Once we do get to the point where we can open Bowl and Pitcher, we won't be opening the areas on the other side of this bridge. So when you come to see the bridge, when we get back open, you're probably going to see a wall blocking you from getting into the dangerous areas across the way.
1: Schultz says they will be opening parts of the park throughout the rest of the calendar year. He says there are hundreds of trees that need to be taken down on the north side of the park alone. In Spokane, Derek Strom, 4 News Now.
3: Just so glad that suspension bridge wasn't affected. Well, it's felt like forever since we've been able to take a nice deep breath of fresh air without coughing. Chief Meteorologist Chris Crocker joins us now. And Chris, can we expect this clean air to stick around, I guess?
4: You know, I think we're going to see things go downhill a little bit, but nothing like the air quality concerns we've had over the past couple of weeks. Right now, looking over the Spokane Veterans Arena, the Spokane County Courthouse, there's a little bit of haze on the horizon, but our air quality is well into the good range at 43, and it's been getting better this afternoon. We have a lot of active fires around the region, though, so that may not be the case much longer. I suspect we will start to see some of this moderate smoke down around Moscow, Pullman, Lewiston, up through the Columbia Basin, drifting our direction as we get into the overnight. Our northeasterly winds have calmed down. We have light and variable winds, and that will be the case through the day. On Sunday, or Saturday rather, our smoke forecast will see just this light tan. Watch how that drifts across the region. Then as our winds pick up a little bit, we'll see that smoke pushed back out. But again, we'll be in the good to moderate range this weekend, not as smoky as it has been. The state air quality alert still in effect for a few spots, the Blue Mountains, LC Valley, and along the east slopes into the Okanagan Valley and Highlands. This evening, mostly clear skies. May start to see that haze developing as we get into the overnight. I'll be back with your weekend forecast in just a few minutes, Derek.
3: All right. Chris, thank you. The Adult Family Homes Council, which represents adult family homes across Washington, says up to 150 adult homes were in level 3 evacuation zones during the fires. The levels of damage to each home range from slightly damaged to completely leveled. The council says it's been coordinating with providers across the state to make sure people are continuing to get the proper care they need.
5: That's kind of been the big priority, is making sure that any of the displaced residents have places to go.
3: The council says it's waiting on guidance from the Department of Social and Health Services to better figure out and understand where to go next. The Spokane County Fairgrounds has been home base for hundreds of out-of-state firefighters, but now the incident command team is packing up and heading back home. Mary Sheridan is live at the fairgrounds to let us know what's next for these firefighters.
6: Well, at one point, this incident command here was described as a self-sustaining little city. Now it's more like a ghost town. I've counted fewer than 10 tents here since I've been here, which is a far cry from the hundreds that were set up here last week. Together with our local first responders, these crews battled the Spokane area wildfires, saving homes and lives in the process. I saw some of these tents come down this morning, and this is a good sign of progress against the Spokane area fires. For the last few days, firefighters have been patrolling the control lines, looking for any remaining heat that could spark up to something bigger.
7: Occasionally we'll get a smoke and somebody will go and they'll make sure that whatever the heat is in there is completely extinguished, completely suppressed, and we move on. And that's how we've been able to really tally our percentages up to near 100% at this time. And we feel confident sending it back to the local jurisdictions.
6: Our local fire agencies will resume mop-up operations tomorrow. At this time, all three of the Spokane area fires are at 97% containment. DNR will also work to ensure everything is safe and contained. And California's incident management Team 7 is heading home tomorrow. And they want to say thank you to Spokane for their unwavering support during what was a very difficult week and a half here. Reporting live from the Spokane County Fairgrounds, I'm Mary Sherton, 4 News Now.
3: All right, Mary, thank you. 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
8: The idea is just to give people options and give them information and just let them know that, like, they're not alone. And, you know, we're more than willing to sit down, work through somebody's situation, and just see what we can do.
3: The forum begins at 1 p.m. tomorrow at Channel Park High School. Organizers say it will follow a town hall format with a question and answer session and one-on-one time with experts. A man was arrested for allegedly starting a fire behind the Dairy Queen on Francis. Firefighters responded and found people working together to put out the flames. Sunny Day spoke with people in that area about what happened.
9: You can see the burn scar of where this fire was allegedly started here in this empty lot. Neighbors and business owners in the community tell me that this lot has been a problem area for a while now.
10: This is what Ryan Kerrigan saw from his security cameras yesterday morning. The video shows a man kneeling down in the field, then walking away. Less than a minute later, smoke starts billowing, and then flames begin to grow rapidly. Kerrigan owns the Dairy Queen next to where the fire started and has had concerns about that vacant lot and the people it attracts for a while now.
11: Almost every single night, there's stuff on the cameras. People coming through, people encamped. I'm constantly fixing spray paint that's on our building.
10: Lux Salon is on the same street as Dairy Queen and had multiple clients in the middle of a hair appointment when the fire broke out. One of the hairstylists sprung into action with her client, knocking on the door of a nearby home to warn the people inside, while another stylist called 911.
12: Both my client and I were worried about the people in the house right there, and so we were like, we should go just make sure they're out of their house. So luckily we went over there and I ran up, rang the doorbell, and they answered the door and we made sure that they were knew there was a fire in their backyard.
10: The sheriff's office identified 35-year-old Matthew Robinson and arrested him. He faces a charge of first-degree arson and had his bail set at $10,000 in court today. In Spokane, Sunny Day, 4 News Now.
3: Well, Alex Murdaugh, the man charged with murdering his own wife and son, was back in court today. When we come back, what a judge had to say regarding a retrial for the former South Carolina attorney. And the man accused of killing UnitedHealthcare CEO in 2024 changes his plea in federal court today. Why the defense is making this change next.
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3: Luigi Mangione, the 28-year-old accused of killing UnitedHealthcare CEO Brian Thompson in 2024, changed his plea to guilty today in federal court. Mangione was arrested in Pennsylvania after a five-day nationwide manhunt and had maintained his innocence, initially pleading not guilty in both federal and state court. Today's court appearance comes less than a month before Mangione's state case is scheduled to begin, where he's accused of second-degree murder, among other charges.

0: argued those charges should be thrown out, claiming they violate laws that are meant to prevent someone from being tried twice for the same underlying offense.
1: Today's guilty plea triggers the statute, and we just filed our motion in state court explaining why the state charges must be dismissed under New York's double jeopardy protections.
0: The judge made it clear this was not a plea deal. Sentencing is set for December the 18th. Alex Murdaugh, the man charged with murdering his own wife and son, is getting his retrial moved. The disgraced and disbarred South Carolina attorney was in court today for a status hearing. One of the issues involved whether the judge would grant the defense a change of venue for the second murder trial. The judge said she did not believe Murdaugh can get a fair, impartial trial in Colleton County. Murdaugh was convicted of the murders in 2023, but in May, the convictions were overturned by the South Carolina Supreme Court to open the door for a retrial. It's now expected to start in April of next year. Lawmakers want answers amid reports of deteriorating living conditions and poor mental health aboard the USS Abraham Lincoln. Democratic Senator Richard Blumenthal wrote to defense officials on Wednesday, expressing serious concern about the increasing length of deployments. He also mentioned other issues that have been raised, including food shortages, water contamination, plumbing problems, and mail disruptions. Mental health is also a concern, with reports of attempts by crew members to jump overboard. The aircraft carrier has been deployed for more than 250 days and is currently supporting U.S. operations in the war with Iran. There are more than 5,000 sailors and Marines on board. And take a look at this. Police in Santa Fe, New Mexico, are issuing a warning after an elementary school had a close encounter with a bear. Police drone video shows the bear wandering near the school, prompting a shelter in place. Thankfully, officers were able to tranquilize the bear and relocate it into the wilderness. Yeah, not where you want a bear to be running wild near school.
2: No, not by the children, please. Well, the weekend is here, and it looks like this weekend is going to be a lot nicer than the past two. Still the possibility of some hazy sunshine at times. We also have a slight chance of showers tomorrow, high temperature of 86. I'll show you where those showers may pop up next.
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0: Well, did you see it last night? A meteor lit up the sky across the inland northwest and even Canada. This video was sent from viewer Katie Rusk in Post Falls, who said it happened at around 12:45 this morning. And meteor showers are actually more common than you might think. Becky Oberlander joins us in studio now with more video and information about this meteor.
1: Derek, yes, according to NASA, 48.5 tons of meteoritic material falls on Earth every day. Almost all of that is vaporized in Earth's atmosphere, which leaves that bright trail that we see. Take a look at the one from overnight. You can see it flashing green and blue as it flies across the sky. The pretty colors you see flashing are indications of elements. In fact, the American Meteor Society says that the green and blue mean nickel and magnesium were present in it. Some even make noise, as this one did, which was heard in central Washington. Meteors are the term for when these rocks enter Earth's atmosphere. They're going at high speeds and burning up, which is why they're called shooting stars. If parts of the meteor did end up on Earth, they are most likely on a mountain somewhere in Okanagan County or near the Canadian border. Reporting in studio, Becky Oberlander, 4 News Now.
0: Pretty cool stuff. When I picked up my phone this morning, it was like the first thing you were seeing was all these different accounts of people catching it on their Ring cameras or what have you. You're taking a look there at Numerica Veterans Arena concert coming up tonight. We'll talk more about that in a minute, but let's get to weather.
2: Yes.
0: And we've got a pretty darn good weekend ahead of us.
2: Yes, we will. Meteor actually is from the Latin, from anything falling from the sky. That's why we're called meteorologists. And we may have something falling from the sky this weekend, a little bit of rain, which would be so lovely. 81 degrees right now in Spokane, 81 in Coeur d'Alene. Air quality is in the good to just barely into the moderate range. So what a beautiful night to head out, have dinner on the deck or your favorite bistro patio, or just enjoy one of the last Friday nights of the warm season. We're going to be getting into fall here before you know it. Satellite and radar right now, we do have a few areas of thunderstorm activity moving out of the central panhandle in western Montana. We're dry until we get to the east slopes and up into the Okanagan areas. And these thunderstorms are bringing some rain along with them. One thunderstorm that is just to the west of the Colville area, perhaps getting ready to cross the lake there. And then Omak, Brewster, we've got some thunderstorms and some heavier rain in Chelan County, or County, where we do have a flash flood warning in effect for the mountain areas there west of Leavenworth. We have the possibility for thunderstorms throughout this entire region on Saturday. Let's take a look at the forecast radar. We'll dry out very quickly as the sun sets and we lose our daytime heating. Our air mass stabilizes. 8 o'clock Saturday, we are dry. But then look at this. Boy, if this were to pan out, I know you're have a fun weekend planned, but boy, do we need this rain. This is 2:30 Saturday, and then doesn't hold together long. We'll keep the chance of showers going in the mountains through most of the day Saturday, and then staying dry on Sunday, other than an isolated mountain shower. High temperatures tomorrow, meanwhile, we are starting to warm up. We'll be in the 80s and low 90s over much of the region. A little bit warmer on Sunday with a high of 88. 20% chance of shower, measurable rain on Saturday. Partly cloudy skies through the rest of the week with the possibility of mountain showers just about every day. And temperatures right about average through the 7-day forecast. Our next chance of measurable rain isn't until Thursday, but at least there's starting to be some hope where there used to be none. I'll take 20% over 0%, Derek.
0: Yeah, no doubt. All right, Chris, thank you. A new study says a cup of tea could be beneficial to your health. After the break, what the study claims are the benefits for those who drink tea compared to those who don't. We'll be right back.
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5: Back in news for your health this evening, your daily cup of tea may be doing you more than help wake up or relax. It could be helping to protect your bones. A recent study of nearly 10,000 women ages 65 and older suggests that tea drinkers may have a slightly higher bone density than those who don't drink tea. The study also found that moderate coffee intake doesn't seem to help or hurt bone health, but drinking 5 cups or more a day weakened bones. Experts say regardless of which hot beverage you enjoy, it's important to prioritize getting enough calcium and vitamin D. Weight-bearing activities like walking, jogging, and stair climbing can also help keep bones strong. Taking care of your bones is an important way to avoid serious falls and fractures, especially as you age. All right, here's another live look at Numerica Veterans Arena, where Shinedown will be performing tonight. And to support wildfire victims, the band is holding a school supply drive. Bins will be available at each entrance. The band is collecting pens, pencils, and other coloring utensils, as well as notebooks, kids' winter jackets, and gift cards to grocery stores and clothing retailers.
6: Are you the one who saved our house?
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5: Well, you may remember this exchange from Daniel Purcell's story we brought you earlier this week. A group of homeowners in the Indian Trail neighborhood threw a block party for the firefighters who protected their homes as a small way of saying thank you. Well, tonight, you can watch the story again on World News Tonight with David Muir as the America Strong featured story. Here's a look at what else you can expect next on World News Tonight.
8: Tonight, Luigi Mangione pleads guilty in federal court. What this could mean for his state murder trial. Also, new rounds of dangerous flooding and heavy rain and a rare hurricane warning for Hawaii. World News Tonight with David Muir is the number one newscast in America.
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5: Well, instead of our normal Friday night Air 4 adventure, tonight we want to bring you a view from above the different areas devastated by the Spokane Complex fires. That's coming up tonight on 4 News Now at 6.
12: Your weekend forecast, temperatures a little above average, light winds. We have the possibility of a few showers and thunderstorms on Saturday. Air quality will be in the good to moderate range for most, unless you are right around one of the active fires.
5: Yeah, and we've been talking about this. We only have so many summer weekends, right? And the last couple were not great to be outside for, so
12: no.
5: Take advantage of this one if you can.
12: Yes, I've got a list of about 20 things.
5: 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World News Tonight with David Muir is coming up next. And make sure you watch for Daniel Purcell's story there with the welcoming of the firefighters.
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32: Welcome back to the program. It's a pleasure to be with you. I'm glad to get to your phone calls and emails. So the Supreme Court has weighed in, and they struck down a crazy California law. Now, that's not exactly news. California has lots of crazy laws. The Supreme Court lately has been called upon over and over again to bring us back to something like common sense. So let me sort this out, because an awful lot of the headlines when this story broke about the Supreme Court's 6-3 decision have to have double or almost triple negatives in them. So California has a law that says if your kid is going through a sexual transition, you, the teachers, are not allowed to tell the parents. And then the Supreme Court comes in and says, I think properly, you're not allowed to have that law. Now, if I've outlined all that accurately, if I haven't, Corey DeAngelis, I'm sure, will be glad to correct me. Corey is an education research fellow at Heritage. Corey, welcome back to the program.
33: Hey, thanks so much for having me.
32: Hey, I'm glad to see this decision come, but it just seems like common sense to me. How dare the schools keep secrets about kids from the parents of those kids?
33: Yeah, it's totally crazy. And this has been going on for years. There were some conservative school districts, actually, in California, like Chino Valley Unified School District, for example. They were trying to pass some simple policies years ago to have some transparency that said, you know, if the child changes their gender at school, maybe the parents should know about that. And how about we go ahead and inform those parents? That was some form of local control. You had some conservative school districts doing this in California. And then their attorney general, Rob Bonta, laid down the law from the state level, subverted local control, and went further, tried to wedge himself between the parent and the child relationship, and basically try to take people's kids away from them by trying to say, you know what, we're going to keep secrets from these parents. And, you know, the federal judge, even before it went up to the Supreme Court, had ruled on the side of parents when he said that this caused a trifecta of harm. Keeping secrets of parents obviously conflicted with the rights of the parent to direct the upbringing of their child. That's a 14th Amendment violation. But it also goes further than that. When you're keeping secrets from parents as a government entity, you're also harming the teacher, because the teacher might not want to play into the child's delusion. That could conflict with their First Amendment right to free speech, and also their right to freely exercise their religion if their religion is in conflict with changing your gender on a whim.
32: By the way, I think Rob Bonta is a real piece of work, is the best way to describe him, keeping it clean enough for the radio. But this bizarre idea, and it seems to come from one side of the political aisle. I know there are people who want to have moral equivalence. Well, both sides do it. No, you only find Democrats standing up like, who was it? Was it McAuliffe back in the Commonwealth of Virginia saying,
33: yep,
32: you parents have no business telling us what we teach your kids about. And that attitude does exactly not seem to get corrected, even when they get decisions like this one saying, you're not allowed to do this to an entire state like California.
33: That's a good point. And even though we won at the Supreme Court yesterday on this issue, it should have been unanimous. I don't know why in the world we have three crazy liberal justices who, well, one of them doesn't know what a woman is. So
32: I was going to say, poor Ketanji Brown Jackson is not a biologist, so she can't tell you if a man with breasts is actually a man or not. I just suggest if he doesn't have clothes on, look down below his belt buckle. I think you'll be able to figure it out without the biology degree. But she seems to come up with excuses all day long about why she doesn't know stuff.
33: Exactly. And Lars, we've seen this movie before last year. We had a Supreme Court victory called Mahmoud v. Taylor, which allowed parents to opt their kids out of transgender insanity in schools if they want to, you know, not read a certain book, or if the kid wants to get out of a certain lesson because it conflicts with their religious values. We won on the Supreme Court on that issue 6-3 as well last year. But then you already have other states. They're already issuing these ridiculous opinions saying, well, you know, they're splitting hairs. They're saying, well, in this one particular instance, this school district is using materials that have to do with gender identity, not gender ideology. And so they're doing this thing to try to it's this ping pong back and forth between the Supreme Court and all these activist judges that were basically put into office by teachers unions going against the will of the parents. And so I bet you're going to have some more problems. This isn't the end of the story here in California. You know there's going to be some rogue districts who try to still keep secrets from parents, but that's just, you know, parents, eternal vigilance is the price of liberty. They need to make sure they're continuing to pay attention and don't believe that just because we won at the high court that, you know, the whole game is over and we can take our football, go home, and call it a day. We still have to pay attention. Ask your children what's going on at school. Make sure you're still involved so that you can hold them accountable if they run afoul of the law.
32: By the way, Corey DeAngelis, the gentleman I'm talking to, is an education fellow at the Heritage Foundation. Here's where I see something that I think is an even deeper, indoctrination of the kids. We were all kids at one point. Did our parents tell us, don't lie to me about things? And they did. And did some of us tell lies or fibs or big or small to our parents? Probably, about all kinds of things. You know, did you do your homework last night? Did you go to bed on time, et cetera? But here we've got a government institution that is telling the kids it's not only acceptable to lie to your parents, and we will participate in the lie, but we're going to tell you that for the teachers, it actually may be a punishable or fireable offense if they don't support you in that lie. Imagine kids raised with that understanding. I can lie to my parents. The government thinks it's okay. And in fact, they've told the people hired to be my teachers that if they don't participate in a lie, they're going to get fired. That is bizarre and toxic, isn't it?
33: Yeah, and there's that trifecta of harm. The parents' rights are being subverted. The teachers' rights are being violated. And the kids are being actively harmed, too. They're young and impressionable minds, and they don't know what's going on at a very young age. And you have government agents basically putting their thumb on the scale to try to pressure them into transgender insanity that's going to hurt them for the rest of their lives. What if they go transition through surgeries? I mean, those are irreversible procedures. Even when you're just using puberty blockers, a lot of that is irreversible as well, and it harms those children for the rest of their lives. There's even lawsuits in states like New York that just came out where the jury actually awarded the victim, the child, who's now 22 years old, $2 million in damages, and they found the psychologist and the surgeon liable for the damages that they did.
32: Absolutely right. That's Corey DeAngelis from Heritage. This U.S. Supreme Court has now struck down California's law that told teachers to hide the gender identity of children from their parents, and it was a 6-3 vote. Again, Ketanji Brown Jackson on the wrong end of that one. By the way, I've told you before that everybody talks about those weight loss injections because the results are dramatic. 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
10: Hi, it's meteorologist Chris Crocker in the 4 News Now First Alert Weather Center. Pretty Friday night, we may start to see some patchy smoke working its way back into the region. Air quality in the good to moderate range through Saturday. 54 to start the day Saturday with a high of 86, even warmer on Sunday.
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5: Welcome back to the program. It's a pleasure to be with you. High schools now say that marijuana is showing up much more so than it ever has before. It's showing up in bathrooms, hallways, even in classrooms. And it seems to me that part of that is because of the growing popularity of legalizing pot in America. There are a number of states, 24 states, in which it's now legal, at least for recreational use, but it's not legal for kids. It's certainly not legal for high school age kids. So I thought we'd talk about that with Ann Schlafly, who is chair of the Eagle Forum. Ms. Schlafly, welcome back to the program.
3: Thank you so much for having me. What a pleasure.
5: Well, by the way, it was always a pleasure to be able to talk to your mom, and because she did yeoman's work for the entire country for a long, long time, and you're carrying on that tradition, right?
3: Yes, she was a wonderful voice for liberty and sensible laws. And marijuana, the legalization of marijuana is destroying our communities, and we have to push back.
5: Okay, persuade my audience, because I'm not a user of this stuff. I don't like it. I've not liked the legalization of it. I think there are concerns about creating psychosis in individuals, which regular use of pot does do. And I was worried all the time when every state has talked about, you know, legalizing it. They say, but it's not going to be legal until you're 21, like alcohol. And then all of a sudden, a lot more teenagers were using pot because once it became legal for adults, it became far more accessible for the kids. Have I overstated that?
3: What happens with legality is it gives a veneer that it is okay and safe to use. When marijuana was illegal, everyone recognized the dangers of marijuana. But now it's legal and they pretend it's medicine. And although you say that it's illegal under the age of 21, there's a workaround on that. If you are 18 and you want so-called medical marijuana, you can get a script at 18 to go get medical marijuana. So the 18-year-olds have easy access to it.
5: Now, is it time to start reversing all that, and is society ready to reverse that? I keep having people ask me, well, when is Congress going to take it off the schedule of drugs? And I said, when you get to 218 votes, and you're about maybe three-quarters of the way there, even if you count all the Democrats and some of the Republicans voting for it, you still don't have the country convinced that that's the right way to go.
3: I actually believe this is a bipartisan issue because I think parents have seen the tremendous damage that marijuana has done to children. And, you know, tobacco was first sold as a medical product. And then then it took many generations to realize that they were just profiting off addiction. The same thing with the marijuana. They are profiting off addiction. And what is happening is that the children are getting lifetime injuries from the marijuana. You mentioned psychosis. It's also schizophrenia. And, you know, you will never be right again with this marijuana use, in a certain percentage of users. And part of that is because the marijuana today is such high potency. It is not your parents' marijuana. The other problem with marijuana is that we have to explain to people that no amount is safe for pregnant or nursing mothers.
5: Well, and in fact, I've had people say to me, oh, but you can't get addicted to it. And I said, hey, I've talked to the treatment people. Of course, alcohol seems to be the number one for self-referral, where people walk in. I don't mean when the judge tells you to do it, but when people walk into treatment centers and say, I'm addicted, get me off this stuff. The number one problem is alcohol, but number two is marijuana right behind it.
3: If you are using marijuana every day, you are addicted to it. And, you know, there are more daily marijuana users than there are daily alcohol drinkers in America today.
5: Where do you get that stat? Do you know?
3: It's in my book. And my book is Throwing Children Under the Cannabis, available at eagleforum.org. And I've got all the references to where these stats come from. But yes, well, more marijuana smokers than alcohol drinkers.
5: So how do we get people to accept this? Because I can anticipate that 10 or 20 years from now, we're going to hear a hue and cry to raise a lot of taxes to go out and pay for treatment for something that people voluntarily turn themselves over to.
3: Well, I think first you have to have public service announcements. You have to have, you know, this is your brain on drugs type of advertisements. You have to have parents who are adamant about saying no marijuana in my house, no toleration of marijuana. You have to, you know, you can't tolerate marijuana in your community. I mean, I live in Missouri, and we have recreational marijuana all over the place. And the number one complaint in my community is the smell. And so first we have to start, get rid of the growing and the cultivation that is producing such obnoxious odors that's affecting everybody.
5: Yeah, it's funny because when I used to go on drug raids with the cops, I'd say, how do you find a marijuana grow typically? And they said, you walk down the street and you can smell it. And they can literally smell the pot growing in somebody's basement, and usually large quantities of it. I don't think small quantities were detected that way, but they said you can smell the stink of the skunkweed a long ways away.
3: And the other problem for children is that the vapes have made it very convenient to smoke marijuana. So it's not like they have to roll a joint anymore. They have, and the vapes come in candy flavors. So you always hook children on candy.
5: Yeah, and then in that case, are you going to smell that characteristic odor of pot?
3: Well, no, the candy flavor is designed to mask the smell and, of course, make it more palatable.
5: So that means that you can do it more surreptitiously than you would have been able to back in your parents' day.
3: And that's been the problem for schools. The one article that you referenced at the beginning, they talked about how the vape cartridges were clogging up the plumbing because of the all the smoking going on in the bathrooms.
5: Yeah, because the kids don't dispose of them in the trash. They dispose of them down the toilet, and then that jams everything up.
3: They got to hide the evidence.
5: Unbelievable. Well, maybe we can persuade America to go back the other direction, because I'll tell you, I felt badly for people who got addicted to things like opioids and that sort of thing. And then we said, now we have to spend hundreds of millions or billions of dollars to get them off the drug. And I point out, this was all voluntary use at the beginning. I think we're going to have the same kind of problem when it gets to marijuana. We're going to say, well, what do we do with this person who's addicted? We should pay for their treatment. Well, the problem is, the treatment may or may not be successful. I do know that it's automatically very expensive. And if taxpayers have to fund that, that's going to be another enormous burden on American taxpayers. That is Ann Schlafly, who is chair of the Eagle Forum, carrying on the tradition of her mom. 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
13: Now on 4 News Now at 6, families will soon be able to return to Riverside State Park, with over 1,500 acres burned. Will show you what's been destroyed and when popular areas like the Bowling Pitcher will reopen.
14: The air quality has been better today, but I'm tracking wildfire smoke that could bring the haze back for the weekend, plus the possibility of Saturday showers in the First Alert forecast.
13: And a man is now facing charges for starting a fire near a North Spokane Dairy Queen. We'll show you the moment the flames ignited and how quick-thinking neighbors and business owners prevented a disaster. Live on 4 News Now and streaming on KXY Plus, you're watching 4 News Now at 6. Riverside State Park is beginning to reopen after some 1,500 acres were burned by the Old Trails and Autumn Lane fires. Thanks for being with us tonight. I'm Derek Dice. Robin Nance has the evening off. Park officials say it could take months before the entire park is open again. Posting this map on social media today showing several areas where the park will remain closed for now. Derek Strom went to the Bowling Pitcher to see some of the damage.
15: Wildfire damage has forced parts of Riverside Park to stay closed for months. A few different structures were lost during the wildfires, and park officials say they could take a long time to replace. But one of the biggest landmarks in the park, the suspension bridge, was completely untouched by the fires.
16: You know, about 40% of the park is open. We're down here today at the Bowling Pitcher, and we were just excited as heck to see that the swinging bridge that we're standing on right now made it through the fire, so no worries there.
15: Park officials say the area on the north side of the bridge is still unsafe. Even when the bowl and pitcher area is back open, there will likely be a wall preventing people from going all the way across the bridge.
17: This picnic area was one of the few structures that were lost, and it could take some time to rebuild.
16: What folks will probably likely see over the course of, you know, really the rest of this calendar year will be segmented reopenings. You know, as we can open areas, we will. As we can do it safely, we will. But we're not going to rush it. There's never been a fire of this level in any of our state parks.
15: Community engagement coordinator Rex Schultz says taking down any hazardous trees will be the first step towards reopening parts of the park. Crews are already working on identifying those trees, and they found 500 that need to be chopped down on the north side of the park alone.
16: So we've been working with the firefighters that are still in the park, extinguishing hot spots, and they're also doing hazard tree removal with us. Avista is doing a lot of hazard tree removal around their utility lines. And
15: Schultz says they've had a lot of people reaching out to volunteer to help repair the park. He hopes they'll be able to coordinate some projects for them to work on in the near future. In Spokane, Derek Strom, 4 News Now.
13: The Adult Family Homes Council represents adult family homes in Washington. And today, the council told us about 130 to 150 adult homes were in level 3 evacuation zones. The council doesn't know the full extent of the damage to each home, but they told us it varies from slightly damaged to fully leveled. They are currently prioritizing the care of adults who were displaced.
18: Now it's making sure that those who were affected are safe and secure.
13: Family Homes Council also said to receive guidance from the State Department of Social and Health Services so it can better understand what it needs to do moving forward. This week, the Spokane County Fairgrounds hosted 2,000 fire personnel while they helped battle the Spokane area fires. But now these firefighters are heading home. Mary Sheridan joins us live from the fairgrounds, which is clearing out pretty quickly, Mary. So what happens next?
19: Yeah, Derek, it's actually pretty impressive how quickly these firefighters have been able to pack up what was once a bustling incident command post here. In just the last 45 minutes since we joined you at the 5 o'clock show, we've seen a few tents come down, and now I'm counting fewer than 5 tents still up here before the last team says goodbye tomorrow.
20: At one point, we had individuals that were from 27 different states representing over 127 different jurisdictions.
21: Close to 2,000 firefighters leapt into action the second they touched down on Spokane soil, here to help fight the flames and relieve local first responders winding down from excruciating shifts, some lasting more than 30 hours.
20: It helps free up some of those resources so they can continue to serve the people of the local counties and city.
21: Austin Gonzagowski is part of the California Interagency Incident Management Team 7. He says once they were sure no more homes were in danger, crews began patrolling the control lines.
20: Any part that's in red is still active.
21: Looking for heat buried in the rubble of a home or the ash pit where a tree once stood.
20: They've been reporting nightly that, you know, most of the areas they've been scouting look good.
21: With mop-up efforts near completion, crews are starting to head home. Gonzagowski's Team 7 leaves tomorrow morning. Now that all three fires are 97% contained,
20: we feel confident sending it back to the local jurisdictions.
21: So today, tents went back in their bags for the first time in
22: About 10 days. I make it as comfortable as I can.
20: I think collectively they've done a phenomenal job.
21: And one that many first responders say they'll never forget, not because of the devastation, but instead the hope and strength they witnessed across the Spokane community.
20: Communities always rally, but I've never seen the support that we've seen here in Spokane.
19: And local first responders will take over the mop-up operations starting tomorrow morning. Reporting live from the Spokane County Fairgrounds, I'm Mary Sheridan,
10: 4 News Now.
0: All right, Mary, thank you. 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
1: The idea is just to give people options and give them information and just let them know that, like, they're not alone. 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
0: The forum begins at 1 p.m. tomorrow at Jadle Park High School. Organizers say it will follow a town hall format with a question and answer session and one-on-one time with experts. For the first time in weeks, our air quality was back in the good range today, but we have more wildfire smoke on the way. Let's send it over to Chief Meteorologist Chris Crocker to see when that haze could return.
14: Well, we do have a little bit of haze working its way back into the Spokane area right now, although it does look fairly clear over the Numerica Veterans Arena, the Spokane County Courthouse. For the first time since yesterday evening, we are back in the moderate range, but that is only one sensor in the Spokane area. Most of the other sensors are still in the good range, but that does represent a trend with light winds across the region. Wildfire smoke is starting to seep back into the Spokane and Coeur d'Alene area. The area shaded in yellow on your screen is moderate. The green is that good air that was coming in on northeasterly winds from Canada yesterday. And now that winds have settled down, we're starting to see some of that wildfire smoke move around the region. But it is even in the moderate range near those active fires. Again, winds are fairly light around the region, and so we will see some of that smoke moving in. But then as we get into tomorrow morning, may see it pushing out again as our winds pick up a little bit out of the northeast. So we'll be in the good to moderate range through the weekend. Air quality alerts have been dropped from most of the region, really just around some of our more active fires. Are we seeing those? I will be back with a close look at your weekend forecast. Tell you about some showers on the way in just a few minutes, Derek.
0: All right, Chris, thank you. Take a look at this video sent to us by viewer Katie Rusk in Post Falls. A meteor lit up the sky overnight and was seen all across the Northwest, from parts of Oregon, across Washington, and even into Canada. A meteor is what it's called when it enters the Earth's atmosphere at high speed and is burning up. Our Becky Oberlander joins us in studio now with more on last night's meteorite.
2: Derek, yes, meteor showers are actually more common than people may think. According to NASA, 48.5 tons of meteoritic material falls on Earth each day. You can see it flashing green and blue in last night's meteor as it flies across the sky. Those gorgeous colors that you see are indications of elements present in the meteor. In fact, the American Meteor Society says that the green and blue mean nickel and magnesium were present in it. Some make noise, as this one did, which was heard in central Washington. Meteors are the term for when these rocks enter Earth's atmosphere. They are also called shooting stars because they go at such high speeds and burn up. According to our 4 News Now meteorologist Matt Gray, if parts of the meteor did end up on Earth, they are most likely on a mountain somewhere in Okanagan County or near the Canadian border. Reporting in studio, Becky Oberlander, 4 News Now.
0: All right, Becky, thank you. I just heard from someone in Moses Lake who said they could hear the boom from that meteor last night. Well, still ahead, Idaho must now allow abortions under certain circumstances. We'll break down the judge's decision and the state's response. Plus, women in their late 20s and early 30s are considering egg freezing to take control of their reproductive future. See how this choice fits into career and life decisions and what you need to know about the process. Plus, a vacant lot behind a Dairy Queen has been a problem for months, and now a man is arrested for allegedly starting a fire there. Why business owners say they felt unsafe and what needs to change. That's next on 4 News Now.
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0: Well, a man was arrested yesterday morning for allegedly starting a fire behind the Dairy Queen on Francis in North Spokane. Spokane County firefighters responded and found people working together to warn others in the area. Sunny Day spoke with people there about what took place.
25: You can see the burn scar of where this fire was allegedly started here in this empty lot. Neighbors and business owners in the community tell me that this lot has been a problem area for a while now.
26: This is what Ryan Kerrigan saw from his security cameras yesterday morning. It shows a man walking away from a field. Less than a minute later, you can see smoke begin to rise, and then large flames start to shoot up a fence directly behind the fire. Kerrigan owns the Dairy Queen next to where the fire burned and told us that vacant lot attracts crime, and he's felt concerned about it for a while.
27: Almost every single night, there's stuff on the cameras. People coming through, people encamped. I'm constantly fixing spray paint that's on our building.
26: Lux Salon is next to the Dairy Queen and had multiple clients getting their hair done when the fire broke out. One hairstylist called 911, while another one sprung into action with her client, knocking on the door of a nearby home to warn the people inside.
28: Both my client and I were worried about the people in the house right there, and so we were like, we should go just

0: sure they're out of their house. So luckily we went over there and I ran up, rang the doorbell, and they answered the door and we made sure that they were knew there was a fire in their backyard.
1: Salon employees said they've called Crime Check multiple times to report suspicious people in the area. A woman who lives down the street shared similar concerns.
2: It doesn't seem like it's getting any better in this area. It's just getting worse. And what I mean worse is like the incident that happened yesterday at Dairy Queen.
1: Still, people here say they're all thankful their homes and businesses are safe. The sheriff's office says 35-year-old Matthew Robinson started the fire and deputies arrested him. He faces a charge of first-degree arson and had his bail set at $10,000 in court today. In Spokane, Sunny Day, 4 News Now.
3: But Robinson wasn't the only person in court today for arson. 61-year-old Danny Riesberg is accused of setting a fire last Saturday near Havana and East Rowan in northeast Spokane, just north of Esmeralda Golf Course. Here's a photo of the burn scars left behind by that fire. Investigators say it's about half the size of a football field. The sheriff's office says it managed to track Riesberg down thanks to surveillance footage and eyewitness accounts. This is not the first time he's been accused of starting a fire either. He was arrested for arson in Minnesota in 1995. 2 years later, he pleaded guilty to arson. He's now being held on a $1 million bond.
4: Your weekend planner, we have slightly above average temperatures, very summery, mid to upper 80s, light winds, a few showers and thunderstorms possible on Saturday with good to moderate air quality over much of the region. I will be back to show you where and when to expect those showers and thunderstorms next.
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4: Rain, but odds are not very good. I will show you where we expect it in just a moment. First, take a look at a beautiful Friday evening over the Veterans Memorial Bridge. It's 81 in Coeur d'Alene, and here in downtown, 82 degrees. A little bit of haze on the horizon, and that's going to be the case through the weekend, but our air quality in that good to moderate range around the region. So there has been some improvement and we are getting some rain right now. The thunderstorms have moved out of the central panhandle, but we are still watching thunderstorms over the Cass

0: Cascades into the Okanagan Valley and Highlands and even in the Northeast Mountains. We've got one area of thunderstorm activity that is south of the Republic area, also between Brewster and Omak, a thunderstorm. That flashing box on your screen is a flash flood warning in the mountains in Chelan County. That is west of the Leavenworth area. This is from the Storm Prediction Center. The area shaded in green on your screen for Saturday is a chance of thunderstorms, not a severe thunderstorms, but just a chance of thunderstorms for tomorrow. Our forecast radar, I'm going to start this off at 8 o'clock tomorrow morning, shows those showers and thunderstorms working their way up from the south. Here's 2:30 Saturday. This line looks very hopeful, but it is moving into fairly stable, dry air, so it doesn't hold together much, but there's the possibility we could get an afternoon shower. Here's 7:30 Saturday night with more showers and thunderstorms over the northern Cascades. We'll dry out through Sunday morning, and then here's Sunday at 8 a.m. Isolated mountain showers possible then on Sunday afternoon. High temperatures tomorrow will be in the 80s over much of the region, 92 in Lewiston. The exception right around the Spokane area will be in the mid to upper 80s throughout the entire region. The warm spot, Meade, at 89. Your 7-day forecast, temperatures stay in the 80s through the entire 7-day forecast. Not a whole lot of variety here. A 20% chance of showers on Saturday and Thursday. However, almost every afternoon, there is at least a slight chance of some mountain showers. As we have a fairly active weather pattern, just not a lot happening down in the valleys. Overnight lows will be down in the 50s, Derek.
1: All right, Chris, thank you. Still ahead, only beams and air ducts remain where Riverside Real Life Church once stood. We'll show you how the congregation is planning to rebuild and why the pastor says the community is what matters most. And the man accused of murdering the UnitedHealthcare CEO 2 years ago is now pleading guilty. What Luigi Mangione told the judge about his actions that day and how the victim's family is reacting. Plus, egg freezing isn't a guarantee of future pregnancy, and there are still many unknowns about the process. What doctors say about the procedure, next on 4 News Now.
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1: Egg freezing is one of the clearest ways to extend a woman's childbearing years. It involves extracting eggs from the ovaries and preserving them until the woman hopes to become pregnant. But the process is not easy or cheap. Maribel Gonzalez spoke to medical experts on what the egg retrieval and freezing process entails for those looking to have a baby later in life.
9: U.S. Representative Alexandria Ocasio-Cortez is freezing her eggs. The 36-year-old has not said whether she plans to have kids, but announced on social media that she has saved up for the process. Now, she is just one of the latest public figures sharing their journey and reigniting questions about this process.
10: This is a choice that I am making to feel more in control of my life.
9: Congresswoman Alexandria Ocasio-Cortez's social media posts about her choice to freeze her eggs has brought the topic of reproductive health back into the spotlight.
11: Someone sharing their story, it creates room for other people to ask questions, to maybe have that conversation with their doctor, with their friends and family.
9: Danielle Melfi leads Resolve, a national patient advocacy organization supporting people facing infertility.
11: Is really helpful in breaking down that stigma.
9: Egg freezing preserves eggs for future pregnancy. When a patient is ready to use them, they're thawed, fertilized, and transferred via IVF. But pregnancy isn't guaranteed.
12: One of the downsides of freezing eggs is that there's still a lot of unknowns. We don't know if they're going to successfully fertilize. We don't know if the embryos are going to grow.
9: One round can cost thousands plus egg storage. In many cases, insurance doesn't cover it.
11: When you think of the time in your life, when women are often making the decision to freeze their eggs, they're thinking about it in their maybe their late 20s, their early to mid 30s. That's when they're moving up in their career. They're seeing if they can pay rent or buy a mortgage.
9: It may seem daunting, but experts say the process starts with a conversation.
12: The take-home message for people interested is that don't be afraid to make a consultation to learn more about it.
9: Now, while egg freezing may help preserve eggs, experts say a person's uterus still ages, and this raises questions about pregnancy complications. And because egg freezing is relatively new, it's not clear exactly how long eggs can be stored, but it is believed to be decades. In Los Angeles, I'm Maribel Gonzalez.
1: Well, around the nation now, less than 2 years after the assassination-style killing of UnitedHealthcare CEO Brian Thompson, 28-year-old Luigi Mangione pleaded guilty to federal stalking charges. He originally pleaded not guilty to both state and federal charges, but today he told the judge, quote, "I traveled with the intent to shoot Brian Thompson. I shot Mr. Thompson in Manhattan, and he died." The Thompson family releasing a statement after Mangione's plea change, saying, "While nothing will ease the pain of losing him, we are grateful that the federal justice system has held the person responsible for this heinous act accountable." U.S. Attorney Jamie McDonald describing Mangione's crimes as deliberate, calculated, and premeditated.
13: "Defendant committed this murder in an attempt to draw public attention to his dislike of certain businesses."
1: During the hearing, Mangione told the judge he understood he's facing a possible life sentence. His sentencing is set for December 18th, but his legal troubles don't end there. He still faces state charges, including second-degree murder. Still ahead, an Idaho judge is accused of essentially rejecting the Supreme Court's Dobbs decision by creating a new constitutional right to abortion. We'll break down the ruling and the backlash from state officials and what comes next in this legal battle. Plus, hundreds of people lost their homes in the Old Trails fire, and now one church has lost its spiritual home as well. How Riverside Real Life Church is coping with the destruction and what comes next after the break on 4 News Now at 6:30.
14: 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We've also got a slew of news for you from Wyoming Game and Fish and fishing reports from Buoy 10 at the mouth of the Columbia, where the salmon fishing is hot.
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1: When the Old Trails fire tore through Spokane, hundreds of people lost their homes, and some even lost their church. Now, Riverside Real Life Church is trying to move forward after watching their church building go up in flames. Natalie Keller joins us from the church site. So, Natalie, what have you seen there today?
19: Derek, unfortunately, there's not much left of this building. There's really just some structural beams and some air ducts. But I talked to the church's lead pastor today, and he says that even though the building itself is gone, the church community is not.
20: Just a few weeks ago, lead pastor Kelly Armstrong was preaching in his church.
21: Riverside, would you stand? I'd love to pray for you before we go.
20: But today, he's looking at what's left of the building.
22: This was my office. This was my desk and part of my chair sitting right there. So it's kind of wild to see it in the present condition.
20: Armstrong says 400 to 500 people were involved in the church, with many families attending every Sunday.
22: There's just a ton of life, a lot of energy, and so that was really something that I just loved about our community.
20: This is what's left of the main worship space. You can see the frames of chairs still arranged in rows. But for Armstrong and fellow pastor Zach Summers, the destroyed neighborhood behind the church is just as devastating. Several members of the church lost their homes.
23: Countless homes and countless families that, man, their life is forever changed.
20: While the building is gone, the pastors say they're going to keep the church alive.
22: Really, for us, it really comes down to the community of people, because, you know, the building is not the church. The people make the building into a church. And so we can be that elsewhere.
20: In the meantime, they've been meeting at other churches in the area, until they can find a new location.
19: The church has the wreckage fenced off for now for safety purposes, but they are looking at rebuilding here in the future. Live in Spokane, Natalie Keller, 4 News Now.
1: All right, Natalie, thank you. An impressive operation has been happening at Lakeside High School. A group of chefs and volunteers are preparing thousands of meals for families impacted by the Spokane area fires. Mercy Chefs is a Virginia-based disaster relief organization. We told you about them yesterday, serving hot meals to communities after natural disasters. The group arrived in Spokane 3 days ago and has already served thousands of meals to people affected by the firestorm. While the mission is to provide a hot meal, volunteers say the impact goes beyond food, offering comfort and support during a difficult time.
0: Brings a smile to their face, and hopefully it feeds more than just their body. It feeds their soul as well. So it's amazing to see them light back up after going through so much.
1: Mercy Chefs is serving meals until Tuesday. Volunteers will be distributing the meals at Lakeside High School and Nine Mile Falls Elementary. Meals are served from 11 to 1 and again from 4 to 6. All right, here's a live look at Numerica Veterans Arena, where Shinedown will be performing tonight. And to support wildfire victims, the band is holding a school supply drive. Bins will be available at each entrance. The band is collecting pens, pencils, and other coloring utensils, as well as notebooks, kids' winter jackets, and gift cards to grocery stores and clothing retailers. Let's hope they fill those bins. And Chris, our weather, I hear, will be sticking around through the weekend.
2: Yes, we have some beautiful weather with a few fun surprises along the way. Let's take a look at our evening forecast. It is going to be lovely, mostly clear skies, temperatures in the 70s through 9 o'clock. We are seeing an increase in wildfire smoke, but nothing like the heavy pollution that we have seen. It is just that haze on the horizon. I will talk more about our air quality trends later in the broadcast. Right now, we do have one area of thunderstorm activity tapering off and exiting the central panhandle. More thunderstorms also beginning to wane over the east slopes of the northern Cascades and into the Okanagan Highlands, where we've seen some heavier rain south of the Republic area and a few lightning strikes there, also around Okanagan and Omak, a few rumbles of thunder. That is not moving much, but drifting down toward Lake Roosevelt. You may see some showers yet this evening. Your Saturday forecast, we do have a 20% chance of showers. Air will not be quite as clear as it has been today. A slight chance of showers with winds out of the northeast at 5 to 10 miles per hour and a high of 86. I'll be back with your 7-day forecast in just a few minutes, Derek.
1: All right. Chris, thank you. New here at 6:30, a federal judge ruled that women in Idaho may receive an abortion in many cases if there are serious risks to her health. The decision marks a major change to the state's abortion ban exemptions. Judge B. Lynn Windmill determined parts of the 14th Amendment establish a narrow but fundamental right to abortion when a pregnancy threatens the woman's life or health. The judge writing, a pregnant woman's health is not a state resource to be allocated at the legislature's whim. State Attorney General Raul Labrador criticizing the judge's decision, writing, Judge Windmill did exactly what the Supreme Court rejected in Dobbs. He legislated from the bench and manufactured a new constitutional right to abortion. The Supreme Court made clear that abortion policy belongs to the people and their elected representatives, not a single federal judge. Labrador says he plans on appealing the decision. In news around the world, we're learning more about the conditions and morale on the USS Abraham Lincoln. It's been at sea supporting the war with Iran for a record number of days. There have been concerning reports of suicide attempts among sailors, which the Navy denies. ABC's Karen Hua has more.
3: Filthy conditions, low morale, and suicide attempts are just some reports of sailors struggling on board the USS Abraham Lincoln. But this morning, the Pentagon denies these claims.
4: Completely misrepresented. Listen, we make sure that every ship, every crew, every captain has everything we can provide them at every single moment.
3: The warship has spent more than 8 months at sea to support the war in Iran. It's gone a record 200 straight days without a port call to give service members a break on land. Families of service members have reported moldy showers, broken toilets, food shortages, and no soap or toothpaste.
24: If the president has enough money to be gilding everything inside in Washington, D.C., and to be building a ballroom for himself, But there's no money for plumbing or for enough to eat for our Marines and sailors. It makes no sense.
3: Families also claim at least two sailors have tried to jump off the ship, according to the Military Times. A U.S. official confirms one sailor did go overboard this month and was recovered. But Central Command insists a spike in suicidal thoughts are false, adding the crew remains resilient and resolved. In fact, an official says reenlistment rates on the USS Lincoln are up. Democrats are furious and demanding an investigation.
5: The service members, spouses, and children, they're also serving their country. And we owe them not only gratitude, but we owe them a certain amount of respect that we're going to operate within like a certain, you know, rules.
3: ABC News has learned the USS George Washington, which is docked in Japan, is heading to replace the Lincoln as part of a long-planned rotation. But it's unclear when this will happen. Karen Hua, ABC News, Washington.
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6: Welcome back into sports. Whitworth football is back in camp and the expectations are high. I caught up with the Pirates to find out what's driving them heading into this season.
25: Three straight playoff appearances, a Northwest Conference championship. Whitworth has set a high standard. This group wants to raise it again.
26: Kind of the new standard that this group I've been with and the seniors that were above me have kind of set now. It's just, we're going to go to the playoffs. We're going to win this conference. It's just, it's the standard here. And if we don't do that, we're not going to be satisfied with the season.
25: The goal this year, become the first Whitworth team to win back-to-back Northwest Conference titles. And this roster has plenty of experience.
27: They're hungry, right? They want to be coached. They want to be challenged. They want to be part of something special. I think they have some pretty lofty goals for what this team can do. And they know you can't just talk about it. They're willing to work for it.
28: Today, the best I have ever seen
9: ever.
25: That hunger could be especially important when the games get bigger. The Pirates are just 3 points away from advancing in last year's first-round playoff loss.
12: You know, obviously, it hurts. It hurts still, looking back on it, and knowing that you could have done more, that we could have went further into the playoffs. But we don't hold on to it. Like, we don't want to dwell on it. We want to use it as motivation, like you said, and build on it.
25: Now it's about putting all these pieces together. Lacio is back for his final season, and so is the entire starting offensive line.
13: Returning the starting five, that was huge for us, being able to have that advantage of experience on the line. But also our starting quarterback, I feel like we have a really strong connection with Logan, being able to provide off of him. We're all running on the same page, which is awesome, and it just gives us a better flow on the field.
25: Now it's about putting all these pieces together.
27: And we have a really talented team. We have great coaches. If we just keep trusting the process, believe in each other, great things are going to happen.
6: Really excited to see what Whitworth does this season. And Mark Few is one step closer to basketball immortality. The longtime Gonzaga head coach received his Hall of Fame orange jacket today ahead of Saturday's enshrinement in Springfield, Massachusetts. Few has led the Bulldogs to 27 straight NCAA tournament appearances, two Final Fours, and more than 770 wins. He'll officially enter the Hall of Fame tomorrow, and we'll have more coverage of Few's historic weekend throughout the next couple of days. And let's talk some more football here as Washington State continued preseason camp today as the Hoos get closer to their fall scrimmage, or their first scrimmage of the fall. The team spent the afternoon getting more work in as players continue to compete for spots and learn first-year head coach Kirby Moore's system. Washington State will put that work to the test Saturday with a scrimmage at Giesa Field. And today, senior wide receiver Missouri transfer Daniel Blood talked to the media about playing for Moore already at Mizzou and the similarities so far during camp.
14: He brought some things he seen in Missouri and then kind of put his little twist on it, his little swag on it, I guess. So some things are the same and then some things are just his swag put on it. So definitely knowing the playbook already kind of, so that definitely helps me help everybody in the room, and they still help me as well, but definitely giving the little tips and tricks I learned over the years.
6: We'll actually have more coverage from Coos Camp tomorrow. I'll be heading off to Pullman myself. Make sure to stay up to date for all of our updates regarding the Cougs here during the rest of the preseason. The Mariners currently are opening a series with the Houston Astros and are down 5-2 in this one as we hit the bottom of the fourth inning. Seattle jumped out to a 2-0 lead in the first with Dominic Canzoni driving in Randy Arozarena, and then Josh Naylor was able to hit a sac fly, but the Astros have rallied, scoring five runs in the first three innings. George Kirby has been hit around a little bit early here, and Houston leads 5-2 so far in the fourth inning. It's truly football season, Derek.
1: Yeah, no doubt. It's fun to see. I might be heading to that Cougs scrimmage tomorrow, too. Maybe I'll see you on the sidelines. All right, Chris, over to you.
2: Four things to know about your weather. I'm sure athletes of all sorts are happy to see some clearer air. We'll be in the good to moderate range over the weekend. Possibility of mountain thunderstorms for the next several afternoons, and tomorrow could see some showers in Spokane. We're warming up in the mid to upper 80s for the weekend. I'll be back with your 7-day forecast.
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5: Hi, it's meteorologist Chris Crocker in the 4 News Now First Alert Weather Center. Pretty Friday night, we may start to see some patchy smoke working its way back into the region. Air quality in the good to moderate range through Saturday. 54 to start the day Saturday with a high of 86, even warmer on Sunday.
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7: All right, welcome back. Chief Meteorologist Chris Crocker joins us here once again. We've got a little bit of haze out there, but our air quality is still pretty decent.
8: Yes, and I think that haze is just a product of the fires around the region and the fact that our winds have died down, but it is not as bad as it has been. Here's a look at over the Numerica Veterans Arena. The Shinedown concert getting underway there, and folks are making their way in moderate air, although that is only at a couple of the air sensors in the Spokane area. A lot of them are in the good range, so we really are just barely in the moderate range right now, and that's where we will likely reside through the weekend. But a lot of good things to be seen here. Our current air quality, all of this area in the green is in the good range. We were tapping into this good clean air from Canada thanks to northeasterly winds. Those winds have really died down. They'll pick up again tomorrow morning, and then you'll see we've made a lot of progress. Moses Lake up through Chelan and Omak that were in the dark reds and even the purples this week, now mostly in the moderate range as well. Here's our smoke forecast, and as our winds died down, some of that smoke has filtered in from the large fires burning in central Washington. That's going to continue this evening, but then overnight we'll pick up a northeasterly wind again, and hopefully that will clear things out, and we'll be in and out of that haze this weekend. And a lot of how bad our air quality gets really depends on the fires themselves, but we are no longer in an air quality alert over much of the region. down in the LC Valley, the Blue Mountains, Okanagan Valley and Highlands, as well as the Waterville Plateau and the Western Basin still have that air quality alert in effect. In Spokane, this data is from 1999. Since we've been keeping data, we have had 14 days in August, all in August, where our air quality got into the unhealthy range, including 11 straight days. Our longest streak of straight days is 18 days. We did that, or 13 days. We did that back in 2018. Our record was back in that awful year 2017, where we had 18 straight days of unhealthy air. High temperature today, 82, 85 is our average high now. And sunset, oh my goodness, that's coming right up at 4 minutes after 8. High temperatures tomorrow around Spokane and Coeur d'Alene will be in the 80s, 89 in Meade, the warm spot on the map, 92 in Lewiston, the warm spot on our regional map, 80s elsewhere around the region. Your 7-day forecast, a slight chance of afternoon showers tomorrow. That would be lovely. It's a long shot. And then we are looking at highs in the 80s. Through the entire 7-day forecast, a little above average for Sunday and Monday, Derek.
7: All right, Chris, thank you so much. 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Our drone pilots were allowed to fly in those areas this week to give you a better perspective of the widespread damage. That includes where the fire started in the Rifle Club neighborhood and Indian Trail Road area. Take a look.

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4: Coming up tonight on Nightside, a bar is forced to close temporarily on Indian Trail Road due to the wildfires. It survived, and now it's back to serving the community. Hear from the owners about how they're trying to return to a sense of normalcy tonight at 11.
5: We have a slight chance of showers tomorrow afternoon. Possible mountain thunderstorms, a high of 86, 88 on Sunday.
4: All right. Yeah, looking forward to a pretty nice weekend here in the Northwest.
5: Good to get back outside. I took a lot of things off the list of things to do during the smoke and the fires, and I'm sure a lot of people out there doing the same.
4: Yeah, for sure. And Sam, you said you'll be heading down to Pullman tomorrow for the Cougs' first scrimmage.
6: I will be. It's been a little bit warmer out covering all these high school and college teams, so I'm excited for a little cool down this weekend as well.
4: All right, very nice. Thanks so much for being with us. You can come back tonight for Nightside at 11 o'clock.
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11: From ABC News, I'm Dave Packer. Luigi Mangione has officially pleaded guilty to two federal charges and in open court admitted to killing UnitedHealthcare CEO Brian Thompson in December of 2024. U.S. Attorney for the Southern District of New York, Jamie McDonald, said prosecutors plan to seek the maximum penalty.
12: This was not a spontaneous act of violence. It was deliberate, calculated, and premeditated.
11: ABC Chief Investigative Correspondent Aaron Katursky was inside that federal courtroom in New York.
13: He said, I used a 3D printer to make part of a gun, and I equipped the gun with a silencer and magazine. Police found those items in Mancioni's backpack. He claimed he acted after years of enduring severe pain from a broken back, navigating the obstacles of a health insurance system, and witnessing similar experiences of countless others.
11: Tropical storm Lala brewing in the Pacific, making its way to Hawaii tomorrow. ABC's Melissa Adan is in Hilo, Hawaii.
14: Residents here are stocking up. We're seeing them getting generators to bottled water. We see it flying off the shelves. They're also filling up sandbags to protect from flooding. And Lala is expected to bring up to 15-foot waves in some spots. Now swells ahead of the storm already have lifeguards busy. They made over 100 rescues.
11: Reaction from Iran after President Trump said this.
15: Pretty soon I'll be declaring the Hormuz Strait a territory of the United States.
11: Iran's Deputy Foreign Minister for Legal and International Affairs, Kasim Jarababdi, responding saying that the Strait of Hormuz cannot be seized by tweet nor aircraft carrier nor issuing an order. Nor an election speech. Iran neither fears nor threats nor cowers before displays of power. President Trump asking the Supreme Court to save his White House ballroom project.
16: Lower courts have concluded Trump likely lacks authority to overhaul the White House without congressional approval. The injunction is set to take effect August 21st unless the justices intervene.
11: It's ABC's Devin Dwyer. 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
11: Connecticut-based pet food company Oma's Pride is recalling its Woof Complete Canine Chicken Recipe frozen raw dog food over salmonella concerns. It's called Summerween when the Halloween season creeps in while it's still beach weather, and retailers are cashing in.
18: 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The pop-up store Spirit Halloween tells us that 5,000 people attended its flagship store opening in New Jersey on August 1st, and more than half of its 1,500 locations are already open nationwide.
11: ABC's Elizabeth Schulze. From Summerween to what could be a historic El Nino winter.
19: Meteorologists are warning all the signs are here for California. California to get a historic rainy season around the new year as a powerful El Nino is strengthening in the Pacific Ocean. The National Weather Service saying there is currently a 69% chance the El Nino will exceed the strength of all El Ninos ever recorded. Dr. Daniel Swain is at the University of California.
20: The numbers I'm seeing, the numbers that other climate and weather folks are seeing are frankly pretty extraordinary.
19: Now some California communities like Marin are doing flood training, filling sandbags, and practicing levee protection techniques. Alex Stone, ABC News, Los Angeles.
11: The MLB All-Star Game will return to San Francisco in 2028. The last time the Midsummer Classic was played at Oracle Park was in 2007. Dave Packer, ABC News.
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0: number 877-381-3811. Let's cut the brass tacks right away. We have elections coming up, and I want to start focusing a little bit more on that as well. Harry Enten, the data analyst over at the Constipated News Network. Let's just take a listen, and then we'll comment. Go ahead.
1: But one thing that has stood out to me as we've been watching these numbers and who's winning these primaries is just the turnout period from Democrats.
2: It's been absolutely bonkers huge. So I went ahead and I tried to tally up all of the turnout so far in the primaries. If you thought the Michigan Senate poll was bad for Democrats, the turnout numbers in the primaries are very good news for Democrats. What are we talking about? This year across all the primaries, it's 25 plus million so far. You go back to 2018, which was a bonkers year for Democrats. For the entire primary season, it was just 23 million. So Democrats are already running ahead of where they were in 2018, which was a year in which they did extremely well in the House races, not nearly as well in the Senate races, but that map was tilted against them in a way that this year's, simply put, is not.
1: So the president quotes you a lot. I mean, if you're the White House or Trump's political operation and you're looking at those numbers, what are you seeing so far?
2: I'm running scared. You know, look, the numbers don't lie. I tell it like it is. Whatever the numbers say, that's where I go. You see that turnout high so far on the Democratic side? That, to me, is emblematic of a president of the United States who is deeply underwater. And it matters, because if you look over history, right, you go back to past midterm cycles. You go back over the last 20 years. Which side had the higher turnout? Every single time since 2006, that side went on to win the U.S. House of Representatives. These numbers matter.
0: Look, I'm not going to candy coat this. He's probably right. The numbers do matter. We don't have a lot of time, but I do think we can push back. I think a lot that can't really be determined by polls, and we know how inaccurate they are, but let's not bet on that, okay? Or the type of candidates we have, the type of candidates they have. This is a big issue. These national polls, they don't really tell us what's going on in individual states, obviously, and certainly not in individual congressional districts. And so they have perhaps some utility, but they're not the end-all and the be-all. Would I rather it be the other way around? Of course. But you know what, ladies and gentlemen? Getting elected is about doing things that need to be done. We needed to make sure the Iranian Nazi regime didn't get nuclear weapons and didn't shoot intercontinental ballistic missiles with nuclear warheads on them at us. And that's very important. And this president's the only one that's had the guts to do it in half a century. He deserves credit a lot. And more than from history, he deserves credit today. But we have a problem. When we have these pseudo-conservative, woke-right, neo-fascist isolationists who are out there condemning what the president is doing without condemning him personally, but some do as well, that undermines support for the president. We now have this push by so-called national conservatives. It's not new. Paleo-conservatives, the Buchananites used to do this, but others, urging and urging and urging over again the abandonment of core conservative, traditional Reaganite principles. And they insist on government intervention. Now, let me tell you something. It was announced in the last 48 hours that we are now close to a $50 trillion debt. You know how we were talking about $40 trillion, $39 trillion? Now it's close to $50 trillion. It is literally unimaginable. Now, numbers typically go, you know, over one's head or through one ear and out the other. Okay, great. What's for dinner? But understand what I'm saying here. Because great empires, great republics, they will fall when it comes to this kind of debt. And remember what I've always told you and what I've written about. That's on budget debt. They do not acknowledge, our government does not acknowledge the off-budget debt. Like what we owe Social Security recipients, what we owe Medicare recipients, what we owe in federal pension payments, and so forth and so on. The only entity even close to having this kind of information on the books is the post office. And people mock the post office. They laugh at the post office. I don't know why. The truth is that they are required, the post office, to keep their total debt on their books. So the pension payments that they have to make and have to make in the future are on their books. Just as they are with every single

0: or is this the tip of the iceberg? It's literally 3.5 times bigger than that. It's more like $300-350 trillion. Well, our economy only creates, give or take, $20 trillion a year. And now we have these pseudo-conservatives, I call them socialist light, woke right, who are out there pushing this agenda. And I have to say that it's appalling. It's appalling. They're playing right into the Democrats' hands during the election. Right into the Democrats' hands. Because if I'm a Democrat, I turn around and what do I say? The Republicans say we need more government. Well, they're in charge. Where's more government? Where's the intervention to help younger people, to help the middle class, the working people? When you surrender your principles, what are you? Your principles are needed more now than ever. They're needed more when you're fighting these dark forces, whether it's economic or national security or what have you, than when things are going so perfectly well. Now, what would they say to the president today? What would they say to the president today? Trump urges Americans to accept higher gas prices as he escalates Iran rhetoric, quote-unquote, AOL. They would be attacking him, trashing him. I would think the vice president, who's at complete odds with a statement like this, based on what he said the other day. How do we square these things? Well, the president's right. The president's right. The socialist light, pseudo-conservative, woke right types are wrong. You create growth. You create wealth. And you urge and find ways for your children and grandchildren. Or you find ways as a government by changing your regulatory policies, by encouraging more freedom, more competition. That's a way the government can intervene. But you don't create more programs. And what are these programs? I've asked repeatedly here. I've asked repeatedly online. Give us your program. Lay out your plan. What is it? What is it that's going to make life better? Maybe we can agree on some of these things. Maybe they're more market-oriented. Maybe they're more economically rational. It's okay. But they don't. They don't. I'll be right back.
1: Mark Levin.
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0: Remember what I said? I said some of this has to do with the selection of candidates, right? Well, Michigan, the Democrats, by the barest majority, selected a America-hating Marxist Islamist who hates dogs and cats, who hates you, Mr. and Mrs. America, who hates Jews and the state of Israel, despite his effort to retreat, who's a very contemptible and evil person, in my humble opinion. He's their nominee. Mike Rogers, a right-of-center Republican, who served in the military, who served in the FBI, who served on the Intel Committee, I think he was chairman for a period of time, but a very decent person who would make a very good senator for Michigan. How are those two going head-to-head in the election? Cut 20, go.
1: In Senate, Rogers versus Elside. Look at this, a new Fox News poll. Rogers is actually up by 4 points. He's up by 4 points. It's close, but a Republican is ahead in Michigan. And why? Why? What is going on? Look among independents. Rogers actually leads by five. This is extremely unusual because across the political map, as I was looking at these different Fox News polls, I couldn't find another example where the Republican was actually leading among independents. And it turns out that candidate quality may, in fact, matter, at least in terms of how voters see it, because in this same poll, the Democratic candidate for governor was ahead. So this is unique to the Senate race, and it is quite a troubling result for Democrats and quite a heartening one for Republicans.
2: So do you have a sense then, Harry, of what it is that is contributing to this, the struggles, right, that Abdul El-Sayed is it that Rogers is a stronger candidate, or is it that El-Sayed has more issues for voters to deal with?
1: It is all about Abdul El-Sayed. He is a weak candidate, at least by the metrics that we normally look at. And you can just take a look here. Okay, the net favorability rating of the Dem Senate candidates across these northern battlegrounds. You'll notice there's only one candidate, Wren, one who has an unfavorable rating higher than his favorable rating, and it is significantly higher. Look how far underwater Abdul El-Sayed is. He is 13 points underwater under there in Lake Michigan. My goodness gracious, Troy Jackson in Maine, he's at plus one. You got Sherrod Brown at plus four in Ohio, and Josh Turek in Iowa way above there at plus 18 points. This is extremely unusual. Again, across the map, Democrats have done such a good job recruiting candidates who are well-liked by the voters. Again, I looked at all the Fox News polls. All the Democrats were above water except for Abdul El-Sayed, and he is 13 points underwater. This is all about Abdul El-Sayed being a weak candidate, at least in the minds of the voters.
2: And so then just putting that in perspective, too, in the state of Michigan, this is, I mean, you touched on this, right? But this is especially important when you look at things in the state of Michigan.
1: Yeah, okay. So you look at this first slide, right? You see that Mike Rogers is ahead right by 4 points. Well, I was interested because I couldn't think of another example where you actually had a Democratic candidate who was down at least 4 points. 4 points in a Senate poll in Michigan. And it turns out for this entire century, Abdul El-Sayed is the only one in a poll that meets CNN standards for publication. This is extremely, extremely, extremely unusual. Abdul El-Sayed breaking records in the ways that you don't want to. In fact, he is the first Democrat down by this much, as I said, in a century since 1994.
0: Okay, but you know what? You got to always fight in politics like you're behind, just like you do in military operations. You can't get cocky because your opponent, the enemy, they're constantly scheming. They're constantly strategizing. And that's how presumed winners can lose. That's how. You've got this Governor Andy Beshear, Democrat, Kentucky. You know, they keep trying to build this guy up like he's some kind of moderate. He's no moderate. He's a leftist. Again, he dresses himself up from time to time as a moderate, but he always shows ankle. It's like Josh Shapiro in Pennsylvania. He always shows ankle, too. I don't know of any real moderate as a Democrat governor. I know one moderate as a Democrat senator, and that's Fetterman. Obviously, we don't always agree with some of his domestic positions, but so what? He's a Democrat, and he's a very decent man. He's a very moral man. But here's Governor Andy Beshear of Kentucky, who was on MS Now today. And I want you to listen carefully to this. And he's being questioned by Peter Alexander. I didn't know he worked for MS Now, but then again, I'm not an expert on that network. I thought he used to be a newspaper guy. Cut two, go.
3: Oh, there are concerns within the party about this division between the progressive and more moderate wings. Do you worry that some of those more progressive, those farther left candidates right now will alienate independents in states, including yours?
4: Well, everybody out there has to get out and earn it. You have to win an election. You don't just get it because of the party that you're a part of. And the Democratic Party needs to be a big tent party where people can have disagreements on how to reach a solution. But let me tell you, differences within the Democratic Party are a lot smaller than the differences between the Democratic Party and this current Trump-run Republican Party.
0: Hold on there. Hold on. I barely heard that, but I got it, which is this. The guy says the differences between Democrats and Republicans are much bigger than the differences between Democrats and Democrats, like the Democratic Socialists of America. Let me tell you something. If that's true, that underscores a point. Hi, honey.
5: Hello.
0: Hello. Now I've lost my place, Mr. Producer.
5: Sorry.
0: I'm watching my...
5: You said something about the difference between Democrats.
0: Well, we're going into a commercial. Yeah. I was just pointing out that if this guy Beshear, the governor of Kentucky, really underscores my point. There's not much difference between the communists in the Democrat Party and the Democrats. There's a lot more difference between the patriots in the Republican Party and the communists in the Democrat Party. We'll be right back.
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1: You know, ladies and gentlemen, I did something a day or two ago. And I feel like I need to keep taking a shower. It's so disgusting, perverse, is what I read. It's the ethics report, the official Congressional House Ethics Report on Matt Gaetz. I know he has a TV show on some network. I honestly don't know which one. It's very low rated. I'm sure he has some following out there. Everybody does. But I read this report. And maybe I'll read it on air at some point, just so you know. He's out there trashing the president's decision to take on Iran. He's out there effectively undermining our troops in the field, on our carriers, on our destroyers, in our jets and our bombers. He's a coward, as you can imagine. He doesn't attack the commander-in-chief who made the decision to go to war. He attacks those of us who support the president's decision, like millions of you. And he spends all day online. He's not some 18-year-old or 16-year-old. No, he's a grown adult. And he's online all day, all night long. And he spends most of his time attacking people. Now, you would think a man with an ethics report like that, about how he paid for sex, how he had sex with a 17-year-old and how that came about, that's the most disgusting thing of all. Allegations of using drugs, and on it goes. It is embarrassing. You know, this is a guy I used to like, guy I used to support, used to think he was really sharp in these congressional committee hearings, a great debater, and then I said, wow, this guy's two personalities. So he resigns from the House of Representatives, hoping, beyond hope, that he can convince enough of his colleagues then not to release the report. That is, to vote not to release the report. The problem is, one of the members of the House said that Gaetz had come up to him with pictures of naked girls on the floor of the House, or something to that effect, and was bragging about his accomplishments. It may be the DHS secretary when he was a House member, I don't recall. I mean, I can dig it up, and so can you. The guy has not turned over a new leaf. He's still pathological, in my humble opinion. He's very angry, but he still completely lacks morals and a character. Or should I say, as a character, just the wrong one. So he's out there flopping around on the internet like a flounder, blowing smoke, if you get my drift, waving around shiny objects, calling everybody neocons, everybody who supports the president and what he's doing, calling them Israel firsters. So in addition to everything else, he's effectively supporting the enemy, the Iranian regime, and undermining the commander-in-chief. He sounds like Van Hollen. He sounds like Bernie Sanders. He sounds like the radical leftists. Because he's an isolationist. He hates the state of Israel. Hates it. And he's part of this Tucker Carlson, Marjorie Traitor Gang Green, that whole crowd. Have you noticed how perverse these people are? Have you noticed how dishonest these people are? How many of you would do what this man did? And then he's an elected official. And he's born into an extremely wealthy family. His father's very wealthy. Born into a wealthy family. It's like Tucker Carlson. He's born into a wealthy family. His father, his father's second marriage is to one of the people who inherited part of the fortune, to the Swanson frozen food family. He went to the finest schools, private schools, and yet he could never really get over .200 grade point average, Carlson, by the way. He was born with a silver spoon in his mouth. Now he's got a burr up his ass. Well, I don't know how that works, Mr. Producer. But this guy Gates, I mean, if you ask people about Gates today, they don't even know who he is. He's a blip on the public scene. He actually didn't do a damn thing as a congressman to improve the lives of you, Mr. and Mrs. America, of the middle class. Nothing. Literally nothing. Didn't get any legislation passed. He was busy, you see. It's kind of in between his extracurricular activity, I suppose. He was a House member. I don't know exactly how the timing lines up. It really doesn't matter. But if you don't believe me, that ethics report is online. It's online. You can read it. And you will be shocked. You don't need to read the news stories about it. You certainly don't need to listen to him, because he'll deflect. One of the things he said is, I didn't have due process. I didn't have due process. He could have made himself available to the Ethics Committee, and they could have deposed him. He didn't, to the best of my knowledge. But this really wasn't about due process. He wasn't being charged with a crime. Congress doesn't charge people with crimes. He says, yeah, well, I wasn't charged with crimes by the DOJ either. That's right. Most of these things are state-related. Statutory rape, that's what he did. The drug use and so forth. It'll be more local and state. But that's all beside the point. He did what he did. That's why he resigned. It was his choice to resign. Or the House members were going to expel him. So he resigned to try and get ahead of it. And then he resigned to try to prevent the release of the report. I only point this out because he's now undermining the commander-in-chief, the commander-in-chief's decision months ago to take out this Iranian nuclear threat. I believe we should be rallying around the president, and these guys are giving aid and comfort to the enemy, to this vile Islamist regime that has killed and maimed thousands of our fellow Americans. And I'm tired of it, whether it's him or any of the others. You see what he's doing, Mr. Producer. You even responded to him once, didn't you? Very, very evil person. Very, very evil person. And now he's trying to sabotage the war effort. Now he's trying to sabotage the president. Now he's trying to sabotage our military. Trash talking in the most vile ways. Individuals who support the president. And in the case of Jews like me, he's claiming that, of course, we're Israel first and all the rest of it. These are the blood libels that you get from Klansmen, neo-Nazis, Islamists and Marxists and woke Reich neo-fascists. That's how they conduct themselves. And he does this as a smokescreen and as a diversion from his own perverse, vile conduct. I mean, he was a man when he did these things. He was a public man when he did these things. And when you read that ethics report, ask yourself, would you ever do anything like this? Any of it? And what kind of a person does? And then tries to use his office to prevent the release of the investigative report because he doesn't want his constituents to know, because he wants to be reelected to the House. And then he resigns. He resigns hoping that they won't release the report publicly. Very sick. Very, very sick. Psycho, in my humble opinion. I didn't mean to spend a lot of time on this, but this guy's bouncing around. He doesn't sleep much. I hope he's okay. I'll be right back.
0: Mark Levin.

0: My name is Joel, and I came to St. Jude Children's Research Hospital in December of 1987 to be treated for osteosarcoma, which is bone cancer. We didn't know anything about St. Jude. We didn't know what they meant or that, you know, when we got here, what we would do, how it would be taken care of. And when we arrived, we found out that my family wasn't going to have to pay for any of my treatment, not for my medicine, not for travel, not for housing, not for food. 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I get to go home to my family tonight. I get to cook dinner for them. That's what you're giving. 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So thank you so much.
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0: The headlines may change, but that doesn't mean what's going on the ground changes in the Holy Land in Israel. And while much of the world has moved on to the next story, the families there continue living with the reality of terrorism, uncertainty, and recovery. 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Parents still think twice before sending their children to school. 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As Christians and Jews, we are called to stand with God's children in times of need. 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And together we can remind God's people they're not alone. It's a simple phone call, that's all. That's all it is. 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Actually, just going to their site. Just simply going to their site. But visit levinforthefellowship.org. That's levinforthefellowship.org, L-E-V-I-N, forthefellowship.org. President Trump in Garden City, New York, campaigning for Blakeman for Congress, who would be a great governor, as I've gotten to know him much better. Reuters, the president on Friday urged Americans to accept slightly higher gas prices at the cost of preventing Iran from obtaining a nuclear weapon, and he said he would soon declare the Strait of Hormuz a U.S. territory. That's not a bad idea. Now, that said, we had the vice president the other day basically telling Will Cain on Fox, but he has said it elsewhere, it's time for the free market types, and I paraphrase, to stop throwing around phrases like the market system and so forth. We need a plan to help younger people. And that's how you keep them away from socialism. And so those of us who are sort of Reagan types on the economy, Milton Friedman types, traditional conservatives, and support the president's massive tax increases, massive regulatory control, and so forth. You know, we're questioning what the Veep said and what some other people say, and that's what you do in a free society. It's okay. And so there's a whole group sort of a thuggish, socialist-light pseudo-conservatives who are out there saying, you must be a neocon. Is it a neocon to be a Reaganite, Mr. Medusa? These people are sick. They don't even know what it means. But this is a debate we're going to have, whether they like it or not. People like me are not going to be silenced, whether they like it or not. No amount of phony intimidation is going to have any impact, period. Our principles, yours and mine, Mr. and Mrs. America, our principles haven't changed. I just told you we have nearly a $50 trillion debt. That'll blow out your pension. It'll blow out Social Security. It'll blow out Medicare without changing anything. It'll blow out your income, your paycheck. It'll ruin everything. And these fools are talking about more government. More government. The problem is too much government. So let's have that battle in the primaries. I'm all for it. We're going to, whether they like it or not. So the president makes this statement, and I'm thinking to myself, will the vice president now condemn the president for the statement the president made? Of course not. Of course not. And yet, the statement that was made contradicts, I think, what the Veep said, and what some others are saying. President's being realistic. A lot of the costs that are imposed on our citizenry, you, Mr. and Mrs. America, have nothing to do with the President of the United States. Look at your housing costs. The biggest cost you have, other than your mortgage, is your real estate tax, the tax on your home. That's all local. That has nothing to do with the federal government. That has nothing to do with the President of the United States. There's not a damn thing he can do about it. Well, he actually did something to try and help you. He increased the deductibility of the interest on your mortgage payments, depending on your income. The Democrats actually voted against that big, beautiful bill, which included that provision. He has tax cuts across the board. He has no taxes on tips, no taxes on Social Security, depending on your income. If you have to stay at home and help a loved one, and you're their caregiver, you get a tax credit for some of that as well. I mean, he's doing a lot of these things, trying to reach into your community, trying to reach into your home, trying to reach into your workplace and improve the situation. But one of the biggest expenses you have, right, is your real estate tax on your home. That's all local. All local. The sales taxes you have when you buy a gallon of gasoline, when you fill up your car. You may look at the price of gasoline and say, damn it, the war in Iran. Okay, but if you live in a high sales tax state like California, you're paying 71.5 cents a gallon. And people who go to California from other parts of the country, they see it. They are stunned by it. Well, there the Democrats did that. You have higher electricity.
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7: From ABC News, I'm Dave Packer. Luigi Mangione has officially pleaded guilty to 2 federal charges in an open court, admitting to killing UnitedHealthcare CEO Brian Thompson in December of 2024. Tears from Thompson's family inside the courtroom, but outside, says ABC's Aaron Katursky.
8: To some, Mangione became a folk hero, the face of their cause. But fewer supporters showed up, a few sobbing in the hallway. Still, as the Thompson family was rushed from the courthouse to a waiting car, Chants of America Loves Luigi.
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5: To those who idolize Luigi Mangione, I say this. Violence is not a cause. Murder is not a message. And a killer is certainly not a hero.
7: A tropical storm on a collision course with the 50th state.
9: Tropical storm Lala in the Pacific is barreling towards Hawaii. On the forecast track, it could become a Category 1 hurricane by Saturday morning as it approaches the Big Island. A hurricane warning is in effect.
7: ABC meteorologist Leslie Lopez in Indonesia. At least two people dead and collapsed buildings and homes after a powerful magnitude 7.7 earthquake off the coast. President Trump is denying reports that families of service members aboard the USS Abraham Lincoln are concerned for their loved ones' health and safety. The record deployment at sea now for 9 months, the president asked if that's too long.
10: No. Not nearly long enough.
7: Two American Airlines planes over Arizona, both with the same call numbers, American Flight 2482. One arriving, the other departing, a very alert air traffic controller calling the respective flights 2484 departure and 2482 arrival, all caught by ATC.com.
11: I'm glad it all worked out there. It could have been disastrous, but I'm glad it all worked out.
12: Yeah, same frequency and pointing right at each other. That's pretty crazy.
11: Yeah.
7: The FAA investigating. 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
13: 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And yes, I told you so.
7: President Trump is appealing his ballroom case to the U.S. Supreme Court.
14: The administration's filing takes head-on the idea embraced by an appeals court panel that the president is not the owner of the White House, but merely a tenant. The administration's petition says that would make a judge the president's de facto landlord. Two lower courts have now ruled against Trump, saying Congress must authorize the ballroom before non-security-related construction can continue. The latest order is set to take effect next week, unless the justices step in.
7: ABC's Stephen Portnoy. Evenflo is recalling nearly 23,000 Revolve 180 Light Max NXT infant car seats manufactured before April of 2025. Federal safety regulators say the seats might not recline, increasing the risk of an injury in a crash. A grandmother and a 6-year-old in Worcester, Massachusetts, each bitten by a fox in the same neighborhood, less than 24 hours apart. Janessa Pagan-Williams says a fox bit her arm, finger, and leg.
15: After it went on my arm, it made the tissue come out because it bit really hard and went deep, deep, deep to the tissue.
7: Hours later, it bit a grandmother playing with her grandkids. Police say the fox was trapped, euthanized, and will be tested for rabies. A new degree of option at Arizona State is ruffling some feathers. The school has launched a bachelor's in content creation with courses covering on-camera presence and podcasting. Critics question the legitimacy and value, even though there are similar programs at other universities. Dave Packer, ABC News.
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0: Hello, America. 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Our number, 877-381-3811, 877-381-3811. We just call it like it is here, America. That's who we are, and that's how we go. Oh, yeah. You know, there is a video that goes back a little less than 8 years, 2018 October. Charlie Kirk with Hassan Piker. And I watched the whole thing. Now, we're only going to play 45 seconds for you, but Charlie really owned this guy, didn't he, Mr. Producer? In fact, Charlie owned most people he debated. I miss him a great deal. I miss Rush a great deal. You know, there are people who work day in and day out with Charlie. And they tell you what he thinks, and they tell you what he thought of this guy and that guy and so forth and so on. But I actually got to know Charlie before most of those people worked for him. And he came to me with his first book. We had a great talk about it. His second book, we had a great talk about it on radio and so forth. I had him on TV a couple of times with his books and other discussions. He was one of us. He was one of us. And he was so easy to talk to. And he did not like internal confrontation. Which was understandable. I'm not going to tell you what he would have thought of this issue today or this issue tomorrow, but I'm telling you he was one of us. He loved this president, but he also, in many ways, was a Reaganite. We would talk about Milton Friedman. We would talk about Hayek and Mises. We would talk about all of them. So when you have the likes of really loathsome, evil people, like a traitor Tucker Carlson, trying to project their incoherence and their hate, on top of Charlie, it really is grotesque. When you have somebody like Joe Rogan, who's almost 60 years old, by the way, saying that he's kind of leaning towards Candace Owens and her view of the assassination of Charlie, that's pretty damn sick. That's very damn sick. For those of you who listen to Joe Rogan, or watch, I'm certainly not one of them. And I could go on, but it's sad, it's terrible. But these were great fighters for us. Rush I knew extremely well. We spoke all the time. And then near the end we texted more often because he was quite ill. He couldn't hear very well. What a dear, dear friend. And I've talked about it with you in the past. He loved Benjamin Netanyahu. He loved the state of Israel, just so you know. He adored President Trump. He adored President Reagan. His brother David, who is one of the finest lawyers I've ever met, one of the finest people I've ever met, my lawyer, along with my wife, But he's been with me, I don't know, 25 years or so. Funny as hell, David. In fact, I ought to bring David on. He's got a lot of good stuff to say. David is an evangelical Christian. He's online, dealing with the dopes, engaging with smart people as well. He's fantastic. One of the highlights of my life is getting to know people like this. Getting to know Mr. Producer, he's fantastic. Loyal as hell, hardworking as hell. You are, Rich. And you've been for a long time. But to get to know some of these people, it's really been an absolute delight. And one of these days, I'll retire from this. Not yet, don't worry. A day of my choosing. I'm under some pressure to do it. To spend more time with the family and so forth, and I certainly do understand that and appreciate that. I just feel right now we're in a very difficult period. Literally fighting for the survivability of this country with the Marxists and the Islamists and, yes, the woke right. People who we thought were friends, who are not. Who are not. They're quite evil. And so in what time I have left behind this microphone, behind a TV camera, I try to sort these things out and give you my opinion. We've been together a very long time. I think that's a good thing. Some of you are here more recently. Welcome. We look forward to having you stay here. Charlie Kirk with Hassan Pucher, October 2018. Hat tip Fox News, cut three, go.
19: Why don't you give 95% of your money away and go live on a commune?
21: Do you really think that that's how it works? Do you really think
19: Why
21: that's
19: not?
21: How it works?
19: Go live
21: silly.
19: What you preach. Because I, every single
21: this
19: time,
21: is as silly.
19: You talked uninterrupted for 5 minutes. Hassan, let
21: okay,
19: me
21: Okay, go ahead. Sorry, you're right.
19: I
21: you're right.
19: live
21: you're right.
19: What I practice. I am a free market
21: tweet.
19: Capitalist.
0: All right, stop right there. He says I'm a free market capitalist. You see? And I could get clip after clip of Charlie saying the same thing, because he was a free market capitalist. So am I. So are most of you. There's some exceptions, that's understandable. But as a rule, we're free market capitalists as a principle. Let's start from the top again.
19: Why don't you give 95% of your money away and go live on a commune?
21: Do you really think that that's how it works? Do you really think
19: Why
21: that's
19: not?
21: How it works?
19: Go live
21: silly.
19: What you preach. Because I, every single
21: this
19: time,
21: is as
19: you
21: silly.
19: Talk uninterrupted for 5 minutes. Hassan, let
21: okay,
19: me
21: Okay, go ahead. Sorry, you're
19: I
21: right. You're right.
19: I live
21: you're right.
19: What I practice.
21: Make
19: I am a free market
21: tweet.
19: Capitalist. I employ people. I took a risk. I have my own startup business. Every single day, I practice what I preach. He wants other people to contribute to what he considers to be a good idea, what he considers will make the world a better place. You
21: okay.
19: have the freedom to go live as a socialist. Go do it, Hassan. What's stopping you?
21: Okay.
22: All right.
21: So here's why this is ridiculous.
22: This is
21: and the last point. The last point I will make is this. Here's why that conversation is absolutely preposterous. If I gave away the measly earnings that I had and gave away 95% of
19: How
21: that,
19: much do you make,
21: that
19: son?
21: Wouldn't necessarily even push the needle.
0: That's not the point, is it, ladies and gentlemen? First of all, he makes millions. I don't know what he was making back then, but I can assure you he's not giving away 95% of his income. He lives in a multi-million dollar home, and that's fine. Go for it. He has some kind of a very expensive foreign car. That's fine, too. Go for it. I don't care, but he should care.

0: Go for it. I don't care. But he should care. He should care. Yeah. But notice what Charlie says he is. I am a free market capitalist. And that's how I remember him. And that's how I remember what he wrote and what he said all the time. And now, the pseudo-conservative, socialist, light, woke right want you to be embarrassed to say that. They want you to be embarrassed to say that. Don't be. If we don't say it, nobody's going to say it. That's why I've been sort of hammering on this all week and all last week. Let's do this. We can do this. You and I. We've done it before. We're going to have to do it again. Professor, University of Chicago, happens to be El Sayed's half-sister. Again, he's the candidate the Democrats nominated to run for the Senate. This is his half-sister. About 2 years ago. And let's listen to what she has to say at the University of Chicago. Hat tip, Lee Yimby on X. Go.
1: Hi, my name is Iman Abdelhadi. I'm a member of the American Sociological Association, and I'm voting yes on the resolution for justice in Palestine. As a Palestinian, these have been some of the hardest months of my life, but I find great solace in the fact that I reside in a discipline that calls for justice, that sees inequality, and I hope that my fellow ASA members apply that same logic to Palestinians. It's time for us to stand up against the genocide and do the bare minimum by calling for a ceasefire.
0: Of course, the bare minimum, ceasefire. Who broke the ceasefire? The Palestinians. Hamas is Palestinian. They're also the Muslim Brotherhood of Gaza. They call themselves Hamas, the Muslim Brotherhood of Gaza. Who broke the peace? The Palestinians. And it wasn't just those on October 7th, dressed in black, who breached the border. There were Palestinian citizens by the thousands who joined them in breaching that border or receiving them when they came back, who tried to help hide the hostages, many of them who had been befriended by the Jews in these kibbutzim, and by the way, who are very liberal, most of them, gave information to Hamas, those Palestinians, on where the safe rooms were, how many people were in each home, whether they were elderly, whether they were parents, whether they were children, whether they were grandchildren. They gave it all away. They were also seen taking away, as the people who befriended them were being butchered and raped and tortured and burned alive, taking away possessions that belonged to those people, tricycles, refrigerators, and so forth and so on. Even the United Nations has now stated emphatically, issued a report, and stated emphatically, there was no genocide in Gaza. Now, can you imagine hearing for almost 3 years there's genocide, and now they say no? And also an independent organization before the UN, but not long before, also issued the same a report and issued the same statement. There was no genocide in Gaza. There was no starvation in Gaza. You understand? It is shocking to hear this, isn't it? You've heard me say it, and I was attacked. I was attacked because of my faith. I was attacked because I support the Prime Minister of Israel in Israel. I was attacked. Outrageous. Not a single person who attacked me has apologized. Not one. Not one. And I'm talking about people on the air, people who have podcasts, people on radio, and people on TV. Not one. Not one. But more importantly, forget

0: said about me, they haven't apologized to the Israelis. In fact, some of them are still pushing this. Some of them are still pushing this. And they're fairly quiet about the 52,000 Iranian citizens, Persian citizens, who were slaughtered on one weekend by the Islamo-Nazi regime in Tehran. That they didn't protest. No protests at all by those who were claiming genocide in Gaza. You understand? All right. Go ahead, Mr. Producer. Let's go to the next five.
1: I also realize, and I think this is a lesson, this is a painful lesson that a lot of us in the Palestine Solidarity Movement have been learning, is that we don't have power.
0: We're not in the Palestine Solidarity Movement. You don't just support the so-called Palestine Solidarity Movement. You support what they do. What they do. Palestinian is a fake name for Bedouin Arabs. I've told you this before. It was most recently invented. It had been invented before, but most recently invented in 1964-65 by the KGB and by an Egyptian Arab by the name of Yasser Arafat, who had no attachment whatsoever to the land of Israel. Palestinians, they picked that name because it sounds like it's biblical. Palestine, Palestinians. That must be their land. Now there is enormous archaeological evidence that the Jews are the indigenous people of not only that area, by the way, but areas well beyond what is currently the state of Israel. But that apparently is not persuasive. Just like the reports now coming out, way too late, but we'll take it better than never, on that there wasn't genocide in Gaza. And so here we have Al-Sayed's half-sister. She's a professor at the University of Chicago. Do you ever wonder how these Islamists get these limited number of faculty positions and then they get tenure? If you ever read my book, Plunder and Deceit, there's an entire chapter on it, you would know. In so many of these schools, particularly those on the higher end of the academic scale, arguably, Ivy League and Ivy League types, the faculty has an enormous say in who becomes part of the faculty. They have faculty committees that vet the people, faculty committees that vote on them. And this is what weak administrators do, or administrators of like mind do. And so you literally have Islamists hiring Islamists, Marxists hiring Marxists, which is why you can't get conservatives or people who actually support the state of Israel, actually support our country, the United States, into these positions. I'll be right back.
2: Mark Levin.
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10: 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What?

0: watching as the world.
1: All right, Professor at University of Chicago. This is Al Sayed's half-sister again. Cut five, go.
2: I also realize, and I think this is a lesson, this is a painful lesson that a lot of us in the Palestine Solidarity Movement have been learning, is that we don't have power. We can shift the moral authority all we want, and we've won the moral question. Like, that was the imperative that we've had. Done, check. Like, put Palestine in the national consciousness, we did it. Make people sympathetic to Palestine, teach the history, we did it. Like, now you have white boys on the north side of Chicago being like, hey man, free Palestine. I'm like, okay, now did not see it coming, glad it's here. But what we don't have is power, and I think for me, the question of base building is about, I think the question that
1: power, baby, power. So my half-brother's running for the Senate. We need power, baby. She never once talks up the United States of America. Not once.
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1: Hey, folks, we have two great Life, Liberty, and Levin programs for you Saturday and Sunday. 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Whenever I say DVR, think, look at the boomer talking about DVRs. Mr. Producer, you're not a boomer. Do you use your DVR? You use a recording device, but you don't know the name of it, right? Okay, so use whatever you have. It's okay. And watch it live if you can. And we have two great guests Saturday as well. Peter Schweitzer, who's always great, and former Secretary of State and Director of the CIA, Mike Pompeo. I haven't had him on in years. Fantastic. And Sunday, we have Dr. Zudi Jasser, who really takes it to the Islamists, and the great Army four-star general retired Jack Keane. And we give him time to speak. We love having him on the program, and he loves coming on the programs. So two big-time shows for you. I hope you'll watch. Again, set your DVR or your recording device, whatever it is, or you might just enjoy watching it live. I'm going to have two monologues or opening statements, I like to call them, one on Saturday and Sunday, that all brand new information. I told you, I get up at 6:30, I prepare those opening statements. They take me about 4 hours. Why? Because, first of all, I have to settle on what I want to discuss. So I got to circle the subject. That's how I write a book. And then I dig in. It's that simple. Then I dig in. Let's see. Senator Tim Sheehy on Capitol Hill yesterday regarding the 9/11 families. Cut seven, go.
2: A quick question about Mamdani, because you may have seen there's a petition going around. 9/11 families are advocating for him not to come to the 25th anniversary at Ground Zero. Do you think he should come to the ceremony or not?
3: Well, I think it's pretty clear that he likes Hamas and Muslim terrorists. It's pretty clear that, you know, his opinions on America's place in the world are pretty different than probably most of those families feel. And at the end of the day, you know, those families should have, you know, the say who's going to show up and honor the memory of their own family. So, you know, as far as I'm concerned, you know, he's a disgrace and an embarrassment to the country, but we'll see if he shows up, right?
2: Yeah, they're pushing the organizers to see if they'll disinvite him, basically. Yeah. He is the mayor of New York, but like you said, I mean, there's a lot of his policy positions are not sitting well with the 9/11 families who are victims of terrorism.
3: Yeah, I mean, he's platformed Islamic extremism, and he openly supports Hamas, as does his wife. And Hamas is not just an adjacent organization to all the other Muslim extremists. They're one of the core members of it. So whether it's Qatar, whether it's Muslim Brotherhood, I mean, these guys are funding these organizations globally. And, you know, they want them to come after us here in America. They want us to come after our troops overseas. And for those of us that fought this war for most of our adult lives, you know, we're pretty sick of it.
1: Well, he's good. I hope we can get him on the program again, Mr. Producer. I hope we can get him on my Fox show. Again, you know, when these guys run for office, they can't wait to come on the program. I'm just being honest with you. And then once they're in, it's tougher. I don't know why. Do we make them nervous, Rich? I don't know. Could be. I mean, I understand I'm pretty hot. I don't mean hot. I mean hot in terms of reputation. No, but I'm just outspoken. Honest, truthful, factual, knowledgeable about where we stand, Mr. and Mrs. America, that's all. And politicians don't like it. They don't like it at all. Media people don't like it. They don't like it at all either, but you like it. We're going to have some very exciting news soon for our friends in Baltimore. We're going to have some very exciting news soon for our friends in Las Vegas. I'm not allowed to speak of any of it yet. So I shan't. Is that a word, Rich? I don't know. comes very close to another word. I think I better be careful. Shant. This Mangione bastard. He must never breathe free air again. Never. How disgusting. Shoot an innocent man in the back. Poor guy didn't know what hit him. Family suffers without their father, without her husband. This dumb bastard, he has his women swooning all over him. He's a fan club. This is the left. This is how sick these bastards are. And the media, do the media condemn the people who slobber all over this murderer who murdered somebody in cold blood? United Healthcare, he was the CEO or a top executive. He accused him of murder because some people didn't get this, that, or the other. How about all the people who did? How about all the people who were well served by that insurance company? But that's really beside the point, isn't it? He executed that man who was going to a seminar, dressed for the seminar, looked like he was carrying his briefcase, and shot in the back. I think it was twice. Oh, I can't imagine it. I can't imagine it. It's like the gentleman we had on the air last night in hour three. Arnold Roth, right, Mr. Producer? We're not going to let that go. What happened to his beautiful daughter, 15 years old? He can't even describe what she looked like. She was blown to bits, to pieces. At the Sbarro Italian restaurant that is no longer there. Now there's another foodery of sorts. I've been there on a very busy corner in the middle of Jerusalem at 2 p.m., where there were an especially large number of little kids, mothers, young teenagers, and that was the point. And they blew that restaurant into pieces with a suicide bomber. That would be the same suicide bombers who own a nuclear weapon, the Islamo-Nazi regime in Iran, that perverts like Matt Gaetz, like mentally ill individuals, in my humble opinion anyway, Tucker Carlson tell us is not to worry about. Forever wars, neocons, Israel, just it's the same crap day in and day out. Same. We're not even allowed to protect ourselves anymore, according to these people. No, we're not allowed to protect ourselves. You know, it's amazing to me, poor Donald Trump, he wants to improve the White House, he wants to build a ballroom for security and to have large, you know, events there so they don't have a tent. I'm sure it'll look absolutely beautiful. He's got great taste. He helped build the New York skyline. He knows what he's doing. Look what he's doing with the monuments all over Washington. Cleaning them up. Polishing them up. Crime all over Washington is so far down and so forth. He cares about the nation's capital. When's the last time a president even cared about how the nation's capital looks? Seriously. And he's blocked again by another federal judge and appellate judges. So the ballroom's under attack. The Kennedy Center, where he was wanting to raise funds to fix it. My wife and I have been there. It's a mess. Because, again, prior administrations, prior Congresses have let it decline the way it has. It's terrible. He wants to jump in. He wants to fix it. They block him on that. They block him on that, too. Every stupid little thing, they're so petty. And these judges are so out of control. Out of control. It's terrible. Every little thing. And we have so many of these activist federal district judges, those are lower court judges. It's really awful. Absolutely awful. I don't know how anything gets done in Washington. Well, the point is, nothing does it? Then we have somebody who spray-painted, damaged, graffitied the World War II memorial. I mean, seriously? You do something like that, they found the woman? No doubt a leftist? What's going on in this country? We have these people here on the left who do these things. They hate our country. Now, the funny thing is this. The border's shut down for people who want to come in illegally. It's not shut down for a-holes to leave. You hate our Constitution. You hate our Declaration. You hate our history. You hate our founding. You hate our framers. You hate capitalism. Then leave. Don't destroy our country. Get the hell out. Go enjoy paradise in Gaza. Go enjoy paradise in North Korea or communist China or Cuba. Go ahead. Who's stopping you? Who's stopping you? You like communism, but you live like capitalists. They live like capitalists, and they preach communism. Somebody will steal that line in 2 seconds. But you get the point. In a recent industry survey, and I'm proud to say this, our great sponsor, Pure Talk, my favorite wireless company, was the only wireless company in America to receive 5 stars in every category, including coverage and support and value and data. 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Simply dial #250 and say Mark Levin, and you are off to the races. #250, say Mark Levin. Let their 5-star U.S. customer service team make your switch easy, and they will. 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

0: set your DVR or recorder for 8 p.m. Eastern Time tomorrow night, Fox, Sunday night, 8 p.m. Eastern Time. Let's all do that. Seriously. Let's all do that. For decades, Americans have been holding physical gold and retirement accounts as a hedge against inflation, against geopolitical turmoil, as a long-term store of value. Now, some of you have not, and I've been encouraging you to really look into this with our friends at Monetary Gold, to contact them and get the free gold and silver guide. And I'll tell you how to do that in a moment, but it's Friday evening. It's the perfect time to really pull the trigger on these things. But what do you really own if you own these precious metals, and how is it positioned today? So if you own gold, silver, platinum, whether in a retirement account or held privately, wouldn't you like to know its current market range? Now, what does that mean? 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In which country? 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Okie dokie. We're going to have a battle, we constitutional conservatives, with the pseudo-conservatives who are socialist-like and who are largely isolationists. We're going to have that battle. We need to have that battle. We can't have sort of the Pat Buchanan types, the traitor Tucker Carlson types, sort of taking over the party through the back door, not wanting a primary challenge, if that's the case, and expect to be coronated and walk into it, because we'll get our clocks cleaned. We'll get our clocks cleaned. And we need to keep in mind the fundamentals. We have nearly a $50 trillion on-budget debt. We can't be creating more programs. And if we really want the economy to grow, which means more and more people to participate in it, we know how to do that. Reagan did it like nobody ever did it before. President's been doing it, and that is less government. Unleash the productive sectors. Less taxes, less regulations, smaller federal government.
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7: From ABC News, I'm Dave Packard. Luigi Mangione has officially pleaded guilty to two federal charges and an open court admitting to killing United Healthcare CEO Brian Thompson in December of 2024. ABC Chief Investigative Correspondent Aaron Kuterski outside the courthouse.
8: Mangione's guilty plea at federal court comes just weeks before the start of his state murder trial. His attorneys are already asking a court to dismiss it, saying a second prosecution would amount to double jeopardy. This may be his shot to convince the federal judge to give him something other than life in prison when he's sentenced in December. Whatever time he ends up serving, Mangione's also signaling his preference to serve it in a federal, not a state prison that could be more crowded and more violent.
7: After all that rain in the Midwest, a swollen river overflowed its banks in Noblesville, Indiana. Homes, businesses, and roads now submerged. Longtime local Odell Brumley.
9: I've lived down here ever since 1968, and I've never seen it flood so much as it has here lately.
7: Meanwhile, thousands of homes and businesses across the Midwest remain without power. Meanwhile,
10: tropical storm Lala in the Pacific is barreling towards Hawaii. On the forecast track, it could become a Category 1 hurricane by Saturday morning as it approaches the Big Island. A hurricane warning is in effect. And hurricane force gusts, dangerous surf are the biggest threat, along with 2 feet of rainfall right through the weekend.
7: ABC's Leslie Lopez. President Trump sharing his plans for the new White House ballroom as he appeals an order to halt construction. ABC's Mary Bruce.
11: The president deeply involved. New renderings showing the massive 90,000 square foot project adorned with Corinthian columns and a new detail, gold presidential seals. Inside, yellow marble floors and more gold finishes. The president has said his design was inspired by the halls of Versailles. In a statement, the White House saying, thanks to the builder-in-chief, the White House will be properly glorified.
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12: 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Again, pound 250, micro. And yes, I told you so.
7: The FBI says the nation's homicide rate has dropped to its lowest level in 75 years. It also shows a 9% decline in overall violent crime in 2025. The Council on Criminal Justice in Washington says it's hard to point to exactly why. A Massachusetts mayor is facing federal charges.
6: Federal prosecutors say Brian DePena obtained a $1.5 million COVID-19 small business loan, but that he only used $150,000 on his tire sale business. They say he spent $880,000 paying off his high-interest mortgages and $90,000 on his 2021 campaign for mayor of Lawrence. He was elected, and Friday the mayor was arrested on charges of wire fraud and money laundering. He appeared in federal court in Boston and was released after he turned over his passport. Brian Clark, ABC News.
7: NASA Administrator Jared Isaacman says the Kennedy Space Center's once restricted shuttle landing facility will be open to the public for 2 days in November.
13: Max Power 2026 is just the beginning, and we welcome you all to come out and experience the possibilities.
7: Events will include an air show, Artemis astronauts, tech demonstrations, and a behind-the-gates bus tour. A bystander jumped into action at Glacier National Park when a man went over a waterfall. Two Bear Air Rescue says a victim was found face down in the water. A bystander pulled him to safety and conducted CPR until a heart rhythm returned. The rescue airlifted the man to safety and he was transported to the hospital. Dave Packer, ABC News.
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15: He's here. He's here. 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
0: Hello, America. 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Our number, 877-381-3811, 877-381-3811. It's hard to believe we have an hour left in the whole week here. Just goes too darn fast. And we have a great guest coming up, and we're going to have more of these candidates who I think could use, you know, your support out there. Michelle Tafoya, candidate for Minnesota Senate, running against Peggy Flanagan. I think she has a real shot because Tafoya is solid, and Flanagan's a nut. She's the lieutenant governor, and here's an example. She was on NBC yesterday. Cut 8, go.
16: You have said that you want to rip ICE apart. Is that effectively calling to abolish ICE? Do you want to abolish ICE?
17: I think what we need is an immigration system, but we need an immigration system that, you know, is grounded in public safety and that is grounded in dignity and making sure that we have a pathway to citizenship. Yeah. We can
0: pathway to citizenship. 20 million illegal aliens coming here under Biden, in addition to the other 18 million. That means the country's done, absolutely done, because we don't have assimilation anymore. That means Islamists who were let in, Marxists who were let in, people who have no allegiance to America were let in. Can you imagine what will happen to our welfare system, to our Social Security, Medicare, Medicaid systems? Can you imagine what will happen to our school systems? I mean, just this massive influx, then we have to have a pathway to citizenship? She's just all these old bromides of the left. Now she's the lieutenant governor. And certainly during a time when the corruption in the state of Minnesota is beyond imagination, and the Democrat Party rewards her with the nomination. Go ahead.
17: Have secure borders. But, you know, what we have witnessed literally in the streets here of Minnesota.
0: Now, what we've witnessed is that you people, you left-wing kooks, you Marxist morons, do not assist ICE and the feds in identifying even your most violent criminals. And so by not giving ICE the information as to where these individuals are when you release them, or allowing ICE to pick them up in your prisons when you're releasing them, you have created this situation for the people of Minnesota. You've endangered their lives and their safety. That's what you have done, Flanagan. Go ahead.
17: ICE has, you know, detained people simply if they are people of color. You know, I'm a member of
0: the... They don't detain people simply if they're people of color. As a matter of fact, I've been through these numbers with you before, America. About a third of ICE is made up of people of color. About half of DHS is made up of people of color. So this has nothing to do with people of color, because people of color are also abused by illegal aliens. People of color are also raped and killed by illegal aliens. The fact is, their jobs are taken by illegal aliens. So we're talking about Americans. Americans. Red-blooded Americans. But Flanagan, who is so white, she's transparent. Listen to her go on. Go ahead.
17: Native American community, and they were detaining Native people who are literally Native.
0: They
17: to
0: were
17: this
0: detaining
17: country.
0: People as they were trying to determine if they were the people they thought they were. You provide them with no assistance whatsoever. None. Go ahead.
17: Simply because of the color of their skin.
0: No, it has nothing to do with the color of their skin. You are sick. You are a racist. You do not want to keep the people of Minnesota safe. You do not want to protect their jobs. You do not want to protect their benefits. Can you imagine this woman as governor? Just another corrupt, sleazy Democrat politician who will close their eyes to all this abuse and waste and fraud. Go ahead. That's it. Well, we will have a woman who I believe would be excellent. Actually, for the Senate is what I meant. Running for the Senate against this Peggy Flanagan. And that's Michelle Tafoya. You've seen her on Fox. Perhaps you've seen her elsewhere. I think she'll be absolutely fantastic. You know, John Fetterman has the guts to call out this Bernie Sanders regularly, by name, to call him out and denounce him. So Bernie Sanders, the Marxist, is on a program with Mehdi Hasan, the Islamist. Mehdi Hasan has said things about quote-unquote white people and Americans and Jews that are so horrid that the fact that any politician shows up with this guy is outrageous. But keep in mind, Mehdi Hasan is close to Hassan Pukor. They're all close to Mamdani. This is a circle jerk of Islamists and Marxists. And there it was on one screen. One screen. Bernie the Red, Stalinist Sanders, and Mehdi Hassan, the bigoted, Jew-hating, American-hating Islamist. Cut 10, go.
18: John Fetterman is someone who was seen as a progressive.
0: This guy is British. He shouldn't even be in this country. This guy, Mehdi Hassan. But here he is. Should be deporting his ass or denaturalize him if necessary. Go ahead.
18: Him back in the day when he was running for lieutenant governor. I supported him when he was running in the Senate primary.
19: So I wasn't the only one, right?
18: No. A lot of us got him wrong, I think it's fair to say.
0: A lot of us Islamists and Marxists, we got him wrong, you know. Even though he's quite liberal on all these issues, he dares to support the state of Israel and he's not an anti-Semite. You know, that's our litmus test, Sanders and Hassan. Go ahead.
18: He's now not just awful on a multiple issues, especially Israel, but he's openly attacking you all the time, suggesting
0: he's awful on Israel. He believes that we should continue to support Israel against the Islamo-Nazis in Iran who tried to build nuclear weapons to shoot at us and blow us off the face of the earth, who have killed thousands and maimed thousands of Americans. Does Matt Gaetz know that? Why doesn't Matt Gaetz care about that? Why does Matt Gaetz care about the enemy and more than he cares about Americans? Why is that? Anyway, go ahead.
18: Touch with the party that you're getting things wrong. You endorse the wrong people. What do you make of? He's your fellow colleague in the Senate. Do you have any interactions with him?
0: What a boring, monotonous. Is this a podcast, Rich? How monotonous? Go ahead.
18: It's just all on TV and Twitter. And B, what do you think? Are you worried he's going to defect to the GOP?
19: I don't know. That is, I guess, a possibility. Look, you want to get on television, you go on Fox TV and you say something bad about Bernie Sanders.
0: You know what, a-hole? You know what, pal? I've tried to get you on my Fox show. I've tried to get you on my radio show. So let's not go there. By the way, Matt Gaetz says, let's have a debate. We'll bring OAN. We'll bring Fox. There's another, maybe Newsman. Yeah, and you and I. Is this guy an imbecile? What are we going to debate?

0: Is this guy an imbecile? What are we going to debate? The ethics report says he did all these things. Ladies and gentlemen, I could destroy this a-hole in a debate like I could destroy Tucker Carlson. I refuse to be on a stage with people who trash my faith, who trash my ethnicity. I'm not going to stand there and give them attention and help them sell eyes. I'm not going to do it. I will debate senators. I will debate congressmen. I don't debate Nazis and Klansmen. And I don't debate woke Reich individuals who I despise. You understand what I'm saying? I'll be right back.
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0: It's a pleasure to have on the program Michelle Tafoya. You know, I've watched you, Michelle Tafoya, on TV before, even before Fox. You've been fantastic. You make a lot of sense. You're intelligent. You're articulate. I'm glad you're the Republican nominee for the Senate there in Minnesota. We just played a clip. Well, more than my pleasure. We just played a clip of the Lieutenant Governor. She's a crackpot. She's an absolute left-wing kook. How do you think you're going to handle this?
1: I think it's very simple, actually. Minnesota, and I've talked to people all over the state, we feel like we've been traveling in the wrong direction about 100 miles per hour, and it's all happened, Mark, as you well know, under single-party Democrat rule here in this state. And Peggy Flanagan has been the lieutenant governor under Tim Walz for these two terms under which all of this crap has happened. And look what they've done to our state. We have become a national embarrassment. And I'll tell you, it breaks my heart. And I know a lot of Minnesotans are sad. They want to leave for a variety of reasons, and we can detail those. But look, you know what? I met my husband here. We raised our family here. I grew my career here. And so I'm simply not going to sit by and let this place, this beautiful state, become a laughingstock as businesses continue to just flee to South Dakota, North Dakota, Iowa, Wisconsin, and it's unaffordable for our kids to stay. I'm not going to do it.
0: And she's lieutenant governor, standing right next to the governor through all this, even though she's trying to distance herself somewhat, and massive, massive fraud on their watch. Yeah. I mean, they did almost nothing about it except smile and wave it along. What do you make of that?
1: Well, they were gaslighting us forever. I mean, this to me is the picture of a crisis of leadership, a dearth of leadership. There's been no leadership. And they let this happen under their nose, and they've either said, fraud? What fraud? And then when it became so exposed, okay, it wasn't that bad, and we had nothing to do with it. And now, we're helping to solve the fraud, and we're helping to bring these people to justice. No, you're not. The feds are doing that. The feds have come in and done that. And Nick Shirley helped expose this fraud. Mm-hmm. You didn't lift a finger for 8 years. So she won't talk about it, and there's a very good reason why. She knows it is plastered to her record, and we're going to continue to expose that.
0: Now, she, like the governor, or radicals in this whole gender issue, what's a woman?
1: Yeah.
0: And I have to be honest with you, I'm old enough. I never thought that the culture would collapse this thoroughly, where we're having to ask ourselves, what's a woman? And that the WNBA, the Women's National Basketball Association, they have a committee meeting. It went on, and they haven't decided what a woman is. What do you make of that?
1: I'll tell you what, Mark, I had the great privilege of being one of the play-by-play voices on the WNBA. It's inaugural season, and a couple seasons after that, I worked with Reggie Miller, whose sister Cheryl Miller was one of the all-time great women's basketball players, Hall of Famer. And we watched this league from its, you know, inception grow and grow based on the talents and athleticism and pure skill and amazing basketball traits of these women. And so all of a sudden now, when someone says, Sophie Cunningham comes out in public and says, you know, look, I love everyone, but I don't think trans women, i.e. biological men, should play in this league. And she gets hammered for it? What is this? What is this? And then the league, these coaches try to say, exclusion is never the answer. Mark, I can't stress this enough, having covered sports my entire career. Exclusion is everything in sports. You don't make a roster if you're not good enough. You don't play on an NFL team if you're not good enough. And guess what? Women can't play in the NBA, which is why there's a WNBA. And if a coach has 12 spots on her roster and she wants to give one of those up so that a biological male can play on her team, now she's excluding a woman. At the expense, you know, this is coming at the expense of a woman so that a trans woman can play. It's absurdity. It's Alice in Wonderland.
0: It really is. And I remember when the women coaches in the WNBA were saying there were not enough women coaches. I remember when they were saying that. And now look what they say.
1: I know. And the coach of the Minnesota Lynx, where I live, she has even said, you know, these men are coming in and taking coaching jobs and making money. And, well, wait a minute. Why, would she be happier if those men identified as women so that now we're being inclusive of trans women? I mean, it's so nonsensical, and they just don't want to acknowledge how the science of this, the biology of this, the fairness of this, and they've turned this league, sadly, into something that it never should have become.
0: Yeah, and I will tell you, I think a lot of fans are getting turned off by this. They really are.
1: I agree.
0: I used to, you know, pop in now and then and watch it. Now I don't even want to watch it because the politics is so stupid that it's just, I don't even want to waste my time, even though there are some really good players.
1: Yeah.
0: I don't think I'm the only one.
1: No, you're not. You're not. It's become sort of, and then you see these fouls called, you know, against Caitlin Clark and Sophie at Cunningham.
0: Terrible.
1: And these fouls are unbelievably harsh and vicious and unnecessary roughness, if you will. And yet, you know, either they don't call them or they call them late or someone gets, you know, thrown out of the game and then tweets white privilege. It's absurd. So I agree with you. There are people now, I think, who just watch almost to see, well, what laughable thing is going to happen tonight in this game. It's very sad.
0: And I thought Sophie Cunningham said something the other day is true. We're all women. Shouldn't we be sticking together a little bit here? What's going on? You know, it's funny. In the NBA, you don't see, I mean, you see some tough fouls, but you don't see guys punching each other in the neck.
1: Right.
0: Or, or these other moves that are really intended to hurt the other player. If they are,
1: right,
0: they are thrown out and they are punished big time.
1: Yes. Yes, and they're thrown out for more than one game. You know, they're thrown out for, they get a suspension like 3 games, whatever, and a fine. I don't understand this. You're right about this, though. Like, it's the same thing, Mark, where why aren't these other professional female athletes standing up for one another and standing up against the unfairness of allowing men to play? You know, Megan Rapinoe, who is the U.S. soccer star.
0: Yeah.
1: Let's include everyone. Really, Megan, now that you're retired, do you think that's a good idea? I don't understand it, and I hope that Sophie Cunningham is encouraging more people to stand up, but part of me fears that the retribution against her is going to make people feel like, I don't want to do that. I don't want to risk
0: She's thinking about retiring now.
1: Oh,
0: by the way, we're going to take a little break. I'd love you to stay. I want to get into a little bit, like, what are your top 2 or 3 issues in Minnesota? I mean, replacing these nut jobs, that's a very top priority, I would think, if I'm from Minnesota and so forth. But, you know, as I watch Minnesota statewide, people have a very independent mindset there. You've had all kinds of politicians elected statewide and so forth. I just think you'd be an unbelievable senator. If people want to help you, where do they go, Michelle?
1: MichelleTafoya.com.
0: 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We will have it on all my social sites. We'll be right back. Gold entered 2026 after a historic year. 53 new all-time highs, an average price up 44% year over year, then pushed past $5,500 an ounce in January. Right now it's pulled back, and many in Wall Street analysts are telling clients this is the window before gold pushes back towards new highs. 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
1: Welcome back, folks. We have the Republican candidate for Senator in Minnesota, Michelle Tafoya. Now, I got to know, and it's okay, you won't offend me. If I endorse you, does that help you or hurt you there?
2: Yeah, I have no idea. That's a great question.
1: Well, I don't know. Well, I will put it to you this way. I think you'd be a great senator. Can I say that?
2: You can say that a million times.
1: All right. I think you'd be a great senator. All right, ladies and gentlemen, tell me, what are the top issues you see for Minnesota, for the country? Why are you running?
2: Well, I'm running because I love this place. And as I told you earlier, I don't want to see it fall any further than it already has. And it really did. The fraud, I think, pushed a lot of people over the edge. Look, we saw that we had a leadership crisis back during the George Floyd riots. And our governor, Tim Walz, and our lieutenant governor, Peggy Flanagan, we didn't hear from them for 3 days while these riots and fires were burning in downtown Minneapolis. They were just MIA. And later we find out that Tim Walz's wife was loving the smell of the burning tires during the riots. So that tells you where they are. Peggy Flanagan is right. I think she's further left than that even. So to know that she could be our next senator, we've got to prevent that. We don't have right now grown-ups in charge. And the career politicians are not coming to save us. So, you know, they're either cowards or they're crazy. And if the normal people in this state want to clean up our state and save the country, and this also goes to your question about the country, this lurch towards socialism and Marxism and all the rest, I take it very seriously. So we have to stand up and do this ourselves. And so fraud is a massive issue that makes Minnesota a little unique right now, Mark, because so many other states have affordability as their top issue. Here in Minnesota, it's fraud. And quite frankly, it goes hand in hand with affordability when you know your money's being stolen.
1: What is this Flanagan's background? Do you know?
2: Well, in terms of her, you know, we know the last 8 years she's been the lieutenant governor. She's been in politics her whole life and really not very effective. That's why you don't know a lot about her background. We don't know about any other gainful employment that she has had. So it's a mystery, but we're going to expose every part of her political career because it shows, that she hasn't really led on anything, that her ideas are way out of step with the average Minnesotan and the average American. And her whole fundraising is about the fact that she wants to be, a Native American in the Senate. That's really it. For her, it's about identity politics.
1: Wait, she's a Native American?
2: Apparently.
1: Her name's Flanagan. That's her married name anyway.
2: Yeah, well, you know what? I'm not going to quibble with her on identity politics because that to me is the least interesting thing about anybody. It's what you do and what your character is, and she really has shown that she has none. She's now completely thrown her old boss, Tim Walz, under the bus. So she's trying to distance herself from all the mistakes that administration made, but she can't because she was right there by his side the entire time.
1: 8 years she ran as his running mate. It's a long time.
2: 8 years. Yes, it is.
1: All right. All right. Well, listen, it's been a pleasure. Again, remind us. We'll also post it on our social sites. Where do people go if they want to help?
2: Yeah, MichelleTafoya.com. You know what? This no longer feels like red versus blue, Mark. This feels like common sense versus crazy. Mm-hmm. And I think there's just a strong yearning for common sense in this country, and particularly in Minnesota. So why we would give this woman a promotion is beyond me. We're not going to let it happen.
1: No, you're right. And you'll be a great senator, and we hope to have you back before the election. You take care of yourself.
2: You do the same. Thank you so much, Mark.
1: All right. God bless you. Michelle Tafoya. Wow, don't you think she'd be a great senator, Mr. Producer? Just terrific. Can you imagine Minnesota sending her to the Senate as opposed to what Minnesota has now? I just think it would be so important. All right. Here we go. Our friends at IFCJ. The headlines may change. The threats facing Israel remain. They're surrounded. Absolutely surrounded. While much of the world has moved on to the next story, Israeli families continue living with the reality of terrorism and uncertainty and recovery. Communities remain on alert tonight. Parents still think twice before sending their children to school. Families continue rebuilding their lives, knowing the next siren could come with a warning. Excuse me. 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L-E-V-I-N for the fellowship.org. Amen. All right, I want to circle back because we've had to do and have done a lot during the program, and I love it. I love it. I love it. Jamie McDonald is the U.S. Attorney for the Southern District of New York at a press conference in New York City today. And the Luigi Maggioni pled guilty to killing Brian Thompson. Now, you're hearing a lot of complaints from the DA there, a leftist, that they should have gone first. The state should have gone first. My theory is, you know where the feds went first, Mr. Producer? They wanted to get this guilty plea in place. They didn't want the local to screw it up. That's my guess. Cut 11, go.
3: At 6:45 on a December morning, Luigi Mangione stalked and murdered Brian Thompson in cold blood on a public sidewalk in Midtown Manhattan. Just a few moments ago, Mangione pled guilty to his heinous act. This was not a spontaneous act of violence. It was deliberate, calculated, and premeditated. In the days leading up to the murder, the defendant very carefully prepared for the attack. He tracked Mr. Thompson's whereabouts, conducted surveillance along the route he knew Mr. Thompson would take, and positioned himself to carry out the plan. Then, on a sidewalk on West 54th Street, the defendant murdered Mr. Thompson, shooting him from behind with a 9mm handgun equipped with a silencer. He shot Thompson twice at close range. The second shot came as Mr. Thompson turned and faced the defendant. The defendant did this as everyday New Yorkers walked nearby, and while the rest of the city woke up to start their day. Mangione then ran away, leaving Mr. Thompson to die. The defendant committed this murder in an attempt to draw public attention to his dislike of certain businesses. But we live in a civilized society governed by the rule of law. We debate, we disagree, we protest. We do not commit murder. No grievance, political belief, or ideological cause can ever justify murder. There can be no celebrity in assassination. Any person who celebrates, encourages, or excuses actions like these is fundamentally wrong. Mangione attempted to send a public message through violence, but the message that emerges today is very different. Violence is not a legitimate instrument to promote any political or social message. And those who resort to violence in an effort to advance their beliefs will be prosecuted, convicted, and put in jail.
1: Good. Good. I just wish... I just wish these cold-blooded murderers, honestly, would be put to death. I really do. I don't think that's harsh. You snuffed out somebody's life. They're gone. They're not going to live another minute. Not another second. The family is going to suffer for the rest of their lives. The wife, the kids. Then they have to put up with the sickos on the left who celebrate the man. They have to read about this stuff in the newspaper. They have to go to court to deal with it. They probably have additional security, to be perfectly honest with you. Something like that. Something like that. It's horrendous. So we're not going to get any calls, Mr. Producer, is that right? Or we'll be able to sneak some in after the break? Maybe one? Should we take a break now, then? We'll take the break now. We'll try and get to one or two callers. We'll be right back.
0: Mark Levin.

0: My name is Joel, and I came to St. Jude Children's Research Hospital in December of 1987 to be treated for osteosarcoma, which is bone cancer. We didn't know anything about St. Jude. We didn't know what they meant or that, you know, when we got here, what we would do, how it would be taken care of. And when we arrived, we found out that my family wasn't going to have to pay for any of my treatment, not for my medicine, not for travel, not for housing, not for food. St. Jude was going to cover all that. 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So thank you so much.
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0: 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You can keep your phone and your phone number if you like. Again, that's #250, say Mark Levin, and let that U.S. customer service team make your switch easy. Again, #250, say Mark Levin. The weekend's the best time to get this done. How much time do I have there, Mr. Producer? Let's see if we can slip somebody in here. Hold on. Shoot, I got to get to the call screen. I'm working on it, folks. The person who I pick up, you'll have about a minute. That's it, but we're going to try. Come on. Here we go. Got it. All right. Let us go to Caroline, Ocala, Florida, the great WSKY. Go right ahead.
1: Hi, Mark. I'm going to keep this kind of quick. So I'm in property management, and we're talking about illegal immigration. So we had folks that came through the Texas border illegally. They were detained and documented in Texas. We received them through the Miami, so they got to Florida. About a year ago, they left my community here in Ocala. They're a married couple. They split. But the thing that concerned me the most is, you know, 4 years ago, they come through the border and they still don't have to report to immigration courts for another 2 years. And where are they now? It's pretty scary.
0: That is pretty scary. You know, my view has been if we have to spend more money on prosecuting these people with immigration prosecutors, that is lawyers, if we need to have more administrative law judges, as long as they're not left-wing kooks who will do their jobs, and let's do it. Because there's a massive number of illegal aliens in this country thanks to the Democrats. So I bet you're seeing it all, aren't you?
1: I am, and, you know, I came from a tax credit world, and, you know, when they say the product, you know, the services aren't out there, you know, I'd be more than happy to call back in and discuss that, because I can tell you rates, what they're getting, and what the legal, you know, with this farm worker, oh, they're farm workers. Well, I'll tell you what,
0: right.
1: State of Florida, you know, you have
0: I got to run. I don't mean to be rude. Call us again. You're terrific, and you're educating us. All right, ladies and gentlemen, in your honor, every Friday, for years, Ray Charles in America. Here we go.

0: I wish I had somebody to help me sing this.
1: I will be on Hannity Tonight on America, Hannity, 9 p.m. Eastern, right after this program, as a matter of fact. They will be on Hannity. Mr. Producer, will you post that, please? 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Set your DVR or whatever recorder you use, or I hope I can see you live. You're going to love these shows, I promise. The week is officially over. The weekend begins right now. We salute our armed forces, police officers, firefighters, emergency personnel, ICE, our truckers, the men and women in Ukraine, the men and women in Israel, the men and women in Persia, that's right, and you, the American people. Thank God for you. Good night, Spritey and Griffey and Pepsi and Smokey and Zelda and Indy and Patton and Rory. Good night, Gigi and Marty and Barney. We miss you all very, very much. Good night, Dad and Mom. We're doing all we can to push back.
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9: From ABC News, I'm Dave Packer. Luigi Mangione has officially pleaded guilty to two federal charges in an open court, admitting to killing UnitedHealthcare CEO Brian Thompson in December of 2024. Tears from Thompson's family inside the courtroom, but outside, says ABC's Aaron Katursky.
10: To some, Mangione became a folk hero, the face of their cause. But fewer supporters showed up, a few sobbing in the hallway. Still, as the Thompson family was rushed from the courthouse to a waiting car, chants of America loves Luigi.
9: NYPD Commissioner Jessica Tisch.
11: To those who idolize Luigi Mangione, I say this. Violence is not a cause. Murder is not a message. And a killer is certainly not a hero.
9: A tropical storm on a collision course with the 50th state.
12: Tropical storm Lala in the Pacific is barreling towards Hawaii. On the forecast track, it could become a Category 1 hurricane by Saturday morning as it approaches the Big Island. A hurricane warning is in effect.
9: ABC meteorologist Leslie Lopez in Indonesia. At least two people dead and collapsed buildings and homes after a powerful magnitude 7.7 earthquake off the coast. President Trump is denying reports that families of service members aboard the USS Abraham Lincoln are concerned for their loved ones' health and safety. The record deployment at sea now for 9 months, the president asked if that's too long.
13: No. Not nearly long enough.
9: Two American Airlines planes over Arizona, both with the same call numbers. American Flight 2482 one arriving, the other departing. A very alert air traffic controller calling the respective flights 2484 departure and 2482 arrival, all caught by ATC.com.
7: I'm glad it all worked out there. It could have been disastrous, but I'm glad it all worked out.
14: Yeah, same frequency and pointing right at each other. That's pretty crazy.
7: Yeah.
9: The FAA investigating. 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
15: 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And yes, I told you so.
9: President Trump is appealing his ballroom case to the U.S. Supreme Court.
16: The administration's filing takes head-on the idea embraced by an appeals court panel that the president is not the owner of the White House, but merely a tenant. The administration's petition says that would make a judge the president's de facto landlord. Two lower courts have now ruled against Trump, saying Congress must authorize the ballroom before non-security-related construction can continue. The latest order is set to take effect next week, unless the justices step in.
9: ABC's Stephen Portnoy. Evenflow is recalling nearly 23,000 Revolve 180 Lightmax NXT infant car seats manufactured before April of 2025. Federal safety regulators say the seats might not recline, increasing the risk of an injury in a crash. A grandmother and a 6-year-old in Worcester, Massachusetts, each bitten by a fox in the same neighborhood, less than 24 hours apart. Janessa Pagan-Williams says a fox bit her arm, finger, and leg.
17: After it went on my arm, it made the tissue come out because it bit really hard and went deep, deep, deep to the tissue.
9: Hours later, it bit a grandmother playing with her grandkids. Police say the fox was trapped, euthanized, and will be tested for rabies. A new degree of option at Arizona State is ruffling some feathers. The school has launched a bachelor's in content creation with courses covering on-camera presence and podcasting. Critics question the legitimacy and value, even though there are similar programs at other universities. Dave Packer, ABC News.
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Greetings, conversationalists. It's Eric Erickson here across the fruited plain. I am delighted to have you with me. If you would like to call in this open line Friday, the phone number is 877-973-7425. You can also text the word Eric, E-R-I-C-K, to 33777 and get the live stream, the show notes, and so much more. Ben Shapiro put up a video, and in so doing, let me read you his description on social media. The American dream is the promise of a process. If you work hard and make smart and virtuous decisions, you will live a better life than your parents, and your children will live a better life than you do. That process requires free markets, free minds, equal justice before the law, and social fabric. Government's job is to protect the American dream. Don't listen to the demoralization agents trying to destroy it in the name of utopian schemes on the left or the right. John Daniel Davidson, who I actually know the guy and like the guy, he is at The Federalist. He's senior editor, written the book Pagan America, The Decline of Christianity and the Dark Age to Come, which kind of gives you a sense of where his headspace is. He wrote this, replying to Ben Shapiro, "This is so disconnected from the reality of American life in 2026, it's hard to believe Shapiro really believes it. But this is also a guy who routinely expresses contempt for ordinary working people and seems to know nothing about what life is like for most Americans today. So maybe he does believe it, but you shouldn't, because it's cheap propaganda designed to shame you into silence about the collapsing state of our country." Ben's point, if you work hard, make smart and virtuous decisions, you will live a better life than your parents and your children, and live a better life than you do. That requires free markets, free minds, equal justice before the law, and a social fabric. Now, John Daniel Davidson is something of a pessimist, and I gather a lot of people who spend a lot of time online have become pessimists these days. I think John still lives in Austin, and I might think the decline of the world is coming if I lived in Austin as well. But it's propaganda to believe if you work hard and live a virtuous life, you're going to get ahead. You know, our GDP in this country, it's not going up as much as it was in the 50s and 60s, but it's going up more. And I comment and said, I don't mean any disrespect. I do see the social rot. But I still think the nation and its people are in a far better place than we were. And I think we can understand the problems. And I think Ben's point is generally true. I mean, I do see John and understand that there are some parts of our society and places of the country that have gone downhill, the permissive drug use in Portland and Denver and whatnot, the social rot, the progressive licentiousness to turn a blind eye to crime. Like, I see it. But I still think that our nation's in a better place than we were overall. And he's like, better how? I mean, he responded to me and he says, a far better place than we were when? Friends, if you want to know how we're in a far better place as a nation than we were, I can give you a precise number and date 10 years ago. 10 years ago, my wife would be dead from lung cancer because her lung cancer treatment had not yet been put out on the market. Yeah, we're in a better place. And you can say, well, Erickson, that's you, but I know a lot of families benefiting from this medicine that wasn't around 10 years ago. It was only just about to come out. 10 years ago, I couldn't get things delivered to my house the next day. I don't have to go shop for toilet paper or paper towels or a lot of stuff anymore. I can get it delivered to my house the same day from Amazon the next day. Some cases now, Amazon, I live in the middle of Georgia, not in an urban metropolis, and I can sometimes on Amazon get same-day delivery of stuff even here in middle Georgia because there's a distribution hub down the street from me. 10 years ago, the Democrats could shut down states that wanted to ban trans care for kids, and now they can't because of the Supreme Court. 10 years ago, my state could not save the lives of children that they can save today because of the end of Roe v. Wade. Yeah, I think our nation's in a better place. Not everywhere, not all the time, but I got to think there is some professional pessimism that is circulating on the right these days
where your entire identity is on having everyone believe that we are worse off now than we were 10 years ago, 15 years ago, 50 years ago. Got to tell you what, let me put this real blunt for you. If you're a black person in the United States of America today and you're trying to argue with a black person that we were better off 50 years ago, yeah, good luck with that argument. Inarguably, by every measure, black Americans are better off today than they were 50 years ago. And when they hear you white people talking about, things were better off 50 years ago, they're like, yeah, really? When we were struggling to be able to vote? Really? The remarkable thing and the real racism out there, and I'm not, by the way, attributing this to John at all, but I see people out there who are arguing and trying to back him up on this, who are, and they're like, yeah, I mean, back then the black family wasn't in collapse. Okay, white person lecturing black people on how much better they were under Jim Crow. Good for you. It's wild to see the pessimism. You know, I'm mindful of, it's the 15th of the Screwtape Letters. I've mentioned this in the past. Let me pull this up because you can find the text of the Screwtape Letters online now. There are a couple of PDFs out there on the Screwtape Letters, and there is, I think it's the 15th, and it is about living in the present. Yeah, my dear Wormwood, the enemy wants people to attend chiefly to two things, eternity itself and to that point of time which they call the present. For the present is the point at which time touches eternity. In the present moment alone, freedom and actuality are offered them. The enemy would therefore have them continually concerned either with eternity, which means being concerned with him, and understand when he's writing, the Screwtape is writing this, the enemy is God. Or with the present, either meditating on their eternal union with or separation from himself, or either obeying the present voice of conscience, bearing the present cross, receiving the present grace, giving thanks for the present pleasure. Our business, that is the business of the devil, is to get man away from the eternal and away from the present. With this in view, we sometimes tempt a human to live in the past, but this is of limited value, for they have some real knowledge of the past, and it has a determinate nature and to that extent resembles eternity. It is far better to make them live in the future. Biological necessity makes all their passions point in that direction already. So that thought about the future inflames expectations and fears. Also, it is unknown to them, so that in making them think about it, we make them think of unrealities. In a word, the future is, of all things, the least like eternity. It is the most completely temporal part of time, for the past is frozen and no longer flows, and the present is all lit up with eternal rays. Hence the encouragement we have given to all those schemes of thought as creative evolution, scientific humanism, or communism, which fix men's affections on the future on the very core of temporality. Hence nearly all vices are rooted in the future. Gratitude looks to the past and love to the present. Fear, avarice, lust, and ambition all look ahead. Do not think lust an exception. When the present pleasure arrives, the sin, which alone interests us, is already over. The pleasure is just the part of the process which we regret and would exclude if we could do so without losing the sin. It is the part contributed by the enemy and their

the whole subject, commits the issue to heaven, and returns at once to the patience or gratitude demanded by the moment that is passing over him. But we want a man hag-ridden by the future, haunted by visions of an imminent heaven or hell upon earth, ready to break the enemy's commands in the present if by so doing we make him think he can attain the one or avert the other, can obtain heaven or avert hell. Dependent for his faith on the success or failures of schemes whose end he will not live to see. We want a whole race perpetually in pursuit of the rainbow's end, never honest nor kind nor happy now, but always using as mere fuel wherewith to heap the altar of the future every real gift which is offered them in the present. And keep in mind that the phrase living in the present is ambiguous. It may describe a process which is really just as concerned with the future as anxiety itself. Your man may be untroubled about the future, not because he's concerned with the present, but because he's persuaded himself the future's going to be agreeable. As long as that is the real course of his tranquility will do us good, because it's only piling up more disappointment and therefore more impatience for him with his false hopes are dashed. If, on the other hand, he's aware that horrors may be in store for him and is praying for the virtues wherewith to meet them, and meanwhile concerning himself with the present, because there and there alone all duty, all grace, all knowledge, and all pleasure dwell, his state is very undesirable and should be attacked at once. It is most likely that he is living in the present simply because his health is good and he's enjoying his work. The phenomenon would be merely natural. All the same, I should break it up if I were you. No natural phenomenon is really in our favor. Anyway, why should the creature be happy? Your affectionate uncle, Screwtape. What's that talking about? Well, I kind of feel like, no disrespect intended to John Davidson, but he's kind of living with fear of the future. I mean, he's written a book on how a doom is coming in a post-Christian age. I mean, again, this is Screwtape Letters. We want a man hag-ridden by the future, haunted by visions of an imminent hell upon earth, ready to break the enemy's commands in the present, if by so doing we can make him think he can avert that hell. And oftentimes, the conservative disposition is look to the past and say, well, the past was so much better than what we have right now. And what you're doing is you're breaking with where you're closest to God, which is right here, right now, in the present living. It's your connection to eternity. And you're either idealizing the past or idealizing the future, and you're creating idols in the idealization. And there's a growing body of people, and it's not a coincidence, I think, that so many of them are online. And they see things happening in other places, and they think, this is all so terrible. Things were so much better. Things were so much ideal then. I got to tell you, again, if you ask me if we were better off a decade ago than we are today, no, because a decade ago, I'd be watching my wife die. A decade ago, I couldn't sit on my toilet and order my groceries and have them delivered by the time I got off the toilet. A decade ago, I couldn't stop the government from trying to force transgenderism in private and public schools. A decade ago, I couldn't save the lives of infants in utero in my state. That's just a decade ago. The progress of medicine, the progress of science, the progress of social understanding, we have made tremendous progress, but people want to be unhappy, and I do think misery and unhappiness is increasingly a choice, and it's a choice a lot of people are making. Is there unfairness in the world? Yes, there always is. Are things more expensive now today than they were 10 years ago? Absolutely. We've had inflation. But I also think it's very interesting that most of the people who are most miserable about where we are now, their solution is even more government, the government that caused the very problems that we're at right now. There's something to be said about being content. And I'm terrible at being content. I want to have 1,000 radio stations. I want the house and the land tomorrow. I want the private jet. I want all these things. And it makes me sometimes forget that I should be grateful and content with the blessings God has given me today. A wife and 2 good kids, one of whom is here in the office with me, who brought me coffee. I got a great job. I'm surrounded by a great team. I get to go home and enjoy my backyard. And I get a weekend off where I can plan cooking for friends on Sunday and await the arrival of football. I got to be more content. We all got to be more content. The secret to a happy living now is contentedness. Nothing Ben Shapiro said was wrong. If you work hard, you're virtuous, you're responsible, and you're diligent, you're going to have a better life than that which came before you. You really are. It just may not be what you've idealized in your head, because you've made idols instead of you living in the

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1: 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Those who disagree with him, also listen to see what he's going to say next. It's the Eric Erickson Show.
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2: My buddy T-Mac texted me, but you got to admit, music has gotten a lot worse in the last 10 years. Like, that might be the most boomer thing you've ever sent to me. Mike, you're going to be up first today. Welcome to the show, sir. How are you?
3: Oh, man. Thank you. I appreciate it. I'm doing pretty good. How you doing?
2: Great. What's going on?
3: I'm calling because, you know, I have two of my best friends who are black conservatives. And typically I try to keep religion and politics out of my conversations. But with the ascension of Donald Trump, it's kind of forced that, you know, forced that conversation into the forefront. And, you know, in our circle, it was always very hard for people to understand how you can be a black and conservative. Donald Trump comes along and those two, I'm talking about, avidly support Donald Trump as if he was the next coming. They do it in a way that a parent loves their child. In other words, no matter what they do wrong, there is no wrong. And I just decided that I'm going to let that be. But one thing that I have noticed with Trump is I feel, and I told them that before he got elected, if he get elected, he's going to destroy the Conservative Party. And I think that's coming into fruition. The conservatives, debate with a conservative now is totally different than a debate with a conservative 20 years ago, where it was more about balancing budgets, protecting my grandchildren's children from debt that, you know, we incur today, from freedom of religion, freedom of speech.
2: Yeah, and, you know, Mike, part of it is, part of it is the cultural times we're in, too. And I got to let you go there to get the commercial break. I get your point, though, that the question is, are people being shackled to personality or policy? And I'm still a policy guy, and I'm willing to call the president out when I disagree with him. Some people aren't, which I think that's more populism than conservatism. But a lot of what we're dealing with these days are cultural issues. And I actually, that's a perfect segue into what I want to talk about when we come back, the culture versus the economy. 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
1: Welcome back. It is Eric Erickson here. The phone number, 877-973-7425. Should you wish to be on the program, let us head to Palm Beach, Florida, to Warren. Welcome to the show. How are you?
2: I'm great. Good afternoon. How are you?
1: I'm good. What's going on?
2: Well, I've got a couple of hobbies. I do barbecue. I've spoken to you about that in the past. Do a lot of barbecue, been on a lot of the barbecue Facebook pages, things like that. I'm also involved in a lot of stuff on Star Trek. And there was something recently about, you know, cross-posting things with Star Trek where they're happening in the real world. So I posted something about Noah Tishby, the Israeli actor. She was in a Star Trek episode in 2004. The premise of that episode, the Earth was attacked, and she was a fighter fighting to avenge the attack. Move ahead 19 years later, she's doing the same thing after the October 7th attack with Israel. Now, I put this comparison, this beautiful picture of her up on this Star Trek Facebook page, and I got ripped apart. You're talking about Star Trek, infinite diversity, infinite cultures, and live long and prosper, and who's our neighbor, and all the stuff about love and everything that has to do with Star Trek. Ripped apart to shreds, calling me all kinds of names, calling her a baby killer, saying things about Israel. Posted the same thing on a barbecue board. Love. Nothing but love. Israel's great. Noah Tishby's amazing. I couldn't believe what I was reading and how this was happening. And it just drove me crazy. I mean, the Vulcan salute that Mr. Spock gives is actually the priestly blessing that's done in by the Kohanim in an Orthodox synagogue at the High Holidays. Episodes of Star Trek and Star Trek itself based on Judaism. And the hate that was coming from the Star Trek group, these people, it freaked me out, actually, that it's coming from that type of group. But the barbecue people view as backyard beer swillers, you know, they love.
1: Right.
2: But love.
1: Yes. Okay. So I'm glad you bring this up, of all things. Warren, I got to ask you first. What do you think? Are you watching this season, Strange New Worlds? What do you think?
2: It is absolutely horrible.
1: Okay, thank you.
2: I thought it was just Star Trek of old.
1: Thank you. I actually liked the first three seasons. Like, what are we doing here, people? This season sucks so far. I haven't seen the latest episode. Okay, I'm glad it's not just me. Y'all, I love Star Trek. I do. Have since I was a kid. One of my funniest memories of when I was in high school is my physics teacher, Miss Scott, let me skip school to go see Star Trek VI, Undiscovered Country, on the day it opened, so long as I committed to writing a 3-page report on the inaccuracies, the scientific inaccuracies of it. So I got to skip school and tell my parents they had to take me to see Star Trek in the theater instead of going to school so that I could get extra credit. I wound up getting out of my physics class with 120%.
2: There you go.
1: Yes, listen, okay. I'm glad to hear you say that. But also, to your point, I want to play this from Melissa Farah Griffith on CNN last night, because this gets directly to your point, Warren.
3: That's why I don't lean so much into the DSA's taking over the Democratic Party, because I think, okay, well, the DSA has to win in competitive places to be this legitimate faction that is like a threat or in some sense to the Democratic
4: Party. I'm not sure the DSA knows that, though, if you listen to them. They seem to have a few lessons in politics. But I think the rise of the DSA, some of this is, yes, economic in nature. I think a lot of it is overeducated, younger, largely white voters who, frankly, are more motivated by cultural issues, by issues like Gaza, and they're kind of just putting all of their energy behind a progressive cause. But you don't see most of these candidates prioritizing first and foremost affordability and bringing down the cost of living. It is much more these third rail issues.
1: Yes, they don't want to talk about affordability issues because the government's thing making things more expensive. They want to talk about Gaza. And the irony here is Warren's point is right. If you know anything about Star Trek, a lot of like Vulcan, Mr. Spock is Vulcan and whatnot. There's a lot of ties into Judaism. And the people who love it, they don't know anything about it. They are super woke progressives. The people at Paramount, some of them, they just ruined part of it. I've liked the Strange New World series, but this season so far has not clicked with me. It's just been super flippant. And I, But yeah, I mean, the DSA are a bunch of kids who are driven into politics on cultural issues tied to them. And here this gets to the last caller's point as well. The real divide in America today is cultural. At least that is what some political strategists believe. And even Democratic strategists who believe that are concerned with, though the polling is terrible for the GOP, they might actually survive because of the cultural issues. I want to play you this from Harry Enten from CNN. He's their data guy. Listen to this.
5: I went back and I tried to find every single poll I could find at this point in previous Michigan Senate campaigns in the 21st century. I believe that El Sayed being down by that four-point margin is the weakest that any Democrat has polled at this point in a Senate race this entire century.
4: So we'll see what happens over the next 3 months. But one thing that has stood out to me as we've been watching these numbers and who's winning these primaries is just the turnout period from Democrats.
5: It's been absolutely bonkers huge. So I went ahead and I tried to tally up all of the turnout so far in the primaries. If you thought the Michigan Senate poll was bad for Democrats, the turnout numbers in the primaries are very good news for Democrats. What are we talking about? This year across all the primaries, it's 25 plus million so far. You go back to 2018, which was a bonkers year for Democrats. For the entire primary season, it was just 23 million. So Democrats are already running ahead of where they were in 2018, which was a year in which they did extremely well in the House races, not nearly as well in the Senate races, but that map was tilted against them in a way that this year's, simply put, is not.
4: So the president quotes you a lot. I mean, if you're the White House or Trump's political operation and you're looking at those numbers, what are you seeing so far?
5: I'm running scared. You know, look, the numbers don't lie. I tell it like it is. Whatever the numbers say, that's where I go. You see that turnout high so far on the Democratic side? That, to me, is emblematic of a president of the United States who is deeply underwater. And it matters because if you look over history, right, you go back to past midterm cycles. You go back over the last 20 years. Which side had the higher turnout? Every single time since 2006, that side went on to win the U.S. House of Representatives. These numbers matter.
4: Harry Enten.
1: That is Harriet, and he's right. When you have massive primary turnouts, your side shows its enthusiasm, you're more likely to turn out. Here's what gives some Democrats pause and Republicans hope, and that is the cultural issues. Why is Mike Rogers ahead of Abdul El Sayed in Michigan? 100% cultural issues. Abdul El Sayed is a left-wing radical who hates dogs. He is a left-wing radical who spends his time talking about Israel, not affordability. He is a left-wing radical who believes that we need to get rid of ICE and open the borders. He's a left-wing radical across the board. Now, by the way, it turns out his sister is even more wackadoo than him. She's Muslim and bragging about the abortion she had, among other things. It's wild the secular lives these people lead, and it's off-putting to a lot of people in Michigan. The problem in Texas is that on the cultural issues, you've got a deeply corrupt serial adulterer running on GOP faith and family values, and it's not clicking with people. Hard to say he's a culture warrior when he's been defined of the culture people want. But around the nation, Republicans are taking some solace in the fact that Democrats are going so far left on trans issues, among other things. You got the Democratic nominee now in Minnesota, the Lieutenant Governor Peggy Flanagan, wackadoo lib, calling for open borders and citizenship. Listen to this.
6: You have said that you want to rip ICE apart. Is that effectively calling to abolish ICE? Do you want to abolish ICE?
7: I think what we need is an immigration system, but we need an immigration system that, you know, is grounded in public safety and that is grounded in dignity and making sure that we have a pathway to citizenship. We can absolutely have secure borders, but, you know, what we have witnessed literally in the streets here of Minnesota is that Donald Trump's ICE has, you know, detained people simply if they are are people of color. I'm a member of the Native American community, and they were detaining Native people who are literally native to this country simply because of the color of their skin.
1: This woman is a nut job. She's the one who recommended killing people who tried to stop or ban trans surgeries for minors. There are real cultural divide in this country. And as the Democrats go further and further left with these people, they want to get rid of ICE, they want to open the border, they want to give amnesty to all, they want to prop up an illegal immigrant population, they want trans sports, they want boys and girls locker rooms, they want abortion on demand until birth, they want marijuana everywhere. There is blowback from the nation. There are blowback from the voters. And the Republicans are really hoping that they can run a cultural crusade campaign this year to preserve their strengths and run a cultural campaign this year to minimize Democratic gains. And they might be able to. It would be deeply hilarious to me, just as a student of politics, to see the Republicans lose Texas and win Michigan. I hope it doesn't happen. I hope that we hold on to Texas, even with the bad candidate. But it could happen, and it would be funny that Republicans lost in Texas because they decided that character didn't count, and Republicans won Michigan because, turns out, character does count. It would be very, very funny to see that dynamic. God forbid we lose Texas, though. But something like that could be coming. It's like to people who call themselves conservative, but ultimately it's a cultural thing. A lot of them embrace populism, that not across the board conservatism, not free market conservatism, but a social conservatism that is willing to have a larger government involvement, but as long as it's culturally conservative. There are people these days on the left who are drifting to the right, particularly non-white people, who are okay with government largesse, but they really don't like the wackadoo progressive social values of the rich white people. You know, Dario Modi is the CEO of Anthropic that has Claude. His wife doesn't have much of an online profile. There's not much you can Google about her. This is one of the liberal elite in the United States, Dario Modi, according to press reports. His wife wanted to start an adult film company and asked Jeffrey Epstein to invest in it, even after he had pled guilty to crimes in the past. Think about that. You want to start an adult film company that prioritizes young women, and Jeffrey Epstein turns you down. And that is the wife of the guy who goes around the world talking about the doom and gloom of AI and how awesome his product is. I saw somebody the other day point out that the one thing that all the futurists got wrong is that the tech villains would be charismatic, cool, and sell everybody on their vision without scaring people, because all the tech visionaries we've got right now or a bunch of weirdo nerds who, when they sell their product, want you to know we're all going to die from their product and it's going to be awesome. And, again, it is a great cultural divide in this country. What we're seeing now is culture matters. And the question for this campaign season as we head towards November, is it the economy or is it culture? I actually think it's the economy more than culture. I think the GOP is making a bad gamble here. We'll see if I'm right or wrong on this in November. I think we'll save some races because of culture, but we'll lose others that were winnable because of the economy, and I think those are going to outweigh the culture ones.
0: When the truth seems hazy, Eric will clear the way. It's the Eric Erickson Show.
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1: Welcome back. It is Eric Erickson here. It is an open line Friday. The phone number is 877-973-7425. Should you wish to be on the program, I'm going to go to Jacksonville, Florida. Jeff, you're up next. Welcome.
2: Hey, Eric. Thanks for taking my call. Love listening to your show. Really appreciate the Christian values that you adhere to. It's
1: thank
2: inspirational
1: you.
2: To myself as well. So thank you for that. What I wanted to get to is what you were talking about yesterday with the big three automakers and the V8 cars. I'm a big gearhead guy. Love my cars as long as I can remember. I'm almost 59 years old, big car guy. And I think what I'm finally glad to see is that we stop listening to the people that don't spend money. These greenhouse people, they don't go spend money on anything. They don't, to me, live a more extravagant lifestyle. And I don't mean it in a braggadocious way. I mean, like, you know, hey, if I want to go buy a boat, I buy a boat and I'm going to enjoy it. And I'm not going to squirrel it all away. Whereas I see these liberal people that pound down us that want to be able to enjoy our lives. They're miserable living in their one bedroom somewhere or in their mom and dad's house, but they're going to sit there and tell me what I can and can't spend my money on. And I'm glad finally we're moving away from that. I mean, I'm on different things. I see the Cadillac Blackwing, for instance. The dealers can't keep those. They're $120,000. People buy them. They love them. You know, they can't sell them quick enough. So I'm glad that we're finally seeing the big three and other places in the U.S. moving away and letting the consumer dictate what should be in the marketplace. That's, you know, just my thoughts on that. And
1: I appreciate
2: you covering it.
1: I'm glad you said that because, yeah, we do have a lot of loud people who try to dictate terms. And most of those people are completely out of touch, and they're not the consumers of these things. And, I mean, the Detroit is, some of it under government pressure, been pushed to essentially design their vehicles based on what the government says people should buy as opposed to what people should want to buy. You know, that's like, so the vice president has come out and said, if we really want to push back against socialism, we got to make people's lives better. And he's right on that. He's absolutely right on that. We see eye to eye on that. My problem is that some of what the vice president wants to do is have the government setting policies, like an industrial policy and things like that. And I don't trust the elite of the right any more than I trust the elite of the left to set those policies. I think you got to have people be able to live their own lives. And that's my issue is we should be allowing corporations to listen to the people so that the people can determine what the market rate is of things, and we should be allowing the people to live their lives. And we, frankly, don't have a free market right now. And most of the 20 and 30-somethings who are dissatisfied in life right now have never really seen an American free market because the government's been picking winners and losers going back to the Bush administration when we bailed out banks and did TARP and bailed out General Motors and the like. That kind of began to break down the free market. We should be getting back to that instead of going further and further towards government control, because all the dissatisfaction people have in life right now comes from the fact that government is the one picking the winners and the losers. Government is the one that is telling us how to live our lives. Government is the one that's ruining the economy. So let's get away from the government and let people get back to living their lives as they see fit and engaging in arm's length transactions with each other without the government steering them. And we will see costs come down as a result because competition lowers costs. And the government has taken competition out of the market. You know, if we allow the creative destruction of the marketplace to happen, instead of propping up businesses all the time, the entrepreneurs of America will pick over the pieces and win. And we just don't have that happening right now. 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

0: Now on Nightside, when evacuation orders were lifted, one local bar didn't wait long to reopen its doors. How Alibi is helping its regulars rebuild and reclaim a sense of normalcy.
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0: And Riverside State Park is slowly reopening after more than 1,000 acres were destroyed in the fire. To look at what was lost and what's still standing. Live on 4 News Now and streaming on KXY Plus, you're watching 4 News Now, Nightside. People are beginning to look for a sense of normalcy after hundreds of homes were destroyed in the Spokane area fires. Thanks for staying up with us tonight. I'm Derek Dice. One bar in the Indian Trail neighborhood began welcoming patrons back the day evacuations were lifted. Dan Purcell spoke to the bar's owner tonight about welcoming the people they consider family back to their halls.
2: August 1st was supposed to be a joyous day here at Alibi, a cocktail bar in the Indian Trails neighborhood. Employees were talking about what they were going to wear and what they were planning on doing for the bar's one-year anniversary when they got a notification that would stop all their plans in their tracks.
3: We got the evacuation notice around maybe 2 or 3, and we quickly realized that we weren't going to be able to open.
4: But like many others around them, when they got word they could return to the neighborhood, they rushed to reopen the bar.
3: When the evacuation order was lifted, it was 1:30, and they announced it, and we got on the group text, and I said, whoever wants to go to work can go to work.
4: Many of Alibi's employees jumped at the chance to return to work and see the regulars they consider a second family.
5: This is where my heart is. I mean, I've been vulnerable and I've shared so much with these folks, and they've also shared so much with me, you know, so it's like, I just wanted to help.
4: The bar and its patrons are working to overcome the incredibly difficult situation. They've set up a donation spot with other businesses in their plaza and have set up a GoFundMe account to help some of their regulars who lost their homes in the fire. But for now, they're helping their patrons, one drink and one song at a time.
6: Happy Friday, Alibi.
4: In Spokane, Daniel Purcell, 4 News Now.
0: Well, more than 1,500 acres of Riverside State Park were burned in the Autumn Lane and Old Trails fires. But now the park is starting to reopen. Park officials say parts of the park will stay closed for months. A few different structures were lost during the wildfires that could take a long time to replace. But one of the most popular landmarks in the park, the Suspension Bridge, was completely untouched by the fires.
7: You know, about... You know, 40% of the park is open. We're down here today at the Bowling Pitch here, and we were just excited as heck to see that the swinging bridge that we're standing on right now made it through the fire, so no worries there.
0: So good to see. Taking down any hazardous trees will be the first step towards reopening parts of the park. Crews are already working to identify those trees. They found 500 of them that need to be chopped down on the north side of the park alone. For the hundreds out of state firefighters who helped the Spokane complex fires, the Spokane County Fairgrounds has been their home base. But now the incident command team is packing up and heading back home. Together with our local first responders, these crews saved homes and lives. Firefighters took down many of their tents this morning, but this is a sign of progress in the fight against the fires. For the last few days, firefighters have been patrolling the control lines, looking for any remaining heat that could spark something bigger.
8: Occasionally we'll get a smoke and somebody will go and they'll make sure that whatever the heat is in there is completely extinguished, completely suppressed, and we move on. And that's how we've been able to really tally our percentages up to near 100% this time. And we feel confident sending it back to the local jurisdictions.
0: Our local fire agencies will resume mop-up operations tomorrow. At last check, all of the three fires were at 97% containment. DNR will also work to ensure everything is safe and contained. Well, one church community is moving forward after their building was destroyed in the Old Trails fire. Riverside Real Life Church was just founded in 2023. The church's lead pastor says the fire moved quickly and there was no time to save anything. Nearly 500 members were actively involved in the church, with many families and kids attending each Sunday. But the pastor says the energy isn't gone.
9: Really, for us, it really comes down to the community of people, because, you know, the building is not the church. The people make the building into a church, and so we can be that elsewhere.
0: Since the fire, members have been meeting at other churches in the area, but Riverside Real Life is hoping to eventually rebuild on the same site. For families displaced by the Spokane firestorm, figuring out what comes next can often feel overwhelming. The Spokane Wildfire Recovery Resource Forum is a free event tomorrow designed to help families find answers, whether it's for insurance claims, smoke damage, or temporary housing. Local experts will be available to help people affected by wildfires navigate their next steps.
6: The idea is just to give people options and give them information and just let them know that, like, they're not alone. And we're more than willing to sit down, work through somebody's situation, and just see what we can do.
0: The forum begins at 1 p.m. tomorrow at Shadle Park High School. Organizers say it will follow a town hall format with a question and answer session and one-on-one time with experts. All right, Chief Meteorologist Chris Crocker is here. We had a break from the smoke today with some very breathable, clean air outside.
1: I have never been so happy to take a deep breath. And our air quality is going to stay in pretty good shape this weekend, depending, of course, on the fire activity. Right now, we have slipped from the good into the moderate range. And that's where we will likely stay this weekend, between moderate and good. May sneak into that unhealthy for sensitive groups range, especially closer to the fires. That's, of course, another story, and that's where we are finding our unhealthy for sensitive groups range around Brewster and in Chelan. It's even in the unhealthy range. But look at all of the green from the Northeast Mountains and North Idaho. Winds are light right now, but they're going to pick up a little bit as we get into tomorrow morning, and that's going to help push that smoke away once again. By the time we're in the afternoon, our winds are going to die down and shift. So we'll be seeing that haze recur, basically as it has been, up and down. We're just not going to get quite as bad as long as our area fires continue to make some progress. But we do still have air quality alerts in effect for portions of the region. In your forecast for tomorrow, we have a slight chance of showers and possible thunderstorms. Northeast winds at 5 to 10 miles per hour in the morning, but then those winds become light in the afternoon, and that's why I think we'll start to see the haze filtering in again. So the air not quite as perfect as it was today, where we were in the green. A high temperature tomorrow of 86 degrees. I will be back to take you hour by hour through our chance of showers in just a few minutes. Derek?
0: All right, Chris, thank you. It is a big weekend for the Few family as the longtime Gonzaga head coach is being inducted into the Basketball Hall of Fame. Sports anchor Sam Kirk is here with the festivities that kicked off this weekend's enshrinement.
10: Yeah, a big weekend for Coach Few and his family. He's now one step closer to basketball immortality as the longtime Gonzaga head coach received his Hall of Fame orange jacket today ahead of Saturday's enshrinement in Springfield, Massachusetts, home of the Basketball Hall of Fame. Few has led the Bulldogs to 27 straight NCAA tournament appearances, two Final Fours, and more than 770 wins. And he'll officially enter the Naismith Basketball Hall of Fame tomorrow. And fellow Hall of Famer and longtime NBA head coach Doc Rivers spoke about the impact Few has had on college basketball.
11: He's an innovator to me because he did it in the place, like, you know, with us growing up, you had to be at UCLA. You had to be at these certain locations to build a winner at one time. He keeps doing it over and over and over and over again. Every year, he has a chance to win the national title.
10: And we'll have more coverage of Few's historic weekend throughout the next couple of days, so make sure to stay tuned for that, and we'll have even more sports coverage later on in this newscast. But for now, Derek, back to you.
0: All right, Sam, thank you. Still ahead, a meteor sighting last night around the Inland Northwest. We'll share some of the incredible video. And temperatures are on the rise. We'll have your weekend forecast after the break. Don't go.
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0: At tonight's Eye, this video was taken last night when a meteor lit up the sky at around 12:45 a.m. But did you know meteor showers are actually more common than you might think? NASA says almost 50 tons of meteor debris falls on Earth every day. The flashing colors you see dancing across the sky are indications of elements present in the meteor. The American Meteorological Society says the green and blue you see means nickel and magnesium were present in the meteor. I did hear from someone in Moses Lake, though, Chris, that said they actually saw it as orange and yellow. And then they actually heard the boom. We reported that earlier. Parts of central Washington could hear it. I don't know if people here heard. I was asleep.
18: Oh, yeah, already.
0: I wish I would have seen it too.
18: That is definitely amazing. Thanks to those cameras now that we can. Your forecast for the weekend, temperatures will be slightly above average. Winds fairly light. We have the few showers Saturday and possible thunderstorms. Our air quality will be in the good to moderate range for most of us for most of the weekend. There could be some exceptions. Again, those air quality forecasts are tough because there's a lot of missing information about what's going on at the fires themselves. That remains to be seen. Satellite and radar, the last of our showers and thunderstorms have moved out and tapered off. Had some lightning strikes through the central panhandle today, as well as the Okanagan Highlands valleys and even over around Colville. Tomorrow, we do have a chance of thunderstorms around the region, but it's going to be fairly isolated. Our forecast radar starting off at 8 o'clock tomorrow morning, showing some wet weather coming up from the south. Here's 2:30 on Saturday with a chance of showers and thunderstorms from Moses Lake down through the LC Valley, moving through the Spokane area in the late afternoon and early evening. Saturday at 7:30, we have those showers over the east slopes of the Cascades and moving into the central panhandle before we dry out completely during the day on Sunday. And other than a few isolated mountain showers, we'll continue to stay dry. So the odds of wet weather, not particularly good, but they are not zero. High temperatures tomorrow will be in the mid-80s, 86 in Spokane, 87 degrees in Coeur d'Alene. We'll be in the 90s in Lewiston and Dayton and close to the 90s in Omak, Grand Coulee, also Ritzville, 89 degrees. 89 in Meade. Will be in the mid-80s throughout much of the rest of the Spokane and Coeur d'Alene area, 88 in downtown and 88 in Harrison. Boy, if we keep that air quality in good shape, it'll be a beautiful weekend to be at the lake with 86 on Saturday, warmer on Sunday by a couple of degrees. This white line is our average high, and it drops pretty quickly starting now and then really picks up steam as we get closer to fall. 84 on Wednesday and 86 on next Friday with a slight chance of showers next Thursday. Our 20% on Saturday. Otherwise, it's partly cloudy skies through the 7-day forecast. Pick of the night tonight from our friend Craig Lemon. He was getting off work and captured this pastoral scene. The wheat harvest underway out at this farm in southern Spokane County, and definitely a haze on the horizon, filtering the sunset and giving it that glow that we is pretty, but we don't really like to see with the wildfire smoke sort of giving everything that orange glow. Derek.
0: Yeah, an interesting shot for sure. All right, Silverwood Theme Park is about to get scarier. Scarywood is returning this October with its largest haunt ever. Silverwood announced the newest haunted attraction will be called Nightmares. It's 14 rooms built around 13 different phobias. The theme park says its creation is actually 4 years in the making and one of its most ambitious haunt projects to date. It also announced two new scare zones called the Wharf and Doomtown. The horror kicks off on October 2nd. Tickets are on sale now. All right, next on Nightside, a man is arrested for trying to start a fire behind a local Dairy Queen. We'll show you footage from that attempt and why people say where it happened is

0: The local Dairy Queen will show you footage from that attempt and why people say where it happened is a problem area. Don't go away.
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0: Welcome back. A man was arrested yesterday morning for allegedly setting a fire behind the Dairy Queen on Francis in North Spokane. People say the area, or people in that area, say the vacant lot where the fire was started has been a problem for a long time. Ryan Kerrigan is the owner of that Dairy Queen. He told us he sees lots of crime in and around the area. Yesterday morning, through his security cameras, he watched as a man bent down in this field and then walked away. Less than a minute later, he began to see smoke, and that smoke quickly turned into flames with people jumping into action to warn others nearby. Firefighters put the fire out quickly and reviewed security footage to gather more information. Although the man who started the fire has been caught, neighbors still have concerns about crime in the area.
4: Doesn't seem like it's getting any better in this area. It's just getting worse. And what I mean worse is like the incident that happened yesterday at Dairy Queen.
0: The sheriff's office identified 35-year-old Matthew Robinson as the suspected arsonist and arrested him. He faces a charge of first-degree arson and had his bail set at $10,000. In a New York City courtroom today, 28-year-old Luigi Mangione admitted he killed 50-year-old Brian Thompson, the CEO of United Healthcare. ABC's Jacqueline Lee has more from the day in court.
5: A stunning admission in a New York federal courtroom today in a case that has riveted the country. 28-year-old Luigi Mangione pled guilty to two federal charges of stalking and killing United Healthcare CEO Brian Thompson in December of 2024. This is the first time the family of Thompson came face to face with the Ivy League grad who admitted to killing the father of two on a Midtown Manhattan sidewalk. In a prepared statement, Mangione said, "On the morning of December 4th, 2024, I shot Mr. Thompson in Manhattan and he died. I knew what I was doing was illegal." Mangione also detailed that he tricked United Healthcare into sharing the exact location of its annual investor conference in New York City by emailing them, posing as an investor with more than $50 billion in capital. He said, "I used a 3D printer to make part of a gun, and I equipped the gun with the silencer and magazine." Thompson's widow was seated just feet away, sobbing in court. Mangione also said he acted after years of enduring severe pain from a broken back, navigating the obstacles of the health insurance system, and witnessing similar experiences of countless others. Mangione had previously complained on social media about his back and posted this spine x-ray.
6: He believed that the system had failed him and destroyed his life.
7: Free Luigi!
5: Luigi becoming a folk hero to some. Historically, an outpouring of fans would camp outside the courthouse when he had a hearing. Today,

0: Fewer supporters showed up, some seen crying in the court hallway. Thompson's family sharing photos of him and saying in a statement, "Today's guilty plea marks an important step toward justice for Brian and for our family." Mangione's defense is asking the court to dismiss New York State murder charges, claiming it would be double jeopardy. With this federal guilty plea, sentencing guidelines recommend 24 to 30 years behind bars, the judge saying he could face life in prison. Jacqueline Lee, ABC News, Los Angeles.
1: All right, let's see what stories are trending online tonight in the 4 News Now story tracker. Danu Therapy is offering a free group session for victims of the Spokane Complex fires. It'll take place this Sunday at 10 at their location on Freya. 20 spots are available. Next, Spokane Police Department is investigating two suspicious deaths on the same property in the Hilliard neighborhood. Police found one person in a detached garage and another inside of a locked bedroom. Police say it appears the deaths are connected and that one of them was caused by criminal means. The investigation is ongoing. And a man with a history of arson charges was in court today after being arrested for starting a fire in Spokane County on Saturday. 61-year-old Daniel Reesburg is suspected of starting a fire near North Havana in East Rowan. He is charged with first-degree arson. You can read more about each of these stories on our website, KXLY.com. Well, tonight, instead of bringing you an Air 4 adventure, we're giving you a view from above of the different areas devastated by the Spokane Complex fires. Our drone pilots were allowed to fly in those areas this week to give you a better perspective of the widespread damage. That includes where the fire started in the Rifle Club neighborhood and the Indian Trail Road area. Take a look.

0: 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Tune in this weekend to find out about exploring Washington's San Juan Islands this September. We've also got a slew of news for you from Wyoming Game and Fish and fishing reports from Buoy 10 at the mouth of the Columbia, where the salmon fishing is hot.
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5: Into sports. Whitworth football is back in camp and the expectations are high. I caught up with the Pirates today to find out what's driving them heading into this new season.
6: Three straight playoff appearances, a Northwest Conference championship. Whitworth has set a high standard. This group wants to raise it again.
7: Kind of the new standard that this group I've been with and the seniors that were above me have kind of set now. It's just, we're going to go to the playoffs. We're going to win this conference. It's just, it's the standard here. And if we don't do that, we're not going to be satisfied with the season.
6: The goal this year, become the first Whitworth team to win back-to-back Northwest Conference titles. And this roster has plenty of experience.
8: That they're hungry, right? They want to be coached. They want to be challenged. They want to be part of something special. I think they have some pretty lofty goals for what this team can do. And they know you can't just talk about it. They're willing to work for it.
9: Today, the best I have ever seen.
6: That hunger could be especially important when the games get bigger. The Pirates are just 3 points away from advancing in last year's first-round playoff loss.
10: You know, obviously, it hurts. It hurts still, looking back on it. And knowing that you could have done more, that we've could have went further into the playoffs. But we don't hold on to it. Like, we don't want to dwell on it. We want to use it as motivation, like you said, and build on it.
6: Now it's about putting all these pieces together. Lacio is back for his final season, and so is the entire starting offensive line.
11: Returning the starting five, that was huge for us, being able to have that advantage of experience on the line. But also our starting quarterback, I feel like we have a really strong connection with Logan, being able to provide off of him. We're all running on the same page, which is awesome, and it just gives us a better flow on the field.
6: Now it's about putting all these pieces together.
8: And we have a really talented team. We have great coaches. If we just keep trusting the process, believe in each other, great things are going to happen.
5: Excited to see what Whitworth does on the gridiron this year. And Legendary Nights brought basketball, music, and community resources to Riverfront Park tonight. The event put on by the Lilac City Legends gave local youth and families a chance to play hoops, take part in contests and giveaways, and enjoy live entertainment. Families also had access to community resources, education opportunities for young people. The free event took place at the North Bank Basketball Courts, bringing together community for a night focused on youth and giving back.
12: Legendary nights, right? Like, we have these out here because they're already here. People are already out here playing basketball, and we want to bring basketball and use basketball as a tool and as a platform to bring violence intervention, violence prevention, but most of all, just bring community, right?
5: And there is one more Legendary Night scheduled set for August 21st, which is a back-to-school night where kids can hop on the courts and also pick up some new school supplies for the new year. Make sure to pop out. Let's get back to football, where Washington State continued preseason camp today as the Cougs get closer to their first scrimmage of the fall. The team spent the afternoon getting more work in as players continue to compete for spots and learn first-year head coach Kirby Moore's system. Washington State will put that work to the test tomorrow with a scrimmage at Giesa Field, and today's senior wideout and Mizzou transfer Daniel Blood talked to the media about playing for Moore already at Mizzou and the similarities so far during camp.
13: He brought some things he seen in Missouri and then kind of put his little twist on it, his little swag on it, I guess. So some things are the same, and then some things are just his swag put on it. So definitely knowing the playbook already, kind of. So that definitely helps me help everybody in the room, and they still help me as well, but definitely giving the little tips and tricks I learned over the years.
5: We'll actually have more coverage from Cougs camp tomorrow, so make sure to stay tuned for more updates on the team here throughout the preseason. And the Mariners open up the crucial series in Houston today as they try to hold on in that American League West race. The Astros up 5-3 at this point in the top of the eighth when Brendan Donovan came up to the dish. His ground out brings home Julio Rodriguez, cutting Houston's lead to 1. Then Ben Williamson Roden comes through with the game-tying hit. The Mariners take the lead in the 10th with Robles and Roden driving in runs. Seattle up 7-5, but Houston would answer. They would tie it up and then set up Christian Walker, who sends one deep into left. That's your ball game. A 3-run walk-off homer gives Houston a 10-7 win in 10 innings. Seattle's now 6 games back in the AL West standings. They're more than 3 games back from the final wild card spot in the American League. The M's need to get going quickly before this season gets away from them. They'll have another chance tomorrow against those Astros. First pitch at 4:10. Seahawks also play tomorrow, Derek. I think some Seattle fans might be excited to switch sports here.
14: Ready to turn the page to football season? Yeah. All right, we'll be right back.
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14: Oh, boy. Well, Disney's largest fan event, known as D23, is taking place in Anaheim this weekend. Major announcements are already coming out, like a sequel for Coco that's expected in theaters in 2029 and will feature a teenage Miguel. And tomorrow night, some of the biggest names in Imagineering will take the stage and give details on new attractions coming to the parks worldwide.
19: Oh, wow. That That's exciting. I bet that's breaking news alerts coming out of there. 20% chance of showers tomorrow in the afternoon in Spokane. Some mountain showers possible through the weekend.
14: All right. Let's hope for some. We'll do our rain dance and hope it really comes down. Thanks for being with us. We hope you guys have a great weekend.
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20: Hello, welcome. It is Eric Erickson here. The phone number, 877-973-7425. Should you wish to be on the program, happy to have you. Let's go to Charles. You're up next. Welcome, sir.
21: Hey, Eric. I was trying to figure out a way to word this the best, I just feel it is the wealthy, the powerful that, you know, say, oh, we're going to fix the schools. We're going to fix the schools. They don't want to because they want generations of uneducated kids, so that their children and their grandchildren can have, you know, the positions in the offices and tell those other kids, okay, you go dig the ditch over here. I'm going to sit in the office and tell other people where to dig the ditch too.
20: I think there's something to that. I really, really do believe there's something to that. I think that there are people in the United States, particularly among the declining elite, who they want people in the country to put them in charge, and it's really about resentment, and they're declining in their standards, but they can't sell it like that. Charles, I've written about this before. Let me hang on a second. Let me find the downwardly mobile elite piece that I wrote. The thing that I wrote is essentially that you've got the declining standards of the upper income white people, and the upper income white people in this country feel like they're losing control. And in feeling like they are losing control, they believe deep down that they should be in charge. And in being in charge, they want the middle class to sit on the sidelines. And they want the middle class to rely on them. Hang on one second. Declining elite advocating socialism that I'm asking my computer to find me this piece, because God knows the indexing in Substack is absolutely ridiculous. But the whole point is, whether you look at Zoran Mandami, you look at Alexandria Ocasio-Cortez, you look at Elizabeth Warren, you look at all these people, they want to be in charge. And when you look at the young people who are advocating for socialism in the country, what they are is the declining elite in this country who believe that they inherit something. And that inheritance that they get is going to prop them up and protect them from you, because they don't particularly care for Americans who could rival them. Here I had, this is the piece that I wrote, and let's trust fund commies. I knew it was something in there. Here, let me read this to you, because this is, you know, this is some of my better work out there, put it to you that way. The Democratic Socialists of America has a class problem its own rhetoric is designed to obscure. Look at its rising stars. Zoran Mandami, the son of a Columbia professor and an acclaimed filmmaker, now a standard bearer of New York's left. The Ivy League credentialed activists staffing progressive nonprofits, the heirs and trust fund organizers animating the movement's intellectual core. And a pattern emerges the movement cannot honestly explain. The face of American socialism is increasingly young, college credentialed, and conspicuously well-bred. It's not a coincidence, it's a structure. The pattern's older than the Democratic Socialists of America. Frederick Engels co-authored the Communist Manifesto while running his father's textile mill in Manchester, England. Karl Marx married into Prussian nobility and lived on Engels' industrial fortune. Lenin's father held hereditary status under the Tsarist table of ranks. Fidel Castro was the son of one of the largest landowners in Cuba's provinces. The proletariat has rarely led its own revolutions. The bourgeois' disaffected sons have. The pattern has held for nearly two centuries, and the reason is not accidental. What socialism reliably produces when imposed is not equality, but a closed caste. The Soviet nomenklatura had its sealed stores, hospitals, schools, and dachas. The Chinese Communist Party's princelings, Xi Jinping among them, inherited political positions as straightforwardly as any Habsburg. North Korea has produced three generations of Kims. The Castros gave Cuba six decades of dynastic rule. The empirical record is uncontested. Every long-running communist regime has frozen its founding elite into a hereditary aristocracy. The system that promised to abolish class only ever abolished its class mobility that threatens its rulers. This is the trade socialism actually offers the well-born. A free market is the most ruthlessly meritocratic mechanism humans have devised. Joseph Schumpeter called it creative destruction, the relentless process by which yesterday's titans are unseated by tomorrow's strivers, the immigrant entrepreneur eclipsing the inherited fortune, the garage startup gutting the incumbent. Capitalism does not care who your father was. It'll take your standing and hand it to a kid from Queens with a better idea. For someone who suspects quietly that he is exactly the unearned aristocratic capitalism it's designed to enthrone, well, it's not liberation. Capitalism's a mortal threat. Socialism offers the escape for these people. You replace the market's verdict for the committee's verdict. Suddenly, the credentials, the connections, and the cultural fluencies the elite child accumulated since prep school become decisive. The Harvard PhD is not displaced by an HVAC contractor in a system that allocates by ideological vocabulary and bureaucratic capture. The nonprofit, the agency, the university, the foundation, those are the institutions that the inherited elite already dominate, and precisely the institutions that a socialist order empowers. Empowerment requires a mandate, though. And here's the inherited radical and their problem of legitimacy. He can't rule in the name of his own privilege. So he's got to manufacture a constituency, and then he's got to position himself at its head. It's the function of the modern grievance apparatus. The well-born organizer survives by persuading others that they're victims of an irredeemable society. It's like Stacey Abrams saying the South is softly authoritarian. Again, the well-born organizer survives by persuading others that they are victims of an irredeemable society and that he, the credentialed interpreter of their suffering, is the one qualified to lead them out of the suffering. His status depends entirely on the permanence of your victimhood. A grievance that is resolved liquidates his position. A striver who climbs out of his own refutes the entire premise. The activist is therefore structurally empowered in keeping his underclass aggrieved, dependent, and convinced that the ladder is rigged, because the moment they believe they can climb it themselves, they no longer need him. Blacks in the South don't need Stacey Abrams if they realize racism today is not as bad as it was 50 years ago. Zoran Mandami is not needed when people realize that competition lowers the price of groceries at the grocery stores up there. This is the buried logic behind the doctrine that the bourgeois are the villains. In communist and socialist societies, the middle class is always denounced not because it oppresses the worker, but because it's the living refutation of the whole arrangement. The shopkeeper, the contractor, the engineer who built his own farm, or the immigrant family that ran a bodega and turned it into a chain of bodegas, these people, creative destruction elevates them. The people who prove the grievance is not destiny. They expose the inherited elite as unearned and the manufactured victimhood as a racket. It's why the same movement that rallied behind a guy like Graham Plattner in Maine and endorsed by Bernie Sanders and Elizabeth Warren could be classed as a cast as a working class Mainer, an oysterman and harbor former and salt stained authenticity. And in fact, the only person he sold oysters to was his mother. His grandfather, Warren Plattner, was a celebrated modernist architect who designed the living room for Windows of the World atop the World Trade Center and the interiors of the Ford Foundation. He built an expansive family estate in Connecticut and was said to be inspired by a chateau in France. Graham Plattner's father, Bronson Plattner, is a Dartmouth-educated attorney and former assistant district attorney who contributed $60,000 to Democratic candidates and causes. Plattner went to the elite Hotchkiss School in Connecticut, which cost more than $75,000 a year to attend, and then he left and finished at public high school in Bangor, Maine for scandal. This isn't the biography of a man the market forgot. It's the biography of a man who was insulated from the market. The insulation is literal. The working-class oysterman didn't buy his way into his home through grit. He financed it with a $200,000 loan from his father and then lied and claimed it was a VA loan. The point's not to begrudge Graham Plattner his wealth and benefits. It's to observe the architecture. A man whose grandfather designed monuments, whose father bankrolled his house, who passed through one of the most expensive prep schools in America, now presenting himself as a victim of the very system that cushioned him at every turn, and he's asking the working people of Maine to make their tribune precisely on that claim. The blue-collar branding is not a description. It's mandate manufacturing performed in real time. Now, the Democrats tossed him, but the thing holds true. He manufactured a working-class biography that wasn't true to cosplay as an oyster farmer, to try to connect to a working class whose values he does not share and who he wants to keep working class and not allow them to elevate through the middle class where they can challenge his privilege. Today's wealthy young radicals, they don't need to consciously script any of this. The instinct suffices. They intuit that capitalism's verdict on their merit would be unkind and that their authority rests on keeping others convinced they can't rise without them. Socialism is their insurance policy. It's dressed up as equity and equality. It's sold as liberation and structured always to keep the right families on top. And it always has been. Always has been. That's what's going on here. The elite want to keep black people in failing public schools so that the poor black person cannot grow up and rival a Stacey Abrams or a Kamala Harris or a Barack Obama. The white socialists want to keep the working class stuffed in failing housing and crime-ridden neighborhoods so that they can't challenge them. And preferably, they would love it if you got addicted to drugs and gambling because they can afford to go to rehab and get out of those, and you probably can't. So if they can get you addicted to drugs and online sports betting so that you ruin your life, well, they will be the ones who dominate and take care of you. It's very interesting now, even on the right, to see these people who claim to be for family values and Christianity who are the loudest embracing sports betting and legalization of drugs, marijuana and the like, because they actually want you dependent on the system as well. And if you can get dependent on drugs and alcohol and gambling and ruin your life, well, you're going to need them. And they're going to be there to make sure you stay dependent on them through drugs and dependency on addiction to sports betting and stuff. I was kind of offended that Major League Baseball had their Field of Dreams game where they come through the cornfield in Iowa to play a game because the movie Field of Dreams is based on some baseball players who were thrown out of the game for gambling, for sports betting. They risked the integrity of the game. And at last night's game on ESPN, it was covered wall-to-wall with sports betting app advertisements. The elite in this country wants you to engage in sports betting and wants you to think it's your right and liberty to do so and to smoke as much marijuana as you want because they know if you decide to live your life smoking weed, getting high, and losing all your money in sports betting apps, you're going to need them to take care of you. It's their insurance policy. The licentiousness that they push on you is designed as their insurance policy to keep them at the top. 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
4: 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Google is looking to put more information about your health right on your wrist. At the same Made by Google event where the latest lineup of Pixel phones were introduced, it showed off the new Pixel Watch 5. Dr. Jacqueline Trabati is a cardiologist and leads the clinical team at Google and says the watch is the first in the world to track insulin resistance trends.
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22: 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I see so many patients in clinic who had no idea theirs had crept up.
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1: All right, back to the phones. George, you're going to be the last call of the day. Welcome to the show. How are you?
2: Thank you. How are you, Eric?
1: I'm good. How about yourself?
2: Fine, thank you. Just a comment and two questions, if I could. I really enjoy your show. I know many people do, and I appreciate your good Christian beliefs, and I especially appreciate your willingness to espouse those beliefs, which is some people don't do. Two questions. One is on the Luigi Mangione thing. I mean, I know everyone is entitled to a trial, a fair trial, blah, blah, blah. But, I mean, we have a clear picture of him stepping out from the shadows, raising that gun, and shooting Mr. Thompson in the back. I mean, this kind of, how would you even defend that? And I'm sure you understand what I mean, being an attorney. And the second thing is, and you never hear about this anymore. I just wonder what's going on with the construction of the southern border wall? You never hear anything about it anymore.
1: Well, you know, so we don't actually hear anything about the southern border wall anymore because we've been so successful securing the border under the Trump administration that it hasn't become an issue. That's why there certainly is construction ongoing down there. We just don't hear about it because it's largely been taken care of. Now, on the Luigiana Mangione thing, everyone is entitled to a defense, and we had the clear picture of him walking up, but it wasn't of him. It was of somebody with their face covered. So you didn't actually see him, to my knowledge. Everyone is entitled to a defense. He said at the time he didn't do it. His lawyer tries to construct a defense as best he can for him. And ultimately, they have negotiated a guilty plea where he will be in federal prison for the rest of his life, in large part because the feds had the goods. They played out the case. They did a good, diligent job in trying to find him. And so he's going to go to jail for the rest of his life. He's still got a pending state trial, too. So you got two situations where, regardless of what happens at the state, he's going to be in prison forever now. The system works. He was given the benefit of a fair trial. He had a lawyer who zealously defended him. By the way, it's hard sometimes as a defense attorney to do that. And there are some who just frankly don't have a conscience, and there are some who do have a conscience and recognize that their client may be guilty, but also that their client is entitled to a zealous defense. And they are defending the Constitution in so doing. I have no animosity towards any lawyer who defends a bad guy, because that lawyer is doing the work our Constitution requires in a free and fair democracy. And without those lawyers willing to defend bad people, our system does begin to break down for good people. So good for the lawyer offering a zealous defense, and also good for the lawyer constructing a plea deal for Luigi Mangione, where he's going to be off the streets for the rest of our lives. He's not going to get the death penalty in federal court. The crime for them was a stalking charge. It wasn't a murder charge. But they're getting him in prison for the rest of his life. We'll see what happens with the state, but they weren't going for the death penalty there anyway. 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
1: From ABC News, I'm Dave Packer. Luigi Mangione has officially pleaded guilty to two federal charges in an open court, admitting to killing UnitedHealthcare CEO Brian Thompson in December of 2024. Tears from Thompson's family inside the courtroom, but outside, says ABC's Aaron Katursky.
2: To some, Mangione became a folk hero, the face of their cause. But fewer supporters showed up, a few sobbing in the hallway. Still, as the Thompson family was rushed from the courthouse to a waiting car, chants of America loves Luigi.
1: NYPD Commissioner Jessica Tisch.
3: To those who idolize Luigi Mangione, I say this. Violence is not a cause. Murder is not a message. And a killer is certainly not a hero.
1: A tropical storm on a collision course with the 50th state.
4: Tropical storm Lala in the Pacific is barreling towards Hawaii. On the forecast track, it could become a Category 1 hurricane by Saturday morning as it approaches the Big Island. A hurricane warning is in effect.
1: ABC meteorologist Leslie Lopez in Indonesia. At least two people dead and collapsed buildings and homes after a powerful magnitude 7.7 earthquake off the coast. President Trump is denying reports that families of service members aboard the USS Abraham Lincoln are concerned for their loved ones' health and safety. The record deployment at sea now for 9 months, the president asked if that's too long.
5: No. Not nearly long enough.
1: Two American Airlines planes over Arizona, both with the same call numbers, American Flight 2482. One arriving, the other departing. A very alert air traffic controller calling the respective flights 2484 departure and 2482 arrival, all caught by ATC.com.
6: I'm glad it all worked out there. Could have been disastrous, but I'm glad it all worked out.
7: Yeah, same frequency and pointing right at each other. That's pretty crazy.
6: Yeah.
1: The FAA investigating. 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
1: President Trump is appealing his ballroom case to the U.S. Supreme Court.
10: The administration's filing takes head-on the idea embraced by an appeals court panel that the president is not the owner of the White House, but merely a tenant. The administration's petition says that would make a judge the president's de facto landlord. Two lower courts have now ruled against Trump, saying Congress must authorize the ballroom before non-security-related construction can continue. The latest order is set to take effect next week, unless the justices step in.
1: ABC's Stephen Portnoy. Evenflow is recalling nearly 23,000 Revolve 180 Light Max NXT infant car seats manufactured before April of 2025. Federal safety regulators say the seats might not recline, increasing the risk of an injury in a crash. A grandmother and a 6-year-old in Worcester, Massachusetts, each bitten by a fox in the same neighborhood, less than 24 hours apart. Janessa Pagan-Williams says a fox bit her arm, finger, and leg.
11: After it went on my arm, it made the tissue come out because it bit really hard and went deep, deep, deep to the tissue.
1: Hours later, it bit a grandmother playing with her grandkids. Police say the fox was trapped, euthanized, and will be tested for rabies. A new degree of option at Arizona State is ruffling some feathers. The school has launched a bachelor's in content creation with courses covering on-camera presence and podcasting. Critics question the legitimacy and value, even though there are similar programs at other universities. Dave Packer, ABC News.
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17: 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Gary McNamara and Eric Harley talk about everything from politics to social issues and news of the day. 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
18: All across America, we are Red Eye Radio. He is Eric Harley and I'm Gary McNamara. As I was telling you, to start the show, hours and hours and hours ago, yesterday was one of those days I just got entertained by what everybody else was saying. And here's more of it, all right?
19: Okay.
18: Stephen A. Smith on the WNBA.
19: All right.
18: Now, what I like is how he starts at one level and slowly it starts going up. And this is not, it's not a criticism. I actually love it.
19: Yeah.
18: Because it's like, okay, as the amplification goes up slowly, you're like, what's coming next? What's coming next? What's coming next? I think it's a great style. Couldn't stand him when he did sports and would do it all the time over things that were meaningless.
19: Right, right.
18: But now that he's talking, things, politics, issues that actually matter to the world, and when he has more of a populist right leaning, I like it. But here we go. All right, here on the WNBA.
20: The current WNBA collective bargaining agreement says only players who are women are eligible, but it does not further define women or specify criteria involving gender identity, sex assigned at birth, hormone levels, or physical characteristics. It also does not say that self-identification alone automatically makes a player eligible. So because that's open for debate, it required a response from WNBA Commissioner Kathy Engelbert, who sent a memo to teams last Friday saying the issue would be discussed by a task force of team presidents and general managers. The WNBA separately defended inclusion and condemned hate while saying the union, quote, will not be used as political pawns. Here's Stephen A. talking. It's too damn late. It's too damn late. If your rules were more finite and clear, you wouldn't have to have a meeting of team presidents and general managers. You're the commissioner. You should already know. We literally are living in a society where there has to be a debate involving a collective bargaining agreement that explicitly states that the league is for women. Only players who are women are eligible to play in the WNBA. So one could easily surmise, okay, you're a woman, that makes you eligible. If you're not a woman, you're not eligible. It's simple and plain. What's the complication? The complication is that our society has devolved to a point where we're not clear what defines a woman. At least in the eyes of some. So while Royce White or Enos Cantor Freedom may be accused of trolling and engaging in mockery and being a bit ridiculous, fine. What about the WNBA? What about the WNBA? We will not be used as political pawns. When you gonna wake the hell up?
18: And then William McGurn in the Wall Street Journal. This all fits. Like I said, it was a wonderful day of reading and observing yesterday.
19: Yeah.
18: And it's funny because when I hear anybody else, again, on this issue with just speaking reality and science, I find it extremely entertaining because I can't believe we're actually having this debate.
19: Yeah.
18: When I do it, I'm so close to it that, but when I see other people doing it and listen to them or watch them or read from them, I find it absolutely hilarious. I'm like, I can't believe we're actually talking about this. I can't believe there are people that are actually this delusional. And I walked around yesterday with a huge smile on my face going, this is great. But William McGurn wrote in his column yesterday, the key to understanding this fight is recognizing that as much as progressives want men who say they are women to be allowed in women's sports, they don't have to get that to get the win. The activists will be happy enough if they can simply destroy the game for those fighting to keep women's sports for women. For what this movement really opposes is truth and the norms based on the truth. If all they achieve is to advance the idea that norms are arbitrary, that norms are arbitrary expressions of personal preference, they win. That's what makes Ms. Cunningham a target. Her offense is recognizing the truth that differences between men and women are real and substantive. I want to protect young girls in the locker room or young girls in sport who shouldn't have to go against biological men, she told ESPN. It's a legitimate concern, rooted in her experience as a professional basketball player and widely shared in a 2025 New York Times poll reported that 79% of Americans believe men who identify as female should not be allowed to compete in women's sports. Yet, this is the headline in The Atlantic, the sports department of the New York Times, after the Cunningham-Carrington dust-up where she got clobbered.
19: Mm-hmm.
18: The WNBA conversation is no longer about basketball, and Sophie Cunningham doesn't get why. That was the headline. Well, maybe it's The Atlantic and the larger world of sports journalism that doesn't get it. Still, the challenge for the powers that be in sports is define woman in a way that is coherent and makes sense. To everybody, the WNBA answer is to say that only players who are women are eligible to play in the WNBA without ever saying what a woman is.
19: Mm-hmm.
18: God, we've been saying this, God, for a decade.
19: Yes.
18: The contradiction is proving untenable. WNBA Commissioner Kathy Engelbert issued a memo on Friday promising a task force to discuss the topic thoughtfully, respectably, and in alignment with the longstanding values of our league. Plainly, the last thing Ms. Engelbert wants is an official NBA declaration on what a woman is. Ms. Engelbert did point out one interesting fact about the asylum that is today's WNBA. It's run by the inmates. Our player eligibility rules, unlike the eligibility rules of some leagues and governing bodies, are collectively bargained, she wrote. Only a few years back, this is a great point. Only a few years back, men playing on women's teams largely centered on non-contact sports, such as track and swimming. Mm. Leah Thomas started out as a male swimmer at the University of Pennsylvania, but after transitioning, won the NCAA Division I National Championship in the women's 500-yard freestyle in 2022. Now we're debating men competing in women's basketball, a contact sport. When a jurist nominated for the Supreme Court cannot say what a woman is, we are perhaps too hard on the WNBA. During the March 2022 Senate hearing on Brown Jackson's nomination, Senator Marsha Blackburn asked her a simple question: can you provide a definition for the word woman? She answered, no, I can't. Now it's entered the absurd. Two men who played for the NBA have just announced they'll enter next year's NBA draft. Mr. Kander, who said he's going to go in, explained on X, if simply declaring who you are is all that's required, then I meet every single requirement necessary to compete in the WNBA. And he's right. Yep. The WNBA has worshipped the gods of identity for so long that it can't now insist on a reasonable definition for the first word in its name. The league has surrendered the most potent weapon at its disposal, reality. I can't wait to see what they come up with.
19: Yeah, yeah. I don't know, because, again, we started saying this years ago. You set out to appease, right? You're going to be the hero by wearing a T-shirt. You're going to be a hero by saying things, and I support this. And it, hold on. You're part of an organization. If you support it, then you should be, in fact, petitioning for whatever group you're advocating for to be a part of your organization. You should be, in fact, if you want to be a hero, because wearing a T-shirt doesn't make you a hero. I wore a T-shirt for the longest time, said hero on it. Turned out, not a hero. You should, if you're going to be the hero, then you should be fighting for the group that you're advocating for, in this case, the trans group, to be part of your organization. Are you doing that? And they've painted themselves into the corner. They, once again, we've seen, it's happened with organizations. Remember, the NFL thing. Remember when they all just, it seemed like all the teams that went like, okay, this weekend we're all going to, even the Cowboys said it, we're going to show solidarity. We'll all take a knee and then we'll be done with it. We'll just move on. They think if we just, all right, let's all do it together. Let's all hold hands.

0: If we just, all right, let's all do it together. Let's all hold hands and whatever or what. And then we'll just put, that will be enough to appease everybody and we move on. In this case, with this issue, it does not work that way.
1: Well, it's a little bit different. The WNBA is embedded in politics. The NFL got into it because of the, whatchamacallit, I forgot his name.
0: Kaepernick.
1: Yeah. The whole Kaepernick thing. I don't think the owners ever wanted this. I don't think they ever wanted it. And as I said, when you have the next generation of players come in, and remember, the next generation is always 4 years away. That's why something that was an issue in 2015, 2016 is not really an issue
0: in the NFL today. But it all starts with that. The similarity is that it all starts with that attitude that, oh, we're going to appease so that we can come off as, you know, I use the word hero, but I can come off as a, I don't know, good person, whatever. It's a virtue signaling thing and, you know, oh, I'm all for it. And it's like, well, how much are you for it? Because the question has to be answered now with the WNBA. When LeBron is done at the 76ers and he decides he wants to, just simply by saying so, identify as a woman, are you going to let him play? Now, you know, that's kind of tongue in cheek, but there are
1: not anymore.
0: Nope.
1: Now with the men.
0: Well,
1: now with the two.
0: Well, I mean LeBron specifically.
1: Oh, okay. Yeah. Yeah. Right. Yeah. Right. That's tongue in cheek.
0: Yes. Because I think by the time he gets to that age, most of the women in the WNBA will be better players than he is. But
1: this is his chance.
0: Nope.
1: To beat Will Chamberlain's record and score more than 50 points a game for a season.
0: If Kaepernick had only chosen basketball, am I wrong?
1: No.
0: Am I wrong?
1: No.
0: He'd probably be playing today. But that's...
1: You don't mean in the NBA, though.
0: No.
1: Right, okay.
0: That's where we are on this. And there has to be a decision that is made.
1: The most wonderful thing about all this, though, is when liberals take a position on something they can't define. I mean, that's really the ultimate. I mean, that's where you've gotten into the absurd. Because people say, well, you know, what's your critical thinking opinion on this particular issue? And you can say, well, we don't even have to, you know, say the critical thinking. It's what's the truth on the issue, because the other side is making an argument on an issue they can't even define what the issue is. If you can't define what a woman is, what are you protecting?
0: Right.
1: What, woman's just a word for another word for, is woman like people or human?
0: Right.
1: I mean, is it encompassing of everyone, or does it have a specific meaning? And so when you take that's the thing. I think that's the thing that I have the most fun with and you've had the most fun with over these years, is you knew it was eventually going to blow up in their face, as it's doing right now.
0: Yeah.
1: They're mocking. Why, you're transphobic. What do you mean they're mocking? You're transphobic.
0: Yeah.
1: If anybody goes after Cantor or White and mocks them, that they're transphobic. Yes. You don't know what they're thinking in their minds.
0: Of course.
1: You don't know. Well, we need to find out what their intent is. You haven't said that before. You've just become a hypocrite, because intent of why you were doing something didn't matter before. Now it does. And because Mr. White is there involved in it, you're racist.
0: Well, here's...
1: By the way, Mr. White's his last name, not his color of his skin.
0: And here's the thing. Why did they create the WNBA? Why did they create it in the first place? Say it out loud. So that women could play professional basketball. Women!
1: But I don't know what... I,

0: don't know what a woman is, so I don't understand your passionate point there.
1: Well, I'd say like this.
0: Good.
1: Ed Sheeran, the singer, he could probably qualify.
2: I actually like Ed Sheeran. I'm just joking.
0: And he seems like, I saw an interview of him, and he seems like a really, really down-to-earth guy.
2: And he's, and actually, he's very funny, too.
0: Yeah.
2: But no, I mean, you have to go back to why the league was created. Well, because they can't play in the NBA. You create a league of their own. You know, they should make a movie. A league of their own. This time about basketball, but it's going to be a very different.
0: But what's their own?
2: Yeah. Well, no, here's the thing.
0: Well, what are they claiming? What are they claiming their own is?
2: I'll tell you this. There's no crying in baseball, but there's a lot of crying in the WNBA.
0: Yeah, Red Eye Radio.
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0: Beer and I Radio. He is Eric Carlin. I'm Gary McNamara.
1: Hi.
0: But as Senator Tom Cotton wrote yesterday about the WNBA, Enes Kanter playing in the WNBA would be a comical, would be comical, except it's a reminder. This is true. We've pointed this out many times before. It is still the official position of the Democratic Party. Almost zero elected Democrats disagree that gender is a social construct and kids should be given gender surgeries. It's the official position of the Democrats.
1: You know, I mean, that's it. You know, look, this insanity is going to go to a point. I don't know where it ends. I don't think it's going to end in our lifetime. But how does the far left even defend what they're doing anymore? They can't. It's insane.
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0: We are Red Eye Radio. He is Eric Carney, and I'm Gary McNamara. You know what was interesting? Yesterday, I bookmark everything, and all of a sudden I looked and I went, wow, look how many bookmarks I had of one person, and it was the writer, conservative writer Jim Garrity.
1: Oh yeah, yeah.
0: On X.
1: Yeah.
0: And he had a number of posts yesterday, and I guess one was relating to one of the articles that he had. I read the article later on, but I just want to read the X post because really interesting stuff. One showing you where the Democratic Party is going and one where the Republican Party is going. And the one here on Democrats I want to read because of AOC with her whole the woke one comment. You know, that was just crazy what was going on, trying to separate themselves from it. They're not going to be successful in doing it because it was pointed out yesterday. Well, woke one, that was crazy. Well, woke one has gone through the osmosis wall right into woke two. They haven't dropped woke one.
1: Right.
0: They've simply added anti-Semitism, defund the military, get rid of the Senate, get rid of the Supreme Court, get rid of the presidency, you know, change the entire country. So they really haven't changed, but they're attempting, this is her attempt to do it. And that's why people were saying on social media yesterday, this is her attempt to run, or her first attempt to run for president of the United States.
1: Yeah.
0: She's trying to separate what she was from what she actually is, which is the same thing. She did the same thing when asked about, well, are you a member of the DSA? Well, yeah, New York City. Well, oh, then not the national. No, just New York City. As if there's a difference.
1: Right.
0: In fact, you might be able to make the case. Not sure if you could, but I bet you probably could, that the New York version of the Democrat Socialist of America is more communist than socialist.
1: Right.
0: So, but he wrote this about Democrats. A Gallup poll from 2025 found that 68% of Democrats believed doctor-assisted suicide was morally acceptable. 27% said the same about polygamy. 11% of Democrats said marital affairs were morally acceptable. 9% of independents and 4% of Republicans said the same. A December YouGov survey found that among those who self-identify as very liberal, 47% of self-identified very liberal Democrats, 47% felt either very favorable or somewhat favorable towards Luigi Mangione, who was on trial for murdering United Healthcare CEO Brian Thompson.
1: Wow.
0: And all of this is separate. Wow. All of this is separate from the increasing socialist takeover of the Democratic Party. Now, comparing the Republican Party, he did a later post. He wrote an article in National Review on this. This is from X, though, on Democrats and Republicans.
1: Hmm.
0: And this is pretty interesting. Many of the things here we've covered, some are correct. A few are, I don't believe are correct. But he said the argument that there's no difference between the Republican Party and the Democratic Party is often wildly overstated. But what is painfully clear is that over the past decade or two, both the Republican Party and the Democratic Party have grown more statist in their economics, generally more dovish, non-interventionalist, or isolationist in their foreign policy, the Iran war being the glaring exception, and more libertine in their social policies. It's not that we don't have a choice. It's that the window shifted dramatically to the left over the past 20 years, mm-hmm. and yet we're more frustrated with our politics, government, and conditions than ever. I don't think that's coincidental.
1: No.
0: then he writes here, this is a socially conservative administration and Congress that allowed Planned Parenthood to receive federal funding again. The Trump administration approved a new generic version of an abortion pill. Hmm. President Trump told Republicans that they had to be flexible on the Hyde Amendment, which restricts taxpayer funding for abortions. So far this year, America averages about 100,000 abortions per month, a rate not different from the Biden years and significantly higher than the Obama years. And then finally, the other point that he make, in short, we have two parties who are pretty darn statist in their economies. Neither one wants to do a darn thing about entitlements.
1: Yeah.
0: No one cares about the deficit and debt. Both parties intermittently talk about China, but then get a lot softer the moment they're meeting face-to-face with Xi. Both act as if some of the biggest problems facing the country are not enough abortions, not enough weed, and not enough opportunities for gambling.
1: Whoa. Wow. Wow.
0: And what was the other one? Here it is. And the final one. This is something you and I talked about.
1: Mm.
0: The Republican president keeps taking a government stake in private companies, now up to 30 firms. As the Cato Institute observes, the United States government taking an ownership stake in private companies is now routine, and a Republican-controlled House and Senate are ready to make it official federal policy under law, not just some rogue administration's actions. Zoran Mamdani wants to seize the means of production. Today's Republicans want to establish a federal ownership stake in the means of production. A future president AOC or some other progressive Democrat will appreciate Trump-era Republicans establishing the precedent and the legitimacy of the federal government strong-arming many kinds of companies into giving them ownership shares. Exactly what you and I have been saying since that was brought up by Republicans and since Trump did that. Conversation with one of my best friends who posted something on Trump talking about communism and socialism. I wrote back to him. I said, look at what Trump's doing. Trump's making it easy for Democrats now to move to socialism and communism.
1: Yeah.
0: He's talking all over about us. They're talking about him and J.D. Vance.
1: Yes.
0: Talking about huge stakes in large corporations and AI corporations.
1: Yep.
0: That there should be a damn sovereign wealth fund of government money to invest. Are we out of our freaking minds? And that's coming from Republicans. We're out of our freaking minds. I just want to sound like Stephen A. Smith for a minute. Freaking minds!
1: Okay.
0: It's, I mean, we were seriously, you know, let's criticize the Democrats. And so the response from my buddy, then go vote for Democrats. Go, you know that's not my point.
1: No.
0: My point is not to ignore it. My point is to speak up against it. My point is not to sit there and just take one side and be tribal and say, no, all my allegiance to this particular person, I don't care what they do, let me bow down about you because I'm a subhuman who cannot make any critical thinking decisions on my own. It must be the person who I worship who makes my decisions for me.
1: Yeah.
0: Instead of this person is a civil servant, here are my ideas, here's what I believe, this is wrong. I don't like Democrats doing it. I don't like Republicans doing it. Why is that so damn hard for so many Republicans in Congress and so many Republicans overall to do?
1: No, you know, you make a good point because it's, well, what's that, you know, what's the, what does the tribe want, you know, in this tribal atmosphere? What if it's becoming, look, I'm supporting him because he does this. No, no, no. Is it a good idea? Does it make sense? More importantly, because that's actually a very mundane and boring question. Is it a good idea? No, no, no. Let's start with what are the risks? Where does it go from here? When you talk about things like government ownership in the private sector. Where does it go from there? Because if you're, I don't know, whoever in the GOP and you go, no, this would be a good thing and blah, blah, blah, blah, blah, blah. You just kick the door wide open for Elizabeth Warren, for the DSA, all of them to come in and say, well, clearly this is a bipartisan issue.
0: And then he finishes, he goes, let's observe this is a president who is malleable, not just a party, but a president who is malleable on almost every issue, including his signature issue on immigration, telling Laura Ingraham, you and I remember this, that the U.S. had to maintain the status quo on H-1B visas because you also do have to bring in talent. Now, he was back and forth, remember. Remember how he changed his mind three times in 36 hours when he ran in 2016 on the H-1B visa? But
1: He actually said that on a debate stage because it was Megyn Kelly was the moderator who asked him the question. And he goes, no, no, no, I'm changing. He used those words during the debate.
0: Now, he, from what I know, though, he's always been in favor of legal immigration because of the expansion of the economy.
1: You deem that the flip because it was from one thing to the other, but then back.
0: Right, but that's on the H-1B visas, but immigration overall.
1: Yeah.
0: He has been pro-immigration because he believes the economy will expand better, faster than the birth rate.
1: Right.
0: We remember the Jim Acosta back and forth.
1: Mm-hmm.
0: So to be fair, he did hold that opinion. When Ingraham inserted that the U.S. had plenty of talented people, Trump replied, no, you don't. No, you don't. I wonder what J.D. Vance would think about that. In the same interview, Trump said if the U.S. did not continue maintaining its current level of 50,000 Chinese college students, you would have half the colleges in the United States go out of business. And we went at that point, we went, you need to shut up.
1: Yeah.
0: You can't sell that to your own. But the party said nothing. He didn't get any blowback from Republicans on that. Maybe a few.
1: Yeah. Right.
0: To save the Republican Party, Trump turned it into a party that supports state intervention in the economy, more dovish or isolationist in foreign affairs, is wishy-washy on abortion and other social issues, and is negotiable on immigration when large employers complain.
1: Yeah.
0: Most of that is true. Some of it has nuance to it.
1: Yeah, right.
0: Like on the immigration, for example, because I think he's always had that belief. But as we said, remember, from 2001 to 2009, he was a registered Democrat.
1: Yeah.
0: You know, so.
1: Yeah.
0: But, yeah. By the way, I wasn't really angry. I just wanted to do my Stephen A. Smith again. I just
1: I like doing that at the drive-thru.
0: Stephen A. Smith.
1: Number two, Diet Coke.
0: So that's why we complain. That's why when people, they would sit there when the whole rhino thing came along. You're a rhino. Well, actually, I voted for all Republicans the last, I don't know, as long as I can remember, decades upon decades. and I vote in the Republican primary only. I have to make a choice.
1: Yeah.
0: But I've been an independent since 2006.
1: Right.
0: But if I was a Republican and you called me a rhino, I would say absolutely 1,000% I am, because I'm way more conservative than where the Republican Party is going.
1: Based on where the scale is for the Republican Party today?
0: Yeah.
1: Absolute yeah. truth.
0: Yeah. And that stopped it real quick. Because yep. it's like, well, yeah.
1: Yeah. yeah.
0: I'll wear that as a badge. But you're making the case that I'm a liberal, and it's the opposite.
1: Right. Exactly.
0: The liberals, and I remember you saying a long time ago, the biggest fear you had about a second term of Trump is that his liberal side would come out.
1: Right. Right. And we've seen that happen. You know, look, George W. Bush, you know, when the whole 2008, end of 2008 thing, world was coming to an end thing happened. Well, sometimes we have to abandon our
0: economic principles.
1: Economic principles.
0: Yeah.
1: No, that's when you adhere to them.
0: Right.
1: Because it may have been a deeper recession, but it would have been a greater recovery and faster recovery
0: yeah.
1: if you hadn't done what you did.
0: We are Red Eye Radio.
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0: We are Runout Radio. He is Eric Carlin. I'm Gary McNamara. All right, my favorite headline on the Babylon Bee, though, was, I didn't mention all of them when I mentioned a couple before. Supervisor calls for four-hour meeting to discuss why work is not getting done.
1: That is so funny because it's true.
0: You know the best thing about this job now?
1: What?
0: You know, really, since we've been on red eye, no meetings. Our pre-show meeting,
1: right?
0: Me and you,
1: we rarely ever have a meeting.
0: And when we do, it's actually a meeting of substance.
1: Yes. And we have great management, by the way, who respects the fact that, you know, we sleep during the day and the whole thing.
0: Yeah.
1: And they've been very responsive, but they don't require, like, tons of meetings.
0: Jeez, yeah.
1: Yeah.
0: Wonderful.
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6: From ABC News, I'm Dave Packer. Luigi Mangione has officially pleaded guilty to two federal charges and an open court admitting to killing United Healthcare CEO Brian Thompson in December of 2024. ABC Chief Investigative Correspondent Aaron Kuterski outside the courthouse.
7: Mangione's guilty plea at federal court comes just weeks before the start of his state murder trial. His attorneys are already asking a court to dismiss it, saying a second prosecution would amount to double jeopardy. This may be his shot to convince the federal judge to give him something other than life in prison when he's sentenced in December. Whatever time he ends up serving, Mangione's also signaling his preference to serve it in a federal, not a state prison that could be more crowded and more violent.
8: After all that rain in the Midwest, a swollen river overflowed its banks in Noblesville, Indiana. Homes, businesses, and roads now submerged. Longtime local Odell Brumley.
9: I've lived down here ever since 1968, and I've never seen it flood so much as it has here lately.
8: Meanwhile, thousands of homes and businesses across the Midwest remain without power. Meanwhile,
10: Tropical Storm Lala in the Pacific is barreling towards Hawaii. On the forecast track, it could become a Category 1 hurricane by Saturday morning as it approaches the Big Island. A hurricane warning is in effect. And hurricane force gusts, dangerous surf are the biggest threat, along with 2 feet of rainfall right through the weekend.
8: ABC's Leslie Lopez. President Trump sharing his plans for the new White House ballroom as he appeals an order to halt construction. ABC's Mary Bruce.
11: The president deeply involved. New renderings showing the massive 90,000 square foot project adorned with Corinthian columns and a new detail, gold presidential seals. Inside, yellow marble floors and more gold finishes. The president has said his design was inspired by the halls of Versailles. In a statement, the White House saying, thanks to the builder-in-chief, the White House will be properly glorified.
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8: The FBI says the nation's homicide rate has dropped to its lowest level in 75 years. It also shows a 9% decline in overall violent crime in 2025. The Council on Criminal Justice in Washington says it's hard to point to exactly why. A Massachusetts mayor is facing federal charges.
14: Federal prosecutors say Brian DePena obtained a $1.5 million COVID-19 small business loan, but that he only used $150,000 on his tire sale business. They say he spent $880,000 paying off his high-interest mortgages and $90,000 on his 2021 campaign for mayor of Lawrence. He was elected, and Friday the mayor was arrested on charges of wire fraud and money laundering. He appeared in federal court in Boston and was released after he turned over his passport. Brian Clark, ABC News.
8: NASA Administrator Jared Isaacman says the Kennedy Space Center's once restricted shuttle landing facility will be open to the public for 2 days in November.
15: Max Power 2026 is just the beginning, and we welcome you all to come out and experience the possibilities.
8: Events will include an air show, Artemis astronauts, tech demonstrations, and a behind-the-gates bus tour. A bystander jumped into action at Glacier National Park when a man went over a waterfall. Two Bear Air Rescue says a victim was found face down in the water. A bystander pulled him to safety and conducted CPR until a heart rhythm returned. The rescue airlifted the man to safety and he was transported to the hospital. Dave Packer, ABC News.
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2: 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Gary McNamara and Eric Hurley talk about everything from politics to social issues and news of the day. Whether you're up late or you're just starting your day, welcome to the show. 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
0: We are Red Eye Radio, and he is Eric Harley, and I'm Gary McNamara. Decisions, decisions, decisions, decisions.
1: That's right. Bourbon or tequila?
0: Do I start with AOC or Stephen A. Smith? Let's start with AOC. All right. I'm making an executive decision here.
1: But, all right. We want to start the show that way?
0: With an
1: at least Stephen A. Smith has been reasonable at times lately.
0: This is an executive order. Well, basically, everything seems to be. Tell me whether I'm wrong here.
1: You're wrong.
0: Everything on the show now seems to. I mean, it's insane. It's nuts. The country would go to crap if all this stuff happened.
1: It's not going to crap.
0: But my God, is it ever entertaining?
1: Oh, no. I talked to a guy today, and he's from Egypt, and he said he has friends in Egypt that do radio. He says it's always been fascinating to me. He goes, to do an all-night show, it must take so much time to find enough things to talk about. I said, no. Adam, by the way, great guy, Adam. Adam, that's where you're wrong, my friend. I said, no. And same thing, one of his coworkers said the same thing. He goes, oh, you're in radio. He goes, a talk show. He goes, man, how do you talk for all that time, all night long? He goes, man, that's a long time to talk. I said, it goes by fast because we don't get it all in today's crazy world. Yeah, we don't have enough time.
0: Yeah, we hope to get it all in. Like we judge our show by the year. Did we get everything in?
1: Yeah, yes.
0: During the year,
1: right? If we can try and get it in 1 year.
0: Well, you know, when I was doing my local show. Well, I think probably three different stations, we had tours from media from other countries. And so this would be over the last 30 years.
1: Yeah.
0: And they were media tours, and they'd come and they'd want to see how they were absolutely, and I mean absolutely, blown away by talk radio.
1: Yeah.
0: They couldn't believe that. And they would come up and they say, well, you know, where do you, you know, how do you figure out how to do the show? And I go, well, whatever comes to my mind.
1: Yeah.
0: Well, you mean you decide?
1: How do you know that? Yeah.
0: I mean, you decide it. How many producers do you have? Zero.
1: Yeah.
0: You know, now we have two very capable
1: right, pros.
0: Right. But Alan always gives me some of the best stories out there, but I mean, They were under the impression they came from a thing where the producers created the entire show
1: and tell you what to say and
0: tell you what to do.
1: Right.
0: Not that they assist you in it.
1: Right.
0: But
1: they tell us what to do when we're off the air.
0: Yeah, exactly. Yeah. Right. Yeah. Right. You know, other than that, I mean, you know, basically our staff are gophers for me.
1: They are, and also, they have been told very clearly, do not distract the talent.
0: Do not distract or upset the talent.
1: When people say the talent, isn't that only radio? That's only radio. They don't use that in any other media, do they? The talent. It's radio. And you know
0: that's
1: why?
0: That's a great point.
1: It's because someone, because we're the lowest rung of on the ladder of entertainment.
0: But one of the longest.
1: Well, yeah, but right above us is watching paint dry. And it's been going, that one's been going on a long time. But no, somebody in radio decided, how do we make ourselves sound important? And it had to have been someone on the air. Well, I'm the talent. Somebody said that for the first time somewhere in a radio station. Well, I'm the talent. You know they did.
0: Well, when we say, by the way, don't bother the talent, that was actually, this was back a long time ago.
1: Yeah, yeah.
0: Somebody actually said that.
1: About us. To someone else
0: right,
1: about
0: right.
1: us.
0: Right, right. To our staff about us.
1: Yeah.
0: And it never came from...
1: Don't distract it.
0: Well, and they told us immediately. I mean, we burst out laughing because yeah, it's like, it never came from us.
1: Yeah.
0: Don't.
1: No.
0: So that's one of the... And we say it all the time. You know, Ron or Alan will ask us something. We'll go, scream back, don't disturb the talent.
1: Yeah, it's become the running joke.
0: Yeah, it has. Yeah. It's like,
1: yeah.
0: I find it...
1: But if not really for them, we honestly would be two old guys sitting in a room talking to each other.
0: Yeah, we'd be the guy on, what was the Muppets? Remember the two old guys in the theater?
1: Hey, where's the frog? Yeah.
0: Well, let's start with AOC.
1: All right.
0: And it's basically some of the stuff that she said, you know, the whole, and this, it blew up yesterday. And I was like, wow, this thing really blew up. And this is where I have to improve and... Because we had this story yesterday,
1: mm-hmm.
0: and I had the audio cuts, and I went, I really don't care what AOC says, but it is important, because we pointed out yesterday, it's like, you know, she's 36 now, she can run for president.
1: Yeah.
0: And a bunch of things were saying, she's trying to moderate or pretend that she's above all of it right now.
1: Yeah.
0: And that was a great, and I missed that point yesterday. I went, I missed that. Mm. It's just because I just discount her as being completely and totally clueless.
1: Yeah.
0: It's like, will I go and watch? I saw that. That a bunch of Hollywood movies got a bunch of subsidies from California. And one of them was the new Clueless. So immediately I thought of AOC because she's absolutely clueless.
1: Well,
0: she has no idea how the world runs at all.
1: And
0: none.
1: The new movie Clueless stars Gavin Newsom.
0: In a cameo?
1: No, he's starring in it.
0: Okay.
1: He's the Clueless.
0: No, they're bringing in a 98-year-old Alicia Silverstone's coming in. She's going to be doing it. She's so old, I view her as a cougar.
1: Shouldn't it be toothless? Where are your dentures, young lady?
0: Don't say that.
1: What?
0: Don't say that today.
1: What? Oh.
0: Because you can't see from me. You can't see. I had...
1: One of your crowns.
0: I had two crowns that were 24 years old.
1: Right.
0: That both cracked in the same week.
1: Right. And by the way, for young people who are worried about, you know, the whole no kings things, these aren't the kind of crowns.
0: Oh,
1: you're
0: yes.
1: Yet.
0: Yeah. These are right. I don't wear a crown
1: for your teeth.
0: I don't.
1: Yeah. Two crowns.
0: I don't wear a crown on my head every day.
1: Because you're the talent.
0: I'm the talent. I wear a crown because I'm the talent.
1: But, oh my gosh.
0: They put on temporaries. You know, they pulled off, you know, they cracked, so they pulled off the two caps, put on temporaries, and I go back in like 2 weeks.
1: Yeah.
0: Well, it was Saturday or Sunday, all of a sudden I went, you know, start biting down. I go, uh-oh, that's a little bit too hard.
1: Mm.
0: And it was just a part of the front one.
1: Yeah.
0: The temporary had, come off.
1: Right.
0: And so I called yesterday and said, you know, if they can fit me in some, my dentist isn't there tomorrow, but they said they may be able to get me in anyway. And if not, or today, but if not, it'll be tomorrow. And that's fine because I still had, you know, I had the top part of it. Well, I mean, ice cream today, the whole thing came off eating ice cream.
1: No, it always happens to me eating like oatmeal or ice cream. Like, how does that happen?
0: Because I was staying away from anything. You know, you have the temporaries and they're not as strong as when they put in the new crowns.
1: Well,
0: So I have a completely, the tooth that was, I have my tooth, but it's still my original tooth.
1: Yeah.
0: But it's drawn down. So I look a little bit, I don't look like David Letterman because it's bottom. You can't see it unless I
1: Yeah.
0: Unless I make it so.
1: Yeah.
0: You know.
1: No, I can.
0: I'm very sensitive about my teeth. So
1: I can
0: don't
1: eat
0: do that
1: a
0: again.
1: Whole bag of corn nuts and nothing, and then the next morning oatmeal. And my dentist always says, "Yeah, but it was the you know how it's the you know the you hand somebody to help you get the lid off the jar." And then they always get it off first try. He goes, yeah, the corn nuts loosened everything. That's the problem. But so I mean, here we are with AOC.
0: Right. To a person with perfect teeth.
1: Yeah.
0: And
1: she has good.
0: I just noticed something kind about AOC. She has very nice teeth.
1: She has very nice teeth.
0: And brown eyes. And what does Eric say about women with brown eyes?
1: That's not what I say about women with brown eyes on the air. I say, no, here's what I noticed, ladies. And by the way, it's too bad I'm already taken. I've noticed that the ones who don't seem stable have brown eyes. Now, it doesn't mean every one of them with brown eyes isn't stable. I'm just saying that fuse is waiting to be lit. No, I've noticed that some that aren't stable, and I noticed that in a couple of men too, watching documentaries, and it's like, why do they always have brown eyes?
0: And by the way, to all the brown-eyed girls out there, understand this is me, Gary McNamara. That was Eric saying that over there. Sometimes people get our voices confused. That was Eric saying that, not Gary.
1: Yeah, well. All women with brown eyes are crazy. By the way, my oldest daughter
0: has brown eyes.
1: She's like, Dad, stop it.
0: All right, let's get to AOC here because this is just beautiful stuff. Talking about, this is really interesting how she makes it seem like, because she said basically woke one was crazy that she was a part of. But she doesn't really say she's a part of it. She just goes, yeah, woke one was crazy, but here it is. Here's
1: what okay.
0: It
1: is. Okay. All right.
20: I have a local city councilman that has this saying: "Woke one was crazy."
21: Woke one was crazy. Okay, that's interesting.
0: And so that was the one that people really picked up upon. And then this one here. Here's this one. Here we go.

0: really, you know, picked up upon. And then this one here, here's this one. Here we go.
1: Okay.
0: Because she was trying to separate, and she was talking about law enforcement, and she said, well, we talk about law enforcement completely different than we did in 2020. No, we don't.
1: No, we don't.
0: I was like, no, we don't.
1: The DSA wants them all gone. Right.
0: So, yeah. So she's asked this question because she's trying to separate herself from it, like woke one. And, but the reason it happened, not the reason it happened. You.
1: Yeah.
0: But here's this. Listen to this. Okay. Here we go.
2: Are you still a member of Democratic Socialists of America?
3: Of the New York City chapter.
2: The New York City chapter, not the national.
3: No.
0: No. He had to ask, but not the national. There's no difference.
1: Well, that's what I'm saying. In fact, separates. Why do you? She dismissively. Oh no! I would never. That sounded like I would never be a member of the national DSA.
0: So, I saw, you know. And it wasn't, yesterday was a day where it was what everybody else was saying, not what I was thinking, that I found, you know, that I just found so interesting.
1: Yeah.
0: Because what I think really isn't that interesting. But right, Charles Cook here, National Review.
1: Yeah.
0: Will the woke own up to their own lunacy? If AOC and her friends have recognized the error of their ways, they owe the American people more than a oops.
1: Oops.
0: Eking to dismiss the record of one of the many kooky political candidates with whom she is now reflexively associated, AOC laughed aloud as if she had been told that she had a speck of mustard on her lip. I am a local city councilwoman that has this saying, woke one was crazy, she submitted, and I think that's what's important is that we have to assess what the candidate is saying now. Is it? Do we? Why? Woke one was indeed crazy, but AOC's implication is that the crazy moment was something that happened to her and her ideological compatriots,
1: yeah,
0: like an earthquake or an invasion from sea, rather than something that was contrived, dispersed, and enforced by her,
1: yeah,
0: and her ideological compatriots.
1: Yeah.
0: In this, AOC seems confused once again by the appropriate pronouns. It wasn't crazy. They were crazy, and that they includes her.
1: You know what this is? This is a continuation of the radicals, the DSA and the radicals saying, can't we just move on? I mean, that was so crazy back then. I mean, kids were going to sock hops. It was crazy back in 2020. Like, you know what I mean? Like, it was a totally, like, they weren't even around when it happened.
0: Sock hops in 2020.
1: You know, their root beer floats. I mean, it was over the top. But the thing is we've seen this, though. Was it Jay Paul? You know, at the hearing where parents of children who died at the hands of illegal immigrants.
0: Or just dismissed.
1: Where she was saying, we've done this four times. Why can't we just move on? And then with Fauci, I forget the ranking member's name.
4: Forgive me. All due respect to the gentleman from the great state of whatever.
1: He said in his opening statement during that last Fauci hearing, he said, listen, we need to be, you know, we're here attacking things from the past, attacking him. You know, he's not even doing that job anymore. And this is just, we're drudging up all these old things and we need to be focused on the future. And in my mind, I was thinking, well, if you don't learn from the past, you're going to repeat in the future what happened then. But this is the new game. She just said it.
0: Well, woke two.
1: Yeah. What is woke one?
0: Woke one. Woke two has all the components of woke one. Woke one hasn't disappeared.
1: Yeah,
0: the defund the police is in woke two.
1: Right, they've added things to it.
0: Right, and this is where Jonathan Carl is completely useless.
1: Yeah.
0: He's just an enabler of a liberal candidate.
1: Yeah,
0: he's a liberal activist because he didn't ask any of the questions. Yeah. Oh, so you're just a New York City? I'm just a Texas communist. I'm not a national communist. I mean, these people.

0: just.
1: I mean, these are childlike conversations that Jonathan Karl has on this week.
0: Court, the Communists of the Republic of Texas, C-O-R-T. Let's start that new movement.
1: Oh, I thought it was K. I thought you were spelling communist with the K.
0: Oh, well. Okay. By the way, that might work in Austin. Some parts.
1: We are Red Eye Radio.
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0: We are Red Eye Radio. He is Eric Carly, and I'm Gary McNamara. So really, yesterday, the consensus that I saw on social media, which, again, is the absolute truth.
1: Yeah.
0: There's nothing that is more truthful than the consensus on social media.
1: No, it's 100% accurate.
0: That was AOC's introduction to running for president of the United States.
1: I think it was a great observation, because I saw the clips too, and I too just thought, blah, blah, blah. And shame on us.
0: Yes, I mean, I felt that way.
1: But here's the problem with the way it goes, you know, and what we do, is someone like AOC at some point just becomes a cartoon character. You know what I mean?
0: She's like the guy in Office Space.
1: Yeah.
0: You know, the way, hey, whatever his name, he's useless.
1: Yeah. Right.
0: Remember when, what's his name, says that?
1: Yeah.
0: What's his name? I can't think of his name now.
1: Yeah.
0: The boss's name. What's the boss's name?
1: I don't know. Gary Cole.
0: Yeah, here we go.
1: Yeah.
0: He's useless.
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0: And he is Eric Harley, and I'm Gary McNamara. Fauci, we'll talk. 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
0: All right. To my friends in the media, just be careful. So you got to make sure you verify everything on social media.
1: Yeah.
0: The coach of the Indiana Fever was not fired. There's a post out there that went viral in the last couple of hours, saying that she was fired after, you know, not defending her player enough. And there's a statement that looks official with the Indiana Fever emblem and all that.
1: Yeah.
0: And members of the media have fallen for it. Some people that I know have fallen for it and posted it. It is not true. She was not fired from the Indiana Fever. Again, the biggest thing about all of this is the WNBA is constantly in the news.
1: Yeah.
0: So,
1: yeah.
0: But this is a, you just wonder how much that they have. A Senate Republican leading the charge on investigating Dr. Anthony Fauci's old government phone told Fox News Digital that the revelation that the former COVID czar was concerned that vaccines could cause miscarriages was just the tip of the iceberg.
1: Yeah.
0: Johnson, in an interview with Fox News Digital, alleged that the first group of texts from Fauci's old government phone was a clear sign that the man who became the face of the nation's COVID-19 response said one thing privately while taking a different message to the public. He said, we tell pregnant women, don't even have a glass of wine, yet we coerce them, convince them, sometimes mandated them to get an experimental gene therapy as early as the first trimester. This is truly sick. And the way this has been, I've known about this for years, but finally, because we have a text associated with Dr. Fauci, excuse me, he said, with St. Fauci.
1: Yeah,
0: it's finally getting the play in the media that's been deserving for years. I saw the story yesterday. I don't know. I'll have to check to see whether the mainstream media is covering it or not. Johnson and Rand Paul obtained Fauci's phone from his time as the head of the National Institutes of Allergy and Infectious Diseases from the Department of Health and Human Services as part of their broader dive into the former chief medical advisor to the president. The conversation from January 2021 between Fauci, then Centers for Disease Control Director Dr. Rochelle Walensky and Dr. Vivek Murthy, who would become Surgeon General during the Biden administration. During the back and forth, Fauci admitted he had real concerns about the impact of the mRNA vaccines on pregnant women. I asked around a bit more, and another issue came up that you need to be aware of. Since many people have significant silicone storms, is that how you pronounce it?
1: Okay.
0: And fever after the second dose, this theoretically could be associated with miscarriages in the first trimester. Johnson charged that I've never heard a federal health official admit that about the injections and noted that the storms were linked with adverse effects to the lungs from the vaccination. What you have to connect this to is what they were saying publicly that was contrary to that, also from what they were publishing. He recalled a study published by the New England Journal of Medicine in 2021. After Fauci's initial concern that found that of 827 pregnancies that were exposed to the vaccine, 104 had what they called spontaneous abortions. We would call it miscarriage. Johnson argued, however, that the numbers were skewed. Of the 827 women, 700 got their vaccination or injection in the third trimester, 127 of them in trimester one and two, which is where the 104 miscarriages occurred. Trimester one and two. And it is where the 104 miscarriages occurred out of 127. So the proper percentage is 104 divided by 127, and 82% miscarriage rate with women who got the injection in the first and second trimester. And this is Fauci on August 30th, 2021. Okay, here this is Fauci actually talking about it. And 7 months earlier, he had written, you know, everything else about the, you know, about the vaccine and his concerns about miscarriage. Here we go.
14: However, when you look at the unvaccinated versus the vaccinated, there is absolutely no increased risk of that. So because of that, the CDC and the ACOG, the American College of Obstetrics and Gynecology, who used to say it is okay for them, for pregnant women to get vaccinated, to change now and say it is recommended that pregnant women get vaccinated. So it's really one of those things that's kind of not a close call. It really is pretty clear that pregnant women should get vaccinated.
0: I guess the question would be, you've been doing this your whole life. It's like we've been doing this our whole lives. We're not as old as Fauci, but I'm getting there. You're about medicine, and medicine's about the truth.
1: You want to find a solution. You want to make sure the negative reactions or whatever it is isn't happening anymore. You want to cytokine storms is what the It baffles me, because when you take an oath, if you're talking about research, right, during a research, a period of research, and you get to the point of peer review and you go back and forth and your peers are going back and forth and going, well, we don't know. And before it gets out there and affects great numbers of people, then that's one thing. But that's still about putting your critical thinking and skills, training, and knowledge to the test. And this sounds like he just wanted to dismiss it because he wanted to be the guy who was going to peddle vaccines.
15: I've been dealing a lot with doctors lately, and the one thing I always tell them, I said, you know, I tell them, don't soft sell it to me. And not about me, by the way, okay? But
1: yeah.
15: You know, my sister with my dad and everything else, just, you know, tell us what the situation is. Tell us the truth. Tell us what you believe it is. I remember that, and this goes back, 40 years ago, a co-host that I had in rock radio ended up getting testicular cancer. Mm. And it was really, I mean, it was bad. He died, but I'll never forget that, we were driving down the road and he had gone through massive operations. Mm. It like, 30 tumors removed from his body.
1: Oh,
15: and it was like a month had gone by or 2 months. And he said, they want me back for more chemotherapy and more surgery. And he was only, at that time, he was only 26.
1: Wow.
15: And he said, I'll never forget. He said, I can't get a straight answer from my mother or my mother. And I can't get a straight answer from my brother because they just love me. And they want me to be here. He said, I don't want to go through it again, which is tough to hear when.
1: Yeah.
15: And he asked me, he said, what would you do? I'll never forget. We talked about what the doctors had said and everything else. And that if he went through it, it was 70-30. They gave him the positive things they thought and the negative things that they thought. And they came to the conclusion, that you 70-30, you'll live a good 2 years. If you do this 70-30, you live a good 2 years. And I forget, he asked me, he goes, what would you do? He goes, what would you suggest I do? And I said, I can't tell you what to do.
1: Yeah.
15: So I can tell you what, I could tell you what I believe I would do, not going through what you've gone through the last 6 months.
1: Yeah.
15: And I said, if it was 70-30, And do you believe it? You believe that they're telling you the truth? And he said, yes. I said, so do I. And I said, I do it. And he did it, and he lived 3 years. He lived a relatively healthy 3 years.
1: Mm.
15: But I mean, those are the things that, I mean, those are the things, that's life and death right there, and he wanted the truth. He didn't want to be lied to. That's, so in this case here, these are people, they're doctors, their only goal should be to be compassionate and kind, but I want the truth.
1: I
15: want the truth, and the American people want the truth. What makes it so you can't go out there and say, we suggest you get it, but we find that, you know, this demographic or this demographic or this demographic or this. For example, we did know early on, very early on, and I'm talking probably 3 or 4 months into it, way before the vaccine came out, that the rate of death for children was less than the flu. Right?
1: Yeah.
15: And yeah. elderly people with people like me with underlying conditions. I don't know what the death rate was. I know it was a lot higher. I remember they were throwing out, remember what, the 15-20% or whatever it was. I don't know if that ended up being true because I haven't seen the latest on that. You know, what exactly it would be.
1: Mm.
15: But you looked at it and you said, okay, it's a completely different situation on what you might do for any type of treatment if you're elderly and have an underlying condition
0: than if you were a child.
1: Right.
0: We knew it.
1: Right.
0: Why didn't they say that? What was the problem of saying that as a doctor? I went to my doctor, like we all went to our doctors, you know, some people didn't during that time. But still, I went to my doctor, and he always, this is a situation. He could be compassionate, whatever, but this is a situation. What happens, because you get to the point,
15: I was thinking a movie that I saw where somebody said that to a doctor, said, you know, you're not a doctor anymore, you're a bureaucrat. That just popped into my mind in a movie.
1: It's
15: like you've gone from being a doctor to a bureaucrat. Perfect,
1: because I was about to say the problem is agenda. We assume that they don't have an agenda, and I don't know, you know, I can't quantify it, but some do because they're human, and they believe, if they're a radical liberal, they believe a certain way, and if they apply that in their field, there are going to be problems.
0: You mean like the WNBA?
1: And like surgeons that are mutilating children's genitals.
15: Yeah. Absolutely.
1: All of that.
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0: We're Red Eye Radio. He's Eric Carlin. I'm Gary McNamara. Very briefly here, just looking at the New York Post editorial on AOC.
1: Yeah.
0: If the lefties think that the cancel culture they imposed was a bad idea or that woke one was crazy, does that mean they no longer hold those opinions? Well, no.
1: No.
0: The only real difference between woke one and woke two is the extra anti-Semitism added after El Sayed's Hamas buddies invaded Israel, slaughtered over 1,000 innocents, and started a war by kidnapping several hundred others. And woke two is also a tad more circumspect. Hong talks about shifting funds towards community initiatives and non-prison approaches for crime prevention, exactly what the defund crew was talking about.
1: Yep.
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9: From ABC News, I'm Dave Packer. Luigi Mangione has officially pleaded guilty to two federal charges in an open court, admitting to killing UnitedHealthcare CEO Brian Thompson in December of 2024. Tears from Thompson's family inside the courtroom, but outside, says ABC's Aaron Katursky.
10: To some, Mangione became a folk hero, the face of their cause. But fewer supporters showed up, a few sobbing in the hallway. Still, as the Thompson family was rushed from the courthouse to a waiting car, chants of America loves Luigi.
1: NYPD Commissioner Jessica Tisch.
11: To those who idolize Luigi Mangione, I say this. Violence is not a cause. Murder is not a message. And a killer is certainly not a hero.
1: A tropical storm on a collision course with the 50th state.
12: Tropical storm Lala in the Pacific is barreling towards Hawaii. On the forecast track, it could become a Category 1 hurricane by Saturday morning as it approaches the Big Island. A hurricane warning is in effect.
1: ABC meteorologist Leslie Lopez in Indonesia. At least two people dead and collapsed buildings and homes after a powerful magnitude 7.7 earthquake off the coast. President Trump is denying reports that families of service members aboard the USS Abraham Lincoln are concerned for their loved ones' health and safety. The record deployment at sea now for 9 months, the president asked if that's too long.
13: No. Not nearly long enough.
1: Two American Airlines planes over Arizona, both with the same call numbers, American Flight 2482. One arriving, the other departing. A very alert air traffic controller calling the respective flights 2484 departure and 2482 arrival, all caught by ATC.com.
14: I'm glad it all worked out there. It could have been disastrous, but I'm glad it all worked out.
15: 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That's pretty crazy.
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1: The FAA investigating. 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
1: President Trump is appealing his ballroom case to the U.S. Supreme Court.
18: The administration's filing takes head-on the idea embraced by an appeals court panel that the president is not the owner of the White House, but merely a tenant. The administration's petition says that would make a judge the president's de facto landlord. Two lower courts have now ruled against Trump, saying Congress must authorize the ballroom before non-security-related construction can continue. The latest order is set to take effect next week, unless the justices step in.
1: ABC's Stephen Portnoy. Evenflo is recalling nearly 23,000 Revolve 180 Light Max NXT infant car seats manufactured before April of 2025. Federal safety regulators say the seats might not recline, increasing the risk of an injury in a crash. A grandmother and a 6-year-old in Worcester, Massachusetts, each bitten by a fox in the same neighborhood, less than 24 hours apart. Janessa Pagan-Williams says a fox bit her arm, finger, and leg.
19: After it went on my arm, it made the tissue come out because it bit really hard and went deep, deep, deep to the tissue.
1: Hours later, it bit a grandmother playing with her grandkids. Police say the fox was trapped, euthanized, and will be tested for rabies. A new degree of option at Arizona State is ruffling some feathers. The school has launched a bachelor's in content creation with courses covering on-camera presence and podcasting. Critics question the legitimacy and value, even though there are similar programs at other universities. Dave Packer, ABC News.
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3: Now, it's Red Eye Radio. Gary McNamara and Eric Harley talk about everything from politics to social issues and news of the day. Whether you're up late or you're just starting your day, welcome to the show. From the Relief Factor Studios, this is Red Eye Radio.
0: All across America, we are Red Eye Radio. He is Eric Harley, and I'm Gary McNamara. Welcome and good morning.
5: Hello.
0: Thanks for being here.
5: Hello.
0: Thanks for my buddy Adam, who texted me this.
5: Yeah.
0: So all of us cultists can celebrate.
5: Right.
0: 42 years ago today, Red Dawn came out.
5: Wolverines!
0: I send it to him every year. The end of the movie. Remember the Partisan Rock?
5: Yeah.
0: Where they etched the names of the young people who died at the beginning of World War III.
5: Right.
0: He sends it to me.
5: Wow.
0: the last line of Red Dawn. Quote, I never saw the brothers again. In time, this war, like every other war, ended, but I never forgot and come to this place often, though no one rarely does. In the early days of World War III, guerrillas, mostly children, place their names of their lost upon this rock. They fought here alone and gave up their lives, so this nation shall not perish from the earth. End of quote. That was back then when that came out. I still get goosebumps reading that. When that came out, people forget that was still in the midst of the Cold War.
5: Yeah. No, I mean, in the back of our minds, you were more in the era, because you're much, much, much, much, much, much, much older than I am. So you're taking...
0: You know, this is ageism.
5: I know. That's why I did it.
0: HR!
5: Yeah.
0: Where's HR?
5: Yeah. No, I emailed that to HR the other day. A bunch of ageist jokes about you. But anyhow, and they're not worried because they think you don't know how to open your email. But I told them, you keep asking, what time does the email man come?
0: I don't know how to file a protest on the internet. I don't know how to use the email. That's a great point.
5: What's this little flat thing with all the numbers and letters? But,
0: where's my typewriter?
5: Yeah. No, but in the back of our mind, I mean, we didn't live in that kind of fear every day, but we thought when the movie came out, it was like, it could happen. You know?
0: Yeah.
5: By the way, Partisan Rock sounds like a genre where you only play conservative heavy metal. Right? Right? Right? So you play, what would you play? Megadeth? Because
0: the other end of the Lollapalooza spectrum.
5: Megadeth, you know, because I'm thinking of, you know, those who are born again in metal. Alice Cooper.
0: Yeah.
5: Zakk Wylde, you know, things like that. But yeah, I love Zakk Wylde. There's one of those, it was one of those moments where it was like, oh, that could happen. You know, another one was the movie with, Emilio Estevez and all the AC/D songs where the big rigs come alive. I was thinking, you know what? That might happen. And guess what? We have self-driving big rigs now. It might happen. What was it called? Oh man, it was a great movie.
0: Oh yeah, I can't think of the name of it. Weren't there a couple of movies with? Weren't there a couple of movies that did that? Was it Emilio Estevez? And by the way, no, he wasn't in Red Dawn. It was his young Charlie Sheen.
5: Oh yeah, right. Yeah. Maximum Overdrive.
0: Oh yeah.
5: Which was 80? Was that 86? I thought it was earlier than that. Yeah, but I love that movie because now they could redo that movie, and it would be more realistic. Truckers, you know I'm right on this. And by the way, it would make a lot of money. Elon Musk, if you're listening, you know he's always awake during our show because he posts on X like all night long. So I've got a theory that he listens. At least that's my theory. Elon, if you're listening, finance a movie about self-driving because Tesla has a self-driving. No. Theirs is not self-driving.
0: I saw somebody was killed. I don't know what the make was by a self-driving car in Dallas.
5: There was one car that hit a pedestrian and knocked it into a Waymo.
0: Oh, knocked it into a Waymo.
5: Yeah. Headline
0: said, I just saw the headline.
5: Pedestrian dies after being hit by two vehicles, including a Waymo.
0: Oh, okay.
5: The headline
0: that I read made it sound like it was the autonomous vehicle.
5: That's what I'm saying.
0: Yeah.
5: It was hit by two cars, including a Waymo. But the one car, the first car, knocked that person, unfortunately, they said about 30 or 40 feet into a Waymo. I don't know if the Waymo was in motion or if it was stationary or not, or you know how that worked out.
0: If that's the case, the Waymo had nothing to do with it.
5: Whether it was stationary or not, you're right.
0: Or moving, right.
5: If it happened to be in that place.
0: The initial contact.
5: I'll double check that story to make sure those details, you know, because sometimes when a story first comes out, it's like, and then it's, you know, new developments and all of that. But the headline on the app from one of the local stations made it look like the self-driving vehicle was at least in part responsible. And I don't know that would be the case because I don't know what the reaction, by the way, would be. You and I have talked about this, of self-driving vehicles. If a person, let's just say, runs out without being hit by another car, runs out into traffic, you know, unexpectedly. You know, kids running into the street, and I don't know about these automated vehicles and how much, if they're 100% proof in that way. I know humans aren't, so I don't know if the technology is or not. But I think if you wanted to make a movie, getting back to the Red Dawn thing and the Maximum Overdrive. Remake Maximum Overdrive with self-driving big rigs coming to life at a truck stop. Oh my gosh, that'd be funny.
0: I would like that. Now, yeah. Red Dawn 2, I'll never forget when that was being produced. And remember, oh man, our listeners were just, especially our listeners in Michigan, because didn't they film that in Michigan, I think?
5: I think they did, yeah.
0: Red Dawn 2, yeah. And it was, the funniest thing is they had to change it. Remember how they changed the enemy? Because in Red Dawn, the initial Red Dawn, the enemy was, you know, the Russians. I mean, the Cubans were involved in it also.
5: Yeah.
0: But I still remember Powers Booth.
5: Oh.
0: China's sitting this one out.
5: Yeah.
0: Remember that one?
5: Yeah.
0: And remember that one? It's like, well, who was on our side? And he's, what did he say? Like, whatever it was. A half a billion Chinamen or something. He goes,
5: right,
0: I thought there was a billion and a half. And then he throws the alcohol he's drinking onto the fire and it goes,
2: Yeah.
0: Remember that one?
2: Right.
0: But Red Dawn, so that was Russia with Cuba and maybe some of the communist Central American nations at that time, I think. And then Red Dawn 2, it was supposed to be the Chinese. And then the producers figured out that they could sell this to the Chinese market.
2: Yeah.
0: And so they didn't want to have, since they thought they could make a ton of money in China by doing a movie like this, they couldn't use China as the losers, so they used North Korea.
2: Yeah.
0: So right. It was North Korea invading yeah. us. And when you can't buy that premise at all, as you said, you know, you could think in the midst of the Cold War, yeah, this might happen with Russia. This could, you know, is this how a war might happen? There's no way that when the Red Dawn 2 came out, what, in maybe 2010 or I don't know when it was.
2: Yeah, whenever.
0: 2012.
2: Right.
0: That you could ever imagine that North Korea would invade the United States.
2: Now.
0: That wasn't even possible.
2: Now, with the whole tariff thing with Canada might invade.
0: Well, we already had that movie.
2: What was that? Oh, Canadian Bacon. Oh, yeah, you're right.
0: Yeah,
2: oh, that's right.
0: That was very bad. I mean, Michael Moore's most realistic movie.
2: Yes. Most accurate movie.
0: Most
2: true.
0: Accurate movie,
2: no,
0: right.
2: That's true. By the way, an update on that story involving that Waymo accident. So, according to KDFW, that's the local Fox affiliate, Fox 4 here in mm-hmm. Dallas, police said the man was crossing the street outside a crosswalk when he was hit by an SUV going southwest on Maple Avenue. The collision caused the man to be thrown into a Waymo traveling in the opposite direction. And it goes on to say that the Waymo detected the pedestrian basically on, you know, as he started to walk, you know, I guess into traffic and slowed down. However, the man hit the left rear of the vehicle after being struck by the first vehicle.
0: All right.
2: So it really had nothing Waymo to
0: had
2: do
0: nothing,
2: with the Waymo.
0: Right, had nothing to do with it.
2: You're doing, you know, and which means, you know, and Waymo, they say, is cooperating with the investigators. There were no occupants in the Waymo vehicle. I mean, we know there are no drivers, but there were no occupants at all. There's nobody in the vehicle. But they're working, you know, with local authorities to try and find out, you know, get all the details.
0: Aren't they dealing with that cul-de-sac problem that they had? Remember that? Remember the cul-de-sac where all those Waymos were sitting?
2: Oh, yeah. You know what's crazy about that?
0: These neighbors are complaining. Well, there's all these Waymos in this cul-de-sac here just sitting there.
2: They're staging, waiting for someone.
0: But it was like, it was a residential cul-de-sac, and they're like, get these Waymos out of here.
2: You know what's funny about that? Nate Bargatze, great comedian, has a thing. He lives in a cul-de-sac. My parents live in a cul-de-sac. And when you live in a cul-de-sac,

0: parents live in a cul-de-sac. And when you live in a cul-de-sac, and Nate does a bit on this, and a car you don't recognize comes into the cul-de-sac, everybody takes notice. Because if you don't live in one of the, whatever, seven, eight houses, it's like, what are you doing? And you know, in today's world, you know, with DoorDash and all these kind of deliveries, you know, if it's a brown van with UPS on the side, we know what's going on. But if it's just a car, and they, especially if they don't stop.
1: And you drive slowly
0: and they,
1: around.
0: And they drive slowly around. What are you doing? And Nate's got a great bit about that. But, yeah, that would be kind of freaky. Well, there's a question. When we, so today for part of the day, I was without a car, and I got into a Uber, and a great experience, a really great ride, and went from point A to point B. And I thought about the Waymo thing, and I thought, you know, with the generation, not generation, but the group of people that don't want to own anything, they don't, and at some point, we could be in a place, I think people like us, old people, will still want to own, we want our freedom. I want to be able to drive. I like road trips. I like to be able to go when I want to go. I like to, you know, quite frankly, have my car have that new Whataburger smell. I like to eat in my car. I don't like to have to make friends with the driver, even though all the drivers have been very friendly. I've never had a bad experience. But with a Waymo, you know, that's what they're getting rid of. They're getting rid of this awkward, you know, I don't want to talk to the driver thing, so let's just get rid of the driver altogether. Right?
1: Yeah, right. That's a great point.
0: Yeah.
1: Is the selling point of Waymo,
0: you don't have to talk to
1: you anybody. Never have to deal with anyone.
0: No, that's
1: Don't even like what was the Mars movie with Arnold Schwarzenegger? Don't even put a fake robot.
0: Right.
1: To talk to you. I don't want to communicate with anybody.
0: Yeah.
1: Just I put it in where I'm going, just take me there. Here's a question. Do you have to tip in a Waymo?
0: No, I wouldn't.
1: Neither would I.
0: I mean, I don't know if it asks you to.
1: Is it more expensive than an Uber?
0: I think it is. I've never taken one. I think it just started in this. We have some. I don't know how many.
1: There'd be two reasons.
0: Yeah.
1: They could charge, you know, $5 more for the same trip,
0: uh-huh.
1: And you'd probably give a $10 tip. I don't know. I don't know how people tip for. I know how I tip.
0: Yeah, I tip well. I tip, on
1: so do
0: on,
1: I.
0: Yeah,
1: I always do because I want to keep that five. I still have a five because when I look at whether it's Lyft or Uber, those are when I absolutely 100% have to have a ride. There's no negotiating.
0: Right.
1: Cost doesn't matter. $5 or $10 either way, I could care less.
0: Yeah,
1: I got to get to this particular point.
0: I'm with you.
1: So first off, so if you could charge $5 more, because I would tip more than $5, and especially on shorter trips, to encourage them if they're in the neighborhood to always pick me up.
0: Right.
1: I tip very generously for that. But first off, you don't have to tip, so it might be cheaper, and you don't have to deal with another human being.
0: And from the company's standpoint, they don't have to worry about finding enough drivers.
1: Right.
0: You know, it's about the investment of the vehicles. That's it.
1: Yeah.
0: And the maintenance, of course, but yeah.
1: Man. And I don't have to deal. I mean, I can now if maybe they should have like a cat as a driver and then I could have a conversation.
0: You know, it would be funny.
1: What?
0: Have a Waymo like business. And then just put a cat in the driver's seat. I don't think you want to do that.
1: No, you don't want to do
0: that. I'm guessing that's going to be a bad idea.
1: Right.
0: But get a realistic cat that's, you know, just a stuffed animal, you know. Get a realistic cat with its paws on the wheel.
1: To make people feel more comfortable, you have like a stuffed animal in that seat.
0: Yeah.
1: Because people then feel... There's a comfort level to having a stuffed animal in there.
0: And I'd talk to the cat.
1: We are Red Eye Radio.
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3: Where are we at with progress for various crops in the summer growing season? USDA meteorologist.

0: Just Brad Rippey gives some of the notable news items from the latest crop progress report for the period ending August 9th.
1: Looking at the key Midwestern states, we do have a handful where corn reaching the dough stage is at least 10 percentage points ahead of the respective five-year averages. The crop is being pushed along a little bit by the recent heat and lack of moisture. It is taking a bit of a bite out of the crop potential, I'm afraid. The soybean crop just about finished up with blooming progress on August 9th, the national number 93%, five-year average 91% last year, 90% cotton squaring, wrapping up across the country, 93% is the August 9th number, equal to the five-year average, 1 point ahead of last year. The rice crop, the great majority of the crop has already headed out, 87% on August 9th.
0: I'm Rod Bain reporting for the U.S. Department of Agriculture in Washington, D.C.
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0: We are on our radio. He's Eric Cronin. I'm Gary McNamara. The Republican Party and the Democratic Party are becoming similar. Ooh, wait a minute. It was something that I read yesterday.
1: Yeah.
0: A columnist talking about, in fact, heading threads throughout the day on how similar they are becoming. We'll get to that. Stephen A. Smith on the WNBA.
1: Yeah.
0: You know, the best part is I got him in one of his monologues where he starts medium and just keeps going up and
1: building
0: up
1: and building up and building.
0: Building the rage.
1: I love it.
0: And also the entire thing of the Secret Service sneaking the president off of Air Force One from Turkey, which, by the way, that's a Secret Service call and the correct call.
1: Yes.

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1: And he's Eric Cronin. I'm Gary McNamara. Coming up in just a minute, the Secret Service, the President, and Turkey all coming up.
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1: So the story came out yesterday, reading from the New York Post here. The president snuck off of Air Force One in a catering truck, departed Turkey on a secret military flight after the Iran threat. President Trump was secretly whisked off of Air Force One in an airport catering truck last month and departed Turkey on a separate military flight in response to a threat from Iran, according to a report. The secret mission reported by the Washington Post on Monday left journalists and even White House staff believing they were on the same plane as the president when they departed the annual NATO summit in Turkey on July 8th. But in reality, they served as a decoy while Trump traveled in a smaller Air Force C-32A. The elaborate ruse saw Trump publicly board an older model Air Force One before being smuggled out in a catering truck that had been lifted up to a door on the opposite side of the entrance to the presidential plane. Trump was accompanied by several aides inside the container, which was lowered into a truck on the tarmac and driven to a nearby Air Force C-32A plane, where the vessel was once again elevated up to a door, apparently allowing Trump and his aides to board the alternate plane. Like the older model presidential plane, the C-32A was also blue and white and emblazoned with the words United States of America, according to the Washington Post. War Secretary Pete Hegseth was on the secret flight with Trump, but boarded separately using external stairs in an attempt to make the flight appear typical, the U.S. official told the outlet. After departing Turkey, the C-32A carrying Trump landed at Mildenhall Air Force Base in the United Kingdom. The plane arrived about 9 minutes before reporters and White House staff aboard Air Force One landed at the same base. Television cameras and media reports note Trump descended the external stairs from Air Force One about 25 minutes after the plane landed. It's unclear how the president moved from the C-32A to the other plane. That airport, Trump and the White House staff and reporters boarded the $400 million Qatari-gifted jet that the president flew into Turkey on originally. At the time, speculation swirled as to why the older Air Force One was being used to depart Turkey rather than the newer and more luxurious plane. The White House and Trump denied that the switcheroo was related to a threat from Iran or security concerns from with the new plane, which Trump is using as a temporary Air Force One while Boeing finishes work on the permanent replacement planes. There you go.
2: Wow.
1: This is a Secret Service call.
2: Yeah.
1: Information they had, they just didn't know.
2: Right.
1: And in the age of terrorism, they just didn't know. And we've said this before. We remember in 9/11. Remember how the Democrats mocked Bush?
2: Yeah. Yeah.
1: For going to Nebraska?
2: Right.
1: To the bunker?
2: Yeah.
1: Because they didn't know?
2: That's the Air Force base I was born on.
1: Oh.
2: off at Air Force Base.
1: Wow.
2: And it's a highly secured base. Well, especially that bunker. My brother-in-law worked in that bunker for a couple of years. He was stationed there. And, you know, it's, and they did. They were, it was like, oh, look, he's, you know, and it was, they made a mockery of it. Actually, it was a great call.
1: It's the only call that you could make until the president said, I want to go to Washington.
2: Right.
1: And at that point, you have to obey the president. But
2: yeah. Yeah.
1: The fact is, when something strikes like this and the Secret Service says, Mr. President, now, most presidents follow what the Secret Service is telling them to do at that moment. It's got nothing to do, because I saw it already on social media. Oh, Trump's hiding again. No. Well, unfortunately, they believe that the executive branch is part of the one legislative house of their dreams of a socialist society. No, the president is commander-in-chief. That is a branch of the government. In an attack or situation like this, when you're at war and you believe there's an assassination attempt out for you and the threat is critical, you do exactly what the Secret Service tells you to do, and it's got nothing to do with hiding because you're afraid.
2: And by the way,
1: it's because you are the commander-in-chief.
2: Yes.
1: And you're one-third of the power of the government of the United States.
2: For those morons saying, oh, he was just hiding, I want you to repeat the following out loud in front of other people. Donald Trump was afraid of being seen. The guy who puts his name on, literally, on the side of every building he builds was afraid of being seen. Give me a break. By the way, that how it went down, him hiding in that and then being... That's, you know, that reminds me of the all the president's planes. What was the one with Harrison Ford? Get off my plane. What was the one?
1: I never saw the whole thing.
2: Was it Air Force One? What was it called?
1: Maybe it was Air Force One.
2: Whatever it was. It was a good action movie. Highly unrealistic. But it's kind of in that realm. It's like, we need you to get in this thing, and we're going to take you. Now, the thing is, it was a food truck?
1: Catering truck, yeah.
2: Catering truck. It was filled with Diet Cokes, because that's all he drinks. But, no, it's just, that to me is fascinating all day long. But I'm glad they made the call, whether it was a viable threat or not. In that moment, they believed it was a viable threat. You have to make that call, and you have to protect him. Let's be very clear. There have been multiple attempts on this president's life. That right there is the landscape of where we are in terms of the hatred for this president. And on top of course, nations like Iran, who are trying, according to reports, trying to kill him, and which is the case with a lot of presidents. But this specific president has had in recent years multiple attempts on his life, one within a quarter inch of his life.
1: And I can speak for you, it doesn't matter whether it's a Democrat or Republican president.
2: Exactly.
1: It's the executive branch, and you do everything in a situation like this to protect. In fact,
2: yes,
1: probably if I was the head of the Secret Service, and I'm sure this opinion is held, there probably were people that told him, we don't want you to go to Turkey.
2: Yeah. Yeah, I can see that.
1: We don't want you to be flying in this. I bet you somebody in the Secret Service, put that out.
2: Yeah.
1: We had advised Mr. President, we're not telling you not to, we would advise you not to do it. The risks are just too great. With not knowing. And I don't know. I mean, especially if the story is true about the, which demands a congressional investigation, even if it's behind closed doors.
2: Right.
1: To find out, was that plane not properly prepared?
2: Right. Right.
1: To defend itself.
2: Right.
1: Because it's very important. I don't need to know it. You don't need to know it. I don't need to know
2: that
1: the
2: plane has
1: systems.
2: One purpose.
1: Right.
2: One. I mean, I guess two, but we'll combine them. To safely transport the president to places he needs to be, regardless of who the president is. And it needs to work every time. And needs to be capable on every level, full stop.
1: Yeah, this isn't, well, sort of is rocket science. Missiles can hit a plane.
2: Yeah, it is. It is.
1: and so, as far as I'm concerned, if the Secret Service saw a threat, then they tell the president, you need to do this now. This is serious.
2: Yep.
1: We don't know what the threat is. We're never going to know what the threat is.
2: Right.
1: But
2: I'm glad they made the call.
1: Yeah. And that goes.
2: It was the right thing to do.
1: It got nothing to do with whether it's Trump. It has to do with he's president of the United States. It's the executive branch of the United States.
2: Yep.
1: You do everything to protect. And I remember, you know, the childishness, you know, that I saw on social media. Oh, Trump's afraid. Same thing you heard about Bush on 9/11.
2: Right. Right.
1: Yeah. Yeah. Well, yeah. The unknown,
2: mm-hmm.
1: Yeah, we're afraid,
2: yeah.
1: And we're protecting the executive branch.
2: Yep.
1: Until we know what the situation is.
2: Yep.
1: Until we know we're protecting the executive branch of the United States of America.
2: Right.
1: And if you don't like it, go to hell.
2: Yep. Absolutely.
1: It's that simple.
2: Remember when they were trying to limit former president's Secret Service protection? And then they turned that around. And it was like, why in the world would you want to do that? Because they're still targets.
1: And it was, we were against that push.
2: Yes.
1: To take away their protection.
2: Right.
1: Was it Republicans that were advocating for it to take away the protection?
2: I don't know how many Republicans were on board for it. But I don't care who the president is.
1: We didn't care.
2: Said
1: no.
2: You can't do that.
1: No,
2: you can't. In fact, I have an issue with VPs losing their Secret Service protection after 6 months of no longer being in office. Because especially if it's a, you know, that VP could be at one point a presidential candidate. But beyond that, they could be a target. And I don't care if it's Kamala Harris or J.D. Vance. I don't care.
1: Or AOC.
2: I don't care.
1: Because, and I say AOC because yesterday that was the scuttlebutt. Okay, her appearance means she's now running for president.
2: Yeah. No, you protect the office. Yeah. That is part of all of this. We can disagree with them. You know, we can vote against them, but there must be proper protection for the executive branch, for the head of the executive branch, the commander in chief, at all times.
1: We are Red Eye Radio.
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6: 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It appears by its own numbers, the U.S. government seems insolvent. 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

0: We are Red Eye Radio. He is Eric Carley, and I'm Gary McNamara. Welcome, and good morning. Thanks for being here. I'm sorry. I just looked at the Babylon Bee.
1: Yeah, what do you got?
0: Inspired by AOC, James Tallarico also likes to have his eggs frozen.
1: Oh my gosh!
0: Did you see the? Did you see the picture of Waltz, Tim Waltz, golfing yesterday?
1: No, yeah, it's like no.
0: Very unique swing. People were criticizing his swing, but I'll say this: It's a very short backswing, very short, and then he just comes all the way through. He finishes his swing. I'll say that.
1: So
0: but I don't know. I don't think he hit it far though.
1: On a scale of 1 to 10. On the swing, on just what you saw.
0: It keeps him from being injured. It's a kind of swing you would have if you don't want to hurt yourself.
1: But where would you rate it?
0: Out of a 10?
1: Yeah.
0: If you're talking about a professional swing being a 10, I'd say maybe a 3 or a 4.
1: An amateur 10.
0: I don't know.
1: Maybe a 5.
0: I don't know.

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6: From ABC News, I'm Chuck Severson. Good morning. Lala should be at hurricane strength by the time it approaches Hawaii's Big Island today. This is the National Hurricane Center. ABC's Melissa Dunn is in Hilo, Hawaii.
7: Residents here are stocking up. We're seeing them getting generators to bottled water. We see it flying off the shelves. They're also filling up sandbags to protect from flooding. And Lala is expected to bring up to 15-foot waves in some spots. Now, swells ahead of the storm already have lifeguards busy. They made over 100 rescues.
6: Not only is a major storm approaching Hawaii, the Kilauea, the massive Hawaiian volcano, is erupting. Powerful magnitude 7.7 earthquake struck off the coast of Indonesia early today, killing at least 38 people, injuring over a dozen others, collapsing buildings like this one, and causing panic in a region prone to deadly quakes. There are reports of new cases of that parasitic stomach bug, the total now over 24,000 across 47 states. More than 3,000 new cases have been connected to iceberg lettuce from Mexico. ABC's Olivia Rubin.
8: Democrat Senator Elizabeth Warren vowing to investigate what she says is the government's calamitous response in the deadly cyclosporiasis outbreak that sickened more than 24,000 people. In a letter to Health and Human Services Secretary Robert F. Kennedy Jr., Warren questioning if, quote, incompetence and corruption impacted the Trump administration's response, noting the parent company of the source course of the outbreak, Taylor Farms donated $1 million to Trump's super PAC last year.
6: Taylor Farms tells ABC News they categorically reject the Warren accusation. They voluntarily recalled the lettuce. An oil tanker owned by Abu Dhabi's government-owned oil and gas company was attacked today in the Strait of Hormuz. Says state media, the United Arab Emirates and Iran-backed Houthi rebels from Yemen attacked a Red Sea port. You're listening to ABC News.
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6: Those shock gloves that could be issued to ICE agents are not new. They are in use in some law enforcement agencies.
11: There's no burn marks from, there's no darts to remove, and obviously there'd be no bullet holes. I mean, it's just, it just gains instant compliance, and there's no need for having EMS come or anything like that for a quick application like that. You get quick compliance, and it truly is an absolute de-escalation type tool.
6: Police Lieutenant Butch Gallion in Tennessee's Hawkins County says they've been in use for years now. A swollen river overflowed its banks after days of heavy rains, prompting road closures in Noblesville, Indiana. Homes, businesses, roads now submerged. People say it's the worst flooding in decades.
12: 45 years, not quite this high in my life. I've definitely not seen it this high. I've seen it close where it comes up and affects 19 a little bit, but not where it's coming out everywhere.
6: Now, thousands of homes and businesses across the Midwest remain without power because of severe storms. For 2 days in November, the Kennedy Space Center's historic shuttle landing facility will be open to the public.
13: November 7th and November 8th, NASA's Kennedy Space Center will open what was the once restricted and certainly historic shuttle landing facility to the interested public and host this multi-day celebration featuring world-class air shows, tech demonstrations, space exhibits.
6: NASA Administrator Jared Isaacman says the public will see all the NASA tech up close. Chuck Sievertson, ABC News.
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25: So here in Arizona, we have the cactus cams.
26: Okay.
25: You know, the big saguaro cactuses right. that have all these little cameras. And then what they're doing is they're tracking your speed and they're sending you tickets in the mail.
26: Those scoundrels.
25: I know. But, you, well, there's a secret here, but I don't really want to talk about it too much, that you don't really have to pay the ticket. But that's a whole nother story.
26: I wouldn't say that. You're just setting yourself up for a lawsuit.
25: I know. You always have to pay the ticket. I'm just letting you know. Now, in Stamford, Connecticut, what the police are doing is that they're setting up like construction zones and then they're putting on safety vests in order to catch people who are speeding through construction zones.
26: Like undercover cops with kinda. Hidden cameras?
25: Glendale, Arizona, during Easter, they had cops out dressed as Easter bunnies that were waving at you and they were also holding little radar things to see if you're going too fast.
26: Why are they constantly trying to trick us? Okay. They're constantly trying to trap us.
25: Wait, San Francisco, they have cops in chicken suits. Like, come on in, we're having a special on chicken, spinning signs.
26: Oh, okay.
25: Okay. Las Vegas, during St. Patrick's Day, they had cops that were dressed as leprechauns on the strip to see if you were going to be speeding or running red lights or anything like that.
26: Top of the morning, Toyota Kim Commando. License and registration, please.
25: Okay. Now, in New Jersey, they're doing something that's really strange. And it wrote 74 tickets in 6 hours. 74. I'm going to tell you more about that. 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All right, this one's going viral. And I think we actually have the picture of the Dunellen Police Department that we're going to be sharing. It's a regular neighborhood. And then all of a sudden, you see a big bush
26: okay.
25: that starts moving.
26: Like George Bush?
25: No, like a tree bush. And it's standing right there. It's full stakeout mode.
26: That's okay. People are getting caught by that thing.
25: Okay, explain it for all of our radio listeners.
26: It looks like a guy went on Temu and Google searched bush costume. And you can see his hands. You can see his eyes and his face.
25: The binoculars.
26: People are falling for this?
25: Yes. They're looking for distracted drivers. And so what that guy does in the bush is he's on a radio and he tells the guy down the street who's wearing a T-shirt that says, not a cop.
26: Okay.
25: Okay. And then they're pulling them over.
26: You know what is going to distract me is a bush using a radar gun. That's what's going to distract me while I'm driving.
25: No, they're branching out into new ways of law enforcement.
26: Oh, boy.
25: Yes. You know, there was also a cop in a gaming console costume.
26: Where's that?
25: It looked like a Wii.
26: Uh-huh.
25: So when you went by, it went, Wii, oh. Wii, Wii, Wii, Wii, Wii.
26: So bad.
25: Oh, that's right. And on that happy note,
26: wee,
25: welcome.
26: Wee, wee.
25: See, I'm telling you, I'm on fire today, folks. I'm just letting you know. Just letting you know, sitting right here at the get-go.
26: Starting off spectacularly.
25: Just branching out.
26: Oh, stop. You don't have to do that one again.
25: Why? That was so funny.
26: All right.
25: It deserves it. It's the America's largest, best, award-winning what would you say? The most awesomest show?
26: I wouldn't say that. I don't know if awesomeness is a word. Is it?
25: I'm sure it is in Latin.
26: It's just good. It's just good radio.
25: It is. Great radio. And of course, I'm Kim Commando, and joining me is Andrew Babinski. And let's see. Coming up, we have your car snitching on you, your kid's school laptop never stopped taking notes, and Google owes you money.
26: Okay.
25: So, but we're going to get started.
26: I like money.
25: With Sam Altman.
26: Okay.
25: You know, he is in charge of OpenAI, and he's a new dad. And he has said that he couldn't imagine raising a little boy without artificial intelligence.
26: Really?
25: Yeah, he said that it's crazy. He just wouldn't know what to do without
26: it. How did the 8 billion of us that are currently on the planet and the hundreds of billions prior ever manage to exist?
25: So he decided to have a new feature built into ChatGPT.
26: Okay.
25: And what it's going to do is allow you to connect your kid's school calendar and your calendar, and then this way it would automatically every single morning create an audio podcast that when you're in the car, that you would play this for the kids. So it would say, like, to little Johnny or little Janie, you have soccer practice at 12 or at 2 p.m. after sure. school. Don't forget to take your math test.
26: Mm-hmm.
25: Inside your lunch, you have apple juice, but don't share the cookies with the kids because there's peanuts in it or whatever it may be. So he actually thinks this is going to be a great idea for you to, instead of actually speaking to your children.
26: We can't do that.
25: that you hit an AI voice for to dictate what the day is going to be like.
26: Now, if you said to me, it just popped up a reminder list of the things you have in your day that mesh with the two calendars, that would be useful. But you're right. I'm not going to sit there and listen to AI on the drive to school. Especially, I mean, when I pick up my kids from school, that's like one of the rare hours I get to see them in the day.
25: Yes.
26: They have so much stuff going on.
25: You get to talk to him.
26: Right. Do you think he ever talks to his child? Or has his AI assistant changed diapers?
25: AI assistant's probably right in there. Like, I'm sitting there, I'm like, wait, how did this happen?
26: It's an interesting idea, but it's not going to catch on.
25: Speaking of schools, I don't know if you heard about this, but a 22-year-old student teacher at an Illinois elementary school. She had a pretty rough day.
26: Okay.
25: The kids were not acting nicely. One little cherub came over, slammed her laptop down, you know, the cover down, and then she said that she lost a lot of work that she was doing at that time.
26: Okay.
25: So she got onto Snapchat, as every, you know, school teacher does.
26: Obviously.
25: And then wrote a note to her friends that basically said, you know, I'm going to paraphrase, but it's just something like, you know, I'm going to shoot this kid and everybody at the school.
26: Oh, boy.
25: Okay. And then in about an hour, guess who showed up?
26: Let me guess. Let me think about it. The police?
25: Yes, they showed up. They arrested her. She spent overnight in jail.
26: So her friend dimed her out?
25: Snapchat filters.
26: Oh, the big brother was watching.
25: Yes, exactly. Exactly. Yeah, so you have to remember that anything which we put into Snapchat or anywhere else, it doesn't disappear.
26: But this is something that we've been begging Facebook to do for years, is actually monitor the information that's being handed off, communicated between users. Snapchat's actually doing it. I like it.
25: But what a dope.
26: Well, yeah, she's a dope. There's no doubt about that.
25: I mean, wouldn't you think you knew better?
26: Can I tell you a quick story?
25: Sure.
26: My son is in the 7th grade this year. Okay. Last year, obviously, in the 6th.
25: Yes, math is good.
26: Mm-hmm. He's much better at math than I am. My daughter's now in the 3rd grade, and she has his teacher from last year.
25: Okay.
26: And she got married, so she changed her name, so I didn't know until parent teacher conference. I walk in, and I'm like, what are you doing in here? You teach the 6th grade. And she's like, oh, I decided to change. I went from the 6th to the 3rd. You know, gave me some reason why. And I was like, oh, okay, that's interesting. Finish the conference, whatever. Walk out. I tell my son, hey, you know that your sister has your teacher from last year. And he's like, oh, that doesn't surprise me at all. She would cry every single day. And I was like, what? And he's like, yeah, we're bad. 6th graders are bad. So maybe that note right there has a little bit of relevance.
25: Something about that. Now, did your kids get free laptops for the school?
26: Yeah.
25: Okay. Then did you decide anything that Go Guardian was part of that?
26: We had to sign a release, but the release basically was about if it breaks, we have to pay for it. Not about the software that was on it.
25: Okay, so Go Guardian is monitoring right now 27 million students.
26: Okay.
25: And it logs every screen, every tab, minute by minute, at home, on your Wi-Fi. There's also a program called Gaggle that does the same thing. So if kids type in any quote-unquote dangerous words, mm-hmm. that it's going to be flagged.
26: Now, my son has said that they monitor everything he does when he's logged into Google Classroom. So that wouldn't be the same tracking, correct?
25: Well, that's where it gets a little iffy.
26: Okay.
25: Because if it's a school-issued laptop, they can monitor everything.
26: Of course they can.
25: Yeah. So that's why if the kids are going to be doing something personal, that they don't want to do it on the on the school issued laptop.
0: Okay.
25: Because you don't know where those records are going. And that's the problem. I mean, where are they going and how's it being tracked?
0: But is it the problem though? I mean, they're giving you a free resource to use. You have to use it responsibly.
25: Yes, but I don't think a lot of parents realize what that means. And that's the only reason why I want to bring that up.
0: Okay.
25: Is because all this tracking is being done. And like one kid typed in a Bible verse and it had the word naked in it. Mm-hmm. And then all of a sudden the school counselors were going like, you know.
0: Well, they do. They don't use context clues. They just go off what the report tells them.
25: Oh, little naked. Johnny typed in naked.
0: Pervert.
25: It hurt. Like, that reminds me. So one time Ian was probably in maybe first grade or second grade. And I get a call from the headmaster. And she opens up the conversation with, you know, Kim, language is indicative of our personhood.
0: Uh-oh.
25: And blah, blah, blah. And it's reflective of who we are in this. And she's like lecturing me. And I'm like, okay, so what happened?
0: What
25: I'm
0: in a hurry.
25: Yeah, what did he say? And she said, well, he was in the bathroom. He dropped something. And he said, oh, starts with the word letter S and it ends with T. It's four letters.
0: And I gotcha.
25: Like, and I was sitting there, it was like right here at the tip of my tongue, like, oh, that little.
0: That son of a, he's grounded.
25: I'm like, no, I can't do that. I really wanted to, though. Google owes you money because as it turns out, this is going to be a shocker for everyone. They listen.
0: No, they don't.
25: Yes.
0: They've told us time and time again that they don't.
25: They had to pay $68 million, which is just chump change to them.
0: That's all?
25: Yes.
0: All the users they have over all of their platforms that they're listening, that's all they have to pay?
25: Well, this is just with a Google or Nest device, or you use the assistant between May of 2016 and March of 2026, and you have to file by August 27th. And so guess how much money you're going to get?
0: I'm going to go with $16.
25: Close. $2. To $56.
0: Oh, two to 56.
25: Yes.
0: Hopefully I'm on the high end.
25: Why even bother for $2?
0: $68 million, then it's nothing.
25: That's it. That's nothing.
0: That's their annual banana budget at the office of Google.
25: So you know those little DoorDash driving robots that deliver the stuff?
0: They're all over the East Valley.
25: They are.
0: Gilbert, Mesa, Tempe, they are everywhere.
25: Well, apparently there's a little bit of a problem that they haven't really figured out until now.
0: Okay.
25: Is that how do you get the order from inside the restaurant into that little box?
0: Well, I would assume that an employee at the restaurant comes out, puts in the code, it opens, they drop it in, they close it, and it's off on its way.
25: Okay, no, that's too much work.
0: Okay.
25: So with DoorDash, we're talking about these little robots that zoom around if you haven't seen them, and that's where your order is. So there's no person, no car, anything like that.
0: Right. It looks like a baby cat.

0: baby carriage almost.
1: It does. Exactly. So now DoorDash is hiring people. This is a new side hustle. They're hiring people that you can stand outside the restaurant. And so the restaurant, the employee will hand you the order. And then you, as the DoorDash representative, gets to put it in the box.
0: What? Why don't I just take it, put it in my car, and drive it myself?
1: You make $5 per order.
0: That could be a lot if it's a popular restaurant.
1: Yes. All that's missing is having, like, R2-D2 launch your Chipotle bowl at full speed.
0: So what would be the true automated solution for this?
1: To have almost like, I would think, a conveyor belt.
0: Or a window. Like, they set the food on a window with the bottom move goes down and lowers it in. Because whatever they're going to do, they're going to figure out a way to eliminate humans from this equation.
1: All over.
0: Because you're just using humans to do 80% of the work.
1: Which leads us to Tau Robotics. Now, when I saw this, you know me, I really want a robot in my house. Mm-hmm. I do. I want a humanoid. Now, look at this little guy right here.
0: Oh, that's creepy looking.
1: We'll describe it for all of our radio.
0: How come it doesn't have a face? It just has, like, prongs sticking out of its head, and it's taking out the garbage.
1: It looks like a Wi-Fi antenna.
0: Oh, that was at a bad angle. It does have a face. It's a creepy robot. It's vacuuming.
1: Yes.
0: It took out the garbage.
1: Okay, this is a robot you can hire, and it does chores for $30 an hour. Okay, this is not bad. It wipes the counters, it vacuums, it tosses the trash. Someone will deliver the bot to your house in a minivan. It walks out of the car like it's clocking in for a shift. Sessions last for about an hour. Pets must be secured. An adult has to be home. Now, here's the catch. The humanoid is not Rosie. It's actually puppeteered. A human is sitting far, far away, probably in the Philippines, with a VR headset, steering the little robot with AI assist.
0: Okay.
1: So they see everything in your home through its cameras.
0: Well, that's the way it's going to be for a while. This is the third, I think in the last month, the third home chore robot we've talked about. And none of them have been home chore robots. They're just remote control robots with someone doing the job.
1: But how is this different than hiring a housekeeper that you don't know?
0: Nothing. It's not different at all.
1: Right.
0: I guess the only difference is that they're just a robot, so you would not be able to offend them.
1: They can't steal anything.
0: Well, they could. I mean, the person and walk into the post office, mail in the iPhone that they just stole.
1: Ooh, this is shiny.
0: All right, just quick prediction. These obviously aren't real at-home robots. How long until we have the real thing?
1: 2 years.
0: That's a quick amount of time.
1: You don't think?
0: I don't know. Usually, you know, you always used to say 7 years, right?
1: Yes.
0: For the next advancement in technology. It's like 7 hours now.
1: Exactly. Now, I have a really bad joke.
0: Oh, what's nothing new? Not surprised.
1: I thought I had announced it this time.
0: Okay, prepare. Buckle up.
1: Okay. Who's smarter, a robot maid or a robot doctor?
0: I don't know. Who?
1: The robot maid, because she's got her AI on everything.
0: Does that one actually count as a joke?
1: I think it does. In the next hour, we have robots that can be escorts.
0: Like...
1: No, don't you see where your mind just went? Uh-huh. Look at your face.
0: Yeah.
1: You are such a guy. We're talking about taking up to parties. Gosh, if we make some more money, we get real sound effects.
0: That's a pretty good one, if you ask me.
1: 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All right, still to come, AI predicts what your neighborhood is going to look like in 20 years. Your home value will thank you. So you don't want to move. Stay with us here in the Kim Komando Show.

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0: Hey, if you haven't already, make sure that you get our free newsletter. Over a million folks do. 5-star rated. You're going to love it at getkim.com. All right. So your house is probably your biggest investment. And so I was playing around with Claude because I've been using Claude mostly lately.
1: Okay.
0: And I was just wondering, because where Ian lives, our house there, is that, like, he wants to put in a pool. He wants to redo the bathrooms. He wants to, you know, he doesn't.
1: Major upgrades.
0: Exactly.
1: Everywhere.
0: Yeah. And I'm like, dude.
1: Baller on a budget.
0: So I went into chat and I said, based on current predictions and what's going on with the neighborhood, how do you see the home values increasing in this area? And, you know, give me the worst case and give me the best case scenario. So if you haven't done it for your house, it's actually really fascinating what it comes back with.
1: What was the worst case?
0: That the values would stay the same.
1: Okay.
0: And the best case is that it would probably go up, because we are talking about California.
1: Correct.
0: So it does go up fairly quickly. But then it also talked about how there would probably be an apartment complex.
1: Which hurts the value, I'm guessing?
0: Probably. I mean, it's just, it's really fascinating. So if you,
1: stuff you don't even think to look up.
0: Right. And so if you're sitting there, you're thinking about a remodel, you're wondering what your house might be worth, just ask Claude or ChatGPT or Gemini. Hey, listen, some moments are too good to miss a single word. 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

0: 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All right, rollback robbery alert.
1: Rollback robbery alert?
0: I know. Researchers found over 120 fake Walmart sites.
1: Oh, no.
0: So if you're sitting there shopping, you're thinking like, oh, this is a great deal. Okay.
1: It's not?
0: It's probably not. Just wanted to pass that along. You know, speaking of making sure that you're browsing correctly, do you know what they call shopping for new eyebrows?
1: I don't know what they call shopping for new eyebrows.
0: Browsing.
1: Oh, okay.
0: Isn't that funny?
1: No.
0: Oh. I thought I cracked myself up writing that.
1: Also, it's not funny and not relatable.
0: There is that. Coming up, the five-minute trick that gets three generations of your family off their phones and also around one table. It's actually something that I spoke to. I was on the air with WTOP in Washington, D.C.
1: Okay.
0: His name's Ralph. And he was telling me that he was going to his, I think, his cousin's birthday party. And I told him all about this. And he's like, wow, this is amazing.
1: All right, now I want to know.
0: All right, imagine that your best friend, someone who has held your newborn baby, you know what that feeling's like.
1: Absolutely.
0: It's like you love that, has been quietly saving the baby photos and reposting them as her own.
1: That's creepy.
0: Her name on your child is called digital kidnapping. And my next guest lived through this, and she's saying that she's from the Midwest for a reason. Marissa, thank you for coming on board with us. Take us back to the exact moment that you found out. What did you see on the screen?
2: Whenever I got the screenshots from my former best friend's coworker, the first thing that I saw was photos from our pumpkin patch time and her saying that she can't come to training that day because she has to take her daughter to the doctor and she was sick. I saw photos that I had sent her to wish her Merry Christmas that she had saved and sent her coworkers and said Merry Christmas. The first big snow where we live, she sent those photos to her coworker and said that baby loved the snow, but mom didn't because it was so cold out.
0: Wow.
2: Later on in the screenshot, she even gave her birth story about how she delivered my daughter with no epidural and it was so pain-free and simple, which is the complete opposite of how my daughter was actually brought into the world.
0: Okay, you know what? Been there, done that.
1: So let me see if I follow this correctly. You had a baby. A close friend of yours is taking the pictures and photos and moments for you and your child's life and sending them to people that you don't know and saying it's her own child?
2: Yes. So me and this woman had been friends for 15 years since we were children. And she started a new job in late August of last year, maybe the beginning of September, and it started immediately upon her starting that new job. My daughter was about four and a half, maybe 5 months old when she started this, and I didn't find out until she was almost 11 months old.
1: And is this new job that she got remote working?
2: No, it's in person.
0: Oh, wow.
1: So these people could have conceivably said, hey, we're having a pool party this weekend. Bring your daughter that doesn't exist.
0: Or we didn't notice that you were pregnant.
1: Right.
2: Yeah. Well, because she didn't. So the way I understand it from the coworker who told me is she started this job. She kept my daughter's name the same. She kept her birthday the same. So since she just started that job at the beginning of fall last year, my daughter was born in the spring.
1: Okay.
2: So she wasn't working there whenever she first started the job.
0: Now, is there, did you try to get the, I guess, did you get the police involved? I don't think that this is a criminal case, though. Is it?
2: So after I had sat on it for a couple of days and her, I didn't mention it, but she had actually, she came over to my home December of last year. It was 2 days after Christmas. I had a tattoo appointment that day and she was coming with me. She came into my home. My daughter was in her playpen playing. All she had on was a diaper. My daughter was being super smiley. My friend snapped a photo and sent it to me. I thought that was the end of it. Well, lo and behold, whenever I found all this out, while she was sitting next to me at the tattoo shop, she was sending this photo of my daughter in nothing but a diaper to a stranger and talking about how good of a Christmas she had and all of these things. Well, anyways, whenever I found out, my daughter being practically naked on a stranger's phone really made me sick.
0: Right.
2: So I did call our county sheriff's department, and I didn't really know what to ask for or what to do because, like you said, I wasn't sure if this was a criminal case or not. But he actually recommended that he go to her house because he was floored. I had never seen a react or heard a reaction like that from a law enforcement officer before. He was floored. And he said, if it's okay with you, I would like to go to her house and I would like to watch her delete all the photos of your daughter off of her Facebook, off of her phone. And I said, you know what? That's fine. And he said, and I'm going to let her know that I spoke with you and I told you that you could press charges if you would like to. And but at this time, you're choosing not to because I did choose not to. He alluded to the fact that maybe some of it could have been identity theft in the state we live in. Maybe some of it could have been like cyber stalking since she was stealing my photos and using them.
0: Yeah.
2: And but obviously, since he's not an attorney, he couldn't tell me for sure. But that is what he had said to me.
1: So now you had police intervention. Did you ever confront her, ever have a conversation with her about what she was doing?
2: Yes. So I found out on March 17th. We were actually supposed to hang out the next day on a Monday. But after I had found out, I quit answering her messages for a while I was ignoring her and trying to think of how to handle this. She actually sent me the screenshot of her resignation to her job because she knew that they knew and she was panicking.
0: For sure.
2: So she sent me the screenshot of her resignation and she was like, how did this sound? Yada, yada. I didn't respond. And then a couple of hours later, I finally sent her all of the screenshots I had received. I sent her a huge, long message confronting her, and she responded back, telling me that she was sorry, and she doesn't know why she did what she did. And she asked if we could meet up in person, and I said, hell no.
0: Right.
2: So I told her, if you want to talk, we can have a phone conversation. And so she called me, and I recorded it because the state I live in is a one-party consent state only. So I have her admission recorded on my phone. She cried a lot and said that she was sorry and this, that, the other. I told her that, you know, I don't forgive you. You violated us. I trusted you. I've known you for over half of my life. And I essentially ended the friendship.
1: And she never gave a why? I mean, I can speculate, she never gave a why.
0: There's obviously mental health issues there, right?
2: Yes, for sure. There are definitely mental health issues. Without saying too much, like, you know, for legal reasons, during the phone call, which, like I said, I had recorded, she did say that she's always wanted to be a mom, and she feels like she can never have one of her own.
1: Okay.
0: Wow. Now, do you post any more pictures of your daughter?
2: Absolutely not. I don't post photos of either of my kids, and my family members do not anymore either.
0: Yeah, I think that's the takeaway here, because, you know, yes. Marissa, thank you for telling us your story, because so many parents, they are posting pictures of their kids, obviously. They say that by the time that the child's 13, the magical number is 1,300, that there's 1,300 photos of that kid somewhere online.
1: Wow.
0: And so digital kidnapping, that's the phrase, is that it's on the rise.
1: Right.
0: And you post pictures of your kids.
1: Yeah.
0: But, I mean, obviously, they're older now.
1: Mm-hmm. I told you the story of the guy at Safeway, though. I don't know if I've said it on this show or on my morning show. I was in line at Safeway.
0: Oh,
1: I
0: was this checking one? He was looking for money?
1: No. There's just a bucket at the end of the register, and it has this picture of this kid, and it's raising money for cancer awareness and using this child as the spokesperson. And the guy standing behind me is frozen, and we're like, what's going on? And he's like, that's my daughter. Someone had stole the picture of his daughter off of Facebook and used it to raise money for charity.
0: And it sounds really crazy, Barry, but you've told that story 8 times before on the show.
1: So let me tell you this story. I was at Safeway.
0: A little inside humor there. Sorry. My husband tells the same story all the time. And every time he tells me the same story, I'm like, oh.
1: But it's just astonishing that this is even going on behind the scenes. People are using it to make money off of it.
0: Well, I don't think that was the case here. No. But in your Safeway case, it was.
1: Yeah.
0: But I think it's a good word to the wise. My niece does not post any photos of her kids online for these reasons. And also, you also have like the weird child porn that they're doing. They're taking bodies and putting on AI. And it's just, I think it's just good practice. If you don't need to post pictures of your kids, don't do it. With back to school season here, I've been thinking about something I wish I had in school, Raycon's Everyday Earbuds Classic. 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All right, so you know it's like a family reunion, gathering, birthday party. So everybody's all excited to see each other for how many minutes, do you think, before the phones come out?
1: Oh, that's a good question. I'm going to give people a benefit of the doubt. I'm going to say 20 minutes.
0: I think the average is 18 minutes.
1: Okay.
0: And then everybody else starts putting out their phones, and then they're scrolling, they're on TikTok and whatever they may be doing. And so next time you have a family reunion like this, especially if it's a birthday party, is that you use your favorite chatbot and you say, here are some stories about Uncle Dave, okay? And put together crossword puzzle hints for those answers.
1: Oh, okay.
0: Okay. And then once you come up with that whole list, is that then you go to another website, crosswordlabs.com, and at crosswordlabs.com, that's where that it will actually make a crossword puzzle for you.
1: That's fun.
0: It is fun.
1: Have you done it?
0: Yes. And so I haven't done it yet, but I did it. I'm doing it for Barry's birthday party.
1: Oh, okay. I won't tell. I promise.
0: So like one of them is like, what did Barry run into with the boat?
1: But only your family is going to know the answer to those. Okay. And they're not Googleable.
0: You know, and the answer is the dock.
1: Ah, here's another one. What did Barry run into with the drone?
0: The
1: office
0: light.
1: Wall.
0: Yes. Oh, the office wall. Well, no, I was going to say the street lamp.
1: Oh, okay.
0: Because there was also the street lamp that he was so excited. We were in Maui. We were at a park, and he gets this drone up. And, I mean, literally, like, he flies it, gets it up in the air, and goes straight and smashes right, like a $400 drone. Like, it goes up and goes. And then I busted out laughing.
1: Of course.
0: And Ian's laughing. And then he's.
1: That's how fun you guys.
0: Exactly. How did you know? You sound like you were there.
1: I know him.
0: Oh, man. Hey, still to come, we have more of your phone calls. Do you ever buy Pringles? The chips in the tube. Everyone looks identical to the next. Well, almost identical. And that almost has bugged the chip engineers for years until AI entered the picture. 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Okay, back to the chips. The Pringles factory in Jackson, Tennessee cranks out 750 million pounds a year. 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Spot a flaw? AI corrects it, chip by chip. So when someone says AI is everywhere, just smile and nod and remember the Pringle. 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Smarter in 5 minutes a day, it's my free newsletter at getkim.com. 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

0: 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Let's see. Phil in Raleigh, North Carolina. Welcome to the show, Phil.
1: Hey, Kim, how you doing today?
0: Wonderful. What's going on?
1: Okay, I enjoy your newsletter. I read it every day. But anyway, I just recently bought a 2026 Ford F-150 about 2 months ago. And doing my research, when I was searching through all the Google and on YouTube and everything, I found out that the computer system I have on there, they update it every so often. And on my truck, they've updated about four times since I've had it. And when they update it, you cannot operate it. And I was thinking that, not that they would, but they can't do it in the future. They could make your vehicle inoperable, you can't drive it, and make you forced to buy a new one. So I was wondering if you know of a way we could override that, or is there a way to override that?
0: Wow. Probably not.
2: No.
0: You know what? Let me tell you, Phil, I have a 1946 Chevy that I think you might be interested in.
2: She has the same problems, Phil.
0: Okay.
1: It's got to be a Ford or Dodge. You can't buy a Chevy.
0: Oh. Fix or repair daily.
2: That's so funny that he brings it up with an F-150.
1: First on race day.
2: I bought an F-150, and I didn't want to sign the agreement, and they signed it for me and hit accept.
0: There you go.
2: Because you have to have that to drive the vehicle.
0: Well, so basically your Ford 150 is just a roving computer.
2: Mm-hmm.
0: Okay. And if you don't want all those connected options, and that's where you can think about everything dying with it, the apps, the GPS, Apple CarPlay, whatever you might have, streaming, where the traffic is. And so basically your truck becomes... before circa 2001.
2: Right. The infotainment system just does nothing for you.
0: Yes. Most of your phones say that there's like 7 to 8 years of updates. The automakers, they don't really tell you exactly what it is. I know you mentioned 10 years. I haven't seen that number exactly, but you do have to sign for this as you did.
2: Mm-hmm.
0: So if you know, so I don't really think there's a way you can opt out, because it's so integrated into the car.
1: Yeah, so they can force you to buy another vehicle after a certain amount of time, then, I guess.
0: I don't think you're going to be... I mean, they're going to keep updating it. You may not get all the updates. But there's going to be a point where these will stop. See, now, but see, we're kind of into, like, uncharted territory right now.
2: Right.
0: Because we have all these infotainment services, but we haven't yet had the time yet to see what really happens 10 years from now, mm-hmm. 15 years from now. It would behoove, of course, like if we look at Apple, they release new iPhones every single year. And of course, they have always said, we don't slow the battery down, which everybody looks at and rolls their eyes at them.
2: Right.
0: So because this way we have to buy a new phone because it just slows down. What they do is they update the operating system so that it's so slow on the older phone. So it's not necessarily the battery or them slowing down the processor. They're just loading that up with a whole bunch of junk that your old iPhone just won't work anymore.
2: And what he's saying is, in the future, are we going to look at them starting, the air conditioner is not going to work because of a software issue.
0: Or the heated seats will
2: heat.
0: Okay.
2: Or they'll just attach a fee to everything.
0: I still can't get over Mercedes charging, what is it, $1,000 to go 1 second faster.
2: And people probably paid for it.
0: Oh, yeah, I got to get that. Hey, speaking of cars still to come, how your car has a report card and how you can actually see it. They knows exactly what you're doing here on the Kim Komando Show. 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

0: 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If you ever have a question for me, here's what you need to do. Head over to commando.com, and then on the top right-hand corner, there's a link that says Ask Kim. Because here's the secret. You don't have to sit on hold like all these other people. We will actually schedule you right into the show. Again, that's commando.com with a K, and then hit that Ask Kim button right on the top. Right, we're just talking about cars. Okay, and how these are these roving computers.
1: Right.
0: Now, inside, you know that they're tracking every single thing that they do.
1: What?
0: I know, it's a shocker. But you can read your own file for free. I mean, they know where you go, hard brakes, when you're going fast, things like that. You want to search the LexisNexis consumer disclosure and request. You're going to get your report. Now, federal law says you have to get a copy of everything that they have on you. And in case you're wondering, like, well, how do I do this? Just head over to commando.com, and we'll have the tip right there on the homepage, because it's time for that motor mouth to hit mute.
1: Oh, gosh.
0: Make sure that you get our newsletter at getkim.com.
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6: From ABC News, I'm Chuck Sievertson. Breaking news, Virginia State University is on lockdown as they investigate a shooting on campus earlier today. The severity of the shooting not immediately clear, but university officials in a post to social media say there were several suspects and victims shot, no injuries appearing to be life-threatening. Lifeguards have been making rescues in rough surf off Hawaiian Islands, and ABC News forecaster Leslie Lopez tells why.
7: Tropical storm Lala in the Pacific is barreling towards Hawaii. On the forecast track, it could become a Category 1 hurricane by Saturday morning as it approaches the Big Island. A hurricane warning is in effect. And hurricane-force gusts, dangerous surf are the biggest threat, along with 2 feet of rainfall right through the weekend.
6: The Red Cross says it's mobilizing staff and volunteers in case evacuation shelters would be needed. One location preparing is Inspire Church, says Pastor Clint Chinnan.
8: We were able to provide beddings, food, shelter, not just for people, but for their pets.
6: All of Indiana under a state of emergency following a storm that dropped several inches of rain. On the scene, ABC's Alex Perez.
9: Here in Anderson, Indiana, this area is still completely underwater.
10: The water is halfway up the garage.
9: We met Joan Reed as she still can't get to her rental property. Her son Elliot has been kayaking down the street to check on it and work on getting some of that water out.
10: I'm sure everything in there is going to be ruined.
9: Some parts of the Midwest got more than a foot of rain this week, and unfortunately, many areas are bracing for even more as we head into the weekend.
6: Magnitude 7.7 earthquake struck off the coast of Indonesia early today, killing at least 38 people, injuring over a dozen others, and collapsing buildings like this one. An oil tanker owned by Abu Dhabi's government was attacked today in the Strait of Hormuz, says state media. Iran-backed Houthi rebels attacked a Red Sea port in southern Lebanon, 7 people killed in an Israeli air attack. You're listening to ABC News.
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6: Action after a deadly military chopper crash. ABC's Jay O'Brien.
12: We've learned the Army has ordered a temporary grounding of all Apache helicopter training flights after that fatal crash this Wednesday near Fort Hood, Texas. Apache helicopters have a higher rate of incidents compared to other aircraft, but it's unclear exactly what caused this week's crash. And the Army saying Apache training flights will remain grounded until it has a better sense of exactly what went wrong here.
6: Helicopter crash happened during a maintenance test flight. It crashed, burst into flames, and ignited a grass fire. Five victims plus a suspected gunman are dead and another person in critical condition following a shooting in Missaukee County, Michigan. State Police Lieutenant Ashley Miller.
13: We're going to conduct a thorough investigation, and we want to make sure to keep our community members up to date on our current situation and what we're discovering throughout this process.
6: Lunar lovers, stargazers, astronomy admirers are welcome to see what goes on at the Kennedy Space Center for 2 days in November, the 7th and 8th. NASA's historic shuttle landing facility will be open to the public and will feature in an exhibition called Max Power, what NASA uses to complete its missions.
14: Max Power is a chance to show the world NASA's leadership in aviation firsthand. And one of the ways we'll be doing that is by sharing what it's like to work with the world's best research aircraft.
6: It's NASA Director of Aeronautics, Lori Grindel. Chuck Sievertson, ABC News.
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0: It's big. 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
19: That, our movie's back? That's huge.
0: It broke the record for the biggest opening in office history. It beat Avengers.
19: Which is pretty much the same vein.
0: Okay. So everybody loves Spider-Man.
19: Of course.
0: Okay. Except for some BMW owners are pretty ticked off at Spider-Man right now.
19: Why?
0: They have a beef with Peter Parker. has nothing to do with the movie, nothing to do with the plot line. It has everything to do with their in-car dashboards.
20: Okay.
0: And the BMW drivers are responding loudly. And we're going to tell you why they're fuming right after this.
20: What happened?
0: I got to tell you first about NetSuite, sponsor of our show. 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That's netsuite.ai/Kim. All right, here's the deal. Imagine this. You start your 2020 or newer BMW, and you look at the dash. And what do you see? Instead of your normal stuff, you get a full screen animation, music, and synchronized ambient lighting. It runs up to 30 seconds, and a QR code pops up to buy the movies to Spider-Man.
20: Oh, gosh. It's too far.
0: With a QR code, which, by the way, you can't scan the QR code because you're driving. Okay, so
20: that's too far. That too is much. So much of an invasion. Here's the thing. If you're presented with something in the beginning, this is how human beings work. If you're presented with something in the beginning, you're okay with it, even if it is too far. But when they change it in the middle without permission, without conversation, that's when we get outraged.
0: I would be so pissed off.
20: Oh, that's way too far.
0: I mean, it's my car. I paid for this.
20: Well, did you? Or did you sign some licensing agreement? That's the way they get away with all this stuff.
0: Now, I would be okay if you paid me for the ad.
20: Right.
0: I mean, if you gave me like $5 or you said like you can get the heated seats for free for a month.
20: Or a discount. What if it was a discount?
0: That's true. You know what? Amazon does that, Kindle with ads.
20: Or, yeah, if you hit the QR code, you got to get into Spider-Man for 50% off. But I still think people would be outraged.
0: BMW calls this a festive experience.
20: Nope. Wrongo bongo.
0: Oh,
20: and here's the thing. Last hour we were talking about the guy with his truck and having to get updates and sign the user agreement over and over and over again. We agreed to this when we bought the BMW and they're like, hey, do you want to be able to unlock your car from wherever you are through this app?
0: And you're like, hey.
20: Somewhere deep in that paperwork, you agreed that they can use their screens for ads.
0: What a web we weave with Spider-Man.
20: Okay. It's a good conversation ruined by an awful joke.
0: And on that happy note, welcome, ladies and gentlemen. It's the nation's largest, best, award-winning show about all things digital. I'm, of course, your beloved digital goddess, Kim Komando, here with you once again. And joining me is, Andrew.
20: Hey.
0: Andrew Babinski. And let's see, we're going to talk about how Iran is hacking Americans' water systems. Home sellers are listening to you, and your TV is taking screenshots of what you watch. We have how to fight back, and let's get started with water. Faucets under fire. Iran is actually going after our community water systems.
20: I don't want to talk about this. I don't want to hear it. I want to be ignorant. I don't want to have to worry that I'm going to turn on the faucet and it's going to catch on fire.
0: I don't think the faucet's going to catch on fire.
20: Well, it did in one community, right?
0: Welcome to some science here. They're targeting water in facilities in several states, Minnesota, Michigan, New Jersey. The local boards are scrambling through emergency audits, small staffs, aging systems. So checklist. You want to make sure that you stash some water, 1 gallon per person per day, 3 days minimum.
20: Okay.
0: Sign up for your city's emergency alerts. You're going to search for emergency alerts in Google with your town. So that this way you get a text message and you're not sitting there on Facebook like, oh, by the way, don't drink the water. Don't do that.
20: Is this a real threat, or is the fact that it is a threat enough to scare us?
0: I think the fact that it's happening is enough to scare us. And it's not just a single incident. Okay, and I don't think we're always told everything that's going on.
20: Right, that's true.
0: So we know that there's been up to 12 states. There's 50. Okay, so
20: it's pretty good average.
0: Okay, so I think it's safe to say that there's probably more than 12.
20: Okay.
0: Now, the good news is that the facilities and the people running it are really on top of it. But so many of these are older systems, probably using passwords like water 1234.
20: It's a good password. But
0: whatever it may be.
20: No one's ever gotten into my bank account, and I've been using that password for years.
0: So make sure that you have a plan and it holds water.
20: There you go. I like that one. Okay. Actually, I like that one.
0: Okay, thank you. I am going to raise my hand that I'm guilty of this. And it's now making the news for some reason. Is that if you are ever renting a house or selling a house, that people have Nest Cams all over.
20: Mm-hmm.
0: And guess what? people who are selling the house are actually listening in.
20: Of course they are.
0: I know.
20: That's a given.
0: It's like, but apparently some people are shocked by that.
20: Really?
0: Yes.
20: I just stayed in an Airbnb, and I just assumed everywhere I went there was going to be cameras. It was a beach house, like a block away from the ocean. And I'm just like, they got to protect their properties. And I told, I was just there with Amelia. And I was like, just so you know, there's probably cameras everywhere. So just be aware. You have to know that they're listening in.
0: You know, when I stayed at a hotel in Montana last week or 2 weeks ago, I actually did the same thing. I thought to myself, I bet you there's cameras. And I didn't bring my little hidden camera detector with me. I forgot it.
20: You should have.
0: I know.
20: I need to get one of those.
0: Yes.
20: But I just assume. You'll be safe if you assume.
0: Let's see. Snap has their glasses. Oh, my gosh. It's going to launch on September 16th. Wait till you hear the specifications of this. They're calling it a face computer.
20: Okay. That's funny.
0: Oh, I'm going to sign up for the face
2: computer. Honey, give me my face computer. I want to Google something on the interwebs.
20: That sounds like something your grandmother says when she doesn't know terms of technology.
0: I got the AOL.
2: Where's my wrist computer, too?
0: A dual processor hand tracking powered by Google AI, OpenAI. Listen to this. It's 3 times heavier than regular glasses.
20: Great.
0: Almost a pound.
20: No, it's not.
0: Yes.
20: A pound on your face.
2: This face computer is so heavy.
0: You need like a weight in the back of your head.
2: I don't go to the gym anymore. I just lift my face computer a couple times a day.
0: My neck is getting so strong.
20: Oh my gosh, a pound.
0: Oh, and the price, you ready for this?
20: I don't, $700.
0: $2,195.
20: You jerks.
0: Could you imagine?
20: Oh, and they're going to have some suckers buy this face computer.
0: Oh, you know it.
20: I mean, there's people addicted to Snapchat. They're going to have it.
0: Oh, yes.
20: A face computer is so funny.
0: $2,200.
20: Here's the thing, though. Hmm. This is the final product. How much did the prototype weigh? Okay. It's only 17 pounds, and we strap it onto your face.
0: You know what? But this is not the first time that Snap has tried glasses.
20: Everybody's been trying. Google Glass is what, 15 years ago?
0: Yeah.
20: That they did this, and they're trying to bring it back, and I just don't see it working.
0: Now, Apple says that they're coming out with their own glasses,
20: too. Of course they are, because other companies have made products, and they're 4 or 5 years behind.
0: But they say that it's going to be more, like, health-oriented.
20: Okay.
0: So the glasses are going to work with your Apple Watch and do metrics and things like that.
20: Okay. How much is it going to weigh? That's the important thing. Less than a pound, they might have a winner.
0: Isn't the face computer?
20: It's funny.
0: What are we going to call this thing? Can't you just see like all these Gen Zers and millennials and you know, because they're the ones that are behind all these big projects. And what should we call it?
20: That's like when whoever named Bodie McBoatface, remember that boat?
0: Oh, yeah, yeah, yeah.
20: That's the same guy that now is advanced to this level of Snapchat and he's naming products.
0: Okay, now here comes part of the show that you've been waiting for.
20: Okay.
0: The escorts.
20: Yeah.
0: Okay.
20: Let me get comfortable.
0: It's the robot that you rent to help you be the life of the party.
20: Hmm. Escorts would be a life of a party.
0: They dance, they play music, they strike a pose, they shake hands, they take voice commands, and one can even be your plus one. Ooh. When you don't have a date. And it's called Robot Studios. You can rent them like Stewie and Benji. They're $500 an hour, or you can buy your own from $13,000 to $80,000. 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
20: One has a built-in face computer. The other does not. I guess one works and moves and the other is just a paperweight.
0: Now, a trained technician tags along with you with every event.
20: This is so funny. They're so in a hurry to get robots in our lives, but they're not ready yet.
0: You can give it custom outfits.
20: Oh, great. I get to dress up, play dress up with my robot.
0: And then The humanoids will also learn certain dance moves that you want. Because if you want your little escort to do a certain dance, that you can say, I want this dance.
20: But there is an escort for the escort, is what you're saying? So if I were to bring this to a party, I'd have to also bring Paco, who's running the thing from behind?
0: Yes.
20: Okay.
0: He's right there with you.
20: Yeah. All right.
0: So, yeah.
20: My escort has an escort.
0: They say it's a safety instructor.
20: Oh, okay. Because we don't want that robot freaking out and killing anybody at the pool party. I can see it now. Headline, robot escort rips face off of party goer.
0: Why are dogs so bad at dancing?
20: Great transition. Seamless. I don't know why.
0: They had two left feet.
20: Oh, gosh.
0: And, you know, for Stewie, his feet are interchangeable. They're the same. I don't know if you know that.
20: But I didn't know that.
0: Yeah, with robots, they don't have a left and a right.
20: They don't?
0: No.
20: Oh, that's interesting.
0: They just have, like, two feet that look the same.
20: Okay. Stewie? You were going to call it by its name?
0: Yes, all Stewie. Right.
20: The escort.
0: See, but that's not the escort that you were hoping for.
20: No, I thought that story was going to be much hotter.
0: Hey, there are only three major wireless networks in America, and they charge a premium because, well, they can. 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All right, coming up, we have the free decoy phone number that makes spam calls someone else's problem. And we have just the best phone calls ever here on the Kim Komando Show. You know, the one thing that I've learned over the years is that staying active is a choice that you make every single day. I just love getting outside, hiking, doing Pilates, traveling, and spending time with the people who I love. And I want to keep saying yes to these moments, not no, because my joints are slowing me down. So my

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0: Hey, if you haven't already, give me 5 minutes a day and you'll be tech smart. 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You know, a lot of people, Andrew, give TikTok a bad name. It's okay. Like, oh, you know, it's wasting time scrolling.
1: TikTok does a lot of things that make us able to give it a bad name.
0: Of course. But every once in a while, an inspirational story comes out of TikTok.
1: Sure, there's tons of them.
0: And so Sophia is going to be joining us. And Sophia's grandmother has had a restaurant for 20 years. And then she realized that the restaurant wasn't doing very well.
1: Okay.
0: Matter of fact, so bad, zero customers some days. So Sophia, thank you for being here with us. And so you decided to help your grandmother out, which I think is so wonderful.
2: Yes, thank you so much. Yes, it was definitely a really big decision, but I'm so happy we did it.
0: And so what'd you do on the TikTok?
2: We made the account and Instagram account basically right before we posted the video. And we took inspiration from a bunch of other creators in the DMV from all over the country. And we just did what we could with CapCut. And we made a video and we actually waited on to post it for 2 weeks. We weren't sure that we wanted to post it yet. And then when we got the all clear from my grandma, we did, and it somehow just blew up, just telling the story of my grandma and her inspiring story to open up a restaurant all by herself.
1: Now, was the goal to help a struggling restaurant, or were you just like, maybe if we make this, we'll get a little bit of attention? Or was the message out there, hey, help us keep this restaurant open and alive?
2: Well, honestly, the restaurant just holds such a special part of my heart because it just means family to me. Growing up, it was kind of the only way that I would be able to see my grandma because she was working 24/7. So going to the restaurant, it holds so many memories to me. And when I came back this summer,

0: from college, she was telling me that she was thinking about closing the place down, and honestly, I just wasn't ready to let it go yet. So I talked to my cousin, and we just wanted to change something to see what we could do, see if we could bring some more customers in, and you know, hopefully keep it open for a little bit longer, and I think we have been able to, so, yeah.
1: So how many customers is she getting now?
0: Well, the first week is pretty crazy. We got, I couldn't even tell you, our tables are pretty full. We always had at least 3 customers. Now it's slowed down a little bit, but we've still been getting about 10 or so customers or 10 or so tables every single day. So it's been pretty good.
1: And what does she serve at the restaurant?
0: It's Mexican Salvadoran food, primarily Salvadoran food. So it means pupusas, fajitas, tacos, honestly, whatever you can think of. But my favorite are the pupusas, of course.
2: And what has her reaction been to you guys?
0: Well, honestly, she still doesn't really know what TikTok and Instagram is, but just being able to see how many customers she's been able to reach, she's been super happy. She's super grateful, and honestly, she's been dealing with a lot herself. So to be able to kind of sit, you know, aside from all of this and just be able to just kind of see how happy she's been able to make us as well.
1: Which, you know, I think it's so wonderful that you did this. I think it's so great, Sophia, that, I mean, you were able to, like, utilize your generations in order to help your grandmother, which I bet you she's so proud of you. Now, there is a stat that I think is really interesting, that if you promote your business on social media with a video, that your sales will increase 74% of the time.
2: Wow.
1: Yes. So if you're sitting there in a business, no matter what it is,
2: right,
1: and you're not promoting it on social media with a video saying this is the history, whatever it may be, and this is what we do, it really is something that you need to start doing.
2: And it's anybody can do it. You can't say, well, I don't know anything about face computers. I can't do that. Anyone can do it. CapCut is easy to use. You can use the video software inside of the TikTok or a TikTok or Instagram app. Anyone can do it.
1: And remember, short is best, right?
2: Okay. Yes. And get their attention in the first 3 seconds.
1: So how long do you think that video should be?
2: Probably 50, anywhere from 45 to 50 seconds.
1: I was going to say.
2: Not too long.
1: Yeah, you don't want it longer than a minute.
2: And I did learn something this week. When you want people to watch your video, you need a title in the first 3 seconds. No matter what it is, help save my grandma's restaurant. Let me tell you about my grandma's empanadas. Whatever it is, you have to have a title. Because most people are watching their videos on mute.
1: Yes.
2: And they won't know what it's about unless you have that title on there.
1: So that's why you need to do that. Let's talk about spammy phone calls. Because so often people want our phone numbers, right? Facebook Marketplace.
2: Mm-hmm.
1: You want to sign up for a loyalty card.
2: Just this last 2 weeks, I've received over 100 calls because someone signed me up for car insurance.
1: Oh, no.
2: That I needed. And I don't know if it was a prank.
1: It was a prank.
2: A listener that hated me.
1: It's a prank.
2: It's nonstop.
1: You know, because Ian does that with their friends. They do it to each other.
2: That's like
1: they
2: not sign funny at all. It's just cruel.
1: That is mean. So if you need to sign up for something, what you want to do is make sure that you go to voice.google.com. 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You get a free phone number. You pick the area code because after all, you know, spam callers, you know, they belong in prison.
2: Do they?
1: They do because they already know what kind of phones that they use. They're like cell phones.
2: Oh, boy. We should have done a rewrite on that one.
1: let's change gears just a little bit. 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
1: It does. 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
2: So it's watching what I'm watching, but it's not watching me?
1: Well, it's probably watching the screen, but if it really wanted to, it could see you. Isn't that frightening to think about?
2: It's just weird. It's creepy.
1: It is. And so what you want to do is make sure that you turn off the automatic content recognition. 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The brands hide it somewhere different, but it's always in the privacy settings. And so you can turn it off and your TV works exactly the same. The only difference is that those creepy ads that know what you watched may be a lot dumber. Because this way your TV spying career is canceled.
2: Good one.
1: Did you like that one?
2: Nope.
1: Excellent.
2: But I just wanted to move on.
1: Joe, and you're so mean. Joe in Knoxville, Tennessee. Help me, Joe. Help me.
16: Help me help you help me.
2: That works.
16: I'm enthralled to call you today because it's not because I've had a crush on you since 1999 or that you're beautiful and have a summa cum laude of mind. It's you're so kind and helpful to so many people. It's absolutely a pleasure to talk to you. And in that vein, I'm interested in my wife's latest cancer deal, and I've never used ChatGPT or Claude or AI, and I had a specific question for you since you're IBM-centric. I looked up so much stuff for this situation of the breast cancer, and Watson has Watson AI. They have Google AI with LYNA specific for cancer, and Path AI and Tempo AI. And my concern is it has the context that they're clinically trained AI. Does that mean that I need clinical expertise to use them? Because to tell you the absolute positive truth, never used it, and I'm not really fond of AI, kind of frightening.
1: Oh, I see where you're coming from.
16: Companies are so actively spending billions of dollars on the AI and not their employees, let alone the large manufacturing data centers. But Subscript is I'm really interested in looking how I can use the AI to do medication research because I need more finite information on the side effects.
1: I understand.
16: I remember you and the wonderful time that you helped and took care of your mother. And I just got the $120,000 bill from the hospital and the $53,000 bill from the doctors. And we asked for a dedicated finite reconciliation of the bills. Looks like a ton of double billing. So my question to you is, how do I use the AI to get into that and see how bad they're booning me?
1: Okay, well, let's start first with your wife, okay? And then we'll get into the bills.
16: Okay.
1: AI is an incredible resource, and you have assumed the role that you are now your wife's advocate.
16: Absolutely.
1: Which is the biggest role that you're probably going to have in your entire life, okay? Aside from being a husband and a father and son and everything like that, is that it's hard for people who are so stressed, anxious, and not feeling well to fight for themselves, right?
16: Exactly.
1: And the thing about medical care in the United States, and I'm sorry to say this, is that you have to be strong. You've got to say, I want to look at this now. This is what I've learned.
16: Right.
1: Okay.
16: Exactly.
1: And as a matter of fact, I had to take Barry to the ER probably about a month ago. And I didn't like the way the security guard treated me because I went to the car to get his suitcase and I came back and you have to go through a metal detector now. And this is at the Mayo Clinic.
16: Right.
1: So I go through the metal detector and I said, listen, I need to get back to, you know, bay number 14 was where he was in the ER. And the gal says, oh, you have to go to security. And I stand there and this guy says to me, so are you here? I said, yeah, I'm here for my husband. And he says, so have you been here before? I said, yes. I just went out to the car to get his bag. And he said, so you know where you're going? And I said, yeah, but the door's locked. He goes, well, I'll take you there. And then he goes, well, let me make sure that this is really him. And this, he's like, give me a hard time.
2: Mm-hmm.
1: And yeah. Okay. And it's like, I'm trying to break into the ER.
2: Right.
1: Okay. So he opens, you know, he does his badge and it opens those big doors into the emergency room and then all the rooms. And then I can go, you can go left or right. And then I look at him and I'm like turned around because this is not the door I came out of. And he says, you know where you're going? I said, well, I'm going to number 14. And I said, I think it's to the left. He goes, oh, so you haven't been here before.
16: No, brother.
2: You haven't downloaded a blueprint and memorized exactly where every single room in a hospital is while your husband's sick in one of them.
1: So I called the hospital administrator, who is a friend of mine. She's been to my house. And I said, listen, I'm from New Jersey. I can handle this. And I'm strong. But, you know, and my husband's sitting there hooked up to wires. I said, I can handle this, but I'm afraid for the next person who comes in, who's in a similar, who may not be as strong. And so this guy is, it's a training issue is what it is. And then she said to me, she said, took care of it. And then subsequently, I heard that from somebody else that said, they said, you should see what's in your file. I said, what do you mean? She said, it's in there. Like, you better not screw up or this one's going to be all over you.
2: She got friends.
1: places. No, not just that. No, that I will stand up. And that's what you have to do as an advocate. That's what I'm saying.
16: Absolutely. I'm 100% in your favor of everything you just recanted. The bottom line is that particular person had the little bit of power to over you and wanted to make sure you knew he had it.
1: Exactly. 100%.
16: It's just sad.
1: It is.
16: But moving forward, I've never used the ChatGPT.
1: You have to use it. And you take your wife's medical records and you take out her name, medical number, and then you feed it into, I would go to Claude. I would create what's called a project. And if you have trouble doing this, I'll help you off the air. Is that you go to Claude, you hit project, you make a project, and then you give the project a description, you give all your wife's medical records, her results, everything that's in there, and then you say, I want you to be the best breast cancer specialist in the entire world, the most knowledgeable person.
16: Okay.
1: Tell me if the treatment that she's getting is the best treatment. Where are the best institutions around me for breast cancer? Are there any clinical trials? Okay. And give me.
16: I've checked into that. Yeah. Go ahead.
1: Give me 5 questions for me to ask my doctor today. Okay. And then that's where it starts. And then then it'll start asking you questions. And you can also say, ask me questions that you need to know in order to give me better decisions. Okay.
16: And you know what? I hate to even tell you this. I'm even ahead of that. I fired the oncologist that the doctors at the hospital she went to sent us to because of her ineptness and her lack of proficiency. And she had the attitude of take 2 pills and see me in a month.
1: Yeah, that's stupid.
16: I said to myself, if this is aggressive, what are you doing right now to be proactive? And we went to the Clearview Cancer Institute in Alabama because MD Anderson and Mayo are too far from us.
1: Uh-huh.
16: And we got 180 degree turnaround results. So I'm with you on the advocacy. I'm with you on the searching. I just never have used AI, and I want to know if it's
1: fabulous.
16: It's going to what's going on.
1: Okay. It is fabulous. It is.
16: You're fabulous. It's okay.
1: Thank you.
16: But you're the best.
1: But
16: and you're so kind, and it's, you know what? You're like the Eisenhower, Einstein, Evita of the digital goddess routine. You're so helpful, and it's all in your heart. And I I've been wanting to tell you this for a long time, how much I admire what you do and how you do it. And you don't sell books or CDs or DVDs, and you give all this willingly and free, and it's just exceptional.
1: Well,
16: so
1: thank you.
16: Thanks for your input and your feedback. And tell Lauren, your helper, or whatever her title is, she was like Beacon's Movers, careful, quick, and kind. She was very, very nice.
1: Now, Lauren is associate producer. She is really good. But thank you for all those kind words, Joe. Now, on my site, I have exactly what you need to do with the medical records.
16: On commando.com?
1: Yes, exactly. And if you have trouble finding that particular tip, is that... I'll give it to Lauren, and Lauren can email it off to you. But for anybody else who's listening, you know, your medical bills probably have 80% errors.
2: That's a lot when you're talking about $120,000.
1: I don't know if you remember, we had a caller a couple of weeks ago where her brother actually used what I wrote with her brother and saved almost 50 grand.
2: Right.
1: So if you're sitting there with medical records and, or not records, if you're sitting there with medical bills and saying like, how do I even go through this? Cause they have all these codes and numbers and.
2: Right. Which means nothing to anyone.
1: And you're sitting there going, I have no idea what this means. And it gets very, very frustrating is that just hit commando.com. And what we'll do is actually make that tip right there on the top of the homepage. And it gives you the prompts, everything to go through. It really is phenomenal. And Joe, thank you for your kind words. And I'll include your wife and your family in my prayers. Hey, you know that glow that you see on people who just seem to radiate? It's not just good lighting. 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
1: So you probably have something that you're really good at. What are you good at? What is something that you're really good at?
2: I'm good. What do you mean, what am I good at? What are you leading to here?
1: Like, what could turn into the perfect side hustle?
2: Oh, buying and selling. I love flipping. I'm very good at knowing something like a collectible, knowing that it's valuable and it's underpriced, and I can flip it.
1: See, here's the thing, is that if you are looking for a side hustle, is that you can give AI a list of your skills, which you're good at, and then ask AI to come up with a specific Fiverr or Upwork job application, meaning like that you could say, like, here I am, Andrew Babinski. I'm not as funny as Kim Komando, but I'm really good at collectibles. And then somebody would hire you in order to help them evaluate what a collectible may be worth.
2: That's smart.
1: So you can make some extra money. And so here's the deal. So if you're looking there trying to make some extra money, because it seems like every single day I get a note from somebody.
2: Yeah.
1: I mean, how can I make money, Kim Komando? I've tried to win the sweepstakes online and the lottery or whatever it may be. Is that I bet you do have a specific skill that you can use to make just a few bucks. It's not going to be a get rich quick type of thing.
2: No.
1: But it could be enough to put gas in the car, pay an electric bill, whatever it may be. Let's see, still to come. I have a great way for you to work with somebody in your family with memory playlists here on the Kim Komando Show. Attention parents, if you're the mean one who won't let your kids on social media, science just took your side. Again. I'm Kim Komando for NetSuite. 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If your revenues are over seven figures, visit netsuite.ai/Kim. We already know early social media is tied to depression and anxiety in kids. Now timed with back to school season, a brand new study in Nature says it hits their report cards too. Big time. Researchers tracked over 5,000 students. Kids who started scrolling at 11 years old were about 6 months behind in school by 16. I'm talking reading, language, math. Half a year of learning lost to the mindless scroll. And the earlier the account, the bigger the gap. Look, holding the line is hard. I've been there. Your kid swears everyone's on it. Now you've got the receipts. It turns out the best filter you can give your kids is the word no. Don't miss out and be left behind. Get my free newsletter right now at getkim.com. 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

0: 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Gene in Syracuse, New York. Welcome aboard, Gene. How can we help you?
1: Hi, Kim. Well, you always get such serious information in your newsletters, but this one particular thing was about making a storybook.
0: Oh, yes. So you take a kid's drawing and then you can tell to create a whole series of books or just one book. It's actually a lot of fun.
1: Yeah, it's a little addicting, thanks to that. So I was doing several iterations of it, and finally I got up to where I thought would be a good one. And then I remember in your newsletter you said at the end, you could upload it to a photo book website and turn it into a hardcover keepsake.
0: Right.
1: Well, that's where I'm stuck, because I'm overwhelmed by looking for a reputable and safe place to go. And I was hoping you can guide me in that.
0: So how old are the kids, and what's the book about?
1: Well, they're 7 and 5, and I did 2 different books. The older one, who's 7, he's the artist, the paleontologist, and the entomologist, okay?
0: There's a lot of ologists there.
1: He wants to be all of that when he grows up. And he's been like that since 2 or 3 years old, so hasn't faded from him yet. So I made a storybook about him, and I gave a few pages to Lauren about it just to give her a little idea of how it's coming. And I enjoyed it so much, I thought, okay, I really do want to turn this into a photo book with a hard copy. I just don't want to print out pages, put it in a binder, and there you go. So I was hoping you can give me some safe and reputable places to go to go do this.
2: Let me ask you a question. You've said safe 2 times. What are you worried about when it comes to...
1: Well, in reading Kim's newsletters for years, it's like, okay, I'm just very leery about going on websites I don't know, and then my information is...
0: Not reputable. They're going to steal a credit card number. The whole drill like that.
2: All right. I didn't know if you wanted to, protect the intellectual property. Yeah. This is just a gift.
0: It's just a gift.
1: Okay. It's just a gift, yeah.
0: So here's the deal, is that Gemini will spit this out. That's the technical term, by the way, as a PDF file. And your places like Shutterstock, and they won't take a PDF file. And so you have to find a place that will do that. Blurb and Lulu will actually let you upload a PDF, and then you can make that as a book. But there is something else. There's those board books, the ones that are fairly indestructible. You know what I'm talking about. So instead of using pages, but the pages of the book are cardboard. So the kids can't really mess them up.
2: Right.
0: There's a website called Pint Size Productions, and they make board books. And so if you're going to make a book for a kid, I'd make it a board book.
2: When I did it for my son's birth story, I used Shutterfly. Would you recommend these over a big company like that?
0: Well, Shutterfly Mixbook and the other one, Snapfish, the problem is that they won't take PDF files.
2: Oh, okay. Yeah, that's right. You said that.
0: So you're going to have to do screenshots of every single page.
2: Convert,
0: save it as a JPEG.
2: Like that. Yeah.
0: And that's just a pain in the butt. And who wants to do that?
2: Nobody.
0: Nobody. All right. Coming up, if you have someone who has memory issues, I have a project that you're definitely going to want to try.
3: With back to school season here, think about something you probably wish you had in school. Raycon's Everyday Earbuds Classics. 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

0: 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I mean, thousands.
1: Wow.
0: And thousands and thousands. I was talking about how musical memory lives in a part of the brain that Alzheimer touches last. And so what I'd want you to do is to you get a notebook and you write down the songs from when that person was 13 to 25, because those are the songs they're going to remember the most. Wedding song, the one that they would sing in the car, right? And then you create a playlist on Spotify or YouTube, and both are free. And basically, you're going to put the headphones on the person and they're going to hear the music, and they may have some moments of clarity.
1: That's so great.
0: It really is. I mean, somebody that you love is really waiting on the other side of a song. I remember my grandmother had Alzheimer's, and she would play, when I would put on Elvis Presley for her, it was like Elvis did not leave the room. I mean, Elvis was there, and she was right there with you. 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
1: Well, we're going to talk some numbers here in just a little bit on Altmaier Financial Radio with Dave and Jonathan Altmaier and Bruce Steinbrock. Dave's president, CEO of Altmaier Financial, joined by Jonathan Altmaier, the director of wealth for Altmaier Financial. But obviously, we want to get to the matter at hand that is the news of right now, and that is the wildfires here in Spokane. And Dave and Jonathan, certainly, just want to talk through this a little bit. I mean, with so much, I'm sure a lot of people are feeling chaos. I mean, 16 different fires. Jonathan and I were talking here a little before the show as well. There's even a portion, you know, like on the east side of Idaho that's got fires burning. So it's been a dry, you know, winter. We didn't get a lot of moisture, and then a dry spring and early summer. And now the wind's kicked up and somebody, you know, sets a fire, and man, it gets out of control in a hurry, doesn't it?
3: Yeah, it really does. Now they're finding out that one was set on fire. They arrested them.
1: Yeah, 37-year-old guy. Yeah.
3: Yeah, convict. So, yeah. Fortunately, a neighbor kind of kept his eyes out and, you know, was aware of things. But, yeah, it's, and what, about 65,000 evacuated? Right. It's kind of amazing that many evacuated without incident to speak of. And our hearts and prayers just go out to the people that really live on the north side of Spokane, north of the river.
1: Mm-hmm.
3: And
1: that's, you know, a place that's an area closer to where you lived at one time in your life, right, Dave?
3: Yeah, that's right. I lived there. My daughters went to Woodridge Elementary, which was burned down. Yeah, so, I mean, we know people whose houses burnt down. So it's really a hard time. I mean, I can't imagine what that would be like.
1: Yeah, a lot of memory. In fact, I was reading, you know, one of the, I mean, there's obviously so much to consume right now, but one young lady said, you know, my dad had just passed away, you know, a couple of months ago, and now the house is burned down. So all the memories they had had, and, you know, you just, it can be all gone in a moment's notice. So certainly, Dave, our thoughts, our prayers are with everyone as they battle this, and then Jonathan as well. And Jonathan, you know, I mean, we were talking, smoke is part of the daily life right now.
13: Yeah, I know. It's just kind of become the norm, kind of keeping the kids inside when it gets really, really bad. But we have had a few people who work in our office who they've been displaced, and they are kind of on watch where they're living to make sure that their fire, if the wind turns, could affect them. And I have some family members who just purchased a home in one of the areas as well. So it's just lots of people we know, whether family or people we work with, just on high alert.
1: Yeah. And so, Dave, I mean, again, you even have people on staff.
3: One thing about the smoke, people around here are somewhat used to it this time of year, because that's probably, we don't get earthquakes and, you know, all that kind of volcanoes and stuff, but fires is the issue in this area of the country. So, yeah. And being a financial show, so about, what was it, 4 years ago, something like that, they had the, I'll call it Medical Lake fires.
1: Oh, yeah.
3: Mm-hmm. And, you know, people's homeowners insurance went up. I was told that they increased rates through last year, and then this year was going to be the year they would basically have paid those off and rates would come down. But I can tell you now, rates are going to go even higher because this is even a bigger fire. So just, you know, kind of start thinking about that in your budget when, you know, insurance renews in the next year. They're probably going to be up.
1: Yeah. So those are the uncontrollables we talked
3: about. Yeah. And hope that, you know, some people, you know, cannot get it. Most people are going to, but I'm just saying that, you know, that's for a financial budget, that's plan on that going up. Yeah.
1: Yeah. So again, folks, lot to think about, but we certainly want to address it right out of the top of the show.
3: Yeah, and you know, I've got a 94-year-old neighbor. I mean, he's like, they've never seen anything this bad here. Oh, wow. So this is definitely
1: and lived there all his lived in, in Spokane all his life.
3: Yeah. And in the words of Donald Trump, people around here say they've never seen anything like it.
1: Yeah.
3: Anyway.
1: Well, let's dive in here.
3: Yeah.
1: Something that we don't often talk about, but here's a stat. 56% of American adults have no legacy plan. That seems a little crazy. I mean, because again, that's a more than half of the country that surveyed. You know, so let's talk through this, Dave. Why do so many people, and a lot of them are successful people in work life, but why is it they have no legacy plan?
14: Well, I think one is it feels uncomfortable. People put it off. I mean, people don't like talking about death.
1: Sure.
14: And then many think, well, if I have a good size balance, that means, you know, everything's covered. And, you know, awareness can be high, but action stays stubbornly low. So, yeah, it's something that's put off by a lot of people, but it's, you know, very important for your heirs, beneficiaries to do some estate planning.
1: Gen X leads the pack. Why do you feel like Gen X is the one that seems woefully behind?
14: Well, probably one is they're kind of sandwiched between their parents and their kids. A lot of times what happens, I know from people coming in, they have a parent that passes away, and either they didn't do it right, and then they have to go through probate, and they say, hey, I don't want to put my kids through it. Or, you know, they did a great job, made it easy, and I want to do the same. And people are busy with careers, and, you know, they figure, you know, nothing's going to go wrong.
1: Yeah.
14: Yeah.
1: Well, let's talk about what does happen, Dave, if someone has not put together a proper legacy plan and they pass away with no plan. What happens?
14: Well, you have what's called state intestacy laws that decide who inherits it.
1: And I'm sure the state will do a great job for us, right?
14: Yeah. I always tell people, hey, if you have kids, you need to have a will. And if no other reason, do you want to pick the guardian or do you want a judge to pick the guardian?
1: Mm-hmm.
14: And, you know, sometimes what a judge would pick as next of kin might not be the one you would pick.
1: Sure.
14: You know, they might be wonderful people, but you're going, I really wouldn't want them to raise my kids. I'd rather have someone else. And here's the other thing I would say, being in this business so long. Sometimes spouses can't agree on the guardian.
1: Sure.
14: You know, oh, I want my brother. I want, you know, they want their sister, whatever. And what I say is, okay, why don't you come up with a second choice? And even if your second choice would be better than, you know, leaving it up to, you know, a judge or, you know, and then things happen, family, hard feelings and stuff. So it's important to, you know, have a will direct where things go. You know, what happens is if you don't have a will, things get stuck in probate, and that can take a year. You know, I've seen people go through it with their parents. You know, the parent didn't want to make a decision. Do I leave this to them or not? So they didn't do the will. So that costs more time, more legal fees. A big thing is just costing time.
1: Mm-hmm.
14: It's just a big, big hassle.
1: Folks, again, if you know, you can look yourself in the mirror and know that you have little or no legacy plan at all, don't leave things to chance. 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This is Altmaier Financial Radio with Dave and Jonathan Altmaier and Bruce Steinbrock. Now, last summer, the One Big Beautiful Bill was passed, and part of that set into motion this year the new Trump accounts. Let's talk about what they are and what they do.
14: Yeah. So there are new tax-deferred investing accounts for kids under age 18. It was launched July 4th, 2026. So that would be 250 years, right?
1: Yeah.
14: And
1: yeah.
14: It works a lot like an IRA. So you put your money in there, it grows invested in the S&P 500 funds until the child grows up.
1: Yeah, which is a good thing. And then,
14: yes, it is.
1: You know, grandparents can use this as a legacy tool, right?
14: Absolutely. And you can contribute up to $5,000 a year per child. Kids born between 25 and 28 get $1,000 federal seed deposit. You know, let me say this, because I've seen this. some people have so much, what do they call it? Trump derangement syndrome.
1: Yeah.
14: That they will not open one of these accounts just because Trump is the name of it. And it's just, you know, you're passing up not only free money, but, you know, tax advantaged money. So you're getting a tax advantage by doing it. And, you know, some people just need to get past, you know, certain things, you know, because, hey, I got some real information. The money's not going to Trump, okay? It's going for your kids and your grandkids.
1: Well, it's like passing up the match at work for your 401k. Why would you do that?
14: I don't know.
1: Yeah.
14: Because you don't want to take any more money from the company.
1: Sure. I'm sure that's it. 800-700-8229. Jonathan, let's talk about first steps for somebody that has nothing in place. What should they do?
13: Well, first you want to start with the basics. So you might want to have a will, a power of attorney, have all those things set in place. So if something changes in your situation or within your family, you have that already set up, who it's going to, who's going to be the one assisting you. And it might make sense to have a trust for some individuals, and that's going to help control how and when the assets pass. So that's really important to some people. If they've accumulated over their lifetime, they want to have control with how the assets are going to pass. Maybe some goes to grandkids, some goes to children, and what it's used for. So that can be a really helpful tool when it comes to using a trust. And then review beneficiaries so nothing slips through the cracks. I just had individuals come in this week. We went through their plan, updated beneficiaries. They have a few changes that have happened in their life. So we want to go through, make sure everything's correct. So if anything does happen, we're all good to go and take care of this estate and the family members and children that it's passing on to, not leaving it blank for a problem for someone in the future.
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1: With a lot of uncertainty about where taxes are headed in the future, more and more people are taking a serious look at Roth conversions, the idea of moving money out of a traditional IRA into a Roth, paying some of those taxes now, so withdrawals later can be tax-free. Makes a lot of sense on paper. But then they see the tax bill that comes due, and it might stop them in their tracks. We're going to unpack this whole Roth conversion conversation right now on Altmaier Financial Radio with Dave and Jonathan Altmaier. I'm Bruce Steinbrock. Reach out to the Altmaier Financial Team, 800-700-8229. Dave, Roth conversion, is it a good idea or is the upfront cost too high? How do you help someone assess this?
14: Well, we have our strategic Roth integration.
1: Yes. Yeah.
14: And that's how we actually can put a number to it. Some like Dave Ramsey will say, hey, if you're not going to touch the money for 10 years, a Roth makes sense, which maybe it probably does. But here's the thing that we found out over the years is you can go in and you can talk about it philosophically with people, but you really don't know.
1: Mm-hmm.
14: And so what the Roth integration does, you know, we'll have a CPA involved with it too for people that want to study a little deeper, but it's going to tell you, like, if one of you lives to age 90, how much it's going to save. Okay. Now, if a person is older as in maybe, you know, late 70s or something like that, it might not make sense. But the other thing to consider is how much is going to get passed to your kids and your heirs. So there's a lot of things to take into consideration about it. So, you know, you're going to have to pay taxes. That's the bottom line, right? There's only a couple things guaranteed in life, death and taxes.
1: Yeah.
14: And that's what we're talking about right now.
1: Yeah. Yeah.
14: So you're going to have to pay, you know, if you got to take required minimum distributions at age 73, 74, you're going to have to, they're going to force you to pull it out. And then that percentage gets higher and higher every year. And then it's all taxable when you pass away. So does it make sense to, you know, be strategic and to make these, you know, partial conversions along the way and to take advantage of tax rates are pretty much as low as they're going to be in the future? Most people would think that if I said, hey, raise your hand if you think taxes are going to go up. The other thing is you want to, you know, make sure the conversion means lower taxes in retirement, you know, that it's lower Medicare premiums, right, later on, because you're not declaring that as income, and, you know, tax-free inheritance to your heirs.
1: 800-782-29 to reach out to the Altmaier financial team here in Spokane and Coeur d'Alene. For those listening right now, and, you know, they hear Roth conversion all the time, Roth conversion here, Roth conversion there, and they shake their head and they act like they know what we're talking about, but really inside they're like, I don't really know what that means. It sounds good, but don't really know. What are some of the less obvious reasons why it might be a good tax move for somebody to move to a Roth conversion?
13: So a conversion, what we're talking about here, is moving money from a traditional IRA or 401k into a Roth IRA. And when you do that conversion, you're going to pay ordinary income tax on that converted amount today. So without...

0: Roth income doesn't trigger what we've talked before on the radio about, the Social Security torpedo, where when you start pulling that Social Security, it's putting you in a different bracket. You have other income to report, and that Roth income doesn't affect Medicare premium calculations. So there's two big benefits when it comes to Social Security and Medicare when you're pulling money from a Roth and not having to report that as income. So for a lot of individuals, it's going to make sense to do a portion of Roth conversions. Maybe you don't do a full conversion because you plan on taking some of the money out, or maybe you're in a lower tax bracket. Maybe you're a high earner during your close to retirement years, and now that you are retired, you're going to be in a lower tax bracket. So there are cases where it might make sense to stick with the traditional IRA. But for most individuals, at some point, one of the spouses is going to pass away. It's one of the unfortunate things that we deal with. And then you're shrinking your tax bracket and your income, and you're going to be paying more taxes if your income stays about level or about the same. So we want to have some in a Roth that you don't have to pull, that you can let it grow tax-free, and maybe pass that on if that's important to your family or to your beneficiaries.
1: And Dave, going back to something you said earlier, I mean, again, we think taxes are going to be higher. I mean, we've got trillions and trillions and trillions of dollars in debt. And so it sounds logical. A known rate today versus an unknown, potentially higher rate later.
2: Yeah.
1: And that sounds very logical. So why don't more people take advantage of this opportunity if there is great value in doing it?
2: Because paying taxes voluntarily, it just feels wrong. And even when the math shows you that it's the right move to do, the smart thing to do, sometimes it's hard to voluntarily, hey, I'm going to pay this, because you're used to somebody telling you this is how much you got to pay. So many mistakenly consider only converting the entire amount in a single year.
1: Yeah, that's why we want to put strategy behind it, right?
2: Yes.
1: That's why you have the strategic yes. Roth integration.
2: Yeah. So it's going to tell you how much to convert over time. Because the idea is, just think about it. Wouldn't it be nice that, when you're 73 and you have to take your required minimum distributions, you wouldn't have to. And so then all money that you had in an IRA now comes to you tax free. I mean, that's the thing you kind of want to think about. But with, without a year by year projection showing future brackets, look like the urgency's a lot of times invisible. Again, that's why our strategic Roth integration really paints visually the picture that you're, looking at. And it's in, it's important to have to use a CPA. We have a CPA available, that can, show people, hey, this can make sense. So,
1: yeah. Certainly. Aaron Williams, his own business, but operates within the confines of the Altmaier Financial offices. Reach out today, 800-700-8229, 800-700-8229. This is Altmaier Financial Radio with Dave and Jonathan Altmaier. I'm Bruce Steinbrock. So for somebody who has been saying, yeah, I'll think about a Roth conversion someday, how urgent should people be to at least get in and get an assessment and maybe start some Roth conversions, this year, right now?
0: So it's important that you come in and that we run the numbers and just saying, okay, let's take a look at it. Let's see what that's going to do. When we run those calculations, the sooner someone starts, the more years they have, we can divide it up. We can kind of shrink the tax bracket if we don't have to do the conversions all within a couple of years at a time. And we know right now tax brackets are currently at the lowest they've been for decades. So that would be the biggest urgency is, hey, tax brackets are low. Might want to take a look at those now before, potentially tax brackets go back to they were in 2017. You might be paying more for the conversion now. You'll still save money by doing it long term when we run the numbers, but if you're saving more now and long term, it makes sense to have that conversation now and not putting it off. And most retirees, when they come into our office, their biggest regret, biggest thing we hear all the time is, I wished I asked more about the Roth. I knew more about the Roth with my 401k, or I'd done that because it's grown so much over the years and now I have to pull it all out and pay taxes on it. So

0: Focusing on the Roth now might make sense with brackets at the lowest they've been in a very long time.
1: Well, and if I remember correctly, you know, as we've talked about this a number of times, Jonathan, starting that 5-year clock, there's something to that, right?
0: Yeah, if you're going to want to pull from the profits, you have to start a Roth and have it for 5 years before you can pull from the profits. It'll still allow you to pull the principal out of the account. But for some individuals, if it's going to grow quite a bit and wanting to have some income pulled in retirement, starting that 5-year clock is going to make sense.
1: Yeah. And so obviously the sooner the better to at least have the conversation, talk through it. 800-700-8229. As we wind this segment down, Dave, you know, since the right conversion amount, it varies person by person. So you want to make sure you get that individual attention. Your account size, you know, we all have different account sizes, but timing your Social Security, if you have a pension income, just dialing this all in, how do you help somebody estimate their optimal number?
2: Yeah, so you were going to have to look at what their taxable income is, you know, what they plan that it will be this year. Now, sometimes it makes sense to wait for if you're like a year away from retiring, because a lot of times the highest income might be for a person the last year they work, but then the next year it's going to drop. It might make sense to do then. It just depends what brackets you're in. So, but you have to start with what's your taxable income. Okay. And then let's figure out your bracket. Then, you know, how much income can I still go up, if any, in that same bracket? And then does it, you know, increase much to the following? So, for instance, if a person's tax bracket is, let's say, maybe they're in the, you know, like, let's say about 20%, if it goes up 22%, that's not a big increase. But after that, the next bracket is 32%. Now, that's a big jump. So you don't really want to go there unless you're already there. But yeah, those are a lot of things we take in consideration with the CPA and stuff to make sure that everything is, you know, works right.
1: Yeah.
2: And is the most efficient for you, because everybody's situation is different.
1: Well, the Altmaier Financial Team has put together a resource bundle for you. 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
1: Before the break, we were talking about Roth conversion opportunities and why paying taxes today at a known rate could potentially beat paying more taxes later at a potentially higher rate. Now we want to talk about some of the landmines that may exist for you as we think about Roth conversions. 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In Spokane, top floor of the Davenport Tower downtown, where they do have free valet parking. Also in Coeur d'Alene, near the Coeur d'Alene Resort. Dave, what are some of the big mistakes that people might, maybe you've seen them make this before they came to Altmaier Financial? Maybe they, you know, they heard some advertisement on TV or Joe at the water cooler said, hey, you got to do this. And it was the wrong advice. What mistakes have you seen over the years that people have made with Roth conversions?
2: Yeah. So, a conversion can trigger, Social Security tax torpedo. So if it's done before you take Social Security begins, it can be more efficient, right? Because then your Social Security's not going to be potentially taxed as high. And a conversion can trigger Medicare surcharges. And so that's going to be based on your income for 2 years. Higher income people probably won't affect them. I say probably. There's, you know, you have to look at your own numbers.
1: Sure.
2: Because there's like a max. I think Medicare says, do you make more than 500,000? So it doesn't matter if you make 501 or 5 million, you know, it's the Medicare surcharge is the same or has been.
1: I'm going to err on the side of trying to make 5 million, Dave.
2: Yes. Uh-huh. Exactly.
1: I haven't gotten there yet, but maybe no. Someday.
2: And I don't know how. Anyway. Those are things you got to take in. Conversions after required minimum distribution start, that can put you, you know, taxed again in higher rates. But if it's done before required minimum distribution began, it can be more efficient. You know, you want to look at your IRA funds. You know, how much are you going to pay in taxes if you convert it? So then you get senior deductions and stuff. But there's a lot of things to take in consideration. You just don't necessarily, you know, just a blanket answer. But if it's done right, you know, then you want to include everything in, or, you know, then you're going to see, hey, there's a real advantage to do it sooner than later for sure. So, sure. Yeah.
1: Yeah. But if somebody's piqued your interest on it or this conversation yes. we're having here, then raise your hand. Reach out 800-700-8229. So, Jonathan, it sounds like every dollar of conversion does need some evaluation put on it against what is a multiple threshold, you know, brackets. Dave talked about Medicare potential, you know, IRMA charges, which is income-related monthly adjustment amount, senior deductions. And it feels complex for people listening. So is there some guiding principle that might help determine when a conversion might make sense for this individual or this couple?
0: So what it's going to come down to is what's that true all-in cost? So what's that all-in cost of converting this next dollar? Counting for brackets, the IRMA, Social Security taxation, deduction phase out. So really you want to know what that all-in cost is. So that's important. And some years maybe converting $30,000 might be efficient. That same dollar amount the following year might trigger a Medicare surcharge. So the math changes year to year. That's why you want to do your taxes every single year and make sure you kind of know where you're at, not reacting at the very last day to get your taxes done. And that's why a multi-year written plan that's going to show brackets, thresholds, phase outs, have it all mapped simultaneously, that's going to be very important. And we want to make sure that when we've built that plan, that that's all incorporated in it. We have found that, you know, people over the years that one of the biggest mistakes is treating Roth conversions as like a single decision rather than an ongoing annual recalibrating strategy. So it's important that you factor it in annually and go from there.
1: A lot to think of. 800-700-8229. And there's one more dimension of the Roth. And we kind of did a glancing blow on it earlier. But when, you know, you think about not only when you're here, but when you pass and your surviving spouse or your heirs inherit a Roth 401k or a Roth style, you know, Roth IRA, can you walk us through what it means to heirs to inherit a Roth?
0: Yeah, so most non-spouses, heirs, must empty an inherited IRA within 10 years. So that has changed recently. Previously, before 2020, you could kind of spread it out over your lifetime. Effective January 1st, 2020, if you're a non-spouse, then you're going to usually have to spread that over a 10-year period. Now, there's a few exceptions, but they're very unique and far between that we have found. But you still want to check to see if that's going to apply. And then with Roth IRA, heirs still have the 10-year rule, but withdrawals come out tax-free. So they still have that ticking time clock where you can't keep it in there longer than 10 years. However, if it's going to grow tax-free, you might wait until that 10th year, pull it out, because there's no penalty. And if it's grown over that 10-year period, then it grew tax-free. So that's one benefit by doing the conversion, and that's going to spread out to your family or beneficiaries of kids is a 10-year period of tax-free growth. A great strategy. And it's not just a tax strategy that we find. It's more of a legacy decision of, okay, this is the dollar amount maybe that I want to pass on to my family, but you still want to spend some of your money. We have some individuals, that's the hardest part of retirement, is pulling some money, going on trips, doing the things that they want to do because they've been savers. They've been so diligently saving over their career that sometimes it's a legacy decision. Sometimes, okay, I want to do some of this in my life and enjoy some of the fruits of my labor.
2: You know, let me just add some. So we recently did a couple of these, and I'll just give people an idea. So person retires 60, 65. This one, they were 62, had about $1 million in IRAs. And basically, if they live to 90, it's going to be after tax, they get about $1 million because they're going to be trying to live on, you know, interest earned, and then, you know, then anything's grown, then it's all taxed to their kids, compared to a Roth conversion that was almost $2 million. So now, if you got a choice between, hey, you know, I can save $1 million here, or I can pay the $1 million to the government. I mean, if you're talking about $1 million in savings, you want to, I mean, even give it to your neighbor compared to the government. The other ones, you know, when you get into bigger numbers, you know, you get like 1.9 million. Those, we've seen a lot of them. The difference can be like 3.8 million. So we're talking some big numbers. We're not talking about, oh yeah, it's, you know, $55,000 or something. Yeah. So,
4: and if you want to give it to the government, I'll move in next door to you, and then you can also say, hey, bring it to the bank.
2: Exactly right. So that's why we hammer on this, but we've got the numbers that we can show. So it's just not, you know, trust me.
4: Yeah, 800-700-8229. To reach out to the Altmaier Financial Team, again, two locations to serve you across the Inland Northwest, Spokane, top floor of the Davenport Tower downtown, where they have free valet parking, and in Coeur d'Alene, near the Coeur d'Alene Resort. So for somebody who has that large IRA, and they have never mapped out their Roth conversion opportunity, again, build that picture, Dave, on when they come in and sit down and they're going over this with you, what that feels like, what that looks like for them to come in and do that.
2: Yeah. So I think when a thing is when we show this to people, I think they're really surprised the difference.
4: Yeah. Kind of blown away, right?
2: Yeah, it is. They really are. And this is what I say. Let's go back to the scenario. I said 1,900,000 or 3,800,000. And what I'll say, if one of you live to age 90, this is showing, you've got 3.8 million tax free in there. Now, do you have to give that money to your kids? No. Let's say you turn 90 and you want to say, hey, I want to, for whatever reason, take $3.5 million out. Guess what? You get that $3.5 million tax-free. Rather than being a slave to it, and what I mean by the slave is you've got these forced required minimum distributions, and they're telling you got to take this out, and you're not wanting to take any money out, and you're being forced to take it out. So wouldn't it be better to, you know, be more in control of your finances and take the money out if you want to? And believe me, there's much more incentive to take the money out when you want to if you're not paying taxes on it at that point in time compared to, you know, paying taxes on there. I mean, I've seen people come in, they'll just say, you know, my dad, mom, you know, they'll even capital gains tax and stuff. They live on nothing, just because they don't want to pay any taxes.
4: Mm-hmm.
2: So, okay, well, somebody's going to pay the tax. So, you know, the other way to look at it is, okay, your kids are going to pay the tax on this. So how about if they pay? I mean, the way I look at, if I have a choice between leaving something to my kids and more, and it really doesn't cost me any more. In fact, I can see in the long term, it's to my advantage. You know, why wouldn't I do that?
4: Yeah. And the question that Dave will present to you, Jonathan will present to you, and then ask you that very question. What do you want to do? But again, folks, it's called strategic Roth integration at Altmaier Financial, and they can sit down with you and explain it so that you understand. 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
4: 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It's time to take listener questions. It's our mailbag segment. But as always, before we get to the mailbag segment, it's time for redneck jokes, Dave.
2: Yeah, ladies and gentlemen, Bruce is really talented because he will play the drums with one, his left hand, and on his right hand, he'll write these down for himself. So,
4: well, again, I may be like you at a conference and get called on for a redneck joke sometime, and you were put on the spot and you nailed
2: it. Yeah, that's right. I did. I thought it came to mind. Hey, and you know, Bruce, I'd heard this before, like Sammy Davis Jr. was really talented, and then I saw this in X. I mean, the guy, you know, obviously sang. Then he goes out and he he does well. He like plays the drums.
4: Oh, yeah.
2: Then he plays the xylophone. And then he goes and, you know, after that, he plays the piano. And I don't know what else he could do, but I'd heard that he's probably one of the most gifted, talented, you know, entertainers.
4: He's a cool cat, man.
2: Yeah. The candy man. Yeah,
4: that's right. Okay. The candy man can.
2: Yes.
4: I guess he liked licorice like you.
2: Yeah. All right. And cigarettes, too.
4: Oh, yeah.
2: He's probably the only guy who let the cigarette butts fall on the stage.
4: Oh, right? Yeah. He didn't care. And he and Dean Martin will be out there chain smoking left and right.
2: Yep. Okay.
4: So our redneck jokes of the day.
2: Redneck jokes. Okay, here we are, ladies and gentlemen. Our friend Jeff Foxworthy lending his talent to us. So here's the first one. You might be a redneck if less than half the cars you own run.
4: And they're on blocks in the front yard if they don't.
2: Yes. Okay. The next one is, you might be a redneck if the only time your wife holds your hand is during childbirth.
4: Oh, my gosh.
2: There we go. That's a brutal one.
4: Yeah, it is.
2: Yeah. Okay. And the last one, with all this summer smoke and everything, you might be a redneck if your car fails emissions tests on site.
4: Those are the ones on the blocks in the front yard.
2: Yes. Yeah, exactly.
4: But it's Jim
2: and now would be a good time to go into the emissions test and have them done. But I don't. They used to do them all the time, and then they don't anymore.
4: Yeah. All right. So
2: I lived in an area where you didn't have to have it done.
4: There you go.
2: Yeah.
4: As Jeff Foxworthy says, there's always a little bit of redneck in all of us.
2: Yes.
4: Let's get to our listener questions. Jonathan, we'll throw this first one to you. Dean in Post Falls says, how do I figure out how much of my retirement income can be taxed? You know, this is probably one of the more popular questions that comes in because we save, but we don't really understand all the tax side of things. Until we get into retirement, maybe if you want to come in before, that'd be a really good time to factor it before you even have to worry about pulling from retirement accounts. But how do you help people assess this?
0: So to figure out your retirement income tax, you're going to want to add up your total taxable income stream. So you're going to have a few different streams, such as maybe traditional IRA, 401k, where you're going to be pulling withdrawals. Maybe you have a pension, and then you need to factor a portion of Social Security. So when you factor that Social Security, then you want to apply federal state taxes to the withdrawals, the pensions, and have those deducted. So when we show calculations to our clients, a lot of times we want to run net income numbers with the state, the federal withholdings taken out. Then you want to use potentially you could still use the IRS tax withholding estimator. So that's one way you can kind of look at brackets and have a good idea of where your income's going to be at. And then if you're taking those withdrawals from traditional IRAs or 401ks, it's going to be ordinary income. So you want to make sure that you realize that's fully taxable. So that's going to count as an income source. Then partially taxable income, like we mentioned before, that's Social Security benefits. Up to 85% of your benefits can be taxable depending on your combined total income. And then tax-free income, that's going to be Roth IRAs, Roth 401ks. Those are withdrawals you don't have to count as taxable income. And then lastly, you don't want to miss capital gains. So whether you're selling taxable stocks or investments, that's going to trigger potentially long-term capital gains rates instead of ordinary tax rates. And sometimes that can be higher than your current tax bracket. In most cases, it puts you in a lower tax bracket than ordinary income, but that's on a case-by-case situation. So it's real important that you kind of have someone help you put it together, find the different areas, and maybe kind of put a plan to partially pull from certain areas. That way you're not going to be putting yourself in a higher tax bracket. Just, I'm going to drain all these accounts and then I'm going to move on to this. Maybe you can piece it together where year by year it's going to make sense.
4: A lot to think of there, folks. 800-700-8229 if you want to reach out and start that conversation with Dave, Jonathan, and the Altmaier Financial Team. Dave Shirley in Spokane says she doesn't think that she and her husband are on the same page. I know you've never heard that before. And so she's wondering, do you meet with many couples that are on the also not on the same page like the two of like she and her husband? Or she wants to know if we need to resolve all of their issues before they come in and sit down with you and your team.
2: Yeah, so good question. I would say is I would come up with your questions, concerns, whatever, and then meet with financial professional that does income. And then you can, you know, run those by them. I kind of look at a lot of things like I leave things to the experts. So, you know, because they have a lot more experience dealing with people and knowing what works and what doesn't work as well.
4: Mm-hmm.
2: And so then you can bring that in, and it's some sort of a sometimes a person will listen a little bit better to a non-spouse than a spouse over certain issues.
4: Well, it's kind of like our kids. We tell them, and then somebody else says the same exact thing.
2: Yes.
4: And it's like, oh, really? And it clicks for them. And you're like, hold it. I've been beating you over the head with that for 3 years.
2: Yeah, exactly. So, or it's like, okay, somebody else sees it their way, you know.
4: Sure.
2: So, because it's important to be on, you know, the same page. Sometimes both spouses will have, let's say they both have a good size IRA, money, 401k of the, you know, that's in their name. Specifically, and sometimes they'll maybe look at some of that a little different. Like, I mean, we've had other people go like, hey, you know, I'm all in on this Roth conversion, you know?
4: Mm-hmm.
2: And one spouse will, you know, will do it. And another one, I want to spend it in the next 10 years. So that's an advantage of going to, you know, a financial planner.
4: Sure. Dave Altmaier, full-time financial planner and, part-time marriage counselor.
2: Yes, personal planner.
4: There you go. 800-700-8229 for Altmaier Financial in Spokane and Coeur d'Alene. Jonathan Colleen in Liberty Lake says she and her husband passed away about 3 years ago. So, Colleen, certainly we pass along our thoughts to you. She says she's realizing now, you know, 3 years after, that she probably needed some help before. So she's wondering, as she starts to look for someone on the financial side of things, she's not sure how to find the right fit. And so let's talk. She's wondering what's a typical client of Altmaier Financial?
0: So not every client's going to be the same, but if you're asking kind of a general consensus, usually like the age group might range from 50 to just under 80. Maybe they're approaching or already living in retirement, and then maybe their investable assets, they could have anywhere from, you know, $250 to $10 million. So we have a wide range. We want to make sure that we have thorough planning for individuals. They don't have to have the $10 million to come in for us to focus on tax efficiency, retirement income. So we have a broad range that we work with. And the life stage, what they're really focused on currently is maybe they're trying to transition from saving money to safely withdrawing income. Maybe they're at that point where they're no longer working and they need to build a plan with, okay, how am I going to create a paycheck? How am I going to have a replacement of my current income, whether that's from my 401ks, IRAs, or personal savings? So that's the typical person we're working with. So I know Dave also kind of makes an effort of, with our office, that we are ladies and gentlemen, that we are very kind to the people coming into our door, and we work with ladies and gentlemen. So if someone comes in, berates our team, is just very difficult and not easy to work with, sometimes we have to make a decision of, hey, we want to make sure that this is beneficial for everybody. So, you know, in general, we work with people that are just nice to work with and a pleasure to be around.
4: Yeah, that's fair. 800-700-8229 if you want to reach out to Altmaier Financial and start the conversation. Also, you can find them on the web at altmaierfinancial.com. We got time for one more, Dave. Curtis in Coeur d'Alene says, really worried about what would happen if he were diagnosed with Alzheimer's. He said he's watched several people, a couple even in his own family, and this is kind of freaking him out a little bit. So he says, how do I get all my big financial decisions taken care of in case something like this were to happen to me?
2: Yeah, so that's a good question. So, Curtis, I want to focus on your statement. You've seen people in your own family suffer from it. 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I would see an elder law attorney. And we kind of started that out with estate planning today, right? Having a will and stuff. Well, elder law, they specialize, this sort of thing, end of life, nursing home, assisted living, whatever. And so they can help, you know, set up a plan that's going to be the most efficient way to handle any, you know, if you had to go into, you know, a long-term care facility.
4: Yeah. But like you said, having heredity on your side, it's yes. at least, it, and a fair, I think, Curtis, is it's a fair thought, but one that reach out to the Altmaier Financial Team, 800-700-8229. Dave will let you take us home on another award-winning edition of Altmaier Financial Radio.
2: Yeah, so one of the things, I mean, we started the program where it's important to do estate planning, have a will for several reasons, right? 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And remember, retire with Altmaier. 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
2: Hey, always great to be with you, Bruce, and with our listeners.
0: Yeah, excited to be in studio, and we've got a good one in store for you.
4: Well, we do common questions, and Dave and Jonathan get these, and we collaborated, and so we're going to start with, and I think really these first three questions are like 1A, 1B. We just go down the line. They're all right there with each other. But Dave, let's talk about that first common question. Should I move my old retirement accounts out of my employer's plan and do something with it. What do you say?
2: Probably, but not always. So it depends on your fund lineup and your plan features. Here's the thing. Rolling into an IRA typically opens up a wider range of investment choices. And definitely when you're, you know, getting close to setting up retirement income or getting close to, you know, retirement, there's a lot of 401k plans are really set up for growth and not for income. So you got to look at that. But yeah, the benefit is you can do an IRA rollover. The other thing is a direct rollover can help avoid taxes and penalties. And then also a good advisor is going to walk you, you know, step by step through this.
4: See, Dave, you get people are ready to talk to you right now. 800.
2: Yeah, that's right.
4: 780.
2: It's actually Caleb. It's actually Jonathan's brother, Caleb.
4: There you go.
13: You can see his face.
2: It was kind of. It was kind of like, I don't know. Maybe he wants to interview me. So
4: he might. He might.
2: He does. He was okay. He does these interviews all the time.
4: Oh, okay.
2: Yeah, he interviews. I mean, really popular people.
4: Movers,
2: you know,
4: and shakers.
2: The country.
4: Well, you're one of those.
2: Yeah, well, so I was going to say this because he won't hear the radio. We have a family reunion at my house in a week, right? And I'm going to say, well, Caleb brought his truck with his booth in the back. So if you want to do a podcast with them.
4: Here we go. We might have to do that.
2: Today's
4: sometime.
2: His down day.
4: Okay, very good.
2: Anyway, yeah.
4: All right, so up next on the list of common questions, Jonathan, how much can I actually pull from my accounts each year and still feel like I'm not overspending?
0: So the classic starting point that you usually hear people mention is the 4% rule. So what they mean when they're talking about the 4% rule is you can pull 4% out in year one. Then you got to adjust for inflation. So it's going to go up more than 4% every year after that. So what you really want to do is it's going to focus on your situation. So some individuals coming in, they have pensions, they have high Social Security, they might need to not make large withdrawals in the first 5-10 years of retirement so they can put it in a little more growth-oriented, dividend, high aggressive stock portfolios, knowing I'm not going to touch this for 10 or 15 years. Then we have other individuals where they plan on liquidating, pulling cash, having money pulled out of the account immediately. So they're going to want to adjust accordingly. And maybe putting it in the 4% rule is not going to work great if you put 100% into the S&P 500, for instance, and then you're going to pull 4% out, draining it for the next few years. But if you're going to leave that for long term, maybe 5-10 years, and you're going to pull from maybe cash, savings, some interest account like a CD, then that makes total sense. So we're going to build that out for each client and see kind of what makes sense for them.
4: Yeah, definitely making sense is a key. 800-700-8229. Dave, the third question on a lot of people's list. And this is one, is why I said it's 1A, 1B. Social Security. We've heard so much about, you know, is the trust fund that is Social Security going to be there when, you know, we get there? Or is there a reduced benefit? So question three, when do I start taking Social Security? How do you help people dial in that decision?
2: So, Bruce, you brought up a good point. You said, will it be there?
4: Mm-hmm.
2: Social Security, the actuary that set it up, his name is Arthur Altmaier. Yes, the same last name, spelled the same last name, got a big building in Washington, D.C., Altmaier, after his name. If they designed Social Security the way he wanted to, we wouldn't have these discussions today. But the politicians couldn't keep their slimy hands off the money.
4: Mm-hmm.
2: So, you know, they had to step in. And then here's the things about politicians. Politicians create problems, and then they step in, and then they solve them and take all the credit for solving them. That's kind of how it
4: works. They also step in other things.
2: Yes, exactly.
0: Just like my toddlers.
4: And they're kind of like toddlers at times.
2: Yes.
4: Yeah.
2: Okay. So, and we're not even talking about Fauci, okay? Okay, here we go.
4: I plead the fifth.
2: All right. So here's the thing. Claiming too early locks in a permanently smaller monthly benefit. Okay, that's a thing to consider. Other thing is waiting past your full retirement age earns you roughly 8% more a year up to age 70. And more people are delaying as the best guaranteed returns available. But it really depends on a person's situation. One is, are they still working? We had a person in last week, high net worth, but they're going to just work part-time next year, wonder to take Social Security. So, you know, basically, if you make over $30,000, you're going to have – you get – you know, for every $2 they're going to pay you, you get one. So I said, well, it makes sense if you're going to make less than $30,000 earned income. But those – it depends on everyone's situation. Some people – if you don't have a high net worth, one of the things to consider is that guaranteed income. And you, it's like, how much income do you need each month? Okay. And you have to have it from a reliable source. Social Security may be that option for you to increase and get your income where you want to, reliable income. And so you want to wait. Now, the advantage of taking it early is, here's the other thing. What happens is Social Security when you pass away for a married couple? Well, it goes away for one spouse. The lowest one goes away, and this at the second day, it goes all away. So if you have some money in your savings, you know, in the market, whatever, that will, the idea is that it'll keep growing, and that passes on to your heirs. So there's a lot of different things to take into consideration. That's why we have a Social Security timing report that we run for people. And then we look at, you know, each individual. And then, you know, you also, like, are you still going to have earned income and all that sort of
4: thing. Yeah, plenty of things to think about. 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This is Altmaier Financial Radio with Dave and Jonathan Altmaier and Bruce Steinbrock. If you're just joining us, we're working through the five most common questions retirees have when they come into Altmaier Financial. Now, we've covered the first three. Dave, question four.
2: Yeah.
4: Should I do a Roth conversion?
2: Yeah. So what happens, a Roth conversion, it moves money from a pre-tax account into a Roth. So you pay the tax now. But it grows and comes out tax-free. That's the idea. So the strategy is to convert just enough to stay in a lower tax bracket. That's what you ultimately want to do. And done right, it can help reduce your tax burden for decades. It's not right for every situation. Sometimes for older people, it doesn't make sense. So we run our strategic Roth integration, and here's the thing. What I'm just talking to you about is conceptually, right? I mean, I can say, hey, the farmer, does he want to pay tax on the seed, or does he want to pay tax on the crop? So that's why we run a strategic Roth integration. It's going to put a number to that for you. Here's the thing. The reason that your advisor, or let's just say in general, advisors do not do Roth conversions is because they don't get paid for it. In fact, it's going to cost them more because when you pay the tax, the amount of tax that you pay, now that amount isn't assets under management, so they're not getting allowed to capture a fee on that amount.
4: But while you're working for the client.
2: Yes.
4: Yeah, exactly.
2: So it's actually going to cost them money to do it, okay? Number two is, and I didn't quite realize, honestly, when I started all this, because when we started this about 2 years ago, Bruce, hey, this is great. But we have had an overwhelming response on the radio to people wanting to come in and run these things.
4: Mm-hmm.
2: Because a lot of times you take a person 60 to 90, the difference can be double. So just think if you got a million, or not alone, like 2.5 million. So here's what happens. I've had to hire a full-time staff person just to the Roth conversions every year. That's just her job, period. So, I mean, it creates more, you know, work and everything, but, you know, who are we trying to help here?
4: Mm. Folks, if you want that strategic Roth integration, if you want that Social Security timing report, this is what Dave and Jonathan can help do with you and so much more. 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
4: 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I'm Bruce Steinbrock. By the way, we want to offer you the four steps to a worry-free retirement analysis to the next 10 callers right now, 800-700-8229. Dave, let's talk about this. I think it's a fun subject to unpack because a lot of people do struggle transitioning from save, save, save into actually spending that money, don't they?
2: Yeah. So you heard Bruce say he was told by his parents, right, to save and get the match and everything like that, right? And this is how it's worked out for him. When I went to find a radio host to work with, I looked all over the country to find out someone that actually lived by what they said. And I found out that Bruce was a good saver. He listened to his parents. So he's not on here being hypocritical, ladies and gentlemen. He actually does it. So
4: now, I did have a couple of dumb years in there, Dave, so I will say that.
2: You know, that reminds me of the couple. They had their 50th anniversary at the church.
4: Yeah.
2: And the guy said, you know, he gave his little speech. He said, you know, we've had 49 wonderful years of marriage. And she said, we've been married 50 years. And he said, well, one of those years wasn't so great. So that's the reality, like Bruce is saying.
4: There's a bonus joke for you, folks.
2: Yeah.
4: But
2: anyway.
4: But what about spending? How do you help folks actually start spending their own money?
2: Yeah, so accumulation and distribution are opposite challenges, and they require different strategies. So most focus on accumulation balances, but knowing your balance tells you nothing, but it kind of

0: falls out of an account, out of the stock market, is not a retirement income plan. So you need to have a retirement income plan where you're getting that consistent monthly income first of the month, every single month, no matter what, no matter what happens to the stock market.
1: And Jonathan, as you think through this, Dave kind of gave us a sobering picture there. People with enough money actually may be underspending, not spending it because they fear they're not going to have enough. Let's talk about what that problem looks like in terms of real numbers.
2: Well, we call that the gap calculation. So that's very common. We have individuals who come into our office. They might have $5 million to $10 million, and they're just afraid of starting the withdrawal process. So we can run the analytics. We can show them the numbers, but there's this fear of, I don't want to spend the money and run out. So I know for the average person out there with, you know, a couple hundred thousand, half a million, you're like, man, I'd love to be in that position. But this is a fear for a lot of individuals, and sometimes the dollar amount's not exactly the problem. So they want to know their account balance, but they want to have the calculation of how much monthly income can I rely on, having reliability coming back in, so then I know next month I can purchase those Amazon orders. When they show up on the porch and we're asking questions, we know the money's going to be deposited. And then Social Security, pension, they're going to cover a portion of those essential expenses. Now, everybody's got Social Security. Not everybody has a pension. So for the individuals out there that do, especially government employees, where it goes up with a COLA or cost of living adjustment, that's a huge asset for them. We've run calculations of individuals, you know, getting $5,000, $8,000 a month showing, hey, if this continues with the COLA, this is how much that lump sum is over time. It's really impressive for them. So we want to factor all of that in, but there still might be a gap where you need to pull from your retirement accounts. Maybe you're pulling from a Roth. Maybe you're pulling from your 401k. You're wanting to pull that out so it doesn't keep growing and growing, and you're going to pay more taxes in retirement. So you kind of have a designated place to pull that income balance from. Now, one example I can kind of share with you. Recently, we had someone who had $6,000 in monthly expenses. So that's pretty common for where we live. Maybe someone wants to live on $5,000, $6,000 a month, and they have $4,400 from guaranteed sources. So there's that $1,600 shortage. That's the real number. That's what we're talking about. That's the gap calculation of, hey, I need $6,000, $44 is coming from Social Security from both of us. We need to make up $1,600. So when we figure out what that gap is, then we need to figure out how can we fund it from pulling from a stock portfolio. Every market decline can potentially become a personal financial crisis. So we want to set that up with, where are we going to pull from the first 3 years? We're going to pull from 3 to 5 years, maybe 3 to 7, and have that all taken care of for you, so you can allow some money to stay in the market, to grow, to get dividends, to continue to compound, because the market's one of the best places you can keep your money long term to grow with inflation.
1: Folks, we're talking about building that essential income and then being willing to spend it. Dave wrote about all this in his book called The Last Leg of Your Journey to Retirement. Chapter 6, an entire chapter dedicated to retirement income. In fact, it says right here, maybe your fondest dream is simply never having to work again, never having to clock in or be accountable to someone else. 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This is Altmaier Financial Radio with Dave and Jonathan Altmaier and Bruce Steinbrock. Dave, covering essentials, like, again, if you still have a mortgage, but even if you paid off the mortgage, you still have to account for taxes and insurance on that home, right?
0: Yeah.
1: Other things, groceries, gas in the car, food in the fridge, all those are basic essentials. That's foundational. But retirement isn't just about keeping the lights on. What if I want to go to Italy? What if I want, if I have grandkids and I want to pay for their college education, or, you know, some other grandiose thing? How does someone actually give themselves permission to go out and enjoy what they've taken a lifetime to build?
0: So that's why you do what I was talking a little earlier about, is

0: you know, come up with a couple. Have your advisor, have your income specialist. Okay, you want to have somebody that works with just income day in and day out, and have them come up and say, "Hey, this is how much you can spend each month," and then you adjust it for inflation. Now, here's the other thing. It's nice to adjust it for inflation, but if you're 65, maybe in 10 or 15 years, the inflation factor is not so important. Now, you've never heard that ever said before, right? They always, oh, it's going to get, but here's the thing. As Bruce knows, you got three stages in retirement years, right? You got the go-go years.
1: Yep.
0: And then the slow-go years where you're sitting at home, and then the no-go years.
1: Right.
0: So that middle piece, the slow-go years, a lot of people are just kind of – it's low expenses. They're at home a lot and that sort of thing. So that's why I say that. Now, if you're on a tight budget, yes, you got to keep that inflation going all the time. But at least, you know, go, okay, this is how much I could take out. Because I get that. We get people in, they have high net worths, and, you know, they might say, oh, well, we live on $10,000 a month now, okay? So we run it for $10,000, but you see things just keep growing and growing, and they're kind of thinking, wouldn't it be nice I could, you know, spend more of that because, you know, I've got two kids, they're successful, whatever, you know what I mean?
1: Mm-hmm.
0: So yeah, it's good to run it that way and give people the freedom to spend money. And you have people, you know, sometimes celebrate your accomplishments. So, which goes a little different than what you think on a, you know, talk a financial show. But if you have it, I mean, that's sometimes why you work so hard.
1: Well,
0: so.
1: And if you're flying to Italy, don't fly coach.
0: Yes, that's right. So, like I always say, either you can fly first class or your kids can fly first class.
1: Yeah, no, I don't think you worked your tail off for your kids to fly first class.
0: Yeah. And that's if it, and that's if you obviously can afford it.
1: Right.
0: So,
1: right.
0: Yes.
1: Yeah.
0: Exactly.
1: Afford it. In fact, it says, right here on page 68 of your book, Dave, it's, of course, the last leg of your journey to retirement. 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And so, folks, Dave did a really good job digging in and writing things that are practical for you. Again, chapter 6 in the book, Last Leg of Your Journey to Retirement, deals all with retirement income, what we're talking about right now. 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
1: We're back on Altmeyer Financial Radio in Spokane, and Coeur d'Alene is where the Altmeyer Financial offices are located. Spokane, it's downtown, the Davenport Tower, where they do have free valet parking. And in Coeur d'Alene, they're right near the Coeur d'Alene Resort. Now, before the break, we were talking about one of the most important distinctions in retirement planning, the difference between the must-haves and the want-to-haves. And, Jonathan, I know you wanted to throw in a comment here.
4: Yeah, so we actually had someone call into the office yesterday, and they were calling in, and their grandchildren have 529 plans set up. And she'd heard from her husband that that might not be the best place to fund for their kids if they might not want to go to school or go to college. One of them actually wants to work in the trades, so they didn't know if that would be something they could use. But there's an interesting feature on the 529 that came out recently. Families can use a 529 to save and invest for college, but leftover 529 funds can also help students save for retirement. Mm. So how it works is you can roll unused 529 assets up to a lifetime limit of $35,000 into the account beneficiary's Roth IRA. So if you have, you know, grandkids or people that did not use the 529 and it's under $35,000, this could be a really good tool for them where they can convert that over into their own Roth IRA without incurring the usual 10% penalty. So it's a great feature. It made her feel better that, hey, if they don't use it for the 529, and in this case, they weren't putting anywhere near the $35,000 in, they're going to put a little bit in each year. They felt, you know, if it's not used for that, it'll be used for something else. And they felt really good about that. So we just want to let people know there are some other options to roll to a Roth IRA and make sure you're not missing out on those.
1: Yeah, and missing, you know, money just kind of laying around. Now, we're talking about building an income plan that funds, you know, again, the must-haves and the nice-to-haves and all of that. Can you walk us through what that looks like in reality, Jonathan?
4: So the framework that we help individuals coming into our office is that income floor. So covering all non-negotiable expenses. So funded by income, that's not going to be dependent on the stock market. So you want to build that floor, optimizing Social Security. So we have individuals come in where they have both spouses and maybe they neither of them have turned on Social Security. We might have the larger Social Security defer, wait till their full retirement age, and then have the younger spouse turn theirs on, and they can start collecting their benefits. And then the other individual, if they pass away with a higher benefit, that would continue on to the other spouse. So sometimes deferring and locking in a higher Social Security can pay off during your lifetime as well as the other spouse's lifetime, especially if there's an age difference. So want to build that floor, optimize Social Security, optimize pensions and other predictable income. We have some individuals come in, they can turn their pension on at 62, 65. Sometimes by waiting, it grows, builds a higher benefit. Also, they might have the option of a 50% passing on to spouse. So having a larger pension option is going to benefit both individuals. And then the growth engine, that's the long-term stock-linked investment. So we want to make sure that there's some portfolio that has stocks in them if you have enough money for retirement. Now, obviously, there's some individuals that are risk adverse and they don't want to lose anything and they want to have money in an interest earning account. We're not talking about them. We're talking about individuals that have some money they can leave long term, not touching it for 7 to 10 years. It's going to battle inflation for the next 25 to 30 years to make sure that if costs go up, gas goes up, groceries go up, it's going to be a great long term investment for them. And the income floor, that's the key that helps make everything else work. Having that income floor set up, the non-negotiable expenses paid for so we can allow some money to grow long term. That's how we make it work.
1: Mm. 800-700-8229 to reach out to the Altmeyer Financial team. And Dave, you mentioned this before, Jonathan, just talking about the pension. So
0: yeah.
1: My dad was a postal worker and he had a pension. My mom was a nurse. She did not. She had to save in 401ks. So pensions, largely a thing of the past. Obviously, there are some sectors, government workers especially, still have some pensions, those in the military, that kind of thing. But for the most part, people listening, pensions are what somebody else has or what their parents had. How does someone build that income floor with that cornerstone piece that used to be the pension really not there?
0: Yeah. Now, there's a couple employers in the area. One's a big utility company. Gee, sure. I wonder who that is. Anyway, but they do have a pension. They offer pension options.
1: Right.
0: So they call it actually on there, it's an annuity, because that's what pensions are funded. So they'll say annuity, and so then they'll say, hey, you can take this lump sum, turn it into a guaranteed income the rest of your life, but when you die, it stops. Or you can, you know, take it and invest it in the market, okay? So the downside of the market, it's not guaranteed income, and, you know, all the risks. The third is a lot of people come to us because we offer a plan where you can get the best of both worlds. How about if you because when you turn it into annuity with them, let's say you got $500,000. Now the your net worth just went down $500,000. But you can get a plan where, okay, now we put that $500,000 into the $500,000 into a special type of annuity that if you die, you get the $500,000. Now that will gradually go down over time with withdrawals, but it's going to give you guaranteed income. What we've run is the guaranteed income sometimes on some people is even higher than what the employer's plan's offering. And they'll be able to have that account value, be there for a few years. So that's if you've got an option like that out there, you need to come and get, a quote. Get a third party opinion on that. Now, speaking of that, in your question, Bruce, mm-hmm. is some people like doing that with their own money. So they kind of like set up their own personal plan. So they will get the same type of annuity I was talking about. But you just really have to be careful about that because, with annuities, there's a lot of negative stuff that you read, and I agree with it. There's probably not one negative one that I've read that the reasons that I disagree with. So if that's the route you want to go with, you got to get a good one. So it takes a lot of shopping, good
1: sure.
0: shopping.
1: Yeah.
0: Yeah.
1: Folks, again, Dave wrote the book, The Last Leg of Your Journey to Retirement, and Chapter 6 deals with what we're talking about right now, retirement income. And there is a section there on pensions, on 401ks, on other expenses, on housing, on your current budget. 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This is Altmeyer Financial Radio with Dave and Jonathan Altmeyer and Bruce Steinbrock. Now, Jonathan, what about somebody who's looking at their savings and thinking, I'm not sure I've saved enough? Does it mean they really need to scale back on what they want to do in retirement, or are there options that they may have not yet considered?
4: So you want to narrow any gap that might be facing you in retirement by keeping more of what you already have. So one of those ways is tax efficiency. So knowing which account to pull from and when. So we can help reduce the tax bite. Now, we have a CPA that we work with. He works separately, independent in our suites. He does a great job of helping with the tax efficiency. So we have some individuals He looks at their individual taxes, goes through it, and looks and says, okay, right now you're in a lower tax bracket and taxes are low. We can do some conversions. We can pull from an inherited IRA. You have to pull this out over 10 years, but in 3 years, you're going to have to start taking RMDs out of your own 401k as well. So we're going to take 3 years. We're going to be instrumental pulling from these inherited accounts, knowing we're going to have to pull more from another place later. So tax efficiency, that's going to be long-term taxes, but also kind of taking year by year and taking advantage of the situation you have. Obviously, if you sold lots of real estate this year, this might not be the year to be tax efficient, and you'll wait till next year to pull from an inherited IRA or other sources. And then fee drag, even a 1% difference when we're talking about annual investment fees can potentially compound into tens of thousands of dollars long term. And then other ways of saving, we've mentioned it before, Social Security optimization, making sure that you're delaying when it makes sense, getting the higher benefit, and maybe not pulling when you're working and still getting high income in before your full retirement, because then you're getting taxed and your Social Security is being taxed. So it might make sense from a tax efficiency to delay Social Security and then save more or spend less. May not be the only options that you have. There could be a thorough review of tax strategy, fee structure, and then income timing to plug leaks in the income bucket. So again, want to partner with the CPA, make sure that we're taking advantage on a yearly basis, as well as looking at tax rates are the lowest they've been in a long time. How can we take advantage of that currently?
1: So as we wind this conversation down, Dave, most of your savings in a traditional 401k or IRA, they've never heard of the bucket strategy. How do you help them figure out where they stand?
0: Yeah. So here's a three bucket system. We used to use it a lot. We basically still do it, but we just don't draw the buckets up there. But the first one was the bucket is kind of safety. So emergency money, that sort of thing. Your middle bucket and these next two, I mean, they're all, you have to have these in your plan, is your income bucket. And where are you going to get income from that's the stock market's not going to affect if there's a crash? And then the third is basically growth. And a lot of times that's in the market, things that will grow over time to help you keep up with inflation. So that's why part of having a good income structure.
1: Yeah, and that's what Dave and Jonathan want to help you build, folks. Again, a lot of time and resource went into writing the book, Last Leg of Your Journey to Retirement, and Dave wants to give it to you. Again, Chapter 6 deals so much with what we've been talking about here, retirement income. In fact, that's the title of the chapter. 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
1: This is Altmaier Financial Radio with Dave and Jonathan Altmaier. I'm Bruce Steinbrock. We have reached the portion of the show where we make you, the listeners, the stars of the show. We've got listener questions coming up in just a moment. But always, when we kick off listener questions, Dave has redneck jokes. See, Dave, right. Our studio audience is going crazy.
0: That's right.
1: Yeah, yeah. They're ready for redneck jokes.
0: I tell redneck jokes because I are one. So, and my wife says I'm from Colville, and these are sound a lot like my family. Anyway, so.
1: Oh, Jody.
0: Yeah. See, I can't say that, but she can.
1: Oh, that's right. She can.
0: Yeah.
1: She can.
0: Okay. So here we go. Jeff Foxworthy. You might bear redneck if your flip-flops double as fly swatters.
1: Well, shoot, I do that. Come on.
0: Yeah, that's a way to save some money.
1: Heck yeah.
0: Well, and you know what? You never have to worry about, you know, where you last left them when they're on your feet.
1: Well, and the thing is, Dave, I wear size 15s. That's a lot of surface area I can smack some flies
0: with. Oh, wow. Yeah.
1: Actually, but you know, my arch just fell, yeah. So I'm now up to a 16.
0: Wow.
1: Yeah. It's out of control.
0: So, yeah, we got Bob Lanier here. He had a 24.
4: I was thinking Shaq O'Neal. That's what one of my Altmaier cousins used to call Shaquille O'Neal.
0: Shaq O'Neal. See, we even have rednecks in our family.
1: There we go. All right.
0: Yeah. So... But you know how it is with the fly swatter. You see a fly, and then by the time you get the fly swatter out of the closet, the fly's not there.
1: Yeah, and you can't find it.
0: So that's why it's always, you know, you're always being prepared.
1: Flip-flops. There you go.
0: Okay. The next one is, you might be a redneck if you can't remember what the blue tarp in your front yard is covering.
1: Well, you might want to lift it up once in a while and see if it's still there.
0: Oh, yeah. That's where that went. All right. And the last one is, you might be a redneck if your church collection plates are styrofoam. I always like the one when he says, and you make change out of the church.
1: Oh, yeah. Oh, hey, that looks a little better. I'll do it. Yeah.
0: Yeah, like, hey. Yeah.
1: I need some fives.
0: Yes.
1: All right, folks. There's a little bit of redneck in all of us, and there you go for the redneck jokes. Now we're going to get to your questions here on Altmaier Financial Radio. And first up, Jonathan, this one goes to you. It comes from Newman Lake. This listener says they're just flat burned out at work. Now, they said they hadn't planned to retire early, but now they're seriously considering it. So they're wondering, how do they figure out a timeline and what it would look like if they decide to retire early? So how do you help them? You know, so, 'cause I'm sure you've come across this before, probably in the last 5 years, people coming out of COVID, you know, were saying, dadgum, I want to get out of this thing. I want to stop working. So this has been a real thing. A lot of early Gen Xers are punching out at 60 or 61. So how do you help them?
4: Yeah, we have a number of individuals who come in. They're saying, you know, I might retire at 67. That's the plan. And then we work with them for a number of years, and then 65 rolls around, and they're thinking, you know what? I don't know if I want to go to 67. So we have a lot of those individuals as well as new people coming in to see, can I retire? So that's very common. That's kind of what we specialize in, is having enough income in retirement. Can I retire, or do I need to maybe get a part-time job? If I do, how much do I need to make? So how you need to figure that out is know all of your income sources. So bring in your Social Security earnings history, Social Security timing report. We're going to calculate that out for you, for you and your spouse. And then also, if you have any pensions, bring information in along those lines. So sometimes you don't have to calculate it yourself. If you just bring it into us, we can make some different recommendations and show you some options of, hey, if you turn the pension on at 65, this is what you have. If we decide to pull from your investments and turn the pension on at 67. So having those income sources, and then secondly, having those asset sources. So that's going to be your 401k, 403b, IRAs, brokerage accounts, kind of your hodgepodge of investments or your junk drawer of investments. So a lot of individuals come in and they have had multiple jobs over the years or old 401ks. So we do some consolidating and moving accounts. So now instead of 10 accounts, you have three. And it just makes it a lot easier having it all at one place. If you need some income, you can get a recommendation instead of calling 10 different advisors. So that's really what it comes down to, having all the income, having the assets, and then kind of building an income chassis or income, building an income plan of where are we going to pull that from and what tax category and what bracket. So that's going to be all built into a plan that you can take with you, that if in 6 months you go, what was the plan? Oh, it's right there in front of me. That's going to be available to you so that you know confidently, nope, I'm okay. I don't have to go back to work. I can get a part-time job if it's something I enjoy and that's what I want to do, but that's my choice.
1: Jonathan, I'll throw this last question your way. It comes in from Rathdrum. We've had a family business for three generations. One of our sons plans to keep the business going. They're planning, the husband and wife are planning to step back and let their son take over, but it about a decade away. So they're giving you a little bit of a runway. How do they figure out their exit strategy? If somebody's coming to you, how would you work on this?
4: So planning an exit strategy, you know, talking to your children 5 to 10 years in advance, that's a great start, a great place to start rather than 5 to 10 months. So you want to evaluate your kids' capabilities, and obviously you want to do that as objectively as possible. Sometimes as parents, that can be a challenge. And then create a structure that's going to be a gradual transition timeline. So it's not, boom, tomorrow they own 100%. So you're kind of maybe doing some separating voting from non-voting shares, you know, for fairness, and you might want to consult. It makes sense a lot of times they consult legal and financial advisors to look from it from other perspectives. So the biggest thing is you want to assess your children and kind of see what's their interest and skill level. So obviously you want to interview them like regular job applicants, make sure this is going to make sense before you move on through that. And a lot of times having them require outside experience. So maybe they work for another company, maybe in the same field, so they can learn kind of objectively experience and credibility. So it's not just, I learned all of this, but it was because my mom and dad gave this to me. So sometimes working outside and gaining experience can be really helpful. And then building a roadmap. So maybe a multi-year phase out, transitioning kind of over time on the ownership. So it's not just overnight for everybody in the office or individuals. If you have multiple staff members, that could be pretty challenging. And then you want to balance the fairness aspect if you have multiple children.
1: Well, we can tell this listener in Rathdrum, they've been listening for a while because they're giving you a decade. So that's awesome. And that's going to wrap up our segment here. Great listener questions today. Dave, we'll let you take us home on another award-winning edition of Altmaier Financial Radio.
0: Yeah, so we spoke about the five common questions for retirement that people bring up. 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
0: Hey, always great to be with you, Bruce, and with our listeners.
4: Yeah, excited to be in studio, and we've got a good one in store for you.
1: Well, we do common questions, and Dave and Jonathan get these, and we collaborated, and so we're going to start with, and I think really these first three questions are like 1A, 1B. We just go down the line. They're all right there with each other. But Dave, let's talk about that first common question. Should I move my old retirement accounts out of my employer's plan and do something with it? What do you say?
0: Probably, but not always. So it depends on your fund lineup and your plan features. Here's the thing. Rolling into an IRA typically opens up a wider range of investment choices. And definitely when you're getting close to setting up retirement income or getting close to, retirement. There's a lot of 401k plans are really set up for growth and not for income. So you got to look at that. But yeah, the benefit is you can do an IRA rollover. The other thing is a direct rollover can help avoid taxes and penalties. And then also, a good advisor is going to walk you, step by step through this.
1: See, Dave, you get people are ready to talk to you right now.
0: Yeah, that's right.
1: 780.
0: It's actually Caleb. It's actually Jonathan's brother, Caleb.
1: There you go.
4: You can see his face.
0: It was kind of. It was kind of like, I don't know. Maybe he wants to interview me. So
1: he might. He might.
0: He does. He was okay. He does these interviews all the time.
1: Oh, okay.
0: Yeah, he interviews, really popular people.
1: Movers and shakers. Well, you're one of those.
0: Yeah, well, so I was going to say this because he won't hear the radio. We have a family reunion at my house in a week, right? And I'm going to say, well, Caleb brought his truck with his booth in the back. So if you want to do a
1: podcast.
0: Podcast with them.
1: Here you go. We might have to do that.
0: Yeah, today's
1: sometime.
0: His down day.
1: Okay, very good.
0: Anyway, yeah.
1: All right, so up next on the list of common questions, Jonathan, how much can I actually pull from my accounts each year and still feel like I'm not overspending?
4: So the classic starting point that you usually hear people mention is the 4% rule. So what they mean when they're talking about the 4% rule is you can pull 4% out in year one. Then you got to adjust for inflation. So it's going to go up more than 4% every year after that. So what you really want to do is it's going to focus on your situation. So some individuals coming in, they have pensions, they have high social security, they might need to not make large withdrawals in the first 5-10 years of retirement so they can put it in a little more growth-oriented, dividend, high aggressive stock portfolios, knowing I'm not going to touch this for 10 or 15 years. Then we have other individuals where they plan on liquidating, pulling cash, having money pulled out of the account immediately. So they're going to want to adjust accordingly. And maybe putting it in the 4% rule is not going to work great if you put 100% into the S&P 500, for instance, and then you're going to pull 4% out, draining it for the next few years. But if you're going to leave that for long term, maybe 5-10 years, and you're going to pull from maybe cash, savings, some interest account like a CD, then that makes total sense. So we're going to build that out for each client and see kind of what makes sense for them.
1: Yeah, definitely making sense is a key. 800-700-8229. Dave, the third question on a lot of people's list. And this is one, is why I said it's 1A, 1B. Social Security. We've heard so much about, you know, is the trust fund that is Social Security going to be there when, you know, we get there? Or is there a reduced benefit? So question three, when do I start taking Social Security? How do you help people dial in that decision?
0: So, Bruce, you brought up a good point. You said, will it be there?
1: Mm-hmm.
0: Social Security, the actuary that set it up, his name is Arthur Altmaier. Yes, the same last name, spelled the same last name, got a big building in Washington, D.C., Altmaier, after his name. If they designed Social Security the way he wanted to, we wouldn't have these discussions today. But the politicians couldn't keep their slimy hands off the money.
1: Mm-hmm.
0: So, you know, they had to step in. And then here's the things about politicians. Politicians create problems and then they step in and then they solve them and take all the credit for solving them. That's kind of how
1: they also step in other things.
0: Yes, exactly.
4: Just like my toddlers.
1: Yeah, they're kind of like toddlers at times.
0: Yes.
1: Yeah.
0: Okay. So, and we're not even talking about Fauci, okay? Okay, here we go.
1: I plead the fifth.
0: All right. So here's the thing. Claiming too early locks in a permanently smaller monthly benefit. Okay, that's a thing to consider. Other thing is waiting past your full retirement age earns you roughly 8% more a year up to age 70. And more people are delaying as the best guaranteed returns available. But it really depends on a person's situation. One is, are they still working? We had a person in last week, high net worth, but they're going to just work part-time next year. We wondered to take Social Security. So, you know, basically, if you make over $30,000, you're going to have, you get, you know, for every $2 you're going to pay you, you get one. So I said, well, it makes sense if you're going to make less than $30,000 earned income. But those, it depends on everyone's situation. Some people, if you don't have a high net worth, one of the things to consider is that guaranteed income. And you, it's like, how much income do you need each month? Okay. And you have to have it from a reliable source. Social Security may be that option for you to increase and get your income where you want to, reliable income. And so you want to wait. Now, the advantage of taking it early is, here's the other thing. What happens is Social Security when you pass away for a married couple? Well, it goes away for one spouse. The lowest one goes away, and this at the second day, it goes all away. So if you have some money in your savings, you know, in the market, whatever, that will, the idea is that it'll keep growing, and that passes on to your heirs. So there's a lot of different things to take into consideration. That's why we have a Social Security timing report that we run for people. And then we look at, you know, each individual. And then, you know, you also, like, are you still going to have earned income and all that sort of
1: thing. Yeah, plenty of things to think about. 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This is Altmaier Financial Radio with Dave and Jonathan Altmaier and Bruce Steinbrock. If you're just joining us, we're working through the five most common questions retirees have when they come into Altmaier Financial. Now, we've covered the first three. Dave, question four.
0: Yeah.
1: Should I do a Roth conversion?
0: Yeah. So what happens, a Roth conversion, it moves money from a pre-tax account into a Roth. So you pay the tax now, but it grows and comes out tax-free. That's the idea. So the strategy is to convert just enough to stay in a lower tax bracket. That's what you ultimately want to do. And done right, it can help reduce your tax burden for decades. It's not right for every situation. Sometimes for older people, it doesn't make sense. So we run our strategic Roth integration. And here's the thing. What I'm just talking to you about is conceptually, right? I mean, I can say, hey, the farmer, does he want to pay tax on the seed or does he want to pay tax on the crop? So that's why we run a strategic Roth integration. It's going to put a number to that for you. Here's the thing. The reason that your advisor, or let's just say in general, advisors do not do Roth conversions is because they don't get paid for it. In fact, it's going to cost them more because when you pay the tax, the amount of tax that you pay, now that amount isn't assets under management, so they're not getting allowed to capture a fee on that amount.
1: But while working for the client.
0: Yes.
1: Yeah, exactly.
0: So it's actually going to cost them money to do it, okay? Number two is, and I didn't quite realize, honestly, when I started all this, because when we started this about 2 years ago, Bruce, hey, this is great. But we have had an overwhelming response on the radio to people wanting to come in and run these things.
1: Mm-hmm.
0: Because a lot of times you take a person 60 to 90, they can be, the difference can be double. So just think if you got $1 million or not alone, like $2.5 million. So here's what happens. We run, I've had to hire a full-time staff person just to the Roth conversions every year. That's just her job, period. So, I mean, it creates more, you know, work and everything, but, you know, who are we trying to help here?
1: Mm. Folks, if you want that strategic Roth integration, if you want that Social Security timing report, this is what Dave and Jonathan can help do with you, and so much more. They want to build that withdraw strategy, identify the right time to claim your Social Security, and determine whether a Roth conversion makes sense for your tax situation. 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
1: This is Altmaier Financial Radio with Dave and Jonathan Altmaier and Bruce Steinbrock. We have reached the portion of the show where we make you, the listeners, the stars of the show. We've got listener questions coming up in just a moment. But always, when we kick off listener questions, Dave has redneck jokes. See, Dave, right. our studio audience is going crazy.
0: That's right.
1: Yeah, yeah. They're ready for redneck jokes.
0: I tell redneck jokes because I are one. So, and my wife says, I'm from Colville, and these are sound a lot like my family. Anyway, so...
1: Oh, Jody.
0: Yeah. See, I can't say that, but she can.
1: Oh, yeah, that's right. She can. Yeah. She can.
0: Okay. So here we go. Jeff Foxworthy. You might bear redneck if your flip-flops double as fly swatters.
1: Well, shoot, I do that. Come on.
0: Yeah, that's a way to save some money.
1: Heck yeah.
0: Well, and you know what? You never have to worry about, you know, where you last left them when they're on your feet.
1: Well, and the thing is, Dave, I wear size 15s. That's a lot of surface area I can smack some flies
0: with. Oh, wow. Yeah.
1: Actually, but you know, my arch just fell, yeah. So it's I'm now up to a 16.
0: Wow.
1: Yeah. Mm. It's out of control.
0: So, yeah, we got Bob Lanier here. He had a 24.
4: I was thinking Shaq O'Neal. That's what one of my Altmaier cousins used to call Shaquille O'Neal.
0: Shaq O'Neal. See, we even have rednecks in our family.
1: There we go. All right.
0: Yeah. So, but you know how it is with the fly swatter. You see a fly, and then by the time you get the fly swatter out of the closet, the fly's not there.
1: Yeah, and you can't find it.
0: That's why it's always, you know, you're always being prepared.
1: Flip-flops. There you go.
0: Okay. The next one is, you might be a redneck if you can't remember what the blue tarp in your front yard is covering.
1: Well, you might want to lift it up once in a while and see if it's still there.
0: Oh, yeah. That's where that went. All right. And the last one is, you might be a redneck if your church collection plates are styrofoam. I always liked the one when he says, and you make change out of the church.
1: Oh, yeah. Oh, hey, that looks a little better. All done. Yeah.
0: Yeah, like, hey, yeah.
1: I need some fives.
0: Yes.
1: All right, folks, there's a little bit of redneck in all of us, and there you go for the redneck jokes. Now we're going to get to your questions here on Altmaier Financial Radio. And first up, Jonathan, this one goes to you. It comes from Newman Lake. This listener says they're just flat burned out at work. Now, they said they hadn't planned to retire early, but now they're seriously considering it. So they're wondering, how do they figure out a timeline and what it would look like if they decide to retire early? So how do you help them? You know, so because I'm sure you've come across this before, probably in the last 5 years, people coming out of COVID, you know, were saying, dadgum, I want to get out of this thing. I want to stop working. So this has been a real thing. A lot of early Gen Xers are punching out at 60 or 61. So how do you help them?
4: Yeah, we have a number of individuals who come in. They're saying, you know, I might retire at 67. That's the plan. And then we work with them for a number of years, and then 65 rolls around, and they're thinking, you know what? I don't know if I want to go to 67. So we have a lot of those individuals as well as new people coming in to see, can I retire? So that's very common. That's kind of what we specialize in, is having enough income in retirement. Can I retire, or do I need to maybe get a part-time job? If I do, how much do I need to make? So how you need to figure that out is know all of your income sources. So bring in your Social Security earnings history, Social Security timing report. We're going to calculate that out for you and your spouse. And then also, if you have any pension,

0: Nope, I'm okay. I don't have to go back to work. I can get a part-time job if it's something I enjoy and that's what I want to do, but that's my choice.
1: Jonathan, I'll throw this last question your way. It comes in from Rathdrum. We've had a family business for three generations. One of our sons plans to keep the business going. The husband and wife are planning to step back and let their son take over, but it about a decade away. So they're giving you a little bit of a runway. How do they figure out their exit strategy? If somebody's coming to you, how would you work on this?
0: So planning an exit strategy, talking to your children 5 to 10 years in advance, that's a great place to start rather than 5 to 10 months. So you want to evaluate your kids' capabilities, and obviously you want to do that as objectively as possible. Sometimes as parents, that's can be a challenge. And then create a structure that's going to be a gradual transition timeline. So it's not boom, tomorrow they own 100%. So you're kind of maybe doing some separating voting from non-voting shares, for fairness, and you might want to consult. It makes sense a lot of times to consult legal and financial advisors to look from it from other perspectives. So the biggest thing is you want to assess your children and kind of see what's their interest and skill level. So obviously you want to interview them like regular job applicants, make sure this is going to make sense before you move on through that. And a lot of times having them require outside experience. So maybe they work for another company, maybe in the same field, so they can learn kind of objectively experience and credibility. So it's not just, I learned all of this, but it was because my mom and dad gave this to me. So sometimes working outside and gaining experience can be really helpful. And then building a roadmap. So maybe a multi-year phase out, transitioning kind of over time on the ownership. So it's not just overnight for everybody in the office or individuals. If you have multiple staff members, that could be pretty challenging. And then you want to balance the fairness aspect if you have multiple children.
1: Well, we can tell this listener in Rathdrum, they've been listening for a while because they're giving you a decade. So that's awesome. And that's going to wrap up our segment here. Great listener questions today. Dave, we'll let you take us home on another award-winning edition of Altmeyer Financial Radio.
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5: If you've been waking up at 3 or 4 in the morning for months and you can't figure out why, if your doctor keeps telling you everything looks normal, but you know something isn't right, if you've gained 10 or 15 pounds in the last few years and you can't seem to lose it no matter what you do, if you used to feel like yourself and now you don't quite know who this person is in the mirror, well, stay with me for the next 25 minutes or so, because what's happening in your body is real. It's not in your head, and there are answers that nobody has put in front of you yet. Welcome to the Dr. Ryan Sousley Show. I'm Dr. Ryan Sousley, chiropractor, functional medicine practitioner, owner of Archetype Health here in North Idaho. We have clinics in Coeur d'Alene and Post Falls. And every Saturday on this show, we sit down and we walk through what's actually happening in your body. Not the latest fad, not the trending wellness tricks, just real physiology in plain English, so that you can finally understand why you feel the way that you do and hopefully leave feeling empowered to do something about it. So today we're going to talk about something that you've probably been hearing more and more about in the last couple of years. It's in the magazines, it's in the news. Your daughter-in-law or daughter has probably mentioned it to you at some point. And it's a hormone called cortisol. And there's a tremendous amount of confusion about what it actually does and then what it doesn't do and then what to do about it. So today I'm going to clean it up for you, because if you've been struggling with sleep that doesn't hold through the night, with energy that's not what it used to be, with weight that won't move no matter what you change in your diet, cortisol is probably part of the story, but maybe not in the way that you've been hearing about. And I want to start by saying something that may not match what some of these wellness folks online are telling you. Cortisol is not your enemy. Cortisol is actually one of the most essential hormones in your body. In fact, without cortisol, you don't wake up in the morning. Without cortisol, your body can't regulate blood sugar. Your body can't control inflammation. Your blood pressure crashes and then you go into shock. There's actually a medical condition called Addison's disease where the body literally doesn't make enough cortisol. And those folks don't get to have a wellness debate. They actually have to take cortisol every single day just to stay alive. So listen, cortisol is not a toxin. It's essential. The body has to have it. But here's what I want you to hold on to, because this is where the conversation usually goes wrong. Chronically elevated cortisol is not a cause, it's a result. When your cortisol is stuck high, and there are real ways to measure this, by the way, what your body is telling you is that your nervous system is stuck in fight or flight mode, which doctors call sympathetic dominance. And it's not able to get back into rest and digest mode, which is parasympathetic. And that's the way the body's created to operate, is to bounce back and forth between the two so it can establish balance. So cortisol's the smoke. The fire underneath is your nervous system that's stuck in on. And there's no supplement, no cocktail, no fancy bottle from the health food store that's going to put out the fire just by addressing the smoke. And that's why so many of you have done all the things that people tell you to do, and yet you're still tired. You're still puffy or swollen. You're waking up at 3 or 4 in the morning every day. So today I want to give you 6 things to walk away with. And by the end of the show, you're going to understand what cortisol actually does, why it gets stuck on high, and then the one piece of the puzzle that almost nobody is even checking for. And we're going to walk through exactly what to do about it. So I want to start with the foundation. And most people have been led to believe that cortisol is essentially a poison, that you should do whatever it takes to reduce it or get rid of it altogether. They've been told that high cortisol makes you fat, it makes you tired, it makes you puffy, and it makes you sick. And so the goal becomes lower it at all costs, get rid of it. And the picture that I want you to keep in your head is, imagine you walk into your kitchen and the smoke alarm's going off. So there's smoke filling the room. And now imagine that the response is to climb up on a chair, take the battery out of the smoke alarm, and then walk back to whatever you're doing, thinking that you solved the problem. Well, that's exactly what happens when someone hands you a cortisol cocktail or just a supplement and says, drink this or take this. It's going to lower your cortisol. And it might actually do that. It might actually quiet the alarm for a few minutes, so you might actually feel better for a moment. But the kitchen is still on fire. Cortisol is doing exactly what it's designed to do. It's responding to your body's environment, to a signal. And it's going up because something in your physiology is telling it to. And so our job is not to silence the alarm when it comes to your health. Our job is to find the fire. And so here's what I want you to do this week, if you're listening. Stop the cortisol cocktails, stop the supplements that say they're going to lower your cortisol, not because they're necessarily harmful. In fact, we recommend those things to patients all the time, but because most of the time they're just aiming at the wrong target. They're treating the smoke. And we're going to spend the rest of today talking about what's actually causing the fire and then what you can do about it. And while we're on this, let me tell you a little bit about the work that we do at Archetype Health, because if you're listening to this and you're recognizing yourself, the 3 or 4 a.m. wake-ups, the weight that won't move no matter what you change, the feeling of being wired and tired at the same time, even though you've done everything right. Well, this is exactly what we do in our clinics. We don't guess, we test. And right now, we have a special offer for new patients, just for radio show listeners, where $47 instead of the regular $200 allows you to come in and we'll do a full evaluation. That's a sit-down consultation where we actually listen to your story. We do a thorough neurospinal exam, full spine digital x-rays if you need them so that we can see exactly what's happening inside your body. And then we sit down and we go over a plan. And if we can help you, we're going to let you know exactly what that looks like. If we can't, we're going to let you know that too. We're not going to waste your time. So all you have to do to get started is text the word health 208-664-1000. Again, you text the word health, that's H-E-A-L-T-H, 208-664-1000. There's no obligation, no pressure. This is just about getting clarity. And finally, getting real answers instead of being told that everything looks fine when you know it isn't. Okay, so let's keep going. The first root cause that we're going to talk about today is structural. And I want to spend some time on this one because it's the piece that almost nobody is even checking for, which is amazing because in my experience, it's the foundation. It's where you need to start. And here's what I mean. Your brain talks to the rest of your body through your nervous system, and your nervous system runs through your spine. And the part of your nervous system that controls the stress response, the part that decides whether you're in fight or flight mode or rest and digest mode, it's called the autonomic nervous system. And the autonomic nervous system has 2 branches. One is sympathetic, which is the gas pedal, and the other one is parasympathetic, which is like the brake pedal. Now, most of the brake pedal, the part that tells your body to calm down and to digest food and to sleep and to heal and recover, is run by one nerve, and it's called the vagus nerve. The vagus nerve is the longest nerve in your body. It starts up in your brainstem, and it comes down out of the skull and then through your upper cervical spine or the top of your neck. And so think about what that means. The brake pedal of your entire stress response runs through the upper part of your neck. And so if there's any structural interference at that level, and let me tell you, this happens to all of us through life, whether it's years of bad posture or old injuries or a car accident from 20 years ago or a fall on the ice, even the birth process for some people. Well, this can put a lot of pressure on the upper neck and interfere with the nervous system that runs through that part of the spine. And so when there's interference at that level, the signal that's supposed to tell your body to calm down doesn't get through very clearly. It's kind of like having a staticky phone connection. The call still happens. You're still going to talk, but the message is going to get garbled on its way through. And so the body never actually gets a clean signal to drop into rest and digest or parasympathetic mode. And so what that means is the gas pedal stays pressed to the floor and your cortisol always stays elevated. And that can happen year after year after year. And so this is why I evaluate the upper cervical spine on almost every single patient who walks into my clinic complaining about chronic stress or sleep issues or weight that won't move or anxiety that comes and goes for no apparent reason, or even blood pressure issues that are creeping up. Because if you don't check the structural integrity of the system that runs the brake pedal, you're guessing at everything else. And you can take all the supplements you want. You can change your diet. You can drink the drinks. But if your vagus nerve pathway is structurally compromised, you're trying to fix a hardware problem with software updates. And it's just not going to work. And this brings me back to the work that we do. What I just walked you through about the vagus nerve and the upper neck, that's exactly what we evaluate when you come into one of our clinics. We don't guess. We take x-rays. We do testing. We do an exam, so that we can see whether or not there's a structural component to the interference that's happening in your body. And let me be clear, this is a real medical evaluation. It's not a crack and dash chiropractic appointment. And so if you've tried everything else and you're still stuck, this is most likely the missing piece. So I want you to consider coming into one of our clinics. The investment right now is just $47 instead of the normal $200. All you have to do is text the word health to 208-664-1000. And here's what you're gonna get. You're gonna get a sit-down consultation where we're gonna listen. We're gonna do a full physical exam, full spine digital x-rays, and then a report of findings, which is where we sit down with you, go over your x-rays so that you can see them with your own eyes, and then we're gonna explain exactly what we found, and there's no pressure beyond that. It's just about getting clarity, because I feel like so many people are stuck because they just don't have answers to the root cause of their problem.
6: I was having a tremendous amount of pain day in and day out, and it was hurting my mobility, my ability to work, and just life enjoyment. And I got to a point here just a few weeks ago where typing on my keyboard was incredibly painful, dull ache in my arm and numbness in my hands and feet. And so I knew I had to do something. I've had a couple of accidents, including fracturing my neck. And in the process, I ended up being fused at 6'7". And so when I came to you, I was obviously pretty concerned about the manipulation of my neck. I had already scheduled an appointment with my neurosurgeon to meet with him again to try to figure out what I could do. And I was referred to you through a friend of mine. I've had some amazing results in a very short period of time. I am in much less pain. I have better mobility, and I'm just feeling a lot better. Yeah.
7: This is Jessica from Dr. Sousley's office. Whether you've been listening for some time or this is your first time, I hope you're enjoying today's show. As you are listening today, if you're personally struggling with something in your health, maybe it's a bad back or headaches or neck pain, shoulder issues, sciatica, or even arthritis. What if you are struggling unnecessarily? What if you didn't have to struggle anymore? Take the first step to regaining victory in your health. We have a discounted exam and consultation for radio listeners during the show. All you need to do is text in. If we can help you, we will let you know that. If we cannot, we will let you know that too. Simply text the keyword health to 208-664-1000. Again, that's 208-664-1000. And the word that you will text in is health. This is Jessica, and we look forward to seeing you soon.
5: Okay. The second root cause is nutritional. And this one is huge because most of what people are calling stress is actually a fuel problem in disguise. And so your blood sugar is like a thermostat. When the temperature in your house drops too low, the thermostat doesn't just shrug it off. It kicks the furnace on, right? Your blood sugar works the same way. When it dips too low, your body doesn't just shrug it off. It actually panics because your brain runs on sugar or glucose. And a low blood sugar event to your body is actually a survival emergency. And so what does the body do? Well, it releases cortisol. Cortisol's job in that moment is to pull glucose out of storage, your liver and your muscles, and get your blood sugar back up. That's what your body's created to do. And that's why we have cortisol in the first place, to handle these moments. So think about what most people are doing every single day. You wake up, you skip breakfast, or maybe you have a piece of toast and a cup of coffee, and your blood sugar spikes, and then it crashes by mid-morning. Then you have a sandwich and chips for lunch. Well, you get another cortisol spike and blood sugar spike, and then you crash. Then maybe you have a cup of coffee at 3 in the afternoon because you're crashing again. Well, that produces more cortisol. And then maybe a glass of wine or a beer with dinner, and then you go to bed late. And then by 4 in the morning, your blood sugar slowly drops and cortisol comes flooding in to rescue it. And then you wake up and your heart's pounding, your mind's racing. You lie there for an hour or two trying to fall back asleep, wondering what on earth is wrong with you. Well, listen, that 4 a.m. wake up that so many people have been struggling with for years, it's not anxiety. That's not your mind not knowing how to calm down. This is a metabolic emergency that you're trying to sleep through. And so if you're listening to this and that picture sounds familiar, here's what I want you to try this week. Try three simple things. Number one, eat real protein within 30 minutes of waking up. 20 to 30 grams. It could be eggs, leftover meat from last night, even a clean protein shake, whatever's easy. But this single change does more for your morning cortisol than any supplement I've ever recommended. Number two, don't drink coffee on an empty stomach. And I'm not telling you to quit coffee. I'm telling you to put some real food in your body first. And then number three is take magnesium glycinate at night. And I would recommend between 300 and 400 milligrams. Magnesium is one of the most depleted minerals in our food supply today. And your body has to have it in order to wind down at the end of the day. And I want to take a moment here because I know some of you listening are thinking, okay, this makes sense, but where do I start? So let me tell you exactly how this works at our office, because I know that walking into a new clinic can feel uncertain. There's a lot of unanswered questions, you know, especially if you've been let down by the medical system before. And so when you come in, the first thing that we do is we sit down and we talk. That's the consultation. We actually want to listen to your story and what you've tried and what you're struggling with. We're going to ask you about your sleep and your weight and your energy and your history and your pain points and medications that you're taking and supplements that you've tried. And then we do a full neurospinal evaluation where we look at how your spine is moving, how the nervous system is firing, and what's tight or stiff or sore or what's not. And then we take full spine digital x-rays as long as you need them. And then we look at everything carefully. We put together a plan and a report of findings. And then you come back and we sit down and we go over everything together. And we want you to feel empowered so that you understand what's going on in your body, so that you feel like you're back in the driver's seat of your own health, which is where you should be. And that way you can feel like you can make informed and empowered decisions for your health, whether you start care with us or not. That's not the point. This is just about clarity. So that entire process, consultation, exam, x-rays, report of findings, it's $47 right now for radio show listeners only. Now, every weekend I do this and I always run out of appointments. So if you're interested in taking advantage, you do need to text in right now while appointments last. And all you have to do is text the word health to 208-664-1000. Okay, the third route is metabolic. And here's where things get tough, because this is where the loop gets kind of ugly. Chronic high cortisol drives insulin resistance. Insulin resistance drives visceral fat. That's the deep belly fat that wraps around your organs. And then visceral fat is not just sitting there doing nothing, idle. Visceral fat is actually metabolically active, which means it secretes inflammatory signals into your bloodstream all day long. And inflammation on a physiological level is a stressor. And the body has to respond to stresses. And how does it do that? Well, with more cortisol. And so now you're in this loop. Well, That's exactly what's happening in your physiology when things get going on this cortisol loop. Cortisol drives insulin resistance. Insulin resistance drives belly fat. Belly fat drives inflammation. Inflammation drives more cortisol. And this is why the weight around your midsection won't budge no matter what you do. This is why people tell me they've cut calories, they've cut carbs, they started walking, they've taken supplements, and the scale just doesn't move. Well, it's because you can't diet your way out of a hormonal feedback loop. You can't exercise your way out of it. You have to interrupt the loop itself. And I want to tell you about a patient named Linda. Linda came into our office about a year ago. She's 64 years old, retired, lives right here in North Idaho, married with two grown children and four grandkids. And she came in for back pain, like so many people do. But during her exam, she told me that she'd been waking up at 3 a.m. every single night for 2 years. 2 years. And her doctor had put her on a sleeping pill, which she didn't like the side effects of because she didn't know what else to do. And she had just been told that it was menopause. And her labs had come back normal 3 different times from her doctor's office. But she gained 12 pounds in the last 2 years that she couldn't shake. And she said something that stuck with me. She said, I watched my mother go through dementia and end up in a nursing home. And the thing that I'm the most afraid of in the world is becoming a burden to my family. I want to be around for my grandkids. I want to be present. I want to participate. And the way I'm feeling right now just isn't going to get me there. And I want you to hear that because I think a lot of you listening can relate to that. I know I can. And so we ran her cortisol panel and it was completely upside down. It was flat in the morning, elevated in the evening, which is the opposite of what it should be. And then we took x-rays and we found significant damage in her upper cervical spine, the top of the neck, where we talked about the nervous system that controls the brake pedal or the parasympathetic part of the nervous system. And then her fasting blood sugar, which her doctor had called normal, was actually creeping up into pre-diabetic territory. So there's 3 different problems, all connected, all feeding the same loop. And so we put her on a care plan. We put her on a structural spinal correction care plan over 3 months. We gave her magnesium glycinate to take at night. And then we had her implement a protein-anchored breakfast every morning. We also had her cut the evening glass of wine. I know that's disappointing to hear, but for her, she just needed to do it. And we didn't add a single new supplement to lower her cortisol specifically, but within 90 days, Linda was sleeping through the night for the first time in 2 years. Her blood sugar normalized. She lost 8 pounds without changing her exercise routine at all. Her back pain went away. She's off the sleeping pill. And last time I saw her, she said, I feel like myself again, and I haven't felt this way in over 5 years. And Linda's story is not unusual. I mean, I see versions of this story almost every single week. People who've been told that their labs are normal, that it's just stress, that it's just age, that it's just menopause. And the only thing that ever changes is the medication list, never the underlying cause. And so if that sounds like you, or someone you love, the path forward starts with a real evaluation to finally find what the root cause is. Because if you don't find that, you're just going to be treating symptoms. So all you got to do right now is text the word health to 208-664-1000. You're going to get a sit-down consultation, a full physical exam, full spine digital x-rays, and a report of findings where we talk about everything that we found and we give you a clear path forward, all for just $47. Normally that new patient experience is $200, but for radio show listeners specifically this weekend, as long as we have appointments available, it's only $47. So again, all you got to do is text the word health to 208-664-1000. Okay, the fourth root cause is what I call toxic. And by toxic, I don't mean detox tea and parasite cleanses and the kind of thing that you see on Facebook or Instagram. I mean the chronic, low-grade exposures that your nervous system is responding to 24 hours a day without you ever even feeling it. And think about your phone for a second. You have about 50 different apps running in the background, and none of them are open on your screen, but every single one of them is using a little bit of battery. And that's what your nervous system is doing in the modern world. Ultra-processed food is a stressor. Poor sleep is a stressor. Alcohol is a stressor. Chemicals in your environment are stressors. Spinal subluxations are stressors. And every single one of these is a low-grade input that your nervous system has to respond to. And so when you stack 10 or 15 of these up all at once, all day, every day, your body never actually gets to leave fight or flight mode or sympathetic dominance. And so you don't feel stressed in the way that people usually mean it. You're not running from a tiger. You're not losing your mind. But your physiology is in a constant low volume sympathetic state, and cortisol is the response. It's the result. And so this is why in many cases, simply removing the inputs is more powerful than adding new interventions. In fact, in over 15 years of clinical practice, I've found that usually the solution has more to do with getting rid of things or stopping things than it does with adding things. Your body wants to regulate itself. It's designed to heal. And most of the time, we don't have to teach the body how to calm down. We just have to stop poking it so that it's not irritated. And so here's what I want you to consider this week. Three things. Number one, get sunlight on your face within 30 minutes of waking up. Real outside sunlight, not through a window. Just go outside, take a walk. This single practice tells your body's internal clock to peak cortisol in the morning where it belongs, instead of staying high in the evening where it doesn't. Number two, get your phone out of your bedroom. Don't even put it on your nightstand. Move it across the room or out of the bedroom completely. Put it in the bathroom or the dining room. The presence of your phone, even on silent, raises baseline arousal during sleep. And then number three, the evening glass of wine. And I know this one's hard. I'm not telling you to quit forever or quit completely. I'm just telling you maybe for 90 days, try to go without it. For most people, the difference is night and day. So let me bring this home. Six things to remember. Number one, cortisol is not your enemy. It's an essential hormone. Without it, you don't function. Number two, chronically elevated cortisol is a result. It's not a cause. It's a signal that your nervous system's stuck in fight or flight, and it's not able to get back to rest and digest. Number three, and this is the structural piece, the vagus nerve runs through your upper neck, and it's the brake pedal that almost nobody is checking. That's the missing first step for most people. Number four, how you fuel your body, when you eat, what you eat. Number five, the loop between cortisol, insulin resistance, and inflammation is what locks the midsection weight in place. You can't diet your way out of it. You have to interrupt the loop. And then number six, the input load, which is alcohol, late screens, ultra-processed food. It's the background noise that keeps your nervous system stuck on. So here's the thing I want you to take from today. Your body is not broken. Your nervous system is not broken. You're not lazy. You're not crazy. You are not making this up. Something's interfering with how your body is supposed to work. And most of the time, when we identify what that is and we take care of it, the body does what it was designed to do all along, which is to self-regulate, to self-heal, to optimize. You finally get to sleep. You finally lose the weight. You finally heal. And so if you've been told your labs are normal, but you don't feel normal, if you've been told it's just stress or age or menopause, and you know in your gut that there's more to it, well, I want you to make an appointment to come and see us. Let us help you take a real look to find the root cause. All you have to do right now is text the word health to 21000. That's H-E-A-L-T-H to 208-664-1000. It's just $47 instead of the normal $200, and you're going to get a sit-down consultation, physical exam, full spine digital x-rays so that we can actually see what's going on in your body, and then a report of findings where we're going to go over exactly what we found and what you can do about it. And there's no obligation. There's no pressure. This is just about clarity. It's about finally getting real answers.
8: Hi, I'm Charlotte, and I heard Dr. Ryan on the radio about pain and neuropathy, and I've been extremely happy. I had terrible neuropathy pain, and it's really tolerable now. I've had neuropathy for years and didn't know what it was at first and tried a bunch of pills and stuff. Nothing ever worked. I was looking for a natural solution to the problem, and I think these regular adjustments have made more difference than anything else. And in the course of my visits here at the Archetype, I found out I had whiplash. I did not know that that's why my neck was hurting. It had happened years ago, and they have dealt with my whiplash. I'm 78, and I have back trouble like crazy, and they've taken care of that. I couldn't sleep. I didn't know what was happening. And because of my adjustments, I have started sleeping much better. and that's been an improvement. I recommend it to anybody that has any kind of pain. I think you can do this to prevent pain as well.
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0: From ABC News, I'm Chuck Sievertson. Hurricane warning in Hawaii. Tropical storm Lala expected today to hit as a Category 1 hurricane, maybe smacking right into the Big Island. 2 feet of rain could cause mudslides as well as flooding.
1: People get into real trouble under the bridges, rapidly rising floodwaters, and they get trapped.
0: Honolulu Emergency Services Director James Ireland. Inches of rain leading to flooding in Ohio, Illinois, and Indiana. In Anderson, Indiana, ABC's Alex Perez.
2: We are back in the houses. It is chest-deep water.
3: New evacuation orders in parts of the Midwest as storms slam the region for the sixth night in a row. Outside Cincinnati, families in Harrison, Ohio, told to leave areas near the Whitewater River, first responders searching neighborhoods.
4: We've lived here over 45 years and we've never seen anything like this, ever.
3: All of Indiana under a state of emergency.
0: Flood watches in effect from Iowa to West Virginia. Rescuers breaking through earthquake rubble. Off the coast of Indonesia today, a magnitude 7.7 quake, and then another one, a 6.9. At least 38 people dead.
5: Dramatic video showing people terrified. You can see them running for safety and hear them screaming. Some even streaming out on motorbikes moving inland after a tsunami warning was issued. It was later lifted. The massive quake and a number of aftershocks shaking buildings, collapsing several homes, and causing concrete blocks to break off onto passengers waiting to board a ferry.
0: ABC's Lama Hassan. A campus shooting this morning. Virginia State University says the lockdown's lifted. Says outside the residence halls, police discovered 5 people shot, all in the hospital, 1 critical. In southern Lebanon, 11 people were killed in an Israeli air attack, 19 others injured, says the Lebanese health ministry. The Israeli military says it targeted terrorist infrastructure. You're listening to ABC News.
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0: Action after a deadly military chopper crash. ABC's Jay O'Brien.
7: We've learned the Army has ordered a temporary grounding of all Apache helicopter training flights after that fatal crash this Wednesday near Fort Hood, Texas. Apache helicopters have a higher rate of incidents compared to other aircraft, but it's unclear exactly what caused this week's crash. And the Army saying Apache training flights will remain grounded until it has a better sense of exactly what went wrong here.
0: Helicopter crash happened during a maintenance test flight. Crashed, burst into flames, and ignited a grass fire. Those shock gloves that could be issued to ICE agents are not new. They are in use in some law enforcement agencies.
8: There's no burn marks. There's no darts to remove, and obviously there'd be no bullet holes. I mean, it just gains instant compliance, and there's no need for having EMS come or anything like that for a quick application like that. You get quick compliance, and it truly is an absolute de-escalation type tool.
0: Police Lieutenant Butch Gallion in Tennessee's Hawkins County says they've been using them for years. For 2 days in November, the Kennedy Space Center's historic shuttle landing facility will be open to the public.
9: November 7th and November 8th, NASA's Kennedy Space Center will open what was the once restricted and certainly historic shuttle landing facility to the interested public and host this multi-day celebration featuring world-class air shows, tech demonstrations, space exhibits.
0: NASA Administrator Jared Isaacman says the public will see NASA tech up close. Chuck Sievertson, ABC News.
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15: All the important stuff. Well, August 15th. Nights are getting a little cooler. Football season starting.
14: I know. Not good. Summer is going to be over soon.
15: And it's gone. Seems like it takes so long to get here, and then it's just there.
14: Oh, yeah.
15: Oh, well. We're into football season. It's still, the days are still nice. The water's probably getting a little cooler, but the days are still nice. So in some ways, these are the best days of the year. So call 509-922-3110. Attend a seminar. No cost or obligation during that seminar and subsequent free meetings if you want to take advantage of it. We cover protection, making sure you don't lose everything to a disaster, a lawsuit, an illness. Estate planning, do you have one? Is it set up correctly? Is it current? Tax planning as opposed to tax preparation. You know, tax preparation, once you do that, all you're doing is keeping a scorecard of what already happened. The decisions are made. Tax planning is being proactive and saying, what can I do? What decisions can I do? What levers can I pull to maybe save taxes over time to make everything work the best way possible? Retirement, of course, what's your family index? What rate of return do you really need in retirement to accomplish your goals, whatever they are? Whether that's just not running out of money, whether it's leaving a certain amount, whether it's charity, whatever they are. And of course, you have to include taxes, you have to include inflation, you have to include volatility. And finally, investments. Do they align with your family index? Do you have a strategy for the next bear market to make sure you don't lose, you know, a quarter, a third, half of your money, especially if you're retired or close to retirement? Buy and hold's great. If you're 30, you can afford to lose it, you're still putting money in. True or strict buy and hold doesn't work so well if you are retired or close to retirement. That's why we believe in buy, hold, and sell, or advance and protect. We think you have to have a strategy, not to just flow with the market. It's like sailing, where you have to trim the sails to match what's going on with the wind. So coming up next week, Monday, Empire Manufacturing, NAHM Housing. Tuesday, housing starts, import prices, industrial production capacity utilization. Wednesday, the Fed meeting minutes, which will be interesting. Of course, always on Thursday, initial unemployment and leading indicators. And then Friday, U.S. flash manufacturing PMI and services PMI. It'll be a little bit of a lighter week versus the last couple, where we talked about, of course, employment. And then this week, we're going to talk about inflation. So we'll have to see how all that turns out. Speaking of the initial claims, they rose to 209,000 from 199. That's seasonally adjusted. Non-seasonally adjusted rose to 180, roughly 187,000 from 171,000. Continuing claims did fall to 1,777 from 1,801. So they're just moving around in that range, aren't they?
14: Yeah, nothing new there. And it's nothing to be worried about. It's just kind of going sideways.
15: There are some numbers today that'll be interesting on how they impact WAR. So we'll point those out as we go along. Of course, inflation we're going to go over, but also retail sales, the impact on that. And of course, inflation, at least recently, has been driven in large part by what's going on in Iran, hasn't it?
14: Yeah, of course. Iran, the price of oil and gas is up, and that affects all parts of the economy. So as it goes up and down, the inflation numbers tend to go up and down.
15: Now, the president said we have complete control, yet oil transported through the strait totaled 4.9 million barrels. That's down almost 80% from pre-war. So whether we have control or not, the oil's not making it through the strait, is it?
14: No, so I don't know what the complete control means, but Iran still says that ships have to report in and pay a toll to go through there. So it seems like they control it. And of course, just the threat of Iran bombing one of these ships makes it very hard for ships to go through, hard to get insurance. So the ones that are going through, it appears they're all buckling up and paying the toll to try to keep Iran from bombing them.
15: Yeah, and the toll's one thing. We've talked about this in the past. The toll is one thing. Obviously, that's not ideal. It's not as good as it was before this all started. But probably a bigger concern is Iran's ability just to say willy-nilly, we're not going to let those ships. We are going to let those ships. We're going to shut it down. We're going to start it back up. Just their impact on the global economy, right?
14: Yeah, they can pick and choose. They already said they won't let any ships connected to the U.S. through or Israel. So any country that makes them mad, I guess they're just going to keep them from going through, and the other ones will pay a toll. And the friendly countries, they've talked about not charging a toll to China because China's their friend and they buy a lot of their oil. So looks like they're just going to pick and choose. I'm not sure what the United States can do about it without invading Iran. So we can say we control the strait, but it really looks like Iran's controlling it.
15: Well, Secretary Bessent said we're going to put sanctions on them like they've never seen before. So I don't know what that means. The kind of thought or the word out there is that it will include sanctions on China if they buy oil from Iran. We'll see how that goes. The Trump administration themselves say they expect oil supply disruptions to reach 600,000 barrels per day through the end of 2027. So they're not even saying that it's going to be resolved quickly. The Energy Information Association raised gas price estimates for 2026 by 3.6% from just a month ago, diesel by 5.4%, and in 2027, they say gas is going to be up another 6.5%. And we're going to get there a little later, but it's starting to show up in the retail sales potentially, right?
14: Yeah, potentially. It only makes sense. If price of gas goes up, people don't have as much money to spend, so they don't spend it in other places because people have to have a certain amount of gas, most people, to get to work and back. So they have to give up other items so total retail sales can come down.
15: Yeah, and like you said, that only makes sense. You feel at the pump, all of us, everyone listening, you and I, Rao, we all feel at the pump whenever we fill up that's just draining other money you have available to do other things with. That just is how it is. So now to Warsh, to the Fed, you know, there was some thought they might raise rates this last meeting. Of course, that didn't happen. And then the long end bond yields have started to go up. With the idea being that the long end bond yields, the traders are a little worried that they don't really have control of the situation, or at least that's one explanation for what we're seeing. They didn't raise rates, of course. And if anything, they've talked more dovishly, like their hope would be to lower rates. Now, to lower rates, what do they need? They need lower inflation. And arguably, they need to see some kind of pinch on the economy, right?
14: Well, that would give him a jump start. So, yeah, they'd have to, according to Warsh, he wants that inflation in that 2% range. That's what they've always said. And so it's going to be hard to lower rates until it gets there. And as you said, even if the inflation gets there, he needs some signal that the economy needs a little boost. And like you said, that would be some problem in the employment area. And, of course, the last employment report showed negative jobs, so that might be coming. So first of all, inflation has to get under control, and then he has to be able to say there's some problem with the economy that would justify lowering rates.
15: Well, let's go ahead and take our first break. When we come back, we're going to talk about that inflation because the reports came out this past week. This is Don Moulton with my brother, Rao Moulton. 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
15: 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Attend a seminar, especially if you're retired or close to retirement. No cost or obligation. So, Ryle, you said right before the break, the Fed has that dual mandate. One is to keep inflation down, and two is to boost employment. Well, we saw the employment, as you said last week, negative 23,000, first negative number in a while. And it could be a blip, but that's what we saw. So there's, you know, they may need to boost employment. Now we get into inflation. What did we see first with CPI this past week with the newest inflation numbers?
14: Well, the inflation numbers, as always, we look at that on a month to month. How much did prices go up from last month, and also year to year, how much did prices go up over the last 12 months? So if we look at month to month, the headline number was up 0.1%. Now, last month it was down 0.4%, but up 0.1% is a very good number. Core, so if you take out food and energy, it was up 0.2%. Last month it was flat. But again, those are good numbers. Year over year isn't as good, but that's how much it went up over the last 12 months. Headline was 3.4%. Last month was 3.5%. Core, so you take out food and energy, is up 2.5%. Last month it was 2.6%. But the sign from this is you're looking at month to month, is inflation starting to get under control? So we always look at 3 month annualized, because if you just look at 1 month, it can be a blip. But if you look at the last 3 months and you put it on an annualized number, the headline came in at 0.79%. Very good number. Core, if you take out food and energy, was 2.02%. So those numbers would be saying for CPI that maybe it's starting to turn over. Maybe we're hitting that 2% target or less, and it might be where the Fed wants it. Now, of course, it's all influenced by this stupid war, because if these people are right and gas prices are going to keep going up, that's going to put pressure on other items, not just gas. It's going to put pressure on items at stores and all the products that use oil and gas. And so that would be the worry, that the war is going to get those numbers to start going up again.
15: Yeah, I find it interesting, Ral. The reason that they subtract food and energy to get that core is food and energy are very volatile, and so that's supposed to give you a better trend of where things are going. I found it interesting that core was higher on a month-over-month basis in that three-month annualized basis than headline. And it shows you why. It's because just as oil drove up inflation, now it's driving down inflation. The problem is, this is a month removed, of course. It's reporting what happened last month. And in the last month, oil and gas have started back up again somewhat, haven't they?
14: Yeah. And as we said just earlier, that the EIA is predicting it's going to go up 3.6% more this year and what, 6.5% next year. So that's going to put pressure on other prices if that actually plays out that way and oil keeps going up.
15: Not only on other prices directly, but it's going to put obviously more pressure on the consumer. So the other side of that, of course, is it takes more money out of my pocket. I have less money left in my pocket to go buy other things. So Again, we'll talk about retail sales here. The important numbers out of this whole report, Ryle, of course, is my breakfast watch. So I like my breakfast.
14: Of course. You have to have your three meals a day, right?
15: Fabulous numbers. Well, my two breakfasts and then two other meals. So breakfast one and breakfast two.
14: Of course.
15: And my other two meals. My breakfast watch, this is the best numbers I've seen. Eggs down 0.5% month over month. Bacon down 1.8%. And coffee down 2%, Ryle.
14: Oh, that's three.
15: That's how I can afford the two breakfasts now.
14: Oh, okay.
15: See, before I had to settle for one. Now I can afford two. It's coming down. Then we get into PPI. So this is business inflation, producer price index. We saw CPI was very encouraging, at least for the last 2 months. We'll see if it starts back up next month. Hopefully not. PPI leads CPI, or is thought to. What did we see in PPI?
14: Yeah, so PPI is the producers. And so the producers pay a certain price. They put it into the goods. And the argument, it flows into the consumer's prices. So producers' prices were similar in that the month over month is pretty positive. So headline month over month is 0%. Last month it was a negative 0.1. Core, if you take out food and energy, is 0.2%. And last month it was 0.2%. Just like CPI, if you take a year over year, how much did prices go up in the last year? It's way up at 4.7% headline and 4.2% core. And again, if you look at the last 3 months and annualize it, headline is 0.8%. And core is 2%. So if you just look at the last 3 months, you're saying, okay, inflation is at target. It's 2% or less here. And so everybody should be happy if it would stay there at that point. But again, as we said, we don't know what's going to happen with if oil goes up, as everybody's predicting. Will that start this number back up?
15: Yeah, interesting on your three-month annualized. 4 months ago, we had a very high readings month over month. So those drop off of a three-month annualized. And so that 0.8% is down from 5.3. The 2% is down from 4.1. But again, it's obvious so much of this is being thrown away. This is not a trend if it goes from 5.3 to 0.8, or you wouldn't think so. So much is being driven by what's happening with oil and gas. And of course, these numbers reflect a declining oil when we thought maybe we had a solution. The next numbers may not be so kind or forgiving, especially if they're right about gas prices rising through the end of this year and into next year. So again, we'll have to see how the energy plays out and what that has in store, you know, for the future readings. Bloomberg tells us that if you analyze the components, so here's our CPI, consumer inflation, PPI, business inflation. There's also something called PCE. That's the one the Fed looks at more, is PCE. And they tell us if you look at the individual, and they're made up differently. That's the whole idea. And so the basket is different, if you will. Well, PCE, if you look at the components that feed into PCE, they say that might be a little hotter than CPI. They're estimating that it could come in at 3.5%.

0: hotter than CPI. They're estimating that it could come in at 3.6%. Of course, that's year over year inflation later this month, and not declining like these other numbers have been. So we'll have to see. But regardless of all that, if Warsh truly wants to cut rates, which is kind of more and more people are thinking so, that's what we originally said. If he truly does want to cut rates, these have to be giving him some cover to at least move in that direction, right?
1: It would give him some cover. But on the other hand, though, he's got to be worried about price oil going up. So he doesn't want to cut and then have inflation start moving up. So I always said that's a tough job, and it's way worse now with this war out there. So he's got to try to figure out, okay, inflation's starting to look good and get the targets, so maybe he can lower rates. But then again, if he does that and the price of oil keeps going up like they're saying and inflation turns and starts going up, he's going to look bad. So not sure what he's going to do.
0: Yeah, I was thinking the exact same thing right before you said it, is what a tough job, because even if he decided, well, whatever he decides other than standing pat, obviously, whether he decides to raise rates because he thinks inflation is too high, cut rates because he thinks it's under control, it takes 6 months, 9 months, maybe up to a year to really have an impact in the numbers. And who the heck knows what's going to happen with the war in the interim, right?
1: That's the problem. Yeah, it would be a lot easier if the war was settled and at least he had a real good idea what the oil price is going to do. Then he could make some pretty intelligent decisions. But with the way the war is going, it would be a tough decision to make here.
0: Now, the economy is one part of his dual mandate. Inflation is the other part. We said jobs were negative last month. That obviously doesn't point to a very strong economy. Could be a one-month blimp, obviously. Now we get NFIB small business optimism. And I think a lot of people, myself included, think small businesses really are on the front lines of the economy. Things happen to the economy. It impacts small businesses first. They just don't have the levers to pull, you know, the big deep pockets to play with. So you'd expect if the economy is deteriorating, it would show up here. Yet that's not what happened, was it?
1: No, it's a little surprising. So small business optimism rose to 99.8, which was above the estimate of 97. 20% of owners of small businesses plan to create new jobs in the next 3 months. That's up 9 points from June. So you would think if the economy is slowing, these small businesses would be pessimistic and say we're cutting back. But it looks like at least some of them are planning to actually expand over the next 3 months, thinking that things look good.
0: Yeah, and if we're right that they're the kind of the canary in the mine, that's good news. It is just interesting, as you said, non-farm payrolls not only was last month negative, it's been revised down 21 of the last 30 months by a total of over a million jobs, or about 35,000 a month. If that trend continues, we could get two negative non-farm payrolls in a row, which hasn't happened since the pandemic shutdown. So it's just weird that small businesses are planning to hire, but maybe that'll be the turn. Maybe this will be the bottom and it'll start to turn. Existing home sales, at least month over month, are not showing it. They've been kind of flat for the last probably 3 years, 3.5, 4 years. They're down 1.9% month over month. With mortgages, though, it seems like either mortgages have to go down or those home prices have to fall further for people to afford them, right?
1: Yeah, the mortgage rates are actually going up. It's up to 6.69%. So people just don't want to buy homes and have to pay that high mortgage rate. And people that may want to sell their home don't want to give up the low mortgage rate they have if they got into those low rates before all this happened. And so the whole home sales is just sitting there flat for several years.
0: Yeah, that mortgage rate at 6.69% is the highest since July a year ago. Five consecutive weekly increases of up to 0.71%, which is big when you think about your mortgage. On a $500,000 mortgage, that means an extra $200 a month in interest, principal and interest, but interest basically. And so it's just tough for families, beginning families, to be able to afford these. And you have to think, you know, some people say, well, cut rates. Right? President Trump wants that. We'll see if Warsh wants that. It remains to be seen, even if they cut rates, if mortgages will follow, right?
1: Yeah, just because they cut rates doesn't mean mortgage rates will come down. They're

0: long term. So we always talk about the long end of the bonds. They're kind of, those rates are kind of set by the bond market based on what they think the economy's headed, where it's going to happen in the future down the road. So if you, all Warsh can do is cut the short end. And so we don't know that rates will actually come down if he cuts. But even if they do come down a little bit, they probably need the housing prices to come down to really get existing home sales going. And of course, if housing prices come down, people are going to feel less wealthy and probably slow the economy down, quit spending. So there's a lot of issues here with the home sales.
1: Yeah, by many metrics, houses are overpriced based on the average person's earnings from a historical perspective. So I think you're absolutely right. Even if they magically could cut rates on mortgages, which they do not have the ability to, even if they could, all that does is drive prices back up again. We've seen it. That's why prices are overdone right now, because Bernanke, Yellen, and even Powell kept rates probably too low for too long. Let's go ahead and take our next break. This is Don Moulton with my brother, Ral Moulton. 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
1: 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Attend one of our no-cost seminars where we go over the things that are important to you if you're retired or close to retirement. So just before the break, we talked about NFIB small business optimism rose unexpectedly, but which is pleasant. That's a good thing. Existing home sales fell slightly month over month, 1.9%. I guess that isn't slightly. But we said with mortgages where they are, that's understandable. And it seems like those prices have to fall more if housing is going to be affordable to normal people, to usual people. A University of Michigan consumer sentiment came out just before we went on air, and it had been up for 2 months in a row, probably because we were starting to think maybe we had a deal with Iran. It was going to bring down oil and gas prices. Well, this is more real time. It fell from 55.2 down to 51. Current conditions fell from 54.8 to 51.8. Future expectations fell from 55.4 down to 50.6. And 1 year inflation expectations rose from 4.2 to 4.3. It's interesting, Ryle. They say that University of Michigan consumer sentiment really kind of follows the performance of the stock market. If the stock market is doing well, people are pretty optimistic in this survey. If it's not, then people start to get more pessimistic. Stock market's been doing fine, and this one fell. You got to think it's because of oil and gas, right?
0: Yeah, I think people are just looking and seeing this war didn't get settled, and it doesn't look like it's going to get settled anytime soon. prices of gas starting to go up again, and that would make you a little pessimistic as you have to pay more and more for your fuel.
1: Now, retail sales came out, Raul, and a month ago, it really was very good and surprisingly good. And we explained on the air that part of the reason could be that Amazon had their Prime Days a month earlier than they have historically. And they actually, it's so impactful, they had made adjustments for it in these, in this data. And so now they have the adjustments going the other way. So we said a month ago, hey, next month's retail sales could be bad. Just brace for it. And sure enough, it was bad, wasn't it?
0: Yeah, it was a negative 0.6% month over month. And last month, it was a positive 0.2%, which was a really good number. If you look at the three-month annualized, so we always look at that just to see what the trend is, it's gone from 12.7% to 6.6%, and now it's at 2.4%. So you see the trend is going down, obviously, on retail sales. So that's not a real good sign of where we're headed.
1: No, and retail sales are gross of inflation, aren't they?
0: Yes, they are.
1: So in terms of items purchased, it's even worse. Now, we'll see. That 0.6%, they're saying a lot of that was auto sales. Regardless, we'll have to see. But this, again, if you're Warsh, you'd say, okay, I can cut rates, if in fact that's what he wants to do. We don't know that. But he still has the problem with the inflation, with oil going back up. That's not a projection. That's just what's happening. So the next numbers are going to reflect it, whether this is solved soon or not. And certainly, as you said earlier, Iran doesn't seem in a big hurry to solve it. They're negotiating with Oman about how they're going to control the strait. They're not even negotiating with us right now. And Besant said that we're going to put on the biggest sanctions anyone's ever seen. So that doesn't say it's coming close to an end. It's saying we're escalating, if anything, doesn't it?
0: Yeah, it does. No, we put sanctions on Iran forever, and it didn't seem to make much difference. So I'm not sure what these biggest sanctions are and if they're going to have any real impact or not. But I guess we'll see. They're going to try to force other countries to put sanctions on, including, as you said, China. So there'll be a big push to try to make them suffer financially. But again, we've done that before and it didn't do any good. So we'll see if it works this time.
1: So all this stuff going on, and I get calls, or we get calls from clients saying, boy, we're really worried. We're hearing about all this stuff going on. The market has to fall. Maybe we should be getting out now ahead of it. And, you know, in your gut, that makes sense. Now, we have a mathematically based system, so we don't do that. We have a system that does it to take the emotion out of it. Of course, when you're hearing all this headline stuff, you're saying, oh, my gosh. Why in the world, with all this going on, Ryle, is the market still going up, would you guess?
0: Well, it's pretty simple. It's earnings. So the S&P profits are up 34% quarter over quarter. Last quarter, they were up 25% quarter over quarter. So earnings are looking good, and most of it's because of AI. AI is really driving earnings. These big companies are spending huge amounts of money on CapEx. And that's just kind of keeping the economy going, even though there's all these negative issues around it. They're just spending so much money.
1: Yeah, it reminds me of Jim Carville, who was a strategist for Bill Clinton way back in 92. And they were discussing how to defeat George Bush Sr. And he supposedly, this is the story, turned to the group in the room there and said, it's the economy, stupid. Well, it's the earnings, stupid. And the better news, maybe, so 34%, I mean, obviously that's huge, quarter over quarter annualized, 25% quarter over quarter annualized. It used to be that we had these good earnings on average, but really it was just in a few companies and they pulled the average up so much. It's broadening out, which is even better news, isn't it?
0: Yeah, 7 of the 11 sectors. So there's 11 different sectors in the economy. 7 of them saw double-digit growth recently. So it's not just the tech. But of course, all the tech spending kind of shoves into other areas of the economy. I mean, they have to hire people, they have to buy things. So that helps a lot of the other different sectors when the tech spending multi-billions, hundreds of billions of dollars in all this CapEx.
1: Yeah, you can see it in the other numbers, exactly what you just said. The tech may be doing the spending, but it goes into these other areas. They're building these centers and stuff. That goes into materials. That goes into energy. And of course, the war goes into energy. You take those three sectors out, tech, energy, and materials, And the growth is 7.9%. Still nothing to be ashamed of or to be bad, but certainly not anywhere near that 34%. Apollo Global is taking a little more cautious view on it. And they point out that even as all these earnings are going up, sales are going up, profit margins are not growing. Now, you said, Raul, this AI spending is driving everything. And I think you're 100% right. But in the end, long term, what we're hoping is that the implementation of artificial intelligence is going to expand profit margins. So far, that's not happening, is it?
0: No, it's not happening. But again, we're in the very beginning stages of this AI boom. So the idea is as more and more companies start adopting AI, they're going to be able to increase their margins because they'll cut their costs. They'll basically be laying people off and replacing with AI. Margins will go up and that'll be great for the stock market.
1: Now, the question is the timing, isn't it? I mean, that can be the end result and almost certainly will be on some level or another. But much like the internet build out, it's got to happen sooner or later with the amount being spent, doesn't it?
0: Yeah. So they're spending all this money. And of course, that money is an expense for these companies. So they're huge expenses. They get to write it off over several years. So they don't have to expense it 1 year. And so their hope, I guess, is that the additional earnings will come in time by the time they have to expense all this. But there are analysts saying that's not going to happen. It's going to be like the internet where it took a lot longer for those earnings to show up to implement AI, or back then it was the internet, and that when they have to start writing off all these expenses, that their margins are going to go down and the market will turn bearish for a period of time, or at least a big correction. So that's what nobody seems to have the answer for that. Nobody knows for sure if these huge earnings are going to show up fast enough to cover the costs of what they're doing right now.
1: Now, David Rosenberg is very suspect about all this, and he has been for a long time, to be fair. He notes pre-tax national accounts profits, which is the way you calculate it, are really only up 13% year over year, not that 34% we announced earlier. He's blaming that 34% number on what he calls accounting gimmicks. Nothing illegal, but just the way they are kind of balancing stuff. He also points out, as we have said before, that all this upfront spending comes back as depreciation over time. And those expenses are going to, they're going to mount as this depreciation is realized. And they better have the margins to cover it, both the sales and the margins to cover it, which is just what you were saying, Raul. That's the timing of the other thing. But one other thing he said, which was very interesting, is the rebate of the tariffs are bleeding into this somewhat, aren't they?
0: Yeah, as we know, President Trump lost that case. Supreme Court ruled that his tariffs were illegal, the first tariffs. So he has to pay all that money back to all the companies that paid tariffs. And the rebate of tariffs will total $160 billion, a huge number. And they're paying those back now. It's happening. And of course, when that goes in, those companies have to show that as additional income. So when they paid the tariff, when the Walmarts, the Costcos, the Apple, when they paid those tariffs, it's an expense. And that's why a lot of them had to raise their prices to cover that extra expense. Now, as they get the money back, it becomes income, which will increase their margins and increase their profits. And so that's going on, and why all this other stuff is happening right now.
1: And the issue with that tariff money, it's legitimate. I mean, they had to pay it and they had to recognize it expense. It's only fair that now they get to go ahead and recognize it as income. Isn't an everlasting source, right? That's going to be paid back at some point. So he's saying it's giving a little nitrous oxide, if you're a car racing enthusiast, to the earnings or to the sales right now, that it's going to eventually go away. Jim Paulson also is a little worried about these earnings. Now, they've been fabulous, and they're projected to be fabulous, and that in of itself might be problematic, because it's when you keep seeing earnings just going up to the sky or anything that eventually it can't keep going, right? It's just like anything in life. He has five reasons that we may be nearing, his words, the end of peak earnings. What are some of his concerns, Ral?
0: Well, number one, he says the earnings boom is narrower than in the past. So he said the number of companies that have seen 12-month forward earning estimates rise are 122. So 122 companies are saying forward earnings are going to keep increasing. They were as high as 163 back in 2020, and now they're 122. So that's one reason he thinks we're kind of topping out. Second one is higher rates. He said with or without the Fed, higher rates are going to pressure earnings and margins. As we said, even though the Fed hasn't raised rates, the longer term rates went up because the bond market's looking out forward saying things aren't that rosy. We're probably going to have to raise rates. A lot of borrowing going on. So those higher rates, even though the Fed didn't raise rates, are going to pressure earnings on companies as they borrow money. They have to borrow it because they're always long-term bonds. They have to borrow at higher rates. Number three, the margins, as we just said, may be hitting a ceiling if you look at historically. So they said right now, as a percent of GDP, they are at the highest since World War II. So can they keep these margins at this high rate? Will they increase? As we said, the argument is they could because AI is going to make all these companies, it's going to reduce a lot of their expenses and their margins could stay there or even go higher if AI is as great as some people say it is. But he thinks we're at a ceiling with margins and it's going to be really hard to keep them that high. Number four, commodity prices are flashing a warning sign. Historically, when commodity prices rise, corporate earnings decline. We've seen oil and other commodities rise last year and this year. So as a cost, oil is a big one. As cost of oil goes up, so many companies have to use oil, whether it's gas, whether it's oil, whether it's products, plastic, oil's used in plastic. As that goes up, it tends to reduce margins and reduce profits. And finally, cyclical stocks are underperforming. So he says consumer discretionary and real estate have lagged. They're both cyclicals. They tend to front run profit trends. So things like consumer discretionary are things people don't need. So they have a discretion whether they buy now, buy later. And when that starts to slow down, they said that leads to market. That's a sign that things are going to slow down. And he says those have lagged other stocks, other sectors. So those are his five reasons that he thinks we may be towards the end of the earnings peak instead of this big boom's going to keep going and earnings are going to keep increasing.
1: Yeah, a couple of them that he says or that you said I found interesting. One, higher rates with or without the Fed will pressure earnings and margins. You have to keep in mind that the long-term rates are rising. The Fed did not raise rates, yet the long-term rates are rising. Those are disconnected from each other. The Fed cannot control those long-term rates, and it's those long-term rates that more so feed into corporate profits. You know, all these big hyperscalers are starting to issue bonds, long-term bonds. They have to pay more interest on those bonds. That's going to eat into their profits. And the other one is the margins, Ralph, because you hit it right on the head. He's saying margins historically are right up at the top, you know, hitting against the ceiling and that they'll roll over and come down. Yet AI, you know, promises to upend the whole historical direction of profit margins, right? So I thought that was kind of interesting. He apparently doesn't believe it, or he doesn't think it'll happen quickly enough, or for whatever reason, he says it can't continue, right?
0: Yeah, he thinks we've kind of hit the ceiling and AI is not going to kick in fast enough to keep this going and margins will come down. Again, that's the big argument out there. Some economists think AI is going to kick in and really get things going in the next few years. Other ones think it's going to take a long time for it to kick in and do that. Nobody has the answer. There's no genius out there that knows the future. So you can argue either side. So mainly, as we always say, you just got to follow the trend and we'll find out.
1: Well, that's exactly it. There's not a problem yet, according to market breadth. Market breadth refers to the number or percentage of companies participating in a move, whether up or down. So if it's strong breadth, that means a lot of companies are participating. So it makes it a more sustainable rally if that's what's happening. That's what's happening currently. And that's a good thing, because if just a couple companies roll over, it shouldn't impact the overall trend. If just fewer are participating, of course, it's weaker, because any deviance by any one of them will have a bigger impact overall. At least in the tech sector, the breadth is rapidly improving, with 75% of the S&P tech sector stocks now above their 200-day moving average. That's the highest since October of 2024. And that gap between October of 2024 and now is the ninth longest stretch on record of it being below that 75% number. That's very encouraging, but we're going to take our next break and come back and talk about it. This is Don Moult with my brother, Raoul Moult, and you're listening to Your Money Matters with Moult and Wealth Management.
6: Hi, I'm Kim Holderness.
7: And I am Penn Holderness.
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6: Because early detection equals better outcomes.
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1: 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This is Don Moulton. I'm here with my brother, Ryle Moulton. 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Attend one of our seminars. Raoul, just before the break, we were talking about the breadth expanding. Last week, we talked about some indicators that said this stock market run could continue. Hooray. We like that. We talk about what could go wrong because we want to impress upon people, you should have a plan for it. It doesn't mean you're acting on it now. We want it to keep going up for, you know, years and years. But historically, when you get this kind of breadth expansion, it's very positive for the future months, isn't it?
0: Yeah. So usually they say if you get to 70%, so 70% of the companies are above their 200-day moving average, that's kind of the top. And it was just reported this morning that 72% of the S&P 500 now have hit that. But they also say when you hit that number in an uptrend, so as you're going up, it can stay there for a long period of time. So they say in an uptrend, overbought stays overbought. So over 6 to 12 months, broad participation like this has been a tailwind far more often than a headwind. So as all these companies, more and more companies get above that 200, that's a really good sign as it goes up. Now, when it starts coming down, of course, that's a bad sign. But right now, it's going up. So historically, when this happens, the market stays up over the next 6 to 12 months.
1: And this is why we're bullish right now. Having said that, how do you reconcile all this, Raoul? So we've been talking about the risks. You know, the Jim Paulson said earnings are going to peak out here. David Rosenberg's a little suspect about all this. Yet we're saying, look, the indicators are telling us we could be in for future gains, and we certainly are cheering for that. How do you reconcile that data as an investor? Who do you believe, or how do you act upon it? What is your thoughts there?
0: Well, this is what really messes up retail investors. So they get a bias, and they can find articles that say, yeah, everything's looking great, and articles that say everything's looking bad. And they react to those and make investment decisions just based on what some person has said. And as we just said through here, there's people here that are saying, hey, this is a top, it's going to go down. There's other people saying, no, AI is going to really keep this going. So what you have to do is kind of ignore a lot of that and see what the market's doing. Follow the trend. Have a system like ours that says at some point, it'll tell us if the trend's changing. And that's when you want to lighten up. And if it gets too bad, even get out. But you don't want to try to guess based on what people are saying on CNBC or these different articles. So all this information is real interesting. But in the end, the market's going to decide. The economy is going to decide, and it's pretty obvious nobody knows for sure what we're looking at 6 months, 12 months from now. It could be really good, and it could be not so good. So we just have to, and part of it, the war is going to affect that. Tariffs are going to affect that. So we have to follow the trend and just make a decision based on what's actually happening.
1: Yeah, it can be tough to do, and it's why you do need, in our opinion, something that's physically based, in our case, mathematically based, to give you some kind of instruction versus just turning on the TV, reading on Twitter, whatever it might be, or X, whatever you call it, what all these people think, because it can emotionally wreck you. And we have, as we said, had clients call and say, are we concerned that much about Iran? Should we be getting out and stuff? And that is the emotions playing on you. And we said, yeah, that's all a concern, which is why we have a defensive system and aren't blindly saying just buy and hold and let's hope it well works out. And if it doesn't, oh, well, you know, it's 30% of your money gone. You can't do that if you're retired or close to retirement, in our opinion. So exactly what Ralph said, you have to have both sides in your head at the same time, that right now the mathematical indicators tell us there's more likely to be bigger gains ahead. At some point, that will end. It reminds me of 1999, if you were around investing then. The NASDAQ went up, or a QQQ, I think it was, went up like 100% in the year 1999 alone. And no one would have thought, oh boy, you know, 3 years from now, we're going to be down 80%. Yet that's exactly what happened. Had you missed the 90 or the 100% gain, you would have been bummed. Had you ridden it down, you would have been bummed or worse. So you've got to try to participate in the move up, yet have a method to cut losses short. They call it type one or type two errors. A type one error is missing out on gains. As long as you don't let that extend out too long, that's okay. I mean, it's frustrating. It's not ideal. You can't just sit there in cash forever, or that's going to be end up being a type two error. Type two error is either letting inflation eat up your investments by not investing it, and or maybe worse, riding down a bear market and losing, you know, 30, 40, 50% of your money, especially if you're in retirement or close to retirement. You're not adding, you're taking out, if anything. You don't have time to recover. You just can't let that happen. So we've got a lot of good things going on right now, and we've got a lot of concerns. And that might be the case always in the market, which is why you don't say, well, I'll employ that, you know, defense when it's necessary. Who knows when that's going to be? Hopefully it won't be for a long time, but it could be much sooner. So call the office, 509-922-3110. Attend a free seminar where we talk about all this stuff. You can ask questions. There's no cost or obligation. 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Invest some time in your portfolio. Well, thanks for tuning in, everyone. Tune in next week, same time, same channel. 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
2: Hey, always great to be with you, Bruce, and with our listeners.
3: Yeah, excited to be in studio, and we've got a good one in store for you.
1: Well, we do common questions, and Dave and Jonathan get these, and we collaborated, and so we're going to start with, and I think really these first three questions are like 1A, 1B. We just go down the line. They're all right there with each other. But Dave, let's talk about that first common question. Should I move my old retirement accounts out of my employer's plan and do something with it? What do you say?
2: Probably, but not always. So it depends on your fund lineup and your plan features. Here's the thing. Rolling into an IRA typically opens up a wider range of investment choices. And definitely when you're getting close to setting up retirement income or getting close to, retirement. There's a lot of 401k plans are really set up for growth and not for income. So you got to look at that. But yeah, the benefit is you can do an IRA rollover. The other thing is a direct rollover can help avoid taxes and penalties. And then also, a good advisor is going to walk you, step by step through this.
1: See, Dave, you get people are ready to talk to you right now.
2: Yeah, that's right.
1: 780.
2: It's actually Jonathan's brother, Caleb.
1: Well, there you go.
3: You can see his face.
2: It was kind of like I don't know. Maybe he wants to interview me. So
1: he might. He might.
2: He does. He was okay. He does these interviews all the time.
1: Oh, okay.
2: Yeah, he interviews, really popular people.
1: Movers and shakers. Well, you're one of those.
2: Yeah, well, so I was going to say this because he won't hear the radio. We have a family reunion at my house in a week, right? And I'm going to say, well, Caleb brought his truck with his booth in the back. So if you want to do a podcast with him.
1: Here we go. We might have to do that.
2: Today's
1: sometime.
2: His down day.
1: Okay, very good.
2: Anyway, yeah.
1: All right, so up next on the list of common questions, Jonathan, how much can I actually pull from my accounts each year and still feel like I'm not overspending?
3: So the classic starting point that you usually hear people mention is the 4% rule. So what they mean when they're talking about the 4% rule is you can pull 4% out in year one. Then you got to adjust for inflation. So it's going to go up more than 4% every year after that. So what you really want to do is it's going to focus on your situation. So some individuals coming in, they have pensions, they have high Social Security, they might need to not make large withdrawals in the first 5-10 years of retirement so they can put it in a little more growth-oriented, dividend, high aggressive stock portfolios, knowing I'm not going to touch this for 10 or 15 years. Then we have other individuals where they plan on liquidating, pulling cash, having money pulled out of the account immediately. So they're going to want to adjust accordingly. And maybe putting in the 4% rule is not going to work great if you put 100% into the S&P 500, for instance, and then you're going to pull 4% out, draining it for the next few years. But if you're going to leave that for long term, maybe 5-10 years, and you're going to pull from maybe cash, savings, some interest account like a CD, then that makes total sense. So we're going to build that out for each client and see kind of what makes sense for them.
1: Yeah, definitely making sense is a key. 800-700-8229. Dave, the third question on a lot of people's list, and this is one, is why I said it's 1A, 1B, Social Security. We've heard so much about, you know, is the trust fund that is Social Security going to be there when, you know, we get there, or is there a reduced benefit? So question three, when do I start taking Social Security? How do you help people dial in that decision?
2: So, Bruce, you brought up a good point. You said, will it be there?
1: Mm-hmm.
2: Social Security, the actuary that set it up, his name is Arthur Altmaier. Yes, the same last name, spelled the same last name, got a big building in Washington, D.C., Altmaier, after his name. If they designed Social Security the way he wanted to, we wouldn't have these discussions today. But the politicians couldn't keep their slimy hands off the money.
1: Mm-hmm.
2: So, you know, they had to step in. And then here's the things about politicians. Politicians create problems, and then they step in, and then they solve them and take all the credit for solving them. That's kind of how it
1: works. They also step in other things.
2: Yes, exactly.
3: Just like my toddlers.
1: Yeah, they're kind of like toddlers at times.
2: Yes.
1: Yeah.
2: Okay. So, and we're not even talking about Fauci, okay? Okay, here we go.
1: I plead the fifth.
2: All right. So here's the thing. Claiming too early locks in a permanently smaller monthly benefit. Okay, that's a thing to consider. Other thing is waiting past your full retirement age earns you roughly 8% more a year up to age 70. And more people are delaying as the best guaranteed returns available. But it really depends on a person's situation. One is, are they still working? We had a person in last week, high net worth, but they're going to just work part-time next year. Wonder to take Social Security. So, you know, basically, if you make over $30,000, you're going to have – you get – you know, for every $2 they're going to pay you, you get one. So I said, well, it makes sense if you're going to make less than $30,000 earned income. But those, it depends on everyone's situation. Some people, if you don't have a high net worth, one of the things to consider is that guaranteed income. And you, it's like, how much income do you need each month? Okay. And you have to have it from a reliable source. Social Security may be that option for you to increase and get your income where you want to, reliable income, and so you want to wait. Now, the advantage of taking it early is, here's the other thing. What happens is Social Security, when you pass away for a married couple, well, it goes away for one spouse. The lowest one goes away, and this at the second day, it goes all away. So if you have some money in your savings, you know, in the market, whatever, that will, the idea is that it'll keep growing and that passes on to your heirs. So there's a lot of different things to take into consideration. That's why we have a Social Security timing report that we run for people. And then we look at, you know, each individual. And then, you know, you also like, are you still going to have earned income and all that sort of
1: thing. Yeah, plenty of things to think about. 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This is Altmaier Financial Radio with Dave and Jonathan Altmaier and Bruce Steinbrock. If you're just joining us, we're working through the five most common questions retirees have when they come into Altmaier Financial. Now, we've covered the first three. Dave, question four.
2: Yeah.
1: Should I do a Roth conversion?
2: Yeah. So what happens, a Roth conversion, it moves money from a pre-tax account into a Roth. So you pay the tax now, but it grows and comes out tax-free. That's the idea. So the strategy is to convert just enough to stay in a lower tax bracket. That's what you ultimately want to do. And done right, it can help reduce your tax burden for decades. It's not right for every situation. Sometimes for older people, it doesn't make sense. So we run our strategic Roth integration. And here's the thing, what I'm just talking to you about is conceptually, right? I mean, I can say, hey, the farmer, does he want to pay tax on the seed or does he want to pay tax on the crop? So that's why we run a strategic Roth integration. It's going to put a number to that for you. Here's the thing. The reason that your advisor, or let's just say in general, advisors do not do Roth conversions is because they don't get paid for it. In fact, it's going to cost them more because when you pay the tax, the amount of tax that you pay, now that amount isn't assets under management, so they're not getting allowed to capture a fee on that amount.
1: But while you're working for the client.
2: Yes.
1: Yeah, exactly.
2: So it's actually going to cost them money to do it, okay? Number two is, and I didn't quite realize, honestly, when I started all this, because when we started this about 2 years ago, Bruce, hey, this is great, but we have had an overwhelming response on the radio to people wanting to come in and run these things.
1: Mm-hmm.
2: Because a lot of times you take a person 60 to 90, they can be, the difference can be double. So just think if you got a million or not alone, like 2.5 million. So here's what happens. I've had to hire a full-time staff person just to do the Roth conversions every year. That's just her job, period. So, I mean, it creates more, you know, work and everything, but, you know, who are we trying to help here?
1: Mm. 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
1: 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I'm Bruce Steinbrock. 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Dave, let's talk about this. I think it's a fun subject to unpack because a lot of people do struggle transitioning from save, save, save into actually spending that money, don't they?
2: Yeah. So you heard Bruce say he was told by his parents, right, to save and get the match and everything like that, right? And this is how it's worked out for him. When I went to find a radio host to work with, I looked all over the country to find out someone that actually lived by what they said. And I found out that Bruce was a good saver. He listened to his parents. So he's not on here being hypocritical, ladies and gentlemen. He actually does it. So
1: now, anyway. I did have a couple of dumb years in there, Dave. So I will say that.
2: You know, that reminds me of the couple. They had their 50th anniversary at the church.
1: Yeah.
2: And the guy said, you know, he gave his little speech. He said, you know, we've had 49 wonderful years of marriage. And she said, we've been married 50 years. And he said, well, one of those years wasn't so great. So that's the reality, like Bruce is saying.
1: There's a bonus joke for you, folks.
2: Yeah.
1: But
2: anyway.
1: But what about spending? How yes. do you help folks actually start spending their own money?
2: Yeah, so accumulation and distribution are opposite challenges, and they require different strategies. So most focus on accumulation balances. But knowing your balance tells you nothing, but it kind of tells you, you know, hey, this is, I'm doing pretty good or whatever. But sometimes you want a coach to help spend your money. I was thinking of this on the way. Mm-hmm. Kyle Shanahan,
1: yeah,
2: the coach for the 49ers.
1: Yep.
2: The guy makes $14 million a year. So let's say he lives in California and half of it's gone. It still leaves him about $20,000 a day, 7 days a week.
1: Mm-hmm.
2: He's driving a freaking Tesla by himself in San Francisco traffic, gets in an accident, goes to the hospital.
1: Mm-hmm.
2: Okay? I'm just talking about spending money when you have it. This guy could have paid a driver $1,000 a day, get a Mercedes SEL and sit in the back and be safe and not have to think about driving. And, you know, he'd help his team out a lot more than being in the hospital.
1: Mm.
2: You know, I mean, you can – now, we know – I know I'm not talking to the Kyle Shanahan or the Tiger Woods, right? Tiger Woods is another one. He can't drive, period. Not alone. There's a lot of things. He's had a few.
1: Yeah, he's had some trouble. Yes.
2: Yes. Keep Mr. Woods in your prayers. Anyway, so that's my point. If sometimes it's hard because you got to a point. Kyle Shanahan at one time was hardly making any money, right?
1: Sure.
2: So then you just save and save, and you get this mentality. But when you retire, sometimes people have a good amount of money. They can live on more of it. So a good advisor is going to say, hey, this is how much you could spend, you know, if you'd like. But enjoy that money, because probably who's going to get it after you, they're not going to appreciate it as much as you did. You know, they didn't work for it and that sort of thing. So, and here's the thing. You got to set up a retirement income plan. Taking withdrawals out of an account, out of the stock market, is not a retirement income plan. So you need to have a retirement income plan where you're getting that consistent monthly income first of the month, every single month, no matter what happens to the stock market.
1: And Jonathan, as you think through this, Dave kind of gave us a sobering picture there. People with enough money actually maybe underspending, not spending it because they fear they're not going to have enough. Let's talk about what that problem looks like in terms of real numbers.
3: Well, we call that the gap calculation. So that's very common. We have individuals who come into our office. They might have $5 million to $10 million, and they're just afraid of starting the withdrawal process. So we can run the analytics. We can show them the numbers, but there's this fear of, I don't want to spend the money and run out. So I know for the average person out there with, you know, a couple hundred thousand, half a million, you're like, man, I'd love to be in that position. But this is a fear for a lot of individuals, and sometimes the dollar amount's not exactly the problem. So they want to know their account balance, but they want to have the calculation of how much monthly income can I rely on, having reliability coming back in, so then I know next month I can purchase those Amazon orders. When they show up on the porch and we're asking questions, we know the money's going to be deposited. And then Social Security, pension, they're going to cover a portion of those essential expenses. Now, everybody's got Social Security. Not everybody has a pension. So for the individuals out there that do, especially government employees, where it goes up with a COLA or cost of living adjustment, that's a huge asset for them. We've run calculations of

0: huge asset for them. We've run calculations of individuals, you know, getting $5,000, $8,000 a month showing, hey, if this continues with the COLA, this is how much that lump sum is over time. It's really impressive for them. So we want to factor all of that in, but there still might be a gap where you need to pull from your retirement accounts. Maybe you're pulling from a Roth. Maybe you're pulling from your 401k. You're wanting to pull that out so it doesn't keep growing and growing, and you're going to pay more taxes in retirement. So you kind of have a designated place to pull that income balance from. Now, one example I can kind of share with you, recently we had someone who had $6,000 in monthly expenses. That's pretty common for where we live. Maybe someone wants to live on $5,000, $6,000 a month, and they have $4,400 from guaranteed sources. So there's that $1,600 shortage. That's the real number. That's what we're talking about. That's the gap calculation of, hey, I need $6,000, $44 is coming from Social Security from both of us. We need to make up $1,600. So when we figure out what that gap is, then we need to figure out how can we fund it from pulling from a stock portfolio. Every market decline can potentially become a personal financial crisis. So we want to set that up with, where are we going to pull from the first 3 years? We're going to pull from 3 to 5 years, maybe 3 to 7, and have that all taken care of for you so you can allow some money to stay in the market, to grow, to get dividends, to continue to compound, because it's the market's one of the best places you can keep your money long term to grow with inflation. Mm.
1: Folks, we're talking about building that essential income and then being willing to spend it. Dave wrote about all this in his book called The Last Leg of Your Journey to Retirement. Chapter 6, an entire chapter dedicated to retirement income. In fact, it says right here, maybe your fondest dream is simply never having to work again, never having to clock in or be accountable to someone else. 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This is Altmaier Financial Radio with Dave and Jonathan Altmaier and Bruce Steinbrock. Dave, covering essentials, like, again, if you still have a mortgage, but even if you've paid off the mortgage, you still have to account for taxes and insurance on that home, right?
2: Yeah.
1: Other things, groceries, gas in the car, food in the fridge, all those are basic essentials. That's foundational. But retirement isn't just about keeping the lights on. What if I want to go to Italy? What if I want, if I have grandkids and I want to pay for their college education, or, you know, some other grandiose thing? How does someone actually give themselves permission to go out and enjoy what they've taken a lifetime to build?
2: So that's why you do what I was talking a little earlier about. Is, you know, come up with a couple, have your advisor, have your income specialist, okay? You want to have somebody that works with just income day in and day out, and have them come up and say, hey, this is how much you can spend each month. And then you adjust it for inflation. Now, here's the other thing. It's nice to adjust it for inflation, but if you're 65, maybe in 10 or 15 years, the inflation factor is not so important. Now, you've never heard that ever said before, right? They always, oh, it's going to get – but here's the thing. As Bruce knows, you got 3 stages in retirement years, right? You got the go-go years.
1: Yep.
2: And then the slow-go years where you're sitting at home, and then the no-go years.
1: Right.
2: So that middle piece, the slow-go years, a lot of people are just kind of – it's low expenses. They're at home a lot and that sort of thing. So that's why I say that. Now, if you're on a tight budget, yes, you got to keep that inflation going all the time. But at least, you know, go, okay, this is how much I could take out. Because I get that. We get people in, they have high net worths, and, you know, they might say, oh, well, we live on $10,000 a month now, okay? So we run it for $10,000, but you see things just keep growing and growing, and they're kind of thinking, wouldn't it be nice I could, you know, spend more of that because, you know, I've got 2 kids, they're successful, whatever, you know what I mean?
1: Mm-hmm.
2: So Yeah, that's, it's good to

0: run it that way and give people the freedom to spend money. And you have people, you know, sometimes celebrate your accomplishments. So, which goes a little different than what you think on a, you know, talk a financial show. But if you have it, I mean, that's sometimes why you work so hard.
1: Well,
0: so.
1: And if you're flying to Italy, don't fly coach.
0: Yes, that's right. So, like I always say, either you can fly first class or your kids can fly first class.
1: Yeah, no, that's, I don't think you worked your tail off for your kids to fly first class.
0: Yeah. And that's if it, and that's if you obviously can afford it.
1: Right. So, right. Yes. Yeah.
0: Exactly.
1: Afford it. In fact, it says right here on page 68 of your book, Dave, it's, of course, the last leg of your journey to retirement. Practicality and adaptability that you wrote about right here. And so, folks, Dave did a really good job digging in and writing things that are practical for you. Again, chapter 6 in the book, Last Leg of Your Journey to Retirement, deals all with retirement income, what we're talking about right now. 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
1: We're back on Altmeyer Financial Radio in Spokane, and Coeur d'Alene is where the Altmeyer Financial offices are located. Spokane, it's downtown, the Davenport Tower, where they do have free valet parking. And in Coeur d'Alene, they're right near the Coeur d'Alene Resort. Now, before the break, we were talking about one of the most important distinctions in retirement planning, the difference between the must-haves and the want-to-haves. And, Jonathan, I know you wanted to throw in a comment here.
3: Yeah, so we actually had someone call into the office yesterday, and they were calling in, and their grandchildren have 529 plans set up. And she'd heard from her husband that that might not be the best place to fund for their kids if they might not want to go to school or go to college. One of them actually wants to work in the trade, so they didn't know if that would be something they could use. But there's an interesting feature on the 529 that came out recently. Families can use a 529 to save and invest for college, but leftover 529 funds can also help students save for retirement. Mm-hmm. So how it works is you can roll unused 529 assets up to a lifetime limit of $35,000 into the account beneficiary's Roth IRA. So if you have you know, grandkids or people that did not use the 529 and it's under 35,000, this could be a really good tool for them where they can convert that over into their own Roth IRA without incurring the usual 10% penalty. So it's a great feature. It made her feel better that, hey, if they don't use it for the 529, and in this case, they weren't putting anywhere near the 35,000 in, they're going to put a little bit in each year. They felt, you know, if it's not used for that, it'll be used for something else. And they felt really good about that. So we just want to let people know there are some other options to roll to a Roth IRA and make sure you're not missing out on those.
1: Yeah, and missing, you know, money just kind of laying around. Now, we're talking about building an income plan that funds, you know, again, the must-haves and the nice-to-haves and all of that. Can you walk us through what that looks like in reality, Jonathan?
3: So the framework that we help individuals coming into our office is that income floor. So covering all non-negotiable expenses. So funded by income, that's not going to be dependent on the stock market. So you want to build that floor, optimizing Social Security. So we have individuals come in where they have both spouses and maybe they neither of them have turned on Social Security. We might have the larger Social Security defer, wait till their full retirement age, and then have the younger spouse turn theirs on, and they can start collecting their benefits. And then the other individual, if they pass away with a higher benefit, that would continue on to the other spouse. So sometimes deferring and locking in a higher Social Security can pay off during your lifetime as well as the other spouse's lifetime, especially if there's an age difference. So want to build that floor, optimize Social Security, optimize pensions and other predictable income. We have some individuals come in, they can turn their pension on at 62, 65. Sometimes by waiting, it grows, builds a higher benefit. Also, they might have the option of a 50% passing on to spouse. So having a larger pension option is going to benefit both individuals. And then the growth engine, that's the long-term stock-linked investment. So we want to make sure that there's some portfolio that has stocks in them if you have enough money for retirement. Now, obviously, there's some individuals that are risk adverse and they don't want to lose anything and they want to have money in an interest earning account. We're not talking about them. We're talking about individuals that have some money they can leave long term, not touching it for 7 to 10 years. It's going to battle inflation for the next 25 to 30 years to make sure that if costs go up, gas goes up, groceries go up, it's going to be a great long term investment for them. And the income floor, that's the key that helps make everything else work. Having that income floor set up, the non-negotiable expenses paid for so we can allow some money to grow long term. That's how we make it work.
1: Mm. 800-700-8229 to reach out to the Altmaier Financial Team. And Dave, you mentioned this before, Jonathan, just talking about the pension. So
0: yeah.
1: My dad was a postal worker and he had a pension. My mom was a nurse. She did not. She had to save in 401ks. So pensions, largely a thing of the past. Obviously, there are some sectors, government workers especially, still have some pensions, those in the military, that kind of thing. But for the most part, people listening, pensions are what somebody else has or what their parents had. How does someone build that income floor with that cornerstone piece that used to be the pension really not there?
0: Yeah. Now, there's a couple employers in the area. One's a big utility company. Gee, sure. I wonder who that is. Anyway, but they do have a pension. They offer pension options.
1: Right.
0: So they go, okay, they call it actually on there, it's an annuity because that's what pensions are funded. So they'll say annuity and then they'll say, hey, you can take this lump sum, turn it into a guaranteed income the rest of your life. But when you die, it stops. Or you can, you know, take it and invest it in the market. Okay. So the downside of the market, it's not guaranteed income and you know, all the risks. The third is a lot of people come to us because we offer a plan where you can get the best of both worlds. How about if you, because when you turn into annuity with them, let's say you got 500,000. Now the 500, your net worth just went down 500,000. But you can get a plan where, okay, now we put that 500,000 into a we shop the market, the $500,000 into a special type of annuity that if you die, you get the $500,000. Now that will gradually go down over time with withdrawals, but it's going to give you guaranteed income. What we've run is the guaranteed income sometimes on some people is even higher than what the employer's plan's offering. And they'll be able to have that account value, you know, be there for a few years. So that's if you've got an option like that out there, you need to come and get, you know, a quote, get a third party opinion on that. Now, speaking of that, in your question, Bruce, is some people like doing that with their own money. So they kind of like set up their own personal plan. So they will get the same type of annuity I was talking about. But you just really have to be careful about that because, you know, with annuities, there's a lot of negative stuff that you read, and I agree with it. There's probably not one negative one that I've read that I, you know, the reasons that I disagree with. So if that's the route you want to go with, you got to get a good one. So you, it takes a lot of shopping, good shopping.
1: Yeah.
0: Yeah.
1: Folks, again, Dave wrote the book, The Last Leg of Your Journey to Retirement, and Chapter 6 deals with what we're talking about right now, retirement income. 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This is Altmeyer Financial Radio with Dave and Jonathan Altmeyer and Bruce Steinbrock. Now, Jonathan, what about somebody who's looking at their savings and thinking, I'm not sure I've saved enough? Does it mean they really need to scale back on what they want to do in retirement, or are there options that they may have not yet considered?
3: So you want to narrow any gap that might be facing you in retirement by keeping more of what you already have. So one of those ways is tax efficiency, so knowing which account to pull from and when, so we can help reduce the tax bite. Now, we have a CPA that we work with. He works separately, independent, in our suites. He does a great job of helping with the tax efficiency. So we have some individuals, he looks at their individual taxes, goes through it and looks and says, okay, right now you're in a lower tax bracket and taxes are low. We can do some conversions. We can pull from an inherited IRA. You have to pull this out over 10 years, but in 3 years, you're going to have to start taking RMDs out of your own 401k as well. So we're going to be take 3 years. We're going to be instrumental pulling from these inherited accounts, knowing we're going to have to pull more from another place later. So tax efficiency, that's going to be long-term taxes, but also kind of taking year by year and taking advantage of the situation you have. Obviously, if you sold lots of real estate this year, this might not be the year to be tax efficient, and you'll wait till next year to pull from an inherited IRA or other sources. And then fee drag, even a 1% difference when we're talking about annual investment fees can potentially compound into tens of thousands of dollars long-term. And then other ways of saving, we've mentioned it before, Social Security optimization, making sure that you're delaying when it makes sense, getting the higher benefit, and not maybe not pulling when you're working and still getting high income in before your full retirement, because then you're getting taxed and your Social Security is being taxed, so it might make sense from a tax efficiency to delay Social Security, and then save more or spend less. May not be the only options that you have. There could be a thorough review of tax strategy, fee structure, and then income timing to plug leaks in the income bucket. So again, want to partner with the CPA, make sure that we're taking advantage on a yearly basis, as well as looking at tax rates are the lowest they've been in a long time. How can we take advantage of that currently.
1: So as we wind this conversation down, Dave, you know, most of your savings in a traditional 401k or IRA, they've never heard of the bucket strategy. How do you help them figure out where they stand?
0: Yeah. So here's a three bucket system. We used to use it a lot. We basically still do it, but we just don't draw the buckets up there. But the first one was the bucket is kind of safety. So emergency money, that sort of thing. Your middle bucket and these next two, I mean, they're all, you have to have these in your plan, is your income bucket. And where are you going to get income from? That's the stock market's not going to affect if there's a crash. And then the third is basically growth. And a lot of times that's in the market, things that will grow over time to help you keep up with inflation. So that's why that's part of having a good income structure.
1: Yeah. And that's what Dave and Jonathan want to help you build, folks. Again, a lot of time and resource went into writing the book, Last Leg of Your Journey to Retirement, and Dave wants to give it to you. Again, chapter 6 deals so much with what we've been talking about here, retirement income. In fact, that's the title of the chapter. 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
1: 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I'm Bruce Steinbrock. We have reached the portion of the show where we make you, the listeners, the stars of the show. We've got listener questions coming up in just a moment. But always, when we kick off listener questions, Dave has redneck jokes. See, Dave,
0: right.
1: our studio audience is going crazy.
0: That's right.
1: Yeah, yeah. They're ready for redneck jokes.
0: I tell redneck jokes because I are one. So, and my wife says I'm from Colville, and these are sound a lot like my family. Anyway, so.
1: Oh, Jody.
0: Yeah. See, I can't say that, but she can.
1: Oh, right? That's right. She can.
0: Yeah.
1: She can.
0: Okay. So here we go. Jeff Foxworthy. You might be a redneck if your flip-flops double as fly swatters.
1: Well, shoot, I do that. Come on.
0: Yeah, that's a way to save some money.
1: Heck yeah.
0: Well, and you know what? You never have to worry about, you know, where you last left them when they're on your feet.
1: Well, and the thing is, Dave, I wear size 15s. That's a lot of surface area I can smack some flies
0: with. Oh, wow. Yeah.
1: Actually,
0: but you know,
1: my arch just fell, so I'm now up to a 16.
0: Wow.
1: Yeah. It's out of control.
0: So, yeah, we got Bob Lanier here. He had a 24.
3: I was thinking Shaq O'Neal. That's what one of my Altmaier cousins used to call Shaquille O'Neal. Shaq O'Neal.
0: See, we even have rednecks in our family.
1: There we go. Yeah, all right.
0: Yeah. So, but you know how it is with the fly swatter. You see a fly, and then by the time you get the fly swatter out of the closet, the fly's not there.
1: Yeah, and you can't
0: find
1: it. So
0: that's why it's always, you know, you're always being prepared.
1: Flip-flops. There you go.
0: Okay. The next one is... You might be a redneck if you can't remember what the blue tarp in your front yard is covering.
1: Well, you might want to lift it up once in a while and see if it's still there.
0: Oh, yeah. That's where that went. All right. And the last one is, you might be a redneck if your church collection plates are styrofoam. I always liked the one when he says, and you make change out of the church.
1: Oh, yeah. Oh, hey, that looks a little better. All done. Yeah.
0: Yeah. Like, hey, yeah.
1: I need some fives.
0: Yes.
1: All right, folks, there's a little bit of redneck in all of us, and there you go for the redneck jokes. Now we're going to get to your questions here on Altmaier Financial Radio. And first up, Jonathan, this one goes to you. It comes from Newman Lake. This listener says they're just flat burned out at work. Now, they said they hadn't planned to retire early, but now they're seriously considering it. So they're wondering, how do they figure out a timeline and what it would look like if they decide to retire early? So how do you help them, you know, so, 'cause I'm sure you've come across this before, probably in the last 5 years, people coming out of COVID, you know, were saying, dadgum, I want to get out of this thing. I want to stop working. So this has been a real thing. A lot of early Gen Xers are punching out at 60 or 61. How do you help them?
3: Yeah, we have a number of individuals who come in. They're saying, you know, I might retire at 67. That's the plan. And then we work with them for a number of years, and then 65 rolls around, and they're thinking, you know what? I don't know if I want to go to 67. So we have a lot of those individuals as well as new people coming in to see, can I retire? So that's very common. That's kind of what we specialize in, is having enough income in retirement. Can I retire, or do I need to maybe get a part-time job? If I do, how much do I need to make? So how you need to figure that out is know all of your income sources. So bring in your Social Security earnings history, Social Security timing report. We're going to calculate that out for you, for you and your spouse. And then also, if you have any pensions, bring information in along those lines. So sometimes you don't have to calculate it yourself. If you just bring it into us, we can make some different recommendations and show you some options of, hey, if you turn the pension on at 65, this is what you have. If we decide to pull from your investments and turn the pension on at 67. So having those income sources, and then secondly, having those asset sources. So that's going to be your 401k, 403b, IRAs, brokerage accounts, kind of your hodgepodge of investments or your junk drawer of investments. So a lot of individuals come in and they have had multiple jobs over the years or old 401ks. So we do some consolidating and moving accounts. So now instead of 10 accounts, you have 3. And it just makes it a lot easier having it all at one place. If you need some income, you can get a recommendation instead of calling 10 different advisors. So that's really what it comes down to, having all the income, having the assets, and then kind of building an income chassis or income, building an income plan of where are we going to pull that from and what tax category and what bracket. So that's going to be all built into a plan that you can take with you, that if in 6 months you go, what was the plan? Oh, it's right there in front of me. That's going to be available to you so that you know confidently, nope, I'm okay. I don't have to go back to work. I can get a part-time job if it's something I enjoy and that's what I want to do, but that's my choice.
1: Jonathan, I'll throw this last question your way. It comes in from Rathdrum. We've had a family business for 3 generations. One of our sons plans to keep the business going. They're planning, the husband and wife are planning to step back and let their son take over, but it's about a decade away. So they're giving you a little bit of a runway. How do they figure out their exit strategy? If somebody's coming to you, how would you work on this?
3: So planning an exit strategy, you know, talking to your children 5 to 10 years in advance, that's a great start, a great place to start rather than 5 to 10 months. So you want to evaluate your kids' capabilities, and obviously you want to do that as objectively as possible. Sometimes as parents, that can be a challenge. And then create a structure that's going to be a gradual transition timeline. So it's not, boom, tomorrow they own 100%. So you're kind of maybe doing some separating voting from non-voting shares, you know, for fairness, and you might want to consult. It makes sense a lot of times they consult legal and financial advisors to look from it from other perspectives. So the biggest thing is you want to assess your children and kind of see what's their interest and skill level. So obviously you want to interview them like regular job applicants, make sure this is going to make sense before you move on through that. And a lot of times having them require outside experience. So maybe they work for another company, maybe in the same field, so they can learn kind of objectively experience and credibility. So it's not just, I learned all of this, but it was because my mom and dad gave this to me. So sometimes working outside and gaining experience can be really helpful. And then building a roadmap. So maybe a multi-year phase out, transitioning kind of over time on the ownership. So it's not just overnight for everybody in the office or individuals. If you have multiple staff members, that could be pretty challenging. And then you want to balance the fairness aspect if you have multiple children.
1: Well, we can tell this listener in Rathdrum, they've been listening for a while because they're giving you a decade. So that's awesome. And that's going to wrap up our segment here. Great listener questions today. Dave, we'll let you take us home on another award-winning edition of Altmaier Financial Radio.
0: Yeah, so we spoke about the five common questions for retirement that people bring up. 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
12: Welcome to the Dr. Ryan Sousley Show. I'm your host, Dr. Ryan Sousley, Coeur d'Alene, Idaho. And this is the show where we talk about the most common health issues that people face today and give you natural, practical solutions so that you can take back control of your health. So thanks for joining me today. Take notes, take value. Most importantly, take action. So listen, right now, while you're listening to this, nearly one in three American adults has high blood pressure. That's over 119 million people in the U.S. And the vast majority of them have been told the same thing by their medical doctor. Take this medication, check your numbers, plan on doing this for the rest of your life. And here's what almost nobody is telling them. High blood pressure is not a disease. It's a response. Your body does not do things by accident. It's not making a mistake. When your blood pressure goes up, it's responding intelligently to something in its environment. And when we take a medication that forces that number down without even asking why it went up in the first place, we didn't actually fix anything. We just silenced the alarm while the building is still burning. And here's what makes this even more frustrating. The number one cause of high blood pressure is almost never discussed in a standard medical appointment. It's not genetics. It's not how much salt you put on your food. It's not just something that happens when you get older. So today we're going to talk about the real drivers of high blood pressure, why medications don't address any of them, and then most importantly, as always, what you can actually do to get to the root cause of it. And if you're currently on blood pressure medication or you've been told you're borderline and that it's coming, I want you to stay with me. This is your show today. But before we get into the education, every weekend on this show, I set aside a limited number of appointment times specifically for people that listen to this show. These are new patient evaluation spots at a discounted rate. Normally, a full new patient evaluation at our clinic that includes an exam, consultation, full spine digital x-rays, and a report of findings where we sit down and go over everything together, that's a $200 visit. But if you text in right now during the show, it's just $47. Why do I do this? Well, because if this show is landing for you, if something I'm saying is making you think there's more to the story, you deserve a real answer. Not another prescription, not another let's just keep an eye on it. You deserve to know what is actually causing this in your body. So here's all you have to do. Just text the word health, that's H-E-A-L-T-H, to this phone number. It's 208-664-1000. One of our team members will text you right back, get you scheduled, help you pick between our post-falls and our Coeur d'Alene clinic. But spots are limited. We fill up every single weekend. So if you want one, just text in right now. Text the word health to 208-664-1000. Okay, so let's get into this. Here's the fundamental idea, and I want you to really hear it. Your body never does anything stupid. I say this all the time. If your blood pressure is high, it's high for a reason. If your liver is producing more cholesterol, it's for a reason. If your gut's inflamed, there's a reason. The question we should always be asking is why, not how do we hide this. Think about it this way. When you're scared, your heart rate goes up. When it's cold outside, your blood vessels constrict and you shiver. When you're under acute stress, your blood pressure goes up. Does that mean you have a disease? No, that's brilliant design. That's your physiology keeping you alive in the moment. That's not stupid. That's extremely smart. The problem is that when that response never turns off, when your body stays locked in that elevated state day after day, week after week, year after year, that's when you start to see the real damage to your arteries and your kidneys and your heart. Not because your body's doing something wrong, but because it can't get out of a state it was never designed to be in permanently. So what keeps the body in that state? There are three primary drivers of chronically elevated blood pressure. And I want to walk through all three of them because none of them are fixed by medication. So driver number one, inflammation. And no, it's not because of your sodium intake. I know what you've been told your whole life. Watch your sodium, cut the salt. But here's what the science actually shows. The low sodium or salt narrative has been pushed since 1976. And what most people don't know is that when the U.S. government changed its dietary guidelines that year to limit salt intake, the Surgeon General himself warned that there was no medical evidence to actually support those guidelines. The first actual meta-analysis of the salt blood pressure connection wasn't done until 1991, and the study showed no meaningful connection. But by then, the cultural belief was already set. We had established a sacred cow, so to speak. And then governments and health agencies refused to reverse course because it would mean admitting that they were wrong for decades. And this is not the first time that's happened, by the way. Here are the numbers that matter. 80% of people with normal blood pressure are not sensitive to salt at all. 75% of people with pre-hypertension are not sensitive. And even 50% of people with full-blown hypertension are not salt sensitive. Salt is not the driver for the vast majority of people. So what's the driver? Well, it's sugar. Not just the sweet stuff, but refined carbs, processed food, anything that spikes your blood sugar. Because sugar causes oxidative stress. Sugar causes inflammation. And when your arteries are inflamed, they stiffen up. When they stiffen, the heart has to work harder to push blood through those vessels. And that's what causes or drives elevated blood pressure. Studies show that people who get more than 25% of their daily calories from sugar or carbohydrates are twice as likely to die from heart disease compared to those who keep it under 10%. This is the conversation that needs to be happening in every cardiologist's office in America. Why? Because the overwhelming majority of Americans get way more than 25% of their daily calories from carbohydrates. And yet, when was the last time you went to your medical doctor or even your cardiologist and got a nutritional recommendation instead of a prescription? Okay, driver number two, nervous system dysregulation. This is the one that almost never gets discussed, and it may actually be the most important. Your autonomic or automatic nervous system, the part of your nervous system that operates without your conscious control, regulates your heart rate, your vascular tone, your blood pressure. And it does all of that through signals that travel down your brainstem, your spinal cord, and then to your heart and to your blood vessels. Your body's hardwired, like the electrical system in your house. For all the appliances to work, they have to be connected with no interference. So when that system's functioning properly, your body can regulate blood pressure on its own. It goes up when it needs to, comes down when it needs to, and that's normal. But when your nervous system is stuck in sympathetic dominance, what we call fight or flight state, it keeps your blood vessels contracted. It keeps your heart rate high. It keeps your blood pressure up chronically. And here's the piece that most people miss. This doesn't just come from emotional stress. This can be structural. So if there's interference in the spine, specifically in the upper part of your neck, it can chronically disrupt the autonomic nervous system's ability to regulate itself. And you may have zero neck pain, but the damage from, let's say, an old car accident or from years of poor posture or from a sports injury even decades ago, well, that damage builds. And then the nervous system interference builds with it. And you don't feel it. We're going to talk about how to find it and fix it later on in the show. But driver number three is vascular damage from oxidative stress. When your arteries are repeatedly damaged through consuming too much sugar or toxins or chronic inflammation, the inner lining of those blood vessels starts to break down. So your body's intelligent response is to send repair material like cholesterol and calcium to patch those areas up. Where does that calcium come from? Oh, it comes from your bones. So if you continuously pull calcium out of your bones because your body's trying to heal from an inflammatory state, guess what you end up with? Osteoporosis. And then what's the medical solution for that? More medication. Meanwhile, your body's actually trying to do something extremely intelligent. So over time, that process leads to what we call arterial sclerosis, which is the hardening and the narrowing of your arteries. When these arteries are less flexible, they're more hard, blood pressure goes up. It's like trying to push the same volume of water through a narrower and stiffer hose. It just doesn't work without a lot of pressure. So listen, these three things, inflammation, neurological interference, vascular damage, these three drivers are what actually is causing blood pressure to go up for the vast majority of people. And blood pressure medication, again, doesn't address any of them. And so here's why this matters right now. If you're on blood pressure medication, which millions of Americans are, number one class of drugs prescribed in America today, it probably means your doctor has measured the number, which is not bad, and then the medication brought it down. But nobody's asking which of these three drivers is actually the underlying cause. Nobody's checking your inflammatory markers, most likely. Nobody's evaluated your nervous system function. Nobody's looked at the structure of your spine. And I'll tell you what I've seen in 15 years of practice. When you find and correct the actual cause, the number takes care of itself. So listen, if you want real answers, not just someone to help you manage a number, I'd like to invite you into one of our clinics. All you have to do is text the word health to 208-664-1000. Normally, it's $200 for a new patient to come in for an evaluation. 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And that covers your consultation, full spine x-rays, complete report of findings, where we're going to sit down and go over everything together. And after that, there's no obligation. So again, all you got to do is text the word health to 208-664-1000. So let me give you the research on the nervous system piece, because this deserves more than just my word for it. There was actually a study published in the Journal of Human Hypertension, which is a medical peer-reviewed journal. And here's what they found. They looked specifically at adjusting through chiropractic adjustments the atlas vertebra. That's C1. It's the very top bone in your neck, right at the base of your skull. It's the bone that surrounds and protects your brainstem. What they found was that restoring proper alignment at the atlas vertebra was associated with sustained reductions in systolic blood pressure. And we're talking up to 17 points. And this was directly comparable to taking a two-drug combo therapy simultaneously. So compared to being on both lisinopril and a diuretic, and the reduction was sustained. It wasn't temporary. They didn't have to keep coming back and taking the drug every single day like the other control group. So their conclusion was restoration of atlas alignment is associated with marked and sustained reductions in blood pressure. Now, why have you never seen a commercial about that? Why isn't the government talking about that? Well, there's not a lot of money in fixing the cause of the problem. So why would adjusting a bone in your neck affect blood pressure? Because the nervous system tissue running through that region of your spine directly influences your autonomic nervous system, the system that controls, again, vascular tone, heart rate, and even blood pressure. And so when you remove stress on those nerve tissues, your body regulates itself a lot better, including blood pressure. There's also research from the Journal of the American Geriatric Society showing that people with hyperkyphotic posture, that's forward head, rounded shoulders, which so many people are developing from screen time and desk work, but having that posture showed to have a significant increase risk of death from atherosclerosis, not back pain, not neck pain, not numbness and tingling, not headaches or migraines, but from atherosclerosis, just from your posture. And it's because that postural pattern chronically loads the nervous system and drives low-grade stress that never shuts off. And so your body is forced into this response physiology. And so your body's in this constant state of response, which is elevated blood pressure, higher cholesterol, higher blood levels of calcium, which means higher risk for osteoporosis.
13: I was having a tremendous amount of pain. Day in and day out, and it was hurting my mobility, my ability to work, and just life enjoyment. And I got to a point here just a few weeks ago where typing on my keyboard was incredibly painful, dull ache in my arm and numbness in my hands and feet, and so I knew I had to do something. I've had a couple of accidents, including fracturing my neck, and in the process, I ended up being fused at 6'7", and so when I came to you, I was obviously pretty concerned about the manipulation of my neck. I had already scheduled an appointment with my neurosurgeon to meet with him again to try to figure out what I could do. And I was referred to you through a friend of mine. I've had some amazing results in a very short period of time. I am in much less pain. I have better mobility. And I'm just feeling a lot better. Yeah.
14: 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Whether you've been listening for some time or this is your first time, I hope you're enjoying today's show. As you are listening today, if you're personally struggling with something in your health, maybe it's a bad back or headaches or neck pain, shoulder issues, sciatica, or even arthritis. What if you are struggling unnecessarily? What if you didn't have to struggle anymore? 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If we can help you, we will let you know that. If we cannot, we will let you know that too. Simply text the keyword HEALTH to 208-664-1000. Again, that's 208-664-1000. And the word that you will text in is HEALTH. This is Jessica, and we look forward to seeing you soon.
12: So listen, I'm going to give you a couple practical things that you can start doing this week. Number one, exercise. It's so simple, but what's simple to do is also simple. Your heart's a muscle. The most important muscle in your body. And just like every other muscle in your body, it's use it or lose it. And studies show that 30 minutes of cardiovascular exercise 5 days a week reduces cardiovascular disease by up to 57%. Listen, there's not a drug on the market that even comes close to that amount of benefit. And exercise is free, and there's no side effects except good ones, like a smaller waistline and abs. On top of that, exercise triggers the release of nitric oxide, which is a natural vasodilator. It literally relaxes the arterial walls and allows blood to flow more freely through your vascular system. Number two, cut sugar. Don't cut the salt. If you're worried about your heart, the dietary change that will have the biggest impact is reducing sugar and refined carbohydrates. That's bread, pasta, rice, packaged foods, soda, anything that's processed. So here's the deal. Just eat real food. Increase healthy fats like avocado and nuts and seeds and grass-fed beef and wild-caught fish, and increase protein, and your inflammatory load will drop substantially. And then when inflammation goes down, your blood pressure goes down with it. Number three, targeted supplementation. Here's a few that have solid clinical evidence specifically for blood pressure. Number one, magnesium. It's been shown to lower blood pressure, reduces inflammation, helps regulate blood sugar. It also relaxes you. So if you have muscle tension, take it before bed. It'll help with sleep. Number two, omega-3 fish oil. This reduces overall cardiovascular mortality by about 20% in clinical trials, which again, I mean, that rivals a lot of blood pressure medications, 20%. Vitamin D3, it's the next one, has been shown to lower systolic blood pressure by up to 10 points in people who are deficient, which is actually most Americans, by the way, even if you live in southern states, because people are inside so much. So these are all nutrients that support the physiology behind what your body is already trying to do, right? We're not treating symptoms. We're just enabling and equipping your body with what it needs to function properly. So I want to take a moment here and walk you through exactly what it looks

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Because these things can create neurological stress, one of the three primary drivers for people that have high blood pressure. 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So let me tell you about a patient of mine named Jimmy. Jimmy was 52 years old when he first came in. He's a business owner, actually a pretty healthy guy. He exercised, he didn't eat terribly, but he'd been on blood pressure medication for 15 years. And this is so common. His doctor told him he'd be on it for the rest of his life. And he had tried some natural things over the years, but nothing really made a significant difference. And so, you know, as to be expected, he was frustrated. And he didn't actually come in because of his blood pressure. He came in because he was starting to develop upper back and neck pain. And somewhere in our intake conversation, he had just mentioned, kind of in passing, that he'd been in this car accident about 25 years earlier. And he said it wasn't that big a deal. He felt fine within a few days. He moved on and hadn't really thought about it ever since. Well, when we took x-rays, we realized something right off the bat. I mean, he had had... And so then we took x-rays and what we found was clear. He had significant structural damage in his upper back and in his neck. And those bones had shifted. There was degeneration that had been building for decades. And that degeneration and shifting had caused pressure and inflammation around the nerve roots in his upper back and his neck, which is why he was having pain. But those same nerve roots also regulate autonomic function to the heart and the vascular system. And it's the same anatomy that causes numbness and tingling in the arm during a heart attack, because it's the same set of nerve roots. And so we put him on a corrective care plan, specific adjustments based on his x-rays, corrective exercises to support the structural changes we were working towards. And then within about 2 weeks, his blood pressure started to come down on its own, not because we were treating his blood pressure. We weren't. But because we removed the structural interference that had been disrupting his nervous system's ability to regulate itself for over 25 years. So about a month in, his primary care doctor noticed that the numbers were dropping further than expected. Jimmy was still on a full dose of medication, and he actually started getting dizzy when he would stand up. And it's because his blood pressure was now going too low. And so the doctor reduced his dose. And then within another 2 months, he was off his blood pressure medication completely. And his doctor was surprised, but Jimmy wasn't, I wasn't, because we actually understood what the underlying cause of the problem was. So here's what I want you to take from that story. Jimmy was not on blood pressure medication because he had a medication deficiency. He had a structural problem in his neck, and nobody had ever looked for it. Not in 15 years of blood pressure management had anyone even mentioned the idea of checking his spine or nervous system. If you're just tuning in, I'm Dr. Ryan Sousley, Coeur d'Alene, Idaho. Today we're talking about the real causes of high blood pressure, not the version you've been told. The three actual drivers, which are chronic inflammation from sugar and processed food, not from salt. Nervous system dysregulation, which can be structural in origin and is actually something that most people have never even heard of, let alone evaluated. And then vascular damage from oxidative stress that builds over time. And blood pressure medication doesn't address any of these.
it manages the number, and there is a difference. And so if you want to find out what's actually going on with your body, every weekend I hold a limited number of discounted appointment times for new patients. And it's these appointments are specifically for radio listeners only. The visit is normally $200. This weekend, it's $47. That's a full consultation, spine x-rays, sit-down report of findings. And there's no commitment after that. I just want you to have answers. So all you got to do is text the word health to 208-664-1000. Again, all you got to do is text the word health to 208-664-1000. Okay, I'm going to bring this home. High blood pressure affects nearly one in three.

0: 1,000. Okay, I'm going to bring this home. High blood pressure affects nearly 1 in 3 Americans, and the standard approach is medication for life. And it doesn't fix anything. It manages a number. It does that by overriding the body's physiology without ever asking why that physiology went off in the first place. And there are 3 real drivers. Number 1, inflammation from sugar, processed food, and oxidative stress. It's not salt. The research on the salt blood pressure link does not hold up for most people. What drives inflammation and therefore elevated blood pressure is sugar and processed food. If you cut those out, your body has a real chance to heal. Number 2, nervous system dysregulation. When there's a structural interference in your spine, particularly at the top of your neck, your body's ability to regulate blood pressure is compromised. It's like trying to water your lawn through a kink in the hose. It can happen, but it's difficult. We actually have a peer-reviewed study showing that correcting the atlas, which is the top bone in your neck, C1, produced blood pressure reductions that were equivalent to a 2-drug combo therapy. So basically, getting adjusted rivals the effect, the benefit of taking drugs with none of the side effects. And that should be widely known, and it's not. But now you know it, so you can do something about it. Number 3, vascular damage from oxidative stress. Your arteries get damaged, they stiffen, blood pressure goes up, and your blood pressure goes up as your body tries to compensate. Address the inflammation at the root, and the vessel walls can begin to heal. So here's the bottom line. If you've been told that you got to be on blood pressure medication for the rest of your life, or even right now, and nobody's ever evaluated your spine and nervous system, nobody's ever looked at your inflammatory markers, nobody's ever had a conversation with you about what's actually causing your body to stay in that pressure of elevated, to stay in that state of elevated blood pressure, then you haven't had a root cause evaluation. You've had symptom management. And I want to change that for you. So text in right now. Text the word health to 208-664-1000. $47 this weekend only. Normally it's $200, and that gets you a full exam, spine x-rays, and a report of findings where we're going to sit down with you, show you the imaging, go over exactly what we found and what a real plan looks like to fix it, and then there's no pressure. But at the very least, you'll be informed. And information is power. Again, just text the word health to 208-664-1000. Your body's not broken. It's not your enemy. You don't have to fight against it. High blood pressure is not a life sentence. It's a signal. And all signals have causes. And causes, when you find them, can be corrected. And that's exactly what we do. So I'm Dr. Ryan Sousley. Thanks for being here today. Hey, remember, information plus application creates the transformation. See you next week.
1: My name's Tracy Barrett, and I heard Dr. Sousley talking on the radio about chronic pain in chiropractic care. And that's what led me to Archetype. Before starting care, I was dealing with migraines almost daily, and shoulder pain, sciatic pain, neck pain, and TMJ, wrists, hands. I was just in a lot of pain, and I didn't sleep. I haven't slept for maybe 10 years without taking some type of medications. I've had chiropractic care in the past, and so I wanted to try something different because regular chiropractic care was not working for me. And after coming here, I don't take any medication and I fall asleep every night. I have headaches still, but only maybe twice a month rather than almost every day. My sciatic pain is gone. My shoulder pain is gone. I have a completely different life now. So if you're dealing with any headaches, sleepless nights, pain, in any part of your body, honestly, I suggest coming to Archetype, giving it a try. They have great doctors, great staff, and they'll help you.
2: 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What if you are struggling unnecessarily? 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
9: Welcome to the Dr. Ryan Sousley Show. I'm your host, Dr. Ryan Sousley, Coeur d'Alene, Idaho. And this is the show where we talk about the most common health issues that people face today and give you natural, practical solutions so that you can take back control of your health. So thanks for joining me today. Take notes, take value. Most importantly, take action. So listen, right now, while you're listening to this, nearly one in three American adults has high blood pressure. That's over 119 million people in the U.S., and the vast majority of them have been told the same thing by their medical doctor. Take this medication, check your numbers, plan on doing this for the rest of your life. And here's what almost nobody is telling them. High blood pressure is not a disease. It's a response. Your body does not do things by accident. It's not making a mistake. When your blood pressure goes up, it's responding intelligently to something in its environment. And when we take a medication that forces that number down without even asking why it went up in the first place, we didn't actually fix anything. We just silenced the alarm while the building is still burning. And here's what makes this even more frustrating. The number one cause of high blood pressure is almost never discussed in a standard medical appointment. It's not genetics. It's not how much salt you put on your food. It's not just something that happens when you get older. So today we're going to talk about the real drivers of high blood pressure, why medications don't address any of them, and then most importantly, as always, what you can actually do to get to the root cause of it. And if you're currently on blood pressure medication or you've been told you're borderline and that it's coming, I want you to stay with me. This is your show today. But before we get into the education, every weekend on this show, I set aside a limited number of appointment times specifically for people that listen to the show. These are new patient evaluation spots at a discounted rate. Normally, a full new patient evaluation at our clinic that includes an exam, consultation, full spine digital x-rays, and a report of findings where we sit down and go over everything together, that's a $200 visit. But if you text in right now during the show, it's just $47. Why do I do this? Well, because if this show is landing for you, if something I'm saying is making you think there's more to the story, you deserve a real answer. Not another prescription, not another let's just keep an eye on it. You deserve to know what is actually causing this in your body. So here's all you have to do. Just text the word health, that's H-E-A-L-T-H, to this phone number. It's 208-664-1000. One of our team members will text you right back, get you scheduled, help you pick between our post falls and our Coeur d'Alene clinic. But spots are limited. We fill up every single weekend. So if you want one, just text in right now. Text the word health to 208-664-1000. Okay, so let's get into this. Here's the fundamental idea, and I want you to really hear it. Your body never does anything stupid. I say this all the time. If your blood pressure is high, it's high for a reason. If your liver is producing more cholesterol, it's for a reason. If your gut's inflamed, there's a reason. The question we should always be asking is why, not how do we hide this. Think about it this way. When you're scared, your heart rate goes up. When it's cold outside, your blood vessels constrict and you shiver. When you're under acute stress, your blood pressure goes up. Does that mean you have a disease? No, that's brilliant design. That's your physiology keeping you alive in the moment. That's not stupid. That's extremely smart. The problem is that when that response never turns off, when your body stays locked in that elevated state day after day, week after week, year after year, that's when you start to see the real damage to your arteries and your kidneys and your heart. Not because your body's doing something wrong, but because it can't get out of a state it was never designed to be in permanently. So what keeps the body in that state? There are three primary drivers of chronically elevated blood pressure. And I want to walk through all three of them because none of them are fixed by medication. So driver number one, inflammation. And no, it's not because of your sodium intake. I know what you've been told your whole life. Watch your sodium, cut the salt. But here's what the science actually shows. The low sodium or salt narrative has been pushed since 1976. And what most people don't know is that when the U.S. government changed its dietary guidelines that year to limit salt intake, the Surgeon General himself warned that there was no medical evidence to actually support those guidelines. The first actual meta-analysis of the salt blood pressure connection wasn't done until 1991, and the study showed no meaningful connection. But by then, the cultural belief was already set. We had established a sacred cow, so to speak. And then governments and health agencies refused to reverse course because it would mean admitting that they were wrong for decades. And this is not the first time that's happened, by the way. Here are the numbers that matter. 80% of people with normal blood pressure are not sensitive to salt at all. 75% of people with pre-hypertension are not sensitive. And even 50% of people with full-blown hypertension are not salt sensitive. Salt is not the driver for the vast majority of people. So what's the driver? Well, it's sugar. Not just the sweet stuff, but refined carbs, processed food, anything that spikes your blood sugar. Because sugar causes oxidative stress. Sugar causes inflammation. And when your arteries are inflamed, they stiffen up. When they stiffen, the heart has to work harder to push blood through those vessels. And that's what causes or drives elevated blood pressure. Studies show that people who get more than 25% of their daily calories from sugar or carbohydrates are twice as likely to die from heart disease compared to those who keep it under 10%. This is the conversation that needs to be happening in every cardiologist's office in America. Why? Because the overwhelming majority of Americans get way more than 25% of their daily calories from carbohydrates. And yet, when was the last time you went to your medical doctor or even your cardiologist and got a nutritional recommendation instead of a prescription? Okay, driver number two, nervous system dysregulation. This is the one that almost never gets discussed, and it may actually be the most important. Your autonomic or automatic nervous system, the part of your nervous system that operates without your conscious control, regulates your heart rate, your vascular tone, your blood pressure. And it does all of that through signals that travel down your brainstem, your spinal cord, and then to your heart and to your blood vessels. Your body's hardwired, like the electrical system in your house. For all the appliances to work, they have to be connected with no interference. So when that system's functioning properly, your body can regulate blood pressure on its own. It goes up when it needs to, comes down when it needs to, and that's normal. But when your nervous system is stuck in sympathetic dominance, what we call fight or flight state, it keeps your blood vessels contracted. It keeps your heart rate high. It keeps your blood pressure up chronically. And here's the piece that most people miss. This doesn't just come from emotional stress. This can be structural. So if there's interference in the spine, specifically in the upper part of your neck, it can chronically disrupt the autonomic nervous system's ability to regulate itself. And you may have zero neck pain, but the damage from, let's say, an old car accident or from years of poor posture or from a sports injury even decades ago, well, that damage builds. And then the nervous system interference builds with it. And you don't feel it. We're going to talk about how to find it and fix it later on in the show. But driver number three is vascular damage from oxidative stress. When your arteries are repeatedly damaged through consuming too much sugar or toxins or chronic inflammation, the inner lining of those blood vessels starts to break down. So your body's intelligent response is to send repair material like cholesterol and calcium to patch those areas up. Where does that calcium come from? Oh, it comes from your bones. So if you continuously pull calcium out of your bones because your body's trying to heal from an inflammatory state, guess what you end up with? Osteoporosis. And then what's the medical solution for that? More medication. Meanwhile, your body is actually trying to do something extremely intelligent. So over time, that process leads to what we call arterial sclerosis, which is the hardening and the narrowing of your arteries. When these arteries are less flexible, they're more hard, blood pressure goes up. It's like trying to push the same volume of water through a narrower and stiffer hose. It just doesn't work without a lot of pressure. So listen, these three things, inflammation, neurological interference, vascular damage, these three drivers are what actually is causing blood pressure to go up for the vast majority of people. And blood pressure medication, again, doesn't address any of them. And so here's why this matters right now. If you're on blood pressure medication, which millions of Americans are, number one class of drugs prescribed in America today, it probably means your doctor has measured the number, which is not bad, and then the medication brought it down. But nobody's asking which of these three drivers is actually the underlying cause. Nobody's checking your inflammatory markers, most likely. Nobody's evaluated your nervous system function. Nobody's looked at the structure of your spine. And I'll tell you what I've seen in 15 years of practice. When you find and correct the actual cause, the number takes care of itself. So listen, if you want real answers, not just someone to help you manage a number, I'd like to invite you into one of our clinics. All you have to do is text the word health to 208-664-1000. Normally, it's $200 for a new patient to come in for an evaluation. 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And that covers your consultation, full spine x-rays, complete report of findings, where we're going to sit down and go over everything together. And after that, there's no obligation. So again, all you got to do is text the word health to 208-664-1000. So let me give you the research on the nervous system piece, because this deserves more than just my word for it. There was actually a study published in the Journal of Human Hypertension, which is a medical peer-reviewed journal. And here's what they found. They looked specifically at adjusting through chiropractic adjustments the atlas vertebra. That's C1. It's the very top bone in your neck, right at the base of your skull. It's the bone that surrounds and protects your brainstem. What they found was that restoring proper alignment at the atlas vertebra was associated with sustained reductions in systolic blood pressure. And we're talking up to 17 points. And this was directly comparable to taking a two-drug combo therapy simultaneously. So compared to being on both lisinopril and a diuretic, and the reduction was sustained. It wasn't temporary. They didn't have to keep coming back and taking the drug every single day like the other control group. So their conclusion was restoration of atlas alignment is associated with marked and sustained reductions in blood pressure. Now, why have you never seen a commercial about that? Why isn't the government talking about that? Well, there's not a lot of money in fixing the cause of the problem. So why would adjusting a bone in your neck affect blood pressure? Because the nervous system tissue running through that region of your spine directly influences your autonomic nervous system, the system that controls, again, vascular tone, heart rate, and even blood pressure. And so when you remove stress on those nerve tissues, your body regulates itself a lot better, including blood pressure. There's also research from the Journal of the American Geriatric Society showing that people with hyperkyphotic posture, that's forward head, rounded shoulders, which so many people are developing from screen time and desk work, but having that posture showed to have a significant increase risk of death from atherosclerosis, not back pain, not neck pain, not numbness and tingling, not headaches or migraines, but from atherosclerosis, just from your posture. And it's because that postural pattern chronically loads the nervous system and drives low-grade stress that never shuts off. And so your body is forced into this response physiology. And so your body's in this constant state of response, which is elevated blood pressure, higher cholesterol, higher blood levels of calcium, which means higher risk for osteoporosis.
10: I was having a tremendous amount of pain day in and day out, and it was hurting my mobility, my ability to work, and just life enjoyment. And I got to a point here just a few weeks ago where typing on my keyboard was incredibly painful, dull ache in my arm and numbness in my hands and feet. And so I knew I had to do something. I've had a couple of accidents, including fracturing my neck. And in the process, I ended up being fused at 6'7". And so when I came to you, I was obviously pretty concerned about the manipulation of my neck. I had already scheduled an appointment with my neurosurgeon to meet with him again to try to figure out what I could do. And I was referred to you through a friend of mine. I've had some amazing results in a very short period of time. I am in much less pain. I have better mobility, and I'm just feeling a lot better. Yeah.
0: This is Jessica from Dr. Selsley's office. Whether you've been listening for some time or this is your first time, I hope you're enjoying today's show. As you are listening today, if you're personally struggling with something in your health, maybe it's a bad back or headaches or neck pain, shoulder issues, sciatica, or even arthritis. What if you are struggling unnecessarily? What if you didn't have to struggle anymore? Take the first step to regaining victory in your health. We have a discounted exam and consultation for radio listeners during the show. All you need to do is text in. If we can help you, we will let you know that. If we cannot, we will let you know that too. Simply text the keyword HEALTH to 208-664-1000. Again, that's 208-664-1000. And the word that you will text in is HEALTH. This is Jessica, and we look forward to seeing you soon.
9: So listen, I'm going to give you a couple practical things that you can start doing this week. Number one, exercise. It's so simple, but what's simple to do is also simple. Your heart's a muscle, the most important muscle in your body. And just like every other muscle in your body, it's use it or lose it. And studies show that 30 minutes of cardiovascular exercise 5 days a week reduces cardiovascular disease by up to 57%. Listen, there's not a drug on the market that even comes close to that amount of benefit. And exercise is free, and there's no side effects except good ones, like a smaller waistline and abs. On top of that, exercise triggers the release of nitric oxide, which is a natural vasodilator. It literally relaxes the arterial walls and allows blood to flow more freely through your vascular system. Number two, cut sugar. Don't cut the salt. If you're worried about your heart, the dietary change that will have the biggest impact is reducing sugar and refined carbohydrates. That's bread, pasta, rice, packaged foods, soda, anything that's processed. So here's the deal. Just eat real food. Increase healthy fats like avocado and nuts and seeds and grass-fed beef and wild-caught fish. And increase protein, and your inflammatory load will drop substantially. And then when inflammation goes down, your blood pressure goes down with it. Number three, targeted supplementation. Here's a few that have solid clinical evidence specifically for blood pressure. Number one, magnesium. It's been shown to lower blood pressure, reduces inflammation, helps regulate blood sugar. It also relaxes you. So if you have muscle tension, take it before bed. It'll help with sleep. Number two, omega-3 fish oil. This reduces overall cardiovascular mortality by about 20% in clinical trials, which again, I mean, that rivals a lot of blood pressure medications. 20%. Vitamin D3. It's the next one, has been shown to lower systolic blood pressure by up to 10 points in people who are deficient, which is actually most Americans, by the way, even if you live in southern states, because people are inside so much. So these are all nutrients that support the physiology behind what your body is already trying to do, right? We're not treating symptoms. We're just enabling and equipping your body with what it needs to function properly. So I want to take a moment here and walk you through exactly what it looks like to come in as a new patient. Because I know a lot of people hesitate when they don't know exactly what to expect. When you text in right now and reserve your $47 appointment, here's exactly what happens. You come in, we give you a tour of the clinic. Then we're going to sit down for a full consultation. I want to understand your history, what you've been dealing with, for how long, what you've tried. 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We look at the structure of your spine, alignment, degeneration, any postural distortions. Why? because these things can create neurological stress, one of the three primary drivers for people that have high blood pressure. And then we schedule a report of findings. And at that appointment, I'm going to show you everything and then go over recommendations. And then at the end of that visit, there's zero pressure. 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So let me tell you about a patient of mine named Jimmy. Jimmy was 52 years old when he first came in. He's a business owner, actually a pretty healthy guy. He exercised, he didn't eat terribly, but he'd been on blood pressure medication for 15 years. And this is so common. His doctor told him he'd be on it for the rest of his life. And he had tried some natural things over the years, but nothing really made a significant difference. And so, you know, as to be expected, he was frustrated. And he didn't actually come in because of his blood pressure. He came in because he was starting to develop upper back and neck pain. And somewhere in our intake conversation, he had just mentioned, kind of in passing, that he'd been in this car accident about 25 years earlier. And he said it wasn't that big a deal. He felt fine within a few days. He moved on and hadn't really thought about it ever since. Well, when we took x-rays, we realized something right off the bat. I mean, he had had... And so then we took x-rays, and what we found was clear. He had significant structural damage in his upper back and in his neck, and those bones had shifted. There was degeneration that had been building for decades, and that degeneration and shifting had caused pressure and inflammation around the nerve roots in his upper back and his neck, which is why he was having pain. But those same nerve roots also regulate autonomic function to the heart and the vascular system. And it's the same anatomy that causes numbness and tingling in the arm during a heart attack, because it's the same set of nerve roots. And so we put him on a corrective care plan, specific adjustments based on his x-rays, corrective exercises to support the structural changes we were working towards. And then within about 2 weeks, his blood pressure started to come down on its own, not because we were treating his blood pressure. We weren't. But because we removed the structural interference that had been disrupting his nervous system's ability to regulate itself for over 25 years. So about a month in, his primary care doctor noticed that the numbers were dropping further than expected. Jimmy was still on a full dose of medication, and he actually started getting dizzy when he would stand up. And it's because his blood pressure was now going too low. And so the doctor reduced his dose. And then within another 2 months, he was off his blood pressure medication completely. And his doctor was surprised, but Jimmy wasn't, I wasn't, because we actually understood what the underlying cause of the problem was. So here's what I want you to take from that story. Jimmy was not on blood pressure medication because he had a medication deficiency. He had a structural problem in his neck, and nobody had ever looked for it. Not in 15 years of blood pressure management had anyone even mentioned the idea of checking his spine or nervous system. If you're just tuning in, I'm Dr. Ryan Sousley, Coeur d'Alene, Idaho. Today we're talking about the real causes of high blood pressure, not the version you've been told. The three actual drivers, which are chronic inflammation from sugar and processed food, not from salt. Nervous system dysregulation, which can be structural in origin and is actually something that most people have never even heard of, let alone evaluated. And then vascular damage from oxidative stress that builds over time. And blood pressure medication doesn't address any of these. It manages the number, and there is a difference. And so if you want to find out what's actually going on with your body, every weekend I hold a limited number of discounted appointment times for new patients. And it's these appointments are specifically for radio listeners only. The visit is normally $200. This weekend it's $47. That's a full consultation, spine x-rays, sit down report of findings. And there's no commitment after that. I just want you to have answers. So all you got to do is text the word health to 208-664-1000. 1000. Again, all you got to do is text the word health to 208-664-1000. Okay, I'm going to bring this home. High blood pressure affects nearly 1 in 3 Americans. And the standard approach is medication for life. And it doesn't fix anything. It manages a number. It does that by overriding the body's physiology without ever asking why that physiology went off in the first place. And there are 3 real drivers. Number 1, inflammation from sugar, processed food, and oxidative stress. It's not salt. The research on the salt blood pressure link does not hold up for most people. What drives inflammation and therefore elevated blood pressure is sugar and processed food. If you cut those out, your body has a real chance to heal. Number 2, nervous system dysregulation. When there's a structural interference in your spine, particularly at the top of your neck, your body's ability to regulate blood pressure is compromised. It's like trying to water your lawn through a kink in the hose. It can happen, but it's difficult. We actually have a peer-reviewed study showing that correcting the atlas, which is the top bone in your neck, C1, produced blood pressure reductions that were equivalent to a 2-drug combo therapy. So basically, getting adjusted rivals the effect, the benefit of taking drugs with none of the side effects. And that should be widely known, and it's not. But now you know it, so you can do something about it. Number 3, vascular damage from oxidative stress. Your arteries get damaged, they stiffen, blood pressure goes up, and your blood pressure goes up as your body tries to compensate. Address the inflammation at the root, and the vessel walls can begin to heal. So here's the bottom line. If you've been told that you got to be on blood pressure medication for the rest of your life, or even right now, and nobody's ever evaluated your spine and nervous system, nobody's ever looked at your inflammatory markers, nobody's ever had a conversation with you about what's actually causing your body to stay in that pressure of elevated, to stay in that state of elevated blood pressure, then you haven't had a root cause evaluation. You've had symptom management. And I want to change that for you. So text in right now. Text the word health to 208-664-1000. $47 this weekend only. Normally it's $200, and that gets you a full exam, spine x-rays, and a report of findings where we're going to sit down with you, show you the imaging, go over exactly what we found and what a real plan looks like to fix it, and then there's no pressure. But at the very least, you'll be informed. And information is power. Again, just text the word health to 208-664-1000. Your body's not broken. It's not your enemy. You don't have to fight against it. High blood pressure is not a life sentence. It's a signal. And all signals have causes. And causes, when you find them, can be corrected. And that's exactly what we do. So I'm Dr. Ryan Sousley. Thanks for being here today. Hey, remember, information plus application creates the transformation. See you next week.
11: My name's Tracy Barrett, and I heard Dr. Sousley talking on the radio about chronic pain in chiropractic care. And that's what led me to Archetype. Before starting care, I was dealing with migraines almost daily and shoulder pain, sciatic pain, neck pain, and TMJ, wrists, hands. I was just in a lot of pain, and I didn't sleep. I haven't slept for maybe 10 years without taking some type of medications. I've had chiropractic care in the past, and so I wanted to try something different because regular chiropractic care was not working for me. And after coming here, I don't take any medication and I fall asleep every night. I have headaches still, but only maybe twice a month rather than almost every day. My sciatic pain is gone. My shoulder pain is gone. I have a completely different life now. So if you're dealing with any headaches, sleepless nights, pain, in any part of your body, honestly, I suggest coming to Archetype, giving it a try. They have great doctors, great staff, and they'll help you.
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2: 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From ABC News, I'm Mike Dubusky. Heavy rain, high surf, and the threat of mudslides are all in the cards today for Hawaii as Tropical Storm Lala bears down on the state. Honolulu Mayor Rick Blangiardi is urging residents to get to higher ground.
13: If you're not paying attention right now to the potential of these storms and how severe they can be, then all I can tell you is you're putting your own self at risk and your families. Please, we will not... We're not in the business of trying to scare anybody. We'll inform people.
2: Lala could strengthen into a hurricane in the coming hours. The United Arab Emirates is now claiming that Iran struck another vessel in the Strait of Hormuz as the fight over that critical waterway heats up yet again.
14: The president claiming the U.S. is winning big against Iran.
15: Pretty soon I'll be declaring the Hormuz Strait a territory of the United States.
14: Overnight, Iran's deputy foreign minister responding, saying the Strait of Hormuz has been Iranian, is Iranian, and will remain Iranian, and will only be closed and opened under Iran's command. The stalemate continuing, with the president struggling to achieve a lasting agreement.
2: ABC News national correspondent Stephen Portnoy in Washington. Authorities now say one of the people shot overnight near Virginia State University's residence halls was a student there. They've since been treated at the hospital and released. ABC's Olivia Rubin has more on how that incident played out.
16: This shooting unfolded around 1:30 in the morning, specifically officials saying that it occurred near the sort of quad area and that when they responded, they found those five individuals shot outside of the residence halls. In terms of the conditions of those individuals, they say that four sustained non-life-threatening injuries. One of those individuals is in critical condition.
2: Police have not yet made any arrests. And at least 47 people have been killed in Indonesia following a 7.7 magnitude earthquake there. You're listening to ABC News.
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2: Police in Houston say three people have been hurt by a man armed with an automatic weapon firing at vehicles in the city. Sound from Broadcastify shows responding officers opening fire on the suspect after he refused commands.
18: Shots fired. The guy's in a front porch.
2: The suspect was taken to an area hospital. His condition is unknown. The three people who were shot have received medical attention and all are in stable condition, police say. A North Carolina woman is facing charges in connection with an alleged murder-for-hire plot. According to investigators, Shelley Owensby paid to have her ex-girlfriend's new partner killed and her ex-girlfriend kidnapped, even allegedly putting down a $500 deposit to a police informant to demonstrate that she was serious about the plan. Lawyers for Owensby said she was induced to commit the crimes by the police. In a New York courtroom yesterday, Luigi Mangione pleading guilty to stalking charges in the federal case against him. His defense team says they now want the state charges against him dropped. ABC News legal contributor Brian Buckmeyer.
19: The state can actually use his admission of guilt in his allocution where he says that he planned this out. He sent the email pretending to be a wealthy investor, all of that. They can use it against him and convict him in state court. And if they have two convictions, those sentences could run consecutively, meaning for an even longer prison time.
2: The state says it plans to continue with its case against Mangione, who's accused of shooting and killing the CEO of United Healthcare in 2024. I'm Mike Dubusky,
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1: Welcome to Health Talk America. I'm Dr. Adam Brockman, and today's hour is going to be a little different than what you usually get from us. Dr. Bob and I, we spend most of our time on this show talking about prevention and nutrition and just the science of staying well. Well, today we're going to talk about accountability. Because trust in public health doesn't get rebuilt by ignoring the past. It gets rebuilt by looking straight at it. And to help me do that this hour, we've got a familiar voice for you. Joining me for this entire hour is Dr. Bob Martin. He's got 30 plus years building this platform and someone who has never been shy about asking the uncomfortable question. Dr. Bob, welcome.
2: Thank you, Dr. Brockman. Great to be with you and our audience today.
1: Well, Dr. Bob, this is the kind of conversation our listeners have been asking us for in particular, because this is what we're going to do this hour. We're going to walk through a series of exchanges from the congressional hearings, Dr. Fauci under oath being questioned by senators from both parties. We're not here to relitigate an election or score partisan points. We're here because when the people who ran the biggest public health response of our lifetimes are asked direct questions under oath on the record, what they say and how they say it matters to every family that trusted that guidance. And Dr. Bob, I want to be clear with the audience. Some of these moments are pointed. Some are tense. A couple are almost funny in how absurd they get. But the thorough line is the same in every clip, and that's transparency. Did we get straight answers, or did we get something else? So I want to go ahead and start this conversation with a recording, and I think it's important to bring up.
2: Yes. Well, first of all, we realize and recognize that some people are, over Fauci, enough already. They got bad mental fatigue over Fauci. Look, if we don't take a look at this and evaluate what happened, it's destined to happen again with crazy, tyrannical, power crazy people like Dr. Fauci and all the minions who set forth this whole disaster, the worst of our time in the COVID disaster. So I think it's important to go back. I had personal friends die as a result of COVID getting a shot. So it is a situation, and there are many people who have been listening to this show for a long time. They heard my passion back in 2020, early 2020, when I was completely against it. I warned people against it. It's not their fault, Dr. Brockman, that they got conditioned into it, brainwashed into it, bullied into it, forced into it, against, losing their job, their paycheck, all of it. So we realize that. But I'm going to be playing an audio clip. We're going to be playing an audio clip here. Mickey Willis, a filmmaker, interviewed a Dr. David Martin, who's a PhD, no relation, even though I wouldn't mind being related to this guy. He's quite sharp. And he's been all over this COVID situation from the very beginning. Dr. David Martin accuses public health officials, including Dr. Fauci and all his minions, of a pre-planned pandemic, manipulation of scientific data, and managing infectious disease responses for corporate and political gain. That's what he's accusing. And he, in this interview, he lays forth the whole thing. A lot of people think that Fauci is going to get off, but I think that if we can send this audio tape to as many people as we can so that we can get our legislators and our lawmakers to wake up and realize that Dr. Fauci, even though he's 85 years of age, needs to pay the piper. He is responsible for many, many deaths, millions of deaths. And here is the interview with Dr. David Martin and Mickey Willis. Go.
3: Now, Dr. Martin and I are reuniting to expose the very details the media is working very hard to keep hidden from you. Dr. Martin, with respect to time and short attention spans, let's jump right into the deep end.
4: Beautiful, Mickey. It's great to be back, and it's wonderful to use this moment to remind people that the hearing that just took place, led by Senator Rand Paul, attended by Senator Johnson, Senator Hawley, and others, is a very interesting ongoing part of the cover-up, which many of us have been aware of since long before we were told about SARS-CoV-2 or COVID-19. And it's important at this moment in time to realize that the cover-up about the 2014, to be specific, the January 1st, 2014 immunity document that came out as part of Biden's pardon of Fauci, is itself a smokescreen. And it's critical that we understand that under the Patriot Act, and specifically under Section 802 of the Patriot Act and other components, including Section 2339, the statute of limitations for domestic terrorism resulting in the death of Americans has no statute of limitation. And in this particular case, precedes all of the 2014 pardon by several years. It's important for everybody to realize that beginning in 2002, and you heard the date correctly, in 2002, Anthony Fauci, together with Ralph Baric, made a modification of the coronavirus so that it would target human heart and human lung tissue. In 2005, they announced that they had what they called synthetic coronavirus as a, quote, biowarfare-enabling technology. I don't know if that sounds like an innocent, you know, kind of Sunday school picnic to you, but last time I checked, biowarfare-enabling technology is a rather straightforward position. And then the smoking gun, which actually gives us the ability to show that it was an act of domestic terrorism, is actually a grant. And it's a grant that's referenced in the 2016 paper that said that SARS-CoV-2 was, and I quote, poised for human emergence from a model that was jointly developed by the University of North Carolina, Chapel Hill, and by the Wuhan Institute of Virology, using a thing called WIV-1, the Wuhan Institute of Virology Virus 1, the grant number U19A107810, which has Anthony Fauci and Ralph Baric's fingerprints all over it, began on September 29th, 2009, a full 5 years in advance of the pardon. So when we are told that there is supposedly no way Congress can prosecute Anthony Fauci, that there's no way for the Justice Department to hold him accountable because of a 2014 pardon, it is critical for all of us to listen and share and promote this conversation so that our congressional leaders understand that Anthony Fauci, together with Ralph Baric, committed acts of domestic terrorism as defined by the statute, for which there is neither pardon nor statute of limitation. So the 85-year-old Dr. Anthony Fauci, Mr. Science, who pleads the fifth, still has a legal pathway to be held accountable for all of his actions that led to the death of millions of people around the world.
3: And long before COVID, as we know his history, this is a repeated MO.
4: That's exactly right. And it's important for us to continue to recite the fact that there was no such thing as SARS, not SARS 1.0. There was no such thing as SARS until Ralph Baric modified coronavirus to hit human lung epithelial cells back in 2003. So the whole notion of SARS as a disease is something that was created by, funded by, and entirely supported by the gain-of-function research, which by 2005 was officially labeled bio-warfare-enabling technology.
3: Dr. David Martin, thank you so much once again for bringing clarity to an otherwise very confusing and intentionally messy narrative.
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0: Welcome back to Health Talk America. I'm Dr. Adam Brockman here with Dr. Bob. And healthtalkamerica.com has the full breakdown of today's hour if you're just tuning in. 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Before the break, we heard Dr. David Martin discussing years of this Fauci cover-up, Dr. Fauci's cover-up. And Dr. Bob, I want to go ahead and pass it over to you for your take on that conversation.
1: Yes. Well, for those who are just tuning into the program, I would encourage you to go to the podcast of this radio show and listen to that segment. It is powerful. It is so important, because if we don't learn from what has occurred as a result of Dr. Fauci and all of his minions, it could repeat itself again. We could be facing the same kind of situation once again. And that is a tragedy, because it's one of the worst catastrophic death situations that's ever happened in the United States, COVID-19 and all the lies, and Dr. Fauci and all his people that helped him pull it off. So, and again, as I mentioned, when you have people that you know, Dr. Brockman, we've had colleagues of ours that died, that went to a hospital because they had COVID, they trusted the hospital, and they immediately, put them on remdesivir, which we know doesn't work. It's responsible for a lot of the deaths. They intubated them, and they never made it out. And, it wasn't their fault. It's not the fault of anybody listening who has had who got a COVID shot based on the fear that was put into their psyche by either our own government or their own doctor. It looks like right now, statistically, they figured out, Dr. Brockman, that about 93%, 94% of all MDs went along with this entire fiasco, this disaster called COVID-19 shots, the vaccines. They're not even vaccines to begin with, in the truest sense of the word. So you had the brave men and women in medicine, about maybe 6-7%, who said, there's something wrong with this. We're not going to do it. They didn't get vaccinated themselves, and they also did not push their patients or force their patients into it by browbeating them, making them feel guilty or scaring them to death. And we got to give credit where credit is due for those brave medical doctors who stood the ground, and there are many of them, but the vast majority of them just went along with the FDA and the NIH and Dr. Fauci and all the rest of it, which is a sad commentary, and hopefully it will never happen again as long as we understand it. I mean, we've talked so many times on the show about all the false information that was given from the onset of COVID, that it was going to be 93% effective, that if you take the vaccine, you wouldn't get it. If you take the vaccine, you couldn't pass it on to grandma and kill her. If and then we have the 6 feet of spread between people and shutting down schools, and you can't go into restaurants without your mask until you get to the table and you whip off the mask. No problem whatsoever. We don't want to relitigate the whole thing here, but we just want to remind people that we really need to stay on top of the information, and also be aware that these sort of things can happen. They did happen, and now we're trying to figure it out and educate people so it never happens again. That's really the ballpark.
0: Mm-hmm. Yeah, and in discussing it, this is something that the audio that we played in the first segment was pointing out, that this is something that was years in the making. It wasn't something that just happened in 2020. It went back to 2005, or maybe even before that.
1: Yeah, 2002.
0: Mm-hmm. Yeah. So there's a lot of transparency that needs to be addressed in this. I hope it comes out clearly. I doubt that it will, but that's the hope. And Dr. Bob, I got some clips lined up. I want to play this next one of Dr. Fauci caught on tape, basically

0: you know, I think we still have a little bit of shock left in us about what happened years later. So I want to go ahead and play what Dr. Fauci was discussing.
1: Yeah, just look around with these people that are still wearing masks. Those people have been mentally damaged.
0: Mm-hmm. And here's a clip, Dr. Bob.
2: You are going to have schools, universities, and colleges are going to say, you want to come to this college, buddy? You're going to get vaccinated. Lady, you're going to get vaccinated.
3: Yeah.
2: Big corporations like Amazon and Facebook and all of those others are going to say, you want to work for us, you get vaccinated. And it's been proven that when you make it difficult for people in their lives, they lose their ideological bull and they get vaccinated.
4: Thank you. Are all objections to COVID vaccinations ideological bull, Dr. Fauci?
5: No, they're not, and that's not what I was referring to.
4: Well, that's exactly what you meant when you said making it hard for people to live without getting a vaccination. You affected people's ability to work, travel, be educated, to actually flourish in American society, to self-determine, as we're all given God-given rights. Shame on you.
0: All right, Dr. Bob, what's your reaction?
1: Well, my reaction is he's pointing out that Dr. Anthony Fauci was, you know, the prototypical MD on his ivory tower. You know, he shows up in his little white coat, making him, you know, seem like a god. And we should never, ever accept that image in anybody. And too many people, I think, do. They think today, you know, geez, gosh, my doctor's godly. They know so much about health and wellness, and I'm not gonna question anything they say or anything they do. I trust them. I have faith in them. And I think the shortcoming there, Dr. Brockman, is that people don't realize there's options. There's other alternatives. Becoming your own best doctor most of the time. And we know that there were things that people could have done preventively. We've talked about them. We talk about them all the time here on this radio show to prevent getting sick in the first place. And if they do get sick, how to get well without pharmaceutical drugs and leave the emergencies to the emergency room and 911 and the ambulance and the crisis care that mainstream medicine offers. It does that very well. But this isn't one of those things.
0: Strikes me with this every when I hear it, it's the gap between the certainty that we were sold publicly in the hedging that we're now hearing. That's not a partisan observation. That's just what's on the tape, and we should hold everyone to the standard, just like you said, regardless of what letters come after their name or what side of the aisle that asked that question. And, you know, which brings me to the question I think that we've all heard and our statement that we all heard, and that is Senator Rand Paul talking about that they're going to be voting on this. So I want to go ahead and play that.
6: Because you refuse to answer, citing a privilege that is unsupported because of your pardon, and after being denied to do so, this committee has scheduled a vote next week on a resolution certifying your contempt.
0: And that's about as blunt as it's gonna get, to a federal official. We're gonna hold you in contempt is not a phrase that you hear casually in a hearing room, Dr. Bob.
1: Yeah. Yeah, it's really something else. You know, when you really get down to it, about 20% of everything medical has actually been documented is actually truly scientific. The other 80% has never been proven. We're talking about 80% of pharmaceuticals, 80% of medical procedures, 80% of everything medical is questionable. And this is one way to elucidate on the fact that medical care in general has shortcomings like any other healing art and has limitations, and we should know this and not just, you know, put our heads down and like turkeys and go in like sheeple and say, okay, whatever you want to do, doctor, I'm yours. Not good.
0: Well, let's take a short break, Dr. Bob, and get more into this Fauci hearing. Folks, you're listening to Health Talk America.
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0: Welcome back to Health Talk America. I'm Dr. Adam Brockman here with Dr. Bob. And we're talking today about the Fauci hearing that happened recently in the Senate. And before the break, we heard Dr. Fauci caught on tape, and we heard Senator Rand Paul threaten the contempt proceedings. Now we're going to move on to Senator Bernie Morano of Ohio, who didn't hold back in his questioning.
1: It was about 6 years ago today that I decided I'm going to give up my businesses, sell them all, run for office, run for the United States Senate. Here I am sitting in front of you 6 years later saying, who do you think you were for doing that? It is a total disgrace what you did to this country.
0: All right, Dr. Bob, your thoughts?
2: Well, I'm glad that hearing occurred. I hope that those people who are listening to this radio show, if they didn't have a chance to hear the Senate hearing, where Dr. Fauci was in there recently, they go and listen to the entire part of it. Because Dr. Brockman, as I pointed out, as many people have pointed out, we allow these things to occur because we just go along to be getting along. That's the problem, in my opinion. We trust people, and then this happens. And then we look back and go, why did we do that? And it happens just repeatedly. I've seen it over my 50 years as being a licensed physician, time and time again, and I've never understood what occurs. And I think part of the issue boils down to that most people only do so because they don't think other options exist. They don't believe because they've been told that there's no other forms of healthcare, because pharmaceutical usage and conventional medicine practices has been drilled into our heads so deeply through commercials ad nauseum every day, all day long. Don't cope. Just take dope. Relief is just a swallow away. That people forget that they're empowered to learn about their own health and to take control of it and live a healthy lifestyle, so they don't need doctors as often unless there's an emergency, because that's what medical care is set up for, is crisis care, not for health care, for God's sake. There's nothing about health care that happens in medical, in a conventional medical setting. There just isn't. I mean, sure, they give window dressing and they may gloss over stuff, but this is where other healing arts need to be employed. Naturopathic medicine, homeopathic medicine, chiropractic physicians, nutritionists, lifestyle medicine specialists, functional medicine specialists, all these doctors who have gone outside of their doctorate to learn more about health beyond what their core was drilling into them in their 4 to 8 to 16 years of college education. And they do so because they know there's a great vacuum that needs to be filled. There's a need. People, we're one of the sickest nations on the planet, yet we spend the most on care, medical care. Why is that? Well, the reason for it is that the pharmaceutical companies have convinced everybody that you need to be on drugs all day, every day, which couldn't be further from the truth. More drugs means more problems. That doesn't mean all drugs are bad. They can be life-saving too. But we have gone to the great extent of making it excessive. That's the problem. And then trying to eliminate, we're talking now about conventional medicine and pharmaceutical companies, eliminating are their competition by trying to put homeopaths, naturopaths, chiropractors, nutritionists, functional medicine doctors out of business so they don't compete with them. That's part of the problem as well. And people need to wake up and realize that.
0: And the senator, Senator Morano of Ohio, what he was talking about here is this accountability piece. It's not necessarily the language that he used. It's about the fact that a sitting United States Senator felt that questioning wasn't getting him anywhere with Dr. Fauci, and he wasn't getting a straight answer, and so the frustration starts to boil over. So I want to move on to the next clip by Senator Morano, where he presses further and actually asks for an apology for the American people.
1: Will you apologize, just apologize, to the people who you harmed through your actions? Will you say, do you have the dignity to just say you're sorry?
3: On the advice of counsel, I respectfully decline to answer based upon my rights under the Fifth Amendment to the Constitution.
1: So you won't apologize to the military members who Joe Biden summarily dismissed from the military for not taking the vaccine?
3: On the advice of counsel, I respectfully decline to answer based upon my rights under the Fifth Amendment to the Constitution.
1: Will you apologize to the business owners that lost their business, shattered their lives, and they'll never recover?
3: On the advice of counsel, I respectfully decline to answer based upon my rights under the Fifth Amendment to the Constitution.
1: Will you apologize to the moms who had to force their infant children, 2-, 3-, 4-year-olds, to put masks on, and what that did and how that traumatized those kids?
3: On the advice of counsel, I respectfully decline to answer based upon my rights under the Fifth Amendment to the Constitution.
1: Will you apologize to the family members of the people who died because they took your advice and not only got the first vaccine, but the 5-6 other boosters that they did not need?
3: On the advice of counsel, I respectfully decline to answer based upon my rights under the Fifth Amendment to the Constitution.
0: And Dr. Bob, these are the moments that I want our listeners to sit with. And an apology isn't, again, it's not a partisan demand. You know, families lost their jobs and kids lost a year or more of normal schooling. Small businesses, they closed. And when you ask, will you apologize, I think the center's really asking, do you understand what this cost real people?
2: Yeah, well, you got to remember what's going on between Fauci's ears. He is science, and science in Dr. Fauci's head is not accountable to anything or anybody. So he takes the Fifth, even though he's had a pardon, which they're trying to unravel the legality of that right now. And hopefully it will be designed and be in favor of bringing him to justice, which is really what we need as a country.
0: Yeah, it's exactly why this show exists, and it's always what it's stood for, is to go ahead and question everything, verify everything, and never outsource your health decisions to blind trust in any institution, public or private, or any person. And that's really what I think part of this conversation needs to be had. And I'm glad it's taking place. It's probably a few years overdue, but hopefully we'll come up with a resolution for it. Dr. Bob, we do got to go ahead and take a short break. Coming up next, I want to shift to Senator Josh Hawley, who has, he said some things that's almost theatrical. So I want you to stay with us here on Health Talk America, healthtalkamerica.com. 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We'll be right back.

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0: And we're back on Health Talk America, healthtalkamerica.com. You can also call in the show at 800-606-8822. Again, it's 800-606-8822. All right, Dr. Bob, I teased it before the break. Senator Josh Hawley, he took a very different approach in his questioning of Dr. Fauci during the Senate hearing. It was less raw anger and more precision, almost surgical. So I want to go ahead and get to Senator Hawley, a clip here, basically asking Fauci what day it is, what color tie he's wearing, and I want the listeners to hear Dr. Fauci's response.
1: Well, nothing says honesty like taking the fifth, huh, Doc? Let's try something. What day of the week is it today?
2: On the advice of counsel, I respectfully decline to answer based upon my rights under the Fifth Amendment to the Constitution.
1: What color tie are you wearing?
2: On the advice of counsel, I respectfully decline to answer based upon my rights under the Fifth Amendment to the Constitution.
1: What color is the carpet in front of you?
2: On the advice of counsel, I respectfully decline to answer based upon my rights under the Fifth Amendment to the Constitution.
1: Let's just get one thing straight. You don't have any rights under the Fifth Amendment because you've been pardoned, as you very well know, as the Supreme Court has been clear for a century and more. Brown versus Walker, 1896, when he has been pardoned, he may not stand upon his privilege. You know that. Your lawyers sitting behind you now shifting nervously in their chairs. They know it.
0: All right, Dr. Bob, you know that the point of this was basically the pivoting that's taking place by Dr. Fauci. What do you think of this?
3: Well, Josh Hawley, the senator, pointed out that Dr. Fauci could have spilled the beans. He could have told the truth because he had, you know, the pen that allowed him to have complete immunity from any prosecution. So there was no need for him to come into that Senate hearing and plead the fifth. He could have just been honest. He could have told the truth for a change, and probably for the first time in his life. I mean, people idolized this guy. They thought he was just like the person, grandpa, credibility, the MD of all MDs. How sad is it that we all were duped by this, and now he's been exposed. People have to rethink this, and hopefully they can put this in their memory as to never trust these kinds of people again. Verify what's going on. Don't just take it on face value because this is what happens. And so many people, millions of people around the world, are no longer with us, Dr. Brockman, as a result of that trust, and that trust being passed on to from Dr. Fauci to medical doctors all over the planet, who then basically told their patients, the people who were relying on them, to get the shot, and they did, based on that doctor's faith, based on their faith in that doctor and that doctor's credibility. And that has been shattered, and it's going to be a long time before we regain that trust that is so sacred between a doctor and a patient relationship.
0: Yeah, Dr. Bob, and it's what we say on the show. You've got to be your own best doctor most of the time, and you need to ask questions. You need to verify. You need to have trust your gut instinct. These are all things that are important in your to be responsible for your own health and your family's health. And Dr. Bob, I want to continue this with Senator Hawley's another clip by him before we have to go to break.
1: This isn't about the Constitution. This isn't about the law. This is about contempt. Contempt for this body and contempt for the American people. But I think I know why you're doing it. It's because you don't want to answer questions. It's because you did all kinds of terrible things. It's because during the pandemic, you got rich, didn't you? You got rich while people were dying, hundreds of thousands of Americans, over a million in the end, and you were getting rich. And not only were you doing that, you were using federal employees with taxpayer money to apply for and solicit cash prizes for you personally. cash prizes totaling over $1 million. You did all of that during the pandemic, didn't you? That's a question.
2: On the advice of counsel, I respectfully decline to answer based upon my rights under the Fifth Amendment to the Constitution.
0: All right, Dr. Bob, I'll get your opinion on that before we head to break.
3: Yeah, and many people are now starting to hear the emails that they've uncovered with Fauci, believing that he's the most popular person in the world right now, and how he was interfacing and talking to all these celebrities from Hollywood that were praising him for what he did. And they were now, encouraging him during the pandemic of making sure that everybody got a shot. And yet you hear none of these commentators who are learning about this on other channels, which will remain unnamed. You don't hear any of them saying, you know what, we were really, the wool was pulled over our eyes. We were duped, and we're sorry that we paraded out there Dr. Fauci every single day and believed what he was saying was accurate.
0: Well, when we come back, we're going to drop a hard data moment. How many Americans actually got the COVID vaccine? And more importantly, what should you be doing right now, today, whether you got it, you skipped it, or somewhere in between? This is Health Talk America. Remember, you can get in touch with us at 800-606-8822 or by visiting our website, which is healthtalkamerica.com. 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

0: Welcome back to Health Talk America. Dr. Adam Brockman here with Dr. Bob Martin. Again, folks, we just spent most of the hour on accountability and transparency around how the pandemic response was questioned on Capitol Hill here recently. So let's go ahead and get practical, because regardless of where you land on any of that, most of you listening right now got the shot. And the numbers back that up. According to CDC data, roughly 75% of American adults received at least one dose of the COVID vaccine at some point since it became available. That's an overwhelming majority of this audience or any audience. And here's the contrast that I think is really telling. That 75% all-time number is a world apart from where we're at today. The most recent CDC numbers look at about 17.5% of adults getting the vaccination updated every year. And we're talking about the COVID vaccine. So I want to get real here. And this is what I think is important. If you did get the vaccine or you did not, basically to stay healthy, we need to look at the things that we talk about on the show, the nutrient-dense foods, the adequate protein, enough sleep. But also concerning the shot or the COVID, the virus in general, concerns about the heart or clotting-related symptoms following that vaccination. So that unusual chest pain, the palpitations, the unexplained shortness of breath, those need an actual clinical workup. So baseline EKG, blood work, whatever that is inexpensive reassurance. And then, you know, support your body's natural detoxification pathways and inflammatory, decrease the inflammation in your body. That's what we talk about on the show. And finally, Dr. Bob, get your vitamin D levels checked. It's one of the most consistently under-addressed factors in immune resilience in this country. And it's a five-minute blood draw.
1: It is tonight. I'm proud to say, Dr. Brockman, that I don't think our audience, 75% of our audience, if they were listening and they were hearing Dr. Peter McCullough and Dr. Judy Mikovits and all these doctors who were completely throwing up a shield trying to protect people from this dangerous COVID vaccine, this engineered artificial Frankenstein clot causing vaccine shot, I don't think 75% of this audience took the shot. I think it was a lot lower than that. But for those of you who did, do not feel bad about it. You were duped. You were tricked. You were deceived. There was deception going on. You couldn't ferret through it. You couldn't figure it out because your doctor went along with it as well, and you succumbed to it. But there's still hope. There are ways you can help that detoxify from your body. Nutrients are available, natokinase and various other enzymes that can help you get rid of these spike proteins. Look it up, get started, and try to protect your health as best you can.
0: Thanks, Dr. Bob. And one last time before we end this hour.
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0: And that was Dr. Fauci one last time. That's our hour. I'm Dr. Adam Brockman alongside Dr. Bob. This has been Health Talk America. 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
3: From ABC News, I'm Mike Dubusky. Democrats have just now approved a new primary calendar, making South Carolina, followed by Nevada, the first contests of the 2028 election cycle. Black and Latino populations are large in both states, as is union labor. Residents in Hawaii are bracing for a potential hurricane to make landfall today. ABC's Melissa Adan is in Hilo on the Big Island, where they're already feeling the impacts of Tropical Storm Lala.
4: We are feeling, of course, those bands from Lala coming in, and we did just get that update that Lala has strengthened in its force. We're looking at 70 mile per hour winds, so that means just 4 more miles stronger would make it a Category 1 hurricane. So it is close. We are expecting, the forecasters are anticipating, that it will increase to that Category 1 size.
3: The mayor of Indianapolis is now warning the region could see its worst flooding in 30 years today. Many homes and businesses and roads are now submerged by floodwater. Odell Brumley says his hometown of Noblesville has been overtaken by water.
5: I've lived down here ever since 1968, and I've never seen it flood so much as it has here lately.
3: Meanwhile, thousands of homes and businesses across the Midwest remain without power today as severe storms batter the region. The death toll in Indonesia now stands at 47 following a massive 7.7 magnitude earthquake that knocked down buildings and sparked several aftershocks. ABC's Lama Hassan.
6: Dramatic video showing people terrified. You can see them running for safety and hear them screaming. Some even streaming out on motorbikes moving inland after a tsunami warning was issued. It was later lifted. The massive quake and a number of aftershocks shaking buildings, collapsing several homes, and causing concrete blocks to break off onto passengers waiting to board a ferry.
3: And 5 people were injured during a shooting overnight at Virginia State University. 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
3: South Korean President Lee Jae-myung is now calling for talks with North Korea as part of efforts to establish a state of peaceful coexistence, he says. This would replace the current armistice between the two countries. Protests and lawsuits are mounting over the Big Bend Border Wall project in far west Texas, with critics of the wall filing a new federal lawsuit, saying the project will irreversibly damage sacred land, ancient archaeological sites, and natural resources. ABC's Chuck Sievertson.
10: Texas State Senator and attorney Roland Gutierrez represents Lapan Apache advocates who are part of the suit and says the wall isn't even needed.
11: If you were able to get through that large canyon, you have 200 miles of desert that to get through. And so this is just an impossibility for so many reasons. It's a waste of our tax dollars.
10: The Border Patrol says what people are seeing is survey and design work, not construction, and that it's working to preserve the landscape.
3: Experts are expressing some hope that the cyclosporiasis outbreak might be winding down. ABC News medical contributor Dr. Alok Patel.
12: Hopefully, cases of cyclosporiasis start to slow now that the source of the iceberg lettuce has been identified. It's been pulled from shelves, and the last best used by date was August 3rd.
3: Meanwhile, Nature Best and HEB Brands are now joining a large-scale recall related to jalapenos linked to an ongoing salmonella outbreak. Those contaminated peppers have been traced back to the company Coast Citrus. Mike Dubusky, ABC News.
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14: 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We've also got a slew of news for you from Wyoming Game and Fish and fishing reports from Buoy 10 at the mouth of the Columbia, where the salmon fishing is hot.
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1: Hello, hello. Suppose I told you that a cavity in a four-year-old carries information about that child's arteries at age 40. You'd be right to push back. That sounds like a stretch. Except that two research groups, one in Finland and one in Denmark, have now followed people long enough to actually test it. The Danish study alone included more than 500,000 people. And what they found is that childhood oral disease tracks with adult heart disease and adult diabetes. Now, if you're just settling in with us, welcome to Health Talk America. I'm Dr. Adam Brockman, and I want you to sit with that opening for a second, because it's not a throwaway line. It's going to be the conversation this entire hour. And I'll tell you right now where this hour is actually going to take us. Not just to the four-year-old with the cavity, but further back, before the teeth, before the birth. We're going to start with the mother. And here's why. We spend so much of our lives treating the mouth like it's a separate appliance, something we brush, something we floss when we remember, and something we hand off to the dentist twice a year and otherwise ignore. But the mouth doesn't start empty. A baby is not born into a sterile world. A baby is born directly into an ecosystem. And that very first ecosystem that the baby ever meets belongs entirely to the mother. There's a window researchers call the first 1,000 days. It runs from conception to roughly the second birthday. And it is, without exaggeration, the single most important stretch of biological time a human being ever passes through. The immune system is being trained in that window. The gut lining is maturing. Metabolism is being calibrated. In an entire microbial community, we're talking trillions of organisms that will shape the child's health for decades, is being assembled for the very first time. That assembly is not random. It is seeded almost entirely by the people in the household and overwhelmingly by the mother or the primary caregiver. And I want you to think about that. Think about how ordinary, how completely unremarkable that seating looks like in real life. A shared spoon at dinner, a pacifier that falls on the floor and gets cleaned in a parent's mouth before it goes back to the baby. Or tasting the food before you hand it over, just to check the temperature. A goodnight kiss. None of that feels medical. Feels like parenting. The small, the loving, the thoughtless gestures that every mother makes 100 times a day. But every single one of those moments is a microbial transfer event. The community of bacteria living in a mother's mouth becomes, to a very real and measurable extent, the starting community in her child's mouth. So ask yourself the next obvious question, and I want you to ask that right now. What happens if that community that starts isn't a healthy one? The organisms researchers worry about most in early childhood are called mutans streptococci. And here's what we need to know. When a mother carries high levels of these bacteria in her own saliva, her child tends to acquire them earlier in life. And earlier acquisition is tied to dramatically more cavities in early childhood. That child, in other words, inherits a head start on disease before they've ever held a toothbrush. Now, layer in something most people never think about. That pregnancy itself is hard on the mouth. Hormonal and vascular changes increase gum inflammation and bleeding. And nausea brings up stomach acid into that enamel. And eating patterns, they shift towards frequent small snacks, which, as we'll get to later this hour, is exactly the wrong kind of exposure for a healthy mouth. Then there's dry mouth. And tragically, there is very often interrupted dental care because so many pregnant women have been told, and wrongfully told, that dental treatment isn't safe while carrying a baby. Let's go ahead and kill that myth right now. Cleanings are safe during pregnancy, and local anesthesia is mostly safe. Treating an infection is always safer than leaving it untreated for 9 months. What is not safe is a mother sitting through an entire pregnancy with an untreated abscess because somebody gave her bad advice. So here's the tragedy in that. Pregnancy should be the single best prevention opportunity we get. A pregnant woman is in contact with the healthcare system repeatedly, month after month, for the better part of a year. That's a window we simply do not get again until a child starts school. And right now, medicine and dentistry, they operate like two separate buildings with two separate insurance systems. And mothers fall straight through the gap between them. This is where the Finnish and Danish research I opened with becomes so important, because it proves that this isn't a small private family by family concern. It's a public health pattern showing up at population along a scale. Researchers in Finland tracked children for decades into adulthood and found that childhood signs of oral infection were tied to cardiovascular risk factors and to early arterial changes that show up as adults. A companion study that's tied that same childhood exposure to the adult metabolic syndrome. And we're talking about, you know, eventually like diabetes. And then Denmark, with its extraordinary national health registries, confirmed again at scale most researchers can only dream of. One cohort study, for example, was roughly 627,000 people linking childhood gum disease and severe cavities to adult 2 diabetes. And a second study of nearly 568,000 people linked childhood oral disease to adult cardiovascular disease. That's 500,000 people. That's twice over. So we know that pattern holds. And here's the detail I want you to actually carry with you this entire hour, because it changes everything about how we should be thinking about a mother's role in all of this. It wasn't one bad dental visit that predicted adult disease. It was this trajectory over childhood, whether that oral health got better, stayed the same, or got worse year after year, which means that the story doesn't really begin with the 4-year-old in the cavity. It begins earlier still with the ecosystem of a mother that she hands to her child before that child's first tooth ever breaks through the gums. This is a generational story. And unlike genetics, it's a story a family can actually rewrite. That's exactly why this hour I've brought in a guest who has spent 40 years making this argument from the inside of pediatric dentistry. It's Dr. Mark Cannon, and he's a professor at Northwestern University's Feinberg School of Medicine and an attending pediatric dentist at Lurie, the Children's Hospital in Chicago. And he's going to walk us through why the fight against adult chronic disease may start before a baby even has teeth, and how a mother's mouth becomes her child's mouth, how the food system feeds that inheritance further. And yes, we're going to get into the nose as well, the plate you eat your dinner off of, and a few surprising tools that can actually interrupt this cycle in real time. So once you stay with us, when we come back, Dr. Cannon joins me, and we start exactly where every good story about a child's health should start, with the mother. Health Talk America continues in just a minute.
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1: 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I'm Dr. Adam Brockman, host of Health Talk America, the nation's number one health talk radio show. 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

0: And we are back on Health Talk America. I'm Dr. Adam Brockman. And folks, if you want to join in the conversation, here is your cue to do that. 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And before the break, I teased something that sounds almost too strange to be true, and that's that a child's cavity might be telling us something about their heart 40 years down the road. I also teased I have a great guest joining me this hour to discuss this topic in further detail. And joining me today is Dr. Mark Cannon. He's a professor at Lurie Children's Hospital of Chicago in Northwestern University's Feinberg School of Medicine. And Dr. Cannon has spent 4 decades teaching that the mouth isn't a side room off the body. It's the front door. Dr. Cannon, welcome to Health Talk America. How are you today?
1: Well, I am fine, and thank you so much for having me on, because obviously this is something I'm very passionate about. It's been part of my life for decades, because we don't have time to talk about all this, but I started off as in microbiology as a research assistant working in a microbiology lab. And back in, I'm telling you, 74, 75, we knew that these bacteria were involved with much more than just the mouth.
0: And this is going to be a great conversation, Dr. Cannon. I want to start somewhere unusual in what most parents, their thought process when thinking about the dentist. And that's before a child even has teeth, before the child is even born. So, Dr. Cannon, why does a pediatric dentist care about pregnancy?
1: Well, because babies, they're not born into a sterile world. They come into this ecosystem. They're coming into a type of evolutionary biology that has been with us since we developed as a species. We develop with our microbiome, with the bacteria. And so when babies come in, they pick up the bacteria. Mostly, the vast majority actually come from the mother. I mean, they come from the birthing process. And of course, there's that research even showing that the placenta may not be sterile at all, but maybe most akin to the mother's oral microbiome. These bacteria they get from the mother, if they're beneficial, that's great. But if the mother has issues, then it's not so great. And we can see how a lot of this can happen just because of the sharing of utensils that will happen. And of course, when you have a baby, what do you want to do? You want to hug the baby. You want to kiss the baby. I have 6 grandkids. I absolutely enjoy being with them so much, but you have a lot of contact, and every study has shown that you share bacteria within a family, good bacteria and bad bacteria. So if they start off with a bad one, then they have a head start on disease. And this is what we're really concerned about. We're concerned that they end up having this head start on disease. And this is a relationship that becomes so important. And this is something where in dentistry, we've been involved with this relationship for a long time. We have studies that go back many decades showing that if you intervene early on in maternal health care with good preventive dentistry, and you reduce the number of cavities in the mother, that has an influence on that child's oral health for a very, very long time, at least 19 years, because that's when they would age out of the research projects. But now, because we know so many of these bacteria, including ones that cause cavities, are so involved with systemic health issues, like oral cancer, strokes. Oh, wow. There's a certain cavity producing bacteria. If it has a certain gene, you're 15 times more likely to have 15 times more likely to have a deep cerebral stroke. All the studies are incredible. If you're missing teeth due to dental disease, you're 4 times more likely to have cardiovascular disease. These ratios, these odds ratios, and later the hazard ratio for fatality, between oral disease and oral and between oral disease and systemic disease. Those are overwhelming, including now anxiety, depression, and Parkinson's disease. Because the same cavity, that same bacteria that causes cavities, is also associated with changes in the gut that can lead to symptoms of Parkinson's disease. And that's well documented. That's why it's so important.
0: Yeah, this is an important conversation. I mentioned this in the opening.

0: it gets clean in a parent's mouth, tasting the food before you hand it to baby, you know, a kiss, all these things that you mentioned. And none of that really feels medical, so to speak. It feels like it's just parenting. But Dr. Cannon, if that starting that microbe, that community, like you mentioned, build on that, it's in the mother's hands in it, and she's handing over. Basically, it's not a healthy one. Is the child at risk then?
1: Well, yeah, this is the problem. The child will be at risk if the mother does not have a healthy oral microbiome. And we're going to go a whole hour in this, right? But if you have bad bacteria in the mouth, they see the gut. And there's been numerous studies now showing that the oral microbiome, because the bacteria in the mouth goes straight back to the gut, and the gastroenterologist, like I work with a pediatric gastroenterologist out of Children's Hospital, and Dr. Jeff Brown would always say, hey, the GI tract, the gut starts at the lips, because technically it does, right? And so you just can't divide the mouth out of that. So the bacteria here, they go down the gut, and they have done so many studies, excellent animal studies, where they have given these bad bacteria to mice. And the first thing that happens to the mice is they get leaky gut from these bacteria. The bacteria end up in the liver, where they can affect the whole systemic health. They change the immune system. You have a big shift to the gut bacteria, and you get all this inflammation in the whole body. So the whole thing, that leaky gut, is from leaky gums to begin with, from the mouth. So this is why dietary consultations are so important too. And in dentistry, we've always been talking about limit the sugar, right? Limit the frequencies. Because the more often you eat a lot of these sugary sweets, or how often you drink pop, it's not so much the amount, but how often you do it. That changes the oral microbiome. Of course, it causes cavities, because all that sugar becomes acid. It breaks down the teeth over a period of time. But the main thing is you're changing all of what's going on with the oral microbiome, which then leads to changes in the gut microbiome. And of course, we have pregnancy. And during pregnancy, that's when we have a lot of changes. We have a lot of hormonal changes that lead to vascular changes. There's a lot of edema because of estrogen levels. The estrogen levels even change the gut microbiome, the oral microbiome, on their own. There are certain bacteria then the presence of the increased estrogen greatly take off in numbers. And of course, there's nausea, vomiting that can change the pH in the mouth, that can go on diet changes. And the crazy thing is you can actually have a decrease in the amount of saliva, and that decrease changes your protection you get from your saliva. Saliva is full of calcium and phosphates. It's full of good proteins and peptides. And because of that, if you have a change in your saliva, you have a change in oral, and then gut health.
0: Well, Dr. Cannon, we got a lot more to discuss this hour, you know, the food system, the nose, and yes, we're even going to get into xylitol before this hour is up. So folks, I want you to stick with us. We are Health Talk America. 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Don't move. Dr. Cannon and I will be right back.
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0: Welcome back, Health Talk America, back with you. I'm Dr. Adam Brockman, and back with Dr. Mark Cannon. He's a professor at Northwestern's Feinberg School of Medicine. And Dr. Cannon, before the break, we were talking about the mouth being a gateway, and you were mentioning the importance of saliva. So I want to just continue there.
1: Well, of course, saliva is interesting. Of course, it evolved with us to protect us, and that's why it has over 50 different proteins and peptides in it that are protective. There's several of them, like histidine 5, that you can actually get now as a lozenge. I'm kind of excited to see how that will work long term, because those levels actually determine how much oral health you have. If you're low in like histidine 5, you get more cavities. So all this stuff is interesting. Of course, saliva contains nitric oxide too. And I think everyone in health knows about nitric oxide. That's since 1998. That's been like a really, really big thing. And in dentistry since about 2004, nitric oxide's been a big deal. So all those things are things that we can measure. We can talk more about all that later because I think it's so very important. But if we look at going back to the cavities, like at age 4, which you mentioned earlier, that's from that Finnish work that came out of the Turku region of Finland. And they followed kids who had had cavities, and they followed them into adulthood. And those kids that had gum disease and cavities were the first to show cardiovascular disease, and they could show it also with measurement of carotid intima media thickness with ultrasound. So they demonstrated that, hey, when you have bad bacteria in the mouth, and we know those contribute to heart disease and diabetes, it shows up. And this is from 2019, published in JAMA Pediatrics, right? In 2020, then they published too, that metabolic disorder, that diabetes and pre-diabetes are first found in kids that had cavities as a child. So it's for sure a marker, right? You look at those kids and know they're the ones who are going to have the problems later. Well, then Denmark comes along. Now, in Finland, healthcare is regional. So there's different regions that actually do slightly different things, which makes it perfect for research. I mean, it's all one group, ethnic group, but having different treatments done. I mean, you can't ask for anything better than that for research, right? But then it comes Denmark, again, an ethnic group. Same culture, and they have millions of people. And so they could go look at it. And they followed over 500,000 for a long period of time. And again, those who had had cavities and gum disease were also first to end up with type 2 diabetes, and then over 500,000 again with adult cardiovascular disease. And the thing that people always think when they look at this, are these just markers having all this? Is this reflective of maybe poverty or something else that you might see? The answer is no. It really is more reflective of the fact that you're looking at an oral microbiome that's what we call dysbiotic. It's full of pathogens that produce all these inflammatory products that not just cause cavities, but they affect the whole body. Something we've known since the 1970s. And in fact, there was a famous study done in the 1970s where they took bacteria from infected heart valves and gave it to germ-free rodents who then developed cavities. Because they said, oh, look, here's a systemic pathogen that also produces cavities. Now, these European countries are looking at, they have strong healthcare programs, right? There's, you go to places like Turku, Finland, you don't have a problem getting a dental appointment. You just simply go to all the clinics they have, like the famous Turku Dental College. And so it's not a lack of healthcare. That's the key thing. And money does not influence it. So these are national healthcare figures like from Denmark. Although education may have a role when it comes to diet, the issue there is probably sugar. And we know that sugar has a negative effect on the oral microbiome. And because of that negative effect, it influences not just the mouth, but the whole body in health. And that is something that's really important because these bacteria, They can get to the whole body three major routes that they have that they can get everywhere. First of all, if you have gum disease and you look at the pockets, if you were to take all those gummy pockets and spread them out, they'd be about the size of the palm of your hand. So you think about your hand and then spreading bacteria on, if you had all the skin off of it and was all inflamed, it'd be so gross and horrible, you'd get a major infection. And that is a key portal right there. The other route is inflammation itself is systemic. And these bacteria, not only do they cause a systemic inflammation, you know, interleukin 6 and all the other pro-inflammatory issues, but they give off something called extracellular exosomes. They give off packets of RNA, DNA, and protein that tells the body it has inflammation. It says you have infection somewhere in your body. So the whole body responds. So, and these metabolites too can be negative throughout the entire body, as we see with Parkinson's disease, right? The imidazole, propionate. And third is you swallow about a liter half of saliva a day. And when you do that, you're swallowing maybe 100 billion bacteria. But we do know if you have gum infection, you swallow up to 10 billion of one bad bacteria alone. 10 billion. And that one causes leaky gut. That's the one that invades the liver first and then goes to the pancreas. That's the one that causes a leaky blood-brain barrier. That's the one that causes the leaky placental barrier. That's the one that breaks down the junctions between your cells, the tight junctions. It produces an enzyme called gingipain that is the enzyme you find in brains of people with Alzheimer's disease. It's the one that causes the microglia to get overactivated, and you see the amyloid beta plaque being deposited. You can trace all these things to gingipain. And gingipain, by the way, that protease, that enzyme, attacks insulin receptors in your muscle, in your liver, in your fat cells. You lose your insulin receptors. It's broken down due to that one bacterial product. So, you know, when we think about this, we don't want those bacteria being passed on from mother to child. So when we look at situations like, you know, the oral microbiome and cavities and gum disease, we know that now, if you look under the gum into the pockets around the teeth, that the bacteria there to come from the parents. And you can end up having a mother or father give the bacteria of gum disease to their kids that now has been shown associated in many studies with all these systemic illnesses.
0: All right. We got more ahead with Dr. Cannon, and we're talking about the oral microbiome and how it's so important even before someone is born. 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We'll be right back.

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1: Welcome back to Health Talk America. I'm Dr. Adam Brockman. I got Dr. Mark Cannon still with us. And Dr. Cannon, we've been talking about xylitol being so important in this. We dropped the mention earlier, and everybody's heard about the gut microbiome by now. We covered it on the show quite often. So let's point up north. We'll talk about the nose and the mouth together. And I want you to just kind of touch on this and why xylitol fits into this conversation.
3: Yes, and there is so much. You could talk about xylitol for a very long time, but xylitol is a naturally occurring 5-carbon sugar. I mean, it's found in a lot of fruits and vegetables. Plums have a lot, for instance. But it's also produced by the body. Your liver produces most considerably 5 grams a day, but probably closer to 15 grams of xylitol. From any time your blood sugar gets high, you start turning glucose into xylitol. That's well documented in the liver, and maybe hypothetically, a protective mechanism of the liver. But it's considered a prebiotic because what it does is it really inhibits the bad bacteria. Let's first talk about the nose on this, because the nose is an important gateway. It's the nasal gateway. And what it does in the nose is it changes the airway surface liquid in the nose. It makes it so that your body can kill off the bad bacteria more easily. And it's a decoy for a lot of viruses. So a lot of viruses, like first, a lot of the coronaviruses cannot attach to your cells in the presence of xylitol, they try to attach to a portion of the cell that they actually instead attach to xylitol. So it's a wonderful decoy for viruses, right? Improves the killing of a lot of bad bacteria like Staph aureus, Pseudomonas aeruginosa. And in the mouth, it actually inhibits the bad bacteria that produce cavities because they take it up thinking it is sugar, glucose, and it isn't, and they can't use it. It's a futile metabolism. They end up actually decreasing in numbers. They can't produce the biofilm that they would produce. This has been well documented in so many dental studies. But the most important one recently, the big one has been what it's called the PPAX trial of Malawi, with about 10,000 women in it, pregnant women that were separated into two groups randomly, one belonging to the xylitol gum group, the other belonging to just no gum. Otherwise, they were exactly the same. And the ones who chewed the xylitol gum twice a day had a big decrease in the number of premature birth and low birth weight babies and almost in miscarriages. They came very close, statistically, to miscarriage. And the kids, actually, that were born that way had fewer feeding issues. That's one of the things that was noticed in the study. And then meanwhile now, they're going back to Malawi looking at the development of these children. And the theory is that maybe these kids who are better nourished because of the xylitol their moms had were better developmentally too, neurodevelopmentally. So there's no negative aspects to the xylitol. The xylitol, like I said, it cuts back on cavities. It can help remineralize the teeth. It is as effective as a sealant program in any of the schools. And this is very important because it's so easy to implement. Now, we already have in place in healthcare everything we need to implement this. We already have school nurses in schools. We could do a xylitol gum chewing program, which they have done before. And they always stopped because it was every time funded as a study. So they would do it for 2 or 3 years. After the funds were gone, they stopped because of no more money. And what we have to do now is say, okay, enough studies. Let's just go ahead and implement it in the schools like they have in Finland. And the kids being going into the military in Finland have one-third the cavities of the kids going in the military in the United States. So there's going to be some reasoning behind all this, right? So let's go ahead and talk about that, because xylitol actually helps remineralize too, which is so important. So it works in the nose. It has been shown to work with things like ear infections, which is one of the main reasons it was brought into the United States, is to work on reducing ear infections. Has been a little bit of negative publicity on xylitol back in 2024. A study from Witkowski and all was released. It's an interesting study coming out of old blood samples that were stored at the Cleveland Clinic, where they showed that in their study that people who had higher amounts of xylitol in the blood were more likely to have cardiovascular problems later. But this is kind of misleading, because all these people that were in the study, when their blood was strong, they were fasting. So none of this was dietary xylitol. This was all endogenous xylitol. Well, wait a second. If we just say if you have higher levels of blood sugar, your xylitol will go up? Yeah. If you get really higher levels of glucose in the blood, your erythritol levels will go up, because that's how the body gets rid of it, using the glucuronic pathway. So by definition, all those individuals, and they could not go back to the records to check this or not, all these individuals probably had metabolic disease. They were pre-diabetics or diabetics, which right there alone would cause that issue. And so finally on that, when they did do a Ebola study, they did what would be equivalent of drinking 30 cans of Monster Ultras in 15 cans in 2 minutes, which is so unrealistic.
4: Yeah, absolutely. Absolutely. And so we've been talking about the benefits of xylitol, and that loops me right back into a conversation I have often on the show. And that's the benefit of clear nasal sprays in the Spry Dental Defense System that are both powered by xylitol. Well, Dr. Cannon, we got to take a short break. When we come back, I want to just get your practical checklist for families. And maybe just one thing that you can leave our listeners with. Health Talk America will be right back with Dr. Cannon. Stay with us. Something big is happening, and I want you to be the first to know. The Dr. Bob Martin Show, America's number one health talk radio show, has a new name. 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
4: Welcome back to Health Talk America. I'm Dr. Adam Brockman, and we're back for our final few minutes this hour with Dr. Mark Cannon. He's a professor at Northwestern's Feinberg School of Medicine and attending pediatric dentist at Lurie Children's Hospital in Chicago. Dr. Cannon, I'll give you the final word today. And if any family's listening right now and wants some practical a takeaway or something that you really think is important for them to understand, let's go ahead and end on that note.
3: Well, just three things because I have a short period of time. Number one is during pregnancy. Dental care during pregnancy is perfectly safe. Make sure that you have someone in the family who is pregnant that they are seeing their dentist. They should be absolutely checked also for pregnancy onset sleep apnea. In some studies, it could be up to 45% of women can have sleep apnea during a period of their pregnancy. The other thing is testing. There are salivary tests that are available that will actually look for the pathogens. When you see your dentist, if there is an issue with gum disease, look into salivary testing. Try to stay away from the microplastics as much as possible. Dr. Brockman did not mention this, but we have actually done research with the issue with microplastics. And the other thing I have to say is look for airway problems, not just in during pregnancy, but also in children. Obstructive sleep apnea is common in adults. Up to 30% or 40% of adults will have obstructive sleep apnea sometimes. Personally, my younger brother died of sleep apnea when he was 59 years old. This is something to be very concerned about. And kids, 25 to 30% will have some sleep disturbed breathing. But use xylitol. Xylitol will help prevent cavities. It will help prevent gum disease. It will be useful for all these things. And this is my final thing. General Nutrition published this. It's from our National Health and Nutrition Examination Survey. It followed over 50,000 elderly individuals in the United States for 19 years, and they then compared that list to the National Death Index. And Dr. Brockman, is this not shocking? People who take a probiotic, prebiotic, or symbiotic, and xylitol also prebiotic, they had half the rate of cardiovascular deaths. Unbelievable.
4: 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And Dr. Canna described today about the mouth and nose as a gateway is exactly the science behind their xylitol-based products for your mouth and nasal passages. And if today's hour changed how you think about your family's daily habits, that's a great place to start putting it into practice. That's our hour. I'm Dr. Adam Brockman. 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
14: In the midst of these devastating fires, we've watched heroes emerge. 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
15: From ABC News, I'm Mike Dabusky. Hurricane Lala continues to close in on Hawaii, having recently been elevated from a tropical storm. It's expected to bring up to 2 feet of rain in some areas. ABC's Melissa Adan is in Hawaii, where she says hurricanes making landfall are pretty rare.
16: Usually, the storms will essentially veer either south or north of the Hawaiian Islands. So just for the fact that this falls through the weather conditions, the El Nino, the wind trough from the north, it is all helping in the favor to push this storm through the islands.
15: The continental U.S. also dealing with some severe weather, with evacuation orders being expanded in Indiana following rounds of powerful storms there. At least 5 people have died in the flooding, authorities say. ABC News meteorologist Leslie Lopez says several states across the Midwest are facing weather threats.
17: Severe storms moving through the region, and today we have more flash flood threats. This is a significant flash flood risk. This is a 3 out of 4 risk, anywhere from Indianapolis out towards Columbus. Heavy amounts of rain, same areas that we were talking about over the last several days. Elevated flash flood risk for a much larger area from Cedar Rapids all the way out towards Charleston, West Virginia. And damaging wind also will be part of the severe thunderstorm threat, along with hail and frequent lightning strikes.
15: Today, the Democratic National Committee approved a new primary calendar for the next presidential election. It puts South Carolina and Nevada first, which the party says better reflects the country and the broader Democratic coalition headed into 2028. Rescuers are digging through the rubble right now in Indonesia. This after several powerful earthquakes rocked the region, knocking down buildings and killing at least 47 people. And still no arrests after a shooting last night near the residence halls of Virginia State University. Five people were wounded in the incident, including one person who's in critical condition right now. You're listening to ABC News.
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15: Friends and family are mourning the death of British sociologist and professor Jason Arday, who was found unresponsive in his London home yesterday. The incident comes days after he stepped down from Cambridge amid intense scrutiny over plagiarism allegations. UK Prime Minister Andy Burnham calling for a moment of reflection.
23: It's a tragedy. It's a tragedy on so many levels, but particularly just for everybody who knew Jason, his family, obviously, his friends. We think of them today.
15: Houston authorities now say three people were hurt after being shot by a man with an automatic weapon. Broadcastify Sound describes responding officers shooting at that suspect after he refused their commands.
24: All right, we got the gun.
15: The suspect was taken to an area hospital. His condition is unknown. The three people injured in that incident were treated at the hospital and are in stable condition. With Labor Day weekend quickly approaching, experts now say it's time to book if you're looking for a fall getaway.
25: This is some new data from our friends at Kayak. Hotels and airfare, they're down about 11%. So some really good news there. And then you get to your destination, you might want to rent a car. That's down 19%. Now, overall, airfare is up year over year because of this conflict in Iran, these high oil prices. But these are really the lowest airfares that we've seen in months.
15: ABC News transportation reporter Clara McMichael. I'm Mike Dubusky, ABC News.
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0: Netflix took this really strange ad out on Sunset Boulevard.
1: Okay.
0: Did you hear about this?
1: I think so. I think I know the one you're talking
0: it's
1: about.
0: It's about the guy in the box.
1: Yeah, he's living in there.
0: He's living in there, 30 feet above the ground. It's a billboard for a show, but it has a door, it has a chimney, it has ivy, it has a window. And the tagline is, how long can you survive? Because it's basically the tagline for the horror movie that Netflix is putting out.
1: Yeah, it's a movie about a family that's in their house. They try to leave. They can't open the doors. They can't open the windows. They're stuck inside the house while, you know, craziness is happening outside.
0: It's like Black Mirror meets the worst Airbnb ever.
1: Sure.
0: It's called The Last House. Okay. Has over 28 million views.
1: We were going to watch it, and then Lisa was talking to a friend, and they were like, it stinks, don't watch it. And so we literally were queuing it up, and she's like, oh, Tracy says it stinks, let's not watch it, let's watch something else.
0: So my son Ian lives in near West Hollywood, mm-hmm. where the sign was, and he went over just to look at it. He said, like, there was this long line of cars just parading by just to see this ad for a movie, to see if the guy was a real person.
1: Right, because there's a viral video of a guy with a megaphone standing below the billboard just shouting up, are you AI? You gotta tell me if you're AI. Because people don't think it's a real person in there. They think it's all video trickery.
0: It's an actor.
1: Yeah.
0: He made a ton of money.
1: How long is he supposed to be up there?
0: He was there for 3 days. That's it's kind of like the whole premise of the movie.
1: Okay.
0: When we come right back, I'm going to tell you a little bit about how much he made.
1: I want to know.
0: Take a guess.
1: Because that's a job I can do. I can live in a billboard.
0: Eat cereal in the toilet. He was
1: Done.
0: Doing that too.
1: I'm qualified.
0: 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All right. So the guy's name is Nathan Shoup. He's an actor. He said he did stretches, he ate cereal in the bathroom, he wrote messages to drivers on a whiteboard. He was up there for 3 full days, like the movie, and I heard he made $75,000.
1: For 3 days' work?
0: Yes. Not a bad gig. That's 72 hours, about $1,000 an hour to eat cereal in the bathroom.
1: I wonder why they chose to have a real person, because when you look at the billboard, all the windows could have been screens, and it could have just been videos on loops.
0: It wouldn't be getting the attention. I mean,
1: they could have pulled it off, though. But they did. They pulled it off. The guy lived in a billboard.
0: He did. He lived in the billboard for 3 days. Look at that on a resume.
1: And we're talking about it, so okay. It worked.
0: And there was traffic to actually see him. Because, after all, there's a highway to hell and there's a stairway to heaven.
1: Oh, gosh. I don't even understand how those are references.
0: It says a lot about the expected traffic.
1: Those are just songs. This is a movie. All right.
0: It's all working for me.
1: Okay. As long as you think it's a joke, we're good.
0: Because, after all, I'm America's beloved digital goddess, Kim Komando, here with you once again. And you just tapped into the best, the biggest, the largest, the award-winning, the most trusted show about all things digital. And joining me, of course, is Andrew Babinski. And just a reminder, you can find us on your favorite radio app. Just search for Komando, and we're available as a podcast wherever you get your podcasts. And you can also watch us do the show over at youtube.com/Kim Komando. All right, we're going to start with our Flock update. Boy, Flock has been in the news, it seems like, every minute this past week.
1: But none of it's good stuff.
0: Oh, no.
1: It's all bad.
0: It's all bad. And here's what happened in my neighborhood, not in Phoenix, in Santa Barbara.
1: Uh-huh.
0: I get this notice from one of the guys in the neighborhood. Our Flock cameras have been destroyed by somebody in a hoodie who went there at 5:25 in the afternoon.
1: There's so many people on the internet doing videos explaining, I would never do this, but if you wanted to destroy the Flock camera, here's what you do. And they do step-by-step of the process to destroy the camera and the pole that it's on.
0: 5:25 in the afternoon.
1: No one,
0: not 2 o'clock in the morning.
1: Well, it's California. No one's paying attention to what anybody else is doing in California.
0: That's
1: anyway.
0: True, especially walking around in a hoodie.
1: Right.
0: So in case you don't know, Flock runs 80,000 plate reading cameras, snaps every car it sees. More than 20 billion vehicles a month are scanned. One of these cameras can grab up to 1,800 plates a minute. You can't even say your own plate number in a minute.
1: No,
0: and
1: absolutely
0: take
1: not.
0: A picture of it. The CEO, I did some research on him. He's 39 years old. I mean, I don't know. For some reason, I thought the guy who invented the Flock camera would probably be, I don't know, in his 50s.
1: Really? It's not some young, up-and-coming entrepreneur?
0: Garrett Langley. Now, here's the part that I thought was super interesting. He doesn't let the Flock cameras take pictures of his car. He blocks out his license plate. He takes different routes. So the guy who sells the cameras doesn't want to be on the cameras.
1: Wonder why. Maybe because it's an invasion of people's privacy. Even though they don't have privacy in public, that's what they feel.
0: A Wall Street Journal report says there have been several reports of cops misusing them for personal searches.
1: We've had, what, three in our valley? The Phoenix is surrounded by a bunch of suburbs, and three of the suburbs, the cops have used them for personal means. And I believe in two of the cities, they've stopped using it until they can investigate.
0: Yes, Tempe, I think they took it down.
1: And Mesa as well.
0: Now, they were personal means, meaning what?
1: Well, I know the case in Mesa, the officer wanted to find where a family member had been and went to the flock camera and tracked where the cameras picked up the license plate.
0: So it definitely was not for police searches.
1: And but it shouldn't be that readily available. A tool this powerful shouldn't just be sitting there on a laptop in the middle of a police station.
0: Oh, let's look her up.
1: Right.
0: Flock has rolled out some safeguards.
1: Oh, have they now?
0: You ready? Mandatory reasons for searches. Why did we have that before?
1: But what is the mandatory reason? Just a question? Is this mandatory? Check yes, check no.
0: Police chiefs will get flagged for suspicious use of officers.
1: So they're going to get a warning the minute it's used. But how do you know it's suspicious or not?
0: Wait for the third point.
1: Okay.
0: You ready for this one?
1: The other two aren't going to matter after I heard hear this one?
0: There's a data access limit.
1: You've reached your limit. You can't catch any more criminals today.
0: It's like ChatGPT.
1: Right. You want to upgrade to the premium plan? I've heard a lot of talk about police departments saying maybe we're not going to use this because of public scrutiny.
0: Yes. If you want to see if they're in your neighborhood, go to deflock.org. Deflock.org. This story really got my attention. A guy in Fort Wayne, Indiana. He's in Kroger. You know, market.
1: Right, the grocery store.
0: Okay. And he's in the parking lot working on his car when a group of people jumped him. Okay. They slammed him into his windshield, grabbed the handgun off of his waist, aimed it at his chest, and pulled the trigger. The gun was not loaded.
1: Thank goodness.
0: The guy was wearing Meta smart glasses. They didn't catch the attack, but they caught the suspect's faces. Two arrests so far, attempted murder and robbery charges.
1: Wow. Obviously it didn't save him, but it's going to lead to arrest and maybe save somebody else.
0: Wow. It is something. Jimmy Kimmel finally had something to say that everybody was getting attention for. He calls them now the pervert glasses.
1: Well, it's true.
0: So people are banning them in gyms and restaurants. And
1: let's just do a quick update. Do you know anybody who wears them regularly?
0: No, I don't.
1: Yeah, neither do I.
0: No.
1: I don't know anybody.
0: But apparently the number that Met is throwing out there is that they sold like a million of these so far.
1: But okay, that's fine. A ton of people have, there's a million of a lot of things sold on Amazon that just sits in people's drawers and they don't use. The hype is there. They go and buy it and then they go, there's no practical use for this. And they throw it in a drawer.
0: Meanwhile, an AI walks into a bar and says, I'll have what everyone else is having. That's basically how it works. And the reason why I bring this up is that I was joking about ChatGPT
1: right.
0: and the flock cameras.
1: Right.
0: But they now said, hey, listen, you're not going to run out of time anymore. Because I think what's happening is that when you reach your limit on a search, they know that you go to some other one. You'll go to Claude,
1: right.
0: You go to Perplexity,
1: okay.
0: You know, whichever one that you like, Grok, you name it. So now OpenAI is giving everyone unlimited text chats. Free accounts can keep asking, they say, without reaching that paywall nudge. You also get a think button when a problem needs extra brain power. I would love that for some people on our team.
1: Hey, Ted, go and hit your think button. You're having a rough one today.
0: Wouldn't that be something? Meanwhile, I don't want to name names, but a friend of a friend of a friend of a friend.
1: Gotcha.
0: We were at dinner, and she was all excited because this third-level friend to me wrote a book.
1: Oh, cool.
0: And it was up on Amazon. And she's like, here, take a look at it. And I'm like, it's all ChatGPT.
1: You could tell?
0: 1,000%. It was all the M dashes were everywhere.
1: Oh, wow, okay.
0: I mean, everything that all of us know not to do was in the cover and on the inside and the back cover of this book.
1: I wonder if we know the percentage of books that are available on Amazon that are written by, that are just AI slop.
0: I saw a stat that said it was 90%.
1: That's ridiculous.
0: Now, the reason why I bring this up is that Anthropic Claude is now going to put little tiny hidden watermarks in any text that it generates for you.
1: Okay.
0: So that somebody could say, oh, Anthropic wrote that. You did not.
1: We've heard this before, like teachers putting invisible ink in there so that if you copy and paste it for an assignment and it says, you know, do a report on Abraham Lincoln, it also throws a little nugget in there that Abraham Lincoln rode a zebra to work every single day.
0: He didn't?
1: No, he didn't, surprisingly.
0: Anthropic had to do this because of the European Union transparency laws.
1: Okay.
0: So they're bringing it here to the United States. And you know what causes 100% of divorces?
1: Lawyers?
0: Marriages.
1: Ah,
0: the reason why I bring this up, and you want to be paying attention to this because you're about ready to get married, is that couples are now adding AI cheating clauses to their prenups.
1: AI cheating clause? What is that?
0: You're cheating with your chatbot.
1: Oh, gosh.
0: So family lawyers say divorcing spouses, they're catching folks in the act, you know, whispering those sweet nothings to algorithms instead of you in bed.
1: Right.
0: And one man was spending about $3,000 on late night AI companion chats. And then the judge sided with his wife and said, yeah, he was definitely cheating on you.
1: But it's not a person. It's just a computer.
0: Physical infidelity is one thing.
1: Right.
0: This is emotional infidelity. Is that cheating?
1: I guess so. A judge ruled. Would you be upset? Let's be honest. Would you be upset if Barry was sitting there having intimate conversations with a chatbot?
0: I'd be relieved. Not true, honey. Let's look at Replica tonight.
1: Yeah, go talk to your chatbot. I'm busy. I'm building another multi-million-dollar business. Leave me alone.
0: I am, and I've been up since 3 a.m.
1: No, but in seriousness.
0: Yes.
1: Would you be hurt?
0: Yeah, I would be hurt. I would. Because I'd feel a little betrayed.
1: Right.
0: You know, come talk to me.
1: Mm-hmm.
0: What's wrong? I mean, wouldn't you?
1: I don't know. I mean, what if, I'm not trying to get too filthy here, but what if they were using it for personal reasons, just like you use, yeah, videos on the internet?
0: Okay.
1: Is there any difference? Would you be upset if that's what he was doing, just videos on the internet?
0: Yeah.
1: Okay.
0: All right.
1: You guys aren't open about that? Well, I guess it's Barry. He just sits on his ham radio and buys signs. You have nothing to worry about.
0: What does an AI do after a breakup?
1: What does an AI do?
0: Machine yearning. Get it? Instead of machine learning?
1: No, I get it.
0: It's like a whole inside joke.
1: Just because I understand it doesn't mean it has to be funny.
0: Hey, back to school season is here, and there's more to think about than just backpacks and notebooks. Kids and grandkids are heading back to the classroom, but they're also heading back online big time. They'll be downloading assignments, researching projects, clicking links, and using AI tools every single day. 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Let's see. We have a great tip about hunting down college cash. What happened on an airplane when the Wi-Fi got hacked? Bum, bum, bum, bum. And also we have some surveillance tech and how it ties to license plates. We just have the best phone calls ever, too, here on the Kim Komando Show. 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

0: You know, we are inching towards 1.2 million subscribers to my free newsletters.
1: That's so awesome.
0: 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Shall we take phone calls?
1: I think that's what we're supposed to do. It's kind of our job.
0: Jennifer in Seattle, Washington, welcome aboard. What's happening with you?
2: Thank you for taking my call. It's a pleasure to speak with you. I hear you on my radio station, and a while ago I tucked your name into my brain in case I ever needed accurate tech information, and I am now in need of information about Starlink.
0: Okay.
2: I have a safety issue in my family with a family member.
0: What's going on with that?
2: My family member has threatened my life.
0: Oh.
2: And so in discussing this with my neighbor, he raised an issue about my home security system. He said it's a fiber optic internet-based system and that the cables on the outside of my house are readily accessible and somebody could cut them and then I would be without a Wi-Fi, without my alarm system.
0: Okay.
2: So he said, look into Starlink. So I did that and I found very little information that I understand about Starlink on the internet. And I thought you might be able to help fill me in here on what I need to know. Pros and cons, speed, is it a good purchase, anything else?
0: Starlink is about 8,000 satellites that are 340 miles above us in orbit.
2: Okay.
0: And so instead of getting your internet through traditional cable lines, is that you would get it from satellite. And you have a little receiver that you purchase. It's about the size of an iPad or an 8x10 piece of paper.
1: Is this the one that attaches to your home or is this the portable one?
0: You know, they don't really attach anymore. It's just an antenna that you can place inside that you connect to your router. It used to be where you'd have to install this thing, but now it just stands up anywhere.
1: Okay.
0: And the internet connection is very fast. I have it in two locations, and I also have it on my boat. You're looking at maybe $120 a month. And then with the dish and everything else, maybe $300, $400. And it used to be that we would talk about satellite and we would have something called latency and that wouldn't really work, but that's not the case anymore. But one thing that you want to keep in mind is that many of the home security systems offer cellular lines as a backup. So maybe your neighbor didn't tell you that part.
2: No, he didn't mention that. Okay, explain to me how that works then.
0: Somebody cuts your line for an additional $10 or $25 a month. Is that if somebody cuts your line, the

0: If somebody cuts your line, the cellular connection to your security system kicks in, and then they are notified automatically that that line was cut, and will probably send out the authorities based on how you configure it.
1: Interesting. I'm going to have to look into that one, too.
2: Also, all the cellular companies now sell home cellular internet.
0: Oh, yeah.
2: Which is a little more affordable than Starlink. It's not going to be as fast because it is going to be a cellular connection. But it's just a little, like you said, a little box you put in your house that gets a cellular connection and is your Wi-Fi.
0: But I'm sure since Jennifer said it, she probably has alerted the authorities, the police. I mean, sure. Somebody in her family's trying to kill her. I mean, those are some frightening lines right there.
2: Right.
0: I would really look at a whole bunch more security around the perimeter of the house, not just the house itself.
2: Right.
0: There are some now AI cameras with facial recognition that if it spots a person, that you are automatically notified. And it knows the difference between somebody who comes over to the house a lot and somebody who doesn't. I mean, there are some really, really new security techniques that are using AI. And I say this with some hesitancy because we have an AI camera in our garage that seems to go off every time a spider goes in front of it.
2: Well, spiders could be intruders. And some of them are very dangerous.
0: And I'm like, at 3:00 in the morning? Okay. Oh, man. Jennifer, thanks for your call today. Some moments are just too good to miss a single word. HorizonIX from Hear.com helps you hear every laugh, story, and conversation more clearly. 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That's Hear.com/Kim. Stay right where you are. We have more of the show coming up.

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5: Mm-hmm.
4: There's something else called Signal Trace. Have you heard about this?
5: No.
4: It's where it takes your Bluetooth and Wi-Fi signals from all your smart devices, anything that you have near you, your phone, your watch, your headphones, your earbuds, and then it links that to your car's license plates. And then it flags which gadgets travel together. So now when your license plate gets tracked, you're also maybe tracked this other way too.
5: Quick question, this may sound stupid, but how does my Bluetooth know my license plate?
4: Well, it's your car that has license plate, okay? So they're going to get a picture of your license plate, and they're going to get a picture of everything else that you have with you, so that this way they can track you even more ways.
5: Are they in competition with the Flock cameras, or they're working with them?
4: They say the average American is caught on camera how many times a week?
5: A week?
4: Yes.
5: It's got to be like 1,500.
4: I think this survey's wrong. It says 238.
5: No way.
4: That's like a day.
5: Every single time I go from my studio to the bathroom at the radio station, I'm on camera three times.
4: Exactly.
5: I mean, three separate cameras that are in the halls.
4: Yeah,
5: it's ridiculous. It's a way bigger number than that.
4: All right, let's switch gears just a little bit. Brian Johnson, you know who he is.
5: Yes.
4: Don't Die Movement.
5: Mm-hmm.
4: He's been on the show a few times.
5: And you know what? The internet loves to mock him and make fun of him because he says he wants to live forever. But I think he's a really sincere and nice guy.
4: I know, but he does things that get people attention. Like, for example, when he did the whole plasma transfusion with his teenage son.
5: Right. And then he went on Twitter and then he said his girlfriend has a 1% female private part that she's been tested and it's in the top 1% of everyone in the world. I mean, you're just asking people to make fun of you when you say something like that.
4: And he's not 48 in bed. He's really 18.
5: Well, of course he is.
4: And recently he said that he is doing a process to create a newborn so that this way he can harvest organs, which is not really what it's all about.
5: No, you see the headline, I'm going to clone myself into a baby, but that's not really what he's doing.
4: Okay, so we sat down with Brian to ask him more about this, how it all works. Here, take a listen. So, Brian Johnson, welcome to the show. It's so nice to see you again.
6: Hi, Kim. Nice to see you again as well.
4: Now, you said that you cloned yourself as a newborn. That got everybody crazy. What exactly does that mean?
6: I took I had a blood draw, 125 milliliters. We took those cells, and then we reprogrammed them using Yamanaka factors to age zero epigenetically. So that means these cells still have what's called somatic mutations.
5: Have you done this yet? Is this all in theory, or have you actually put these cells back into your body?
6: I have not put them back into my body. So the first step was take my cells out, reprogram them to zero, get the raw material there, and then once that is there, you need to go through the differentiation process.
5: So I have a two-part question. First part is, how are you doing since you announced your diagnosis? How are you doing your health?
6: Yeah, fantastic. Getting diagnosed with an incurable disease was honestly the best thing that has happened to me in a very long time. Amazingly.
5: How?
6: The reason why, because up until this point, I've been focused on the basics of health, sleep, nutrition, exercise, but we weren't solving disease. And, you know, if I don't die, if I represent the archetype of the early 21st century on what it means to challenge death, I must be encountered with a incurable disease, and I must overcome that disease. It's just inevitable. It's just part of the gauntlet I have to go through. And so immediately following the diagnosis, we put together an entire team, and we now have a path to try to cure this. So there's only been one confirmed autoimmune, basically, cure ever. You know, people routinely say like, oh, I cured my autoimmune condition by doing blank or blank. They didn't. There's only one documented case ever that scientifically proved this to be the case. But we immediately did another blood draw, and we sequenced 1 million of my immune cells, where we said, okay, immune system, who of you 1 million cells are attacking me? You know, some of you are rogue. And then I went into a procedure on Monday, and I had 24 biopsies taken from my stomach, sampling the various parts of my stomach, trying to find the source of these cells, and we'll pair this with the other cells and say, now we know who you are. And so we've taken this extremely sophisticated approach, never before done on this particular methodology, to say, we are going to cure this autoimmune condition, and then we'll share it with others. Here's what we did, and here's how we did it.
5: Now, my second part is, you are the don't die guy. You live your life online in the public saying you want to live forever. But we've talked to you before. We know that the headlines on the internet are not who you are. The last time you were here, you had a very simple message of just do one thing healthier in your life and it's going to help. And I absolutely love that. But how has the response been online to the guy who doesn't want to die having a disease that is incurable?
6: I mean, you probably saw people's joy, right? I mean, like, life is pretty tough, but man, this must have been like a real relief for a lot of people. How satisfying is it to see, it's like a Greek myth or any kind of other story. You've got a character like myself seeking some impossible thing, and the character stumbles and may fail, right? Like, it's irony at its best. It's humor at its best. It's comedy.
5: The boulder rolled back down the hill.
4: Hey, and the internet thrives on this.
5: Oh, yes. They love this.
6: They do.
4: I mean, the Reddit must have been having a field day with you.
6: That's right. So, like, you know, it's fun. Like, let them have their win, and I am all for it. I mean, this is just part of life. Like, we're inevitably going to do it. But the thing that, like, the sober thing is that I'm the most measured person in history. I am surprised we have not found more things wrong with me. Once you begin measuring your body, it's like you find all kinds of things that are off. And so people who are not measured, mistaken their lack of diagnosis, their lack of measurement with health. And that's just not the case. So the same people, you know, clowning me probably have one or multiple diagnoses in their own body. But like, this is not for me to say get back to them. This is just to say, like, the reality is many things go wrong with the body all the time, and you don't know about them until you measure it. So first of all, the hate's great. People are doing their thing. It's a global conversation. I'm good with it all. But you know what? Also, like, I have never been more motivated. I mean, we're going to cure this. And so the you know, like, the adventure carries on.
4: And so how long do you think it's going to be before you will be cured, if you can predict that?
6: Yeah, we are racing to have this done within a year. So no one's ever done this. We have never done this. So it's really a guess, but we are racing. And then I guess just to add a bit more irony to this, maybe to give haters a bit more fuel to use is, you know, we had this Don't Die documentary, you know, the man who wants to live forever. And then within a year of it being released, both Kate and I got diagnosed with incurable diseases. So I had autoimmune gastritis and Kate had endometriosis. And so, yeah, we are on the disease resolution track, because if Don't Die is real, we have to both show up and cure an incurable disease.
4: Well, thanks for being here, Brian. So nice to see you. Keep us posted on what's going on. And remember, you're always a friend of the show, so you can always come back.
5: Anytime. The hell with the internet. We're rooting for you.
4: We are. We're rooting for you.
6: Guys.
4: We want you.
6: Good to see you both. Thank you for having me on.
4: You betcha. Thanks, Brian. Now, unfortunately, we couldn't fit the entire 16-minute interview here.
5: But the entire interview is really interesting.
4: It is. So if you're listening on radio, go over to youtube.com/KimCommando, and you can watch the entire thing. I think it was pretty good, don't you?
5: I love it. I mean, I really do. I think this guy has a great message that sometimes gets muddled by the wild things he does.
4: Yeah, it does. Maybe even just toned it down just a little bit.
5: But then no one's going to pay attention.
4: That's true.
5: You got to be outrageous and over the top. Do you think he's going to be able to pull this off and he's going to cure an incurable disease? That's a bold statement to make.
4: I think he's going to do it.
5: I'm rooting for him. That's for dang sure.
4: Okay, with back-to-school season here, I've been thinking about something I wish I had in school. Raycon's Everyday Earbuds Classic. 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Okay, speaking of school, a lot of families don't really figure out scholarships until it's too late.
5: Of course.
4: But there are so many scholarships that are untapped, like this one, for example. The Chick and Sophie Major Memorial Duck Calling Contest in Stuttgart, Arkansas.
5: Okay.
4: They offer a scholarship.
5: How much?
4: Thousands.
5: That's crazy.
4: Okay. They have the don't do that. They have the Tall People, Tall Clubs International Scholarship for tall people.
5: I wonder what they consider tall. What do tall people consider tall? Like 6'8"?
4: Okay. Definitely not either one of us.
5: No.
4: The Left Hander Scholarship.
5: Oh, my gosh.
4: At the Beckley Scholarship at Juanita College.
5: I'm going to tie my son's right arm behind his back, make him become left-handed so we can get the scholarship.
4: So here's the thing. Make a quick profile of the student. GPA, activities, jobs, heritage, hobbies, where mom and dad work, and then tell your favorite chatbot. Find 20 scholarships this student qualifies for. Start with the local ones in that city and state. And seconds later, you've got this hit list that you can tap into. I will tell you that I offer a scholarship at ASU, and there have been years where I don't give it.
5: No?
4: Because nobody applies.
5: Oh, it's not that nobody's qualified.
4: So you have to apply for it.
5: Do you add in that? What does it take to get qualified for your scholarship? Is it a technical one?
4: You want to have a computer degree in female.
5: Okay. Oh, and that's it?
4: That's it.
5: And
4: all you
5: be able to quack.
4: That's it. And bring that scholarship into port.
5: Okay. It's not a comedy scholarship, that's for damn sure.
4: Yeah, that's true. We have more of the show coming up. If you're one of the 220 million who has a McDonald's loyalty account, just wait until you hear what they have on you.
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4: This story about data collection grabbed my attention. 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

0: 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Bob in Wisconsin. Hello there, Bob.
1: Hi, Kim. Hi, Andy. How are you?
2: Very good.
1: I'm looking forward to speaking with the two of you, so this is going to be exciting for me.
0: Well, lay it on us, buddy.
1: All right. I hear you talking a lot about AI and a lot of great things that you're sharing with your listeners. And I'm just wondering for my two daughters, I have two adult daughters that are searching for employment that can help them make ends meet more than often. And I'm wondering if there's AI that can help them or if they can actually tap into AI as a career.
0: Well, what are the girls doing?
1: One of them is unemployed right now, and one of them is working in Madison, Wisconsin at a real estate firm.
0: Well, do they have degrees in a particular field?
1: Yes, my oldest daughter has a degree in the environmental aspects of biological aspects of the environment, and my youngest daughter has a degree in English and international studies.
0: Wow. So they're smart.
1: They are smart.
0: But one can't find a job and the other one's working for a real estate agent.
2: Not using their degrees at all.
0: Right.
1: No, not at all. No.
0: So daddy's stepping in saying, okay, we're going to fix this.
1: Dum, da, da, dum. I sure would like to, yes.
0: Okay. All right. You know, the daughter with the environmental biology degree has greater potential than the English degree, the teaching degree.
1: Okay.
0: Simply because what AI is doing now is that they're hiring people to check the AI answers. Somebody with an English degree would probably be proofreading, looking at maybe the answers to see if it does make sense. And it doesn't pay a lot. It probably may pay up to $20 an hour.
1: Okay.
0: But when we start looking at specialty degrees, that could be maybe $50 an hour.
1: All right.
0: So you can see what the difference is. I have a list of these sites on commando.com, but one is called dataannotation.tech. Is that one that you want to apply for? Outlier is another one. Mercor, that's M-E-R-C-O-R, is the third one that I recommend. Now, keep in mind, anytime you talk about making money online, there's always going to be a scammer like 2 seconds from that particular search.
2: Use the links from commando.com. Do not Google, how can I use AI to make money?
0: You know, so, but some of these jobs on Mercury, some of these people are making like $200 an hour grading answers.
1: Okay. Oh, boy.
0: And
1: oh boy.
0: So, you know, are we training the robots to take our jobs?
2: Yep.
0: Okay.
1: But, right, yeah.
0: But can we make some money in the interim? Yes, we can.
1: Good. That's what I'm wondering, too, about, like you said, are we training them to take our jobs? And I think that might be one of the things that my daughters would be concerned about. I guess one of the questions I had is, can, for example, they type something into AI to job search for them?
0: For sure. For sure.
1: Okay.
0: I mean, you can use AI to find just about anything. I'll tell you, because I did this yesterday, is that I am looking to hire. If you're in the Phoenix metropolitan area and you work for an advertising agency right now and you're not happy, I want you to reach out to me. I don't care what position that you have. Just reach out to me. So I went on LinkedIn.
2: Okay.
0: And but beforehand, I went to Claude and I said, I'm hiring for these positions for an ad agency. Go on LinkedIn. Find me people who are qualified for these positions. Give me their direct LinkedIn address, so I don't have to search, and give me a DM that I could put inside their mailbox.
2: Isn't that the service that you pay LinkedIn for? Are they bypassing the subscription model of LinkedIn?
0: Well, but the subscription has only, you have so many times that you can reach out. You get more of that.
2: That's what I'm saying. Are you bypassing that using the chatbot?
0: No, I'm not bypassing. I'm using the chatbot to tell me who I should talk to.
2: Okay.
0: Not It can't send the DMs. I wish it could. I asked it to.
2: Of course you did.
0: But the DMs really are very good because it looks like that you actually read their qualifications. Like, oh, you've been doing this, this, and this. And this is, you know, you have exactly the qualifications.
2: When you didn't read any of their bios or pages or anything?
0: Not at all. So if you are listening and you are in Phoenix, and I'm not doing any remote, just letting you know right okay. now, no remote, no hybrid, in the office, Monday through Friday, just reach out to me through commando.com. There's a big button that says Ask Kim. Still to come, what happened when an airplane's Wi-Fi got hacked on a flight outside Las Vegas here on the Kim Komando Show. Every week, there seems to be another scam fueled by AI. The technology is incredible, but it's also giving criminals powerful new ways to target homeowners. 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
1: Which one?
0: It's called DEF CON.
1: What happens at DEF CON?
0: It's where all the hackers get together. 30,000 hackers get together.
1: 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And if I do, I'm not bringing a cell phone.
0: And cybersecurity experts. And so where they have like hacking demonstrations, and they normally have some, like the time that I went, when you walked into DEF CON, you saw all your text messages up on a big screen to show you what they can do.
1: That's awesome.
0: Just by walking in. So the reason why I bring this up is that there was a Delta flight after DEF CON, and on this flight were a whole bunch of hackers. So up at 30,000 feet, the Wi-Fi starts getting wonky because they were like having a competition with each other on who could take out the Wi-Fi, and it forced the flight attendants to reset the router, I don't know, at least three or four times before they said, knock it off.
1: I would be so mad if I was on that flight.
0: Remember, give a man a fish, he's for a day. Teach a man to fish, and he's going to steal your bank password.
1: That's a good one. I like that one.
0: Hey, make sure that you sign up for our free newsletter over at getkim.com.
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5: From ABC News, I'm Mike Dabusky. The one-time tropical storm Lala has now been upgraded to a hurricane. ABC's Melissa Don is in Hilo, Hawaii, where preparations are underway.
6: Residents here are stocking up. We're seeing them getting generators to bottled water. We see it flying off the shelves. They're also filling up sandbags to protect from flooding. And Lala is expected to bring up to 15-foot waves in some spots. Now, swells ahead of the storm already have lifeguards busy. They made over 100 rescues.
5: Governor Josh Green has also signed an emergency proclamation for the state. And it's not just Hawaii that's being hit with severe rain. In Indiana, six people have now died as a result of dangerous storms there. At least 150,000 people are without power, according to state officials.
7: The days-long storm bringing more than 10 inches to some areas.
8: We're just trying to save what we can right now.
7: This neighborhood near the White River evacuating. The river expected to crest today. Already, it's just shy of 25 feet, breaking a record set during the Great Flood of 1913.
5: ABC News meteorologist Samara Theodore. The acting Secretary of the Navy is now responding to complaints about conditions on the USS Abraham Lincoln, which has spent 9 months in service in the Middle East as the war with Iran drags on. More from ABC News national correspondent Stephen Portnoy in Washington.
9: Acting Navy Secretary Hung Cao says in a statement that there have been a small number of cases where service members on board the carrier have sought mental health treatment. His statement also acknowledges supply challenges on the USS Abraham Lincoln, which began its deployment last fall and has only pulled into port twice since then. The acting Navy Secretary says in his statement that deployments are hard and war is hell.
5: Officials say a relief carrier is now 2 weeks away. And the Democratic National Convention Committee has reorganized its slate of primary elections ahead of the 2028 presidential election. South Carolina and Nevada now lead. 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
10: 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Well, a few months ago, a massive survey was conducted. 123,000 people were asked to rate their wireless carrier in four categories: coverage, support, data, and overall value. Well, the results are in. 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Just dial pound 250, say micro, and Pure Talk's U.S. customer service will take it from there. Again, pound 250, micro. And yes, I told you so.
5: An ICE protester in New York says she's filing a lawsuit against the Department of Homeland Security after she was maced by agents. Linda Wolf telling WABC-TV she was at a protest in Manhattan when the incident happened. She also says it happened so fast and then she got acute laryngitis from the mace.
11: They maced me, but I was so on high on adrenaline that I just kept going.
5: Homeland Security claims protesters were impeding their work. Travel experts say if you're planning vacation this fall, now is the time to book. ABC News transportation reporter Clara McMichael has more.
12: The momentum for Mexico especially is carrying over this fall. People love their time there. They want to go back or they've heard from their friends. They want to get on board. Kayak is tracking searches there. They're up 45% for this fall compared to the summer. And airfare, you know, overall it's up year over year about 9%. But for Mexico, that's about 5%.
5: And a stolen Picasso has been found after a routine cleaning.
13: Bill DeLinde thought the Picasso print that was stolen from his Milwaukee gallery in 2018 was gone forever. But police called last week and said a landlord found something while cleaning out a vacant apartment. DeLinde immediately recognized the stolen Torero etching, one of 30 known to exist, signed by Picasso. The etching was valued at between $35,000 and $50,000.
5: ABC's Chuck Sievertson, local authorities say the theft is under investigation. Mike Dubosky, ABC News.
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18: 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We've also got a slew of news for you from Wyoming Game and Fish and fishing reports from Buoy 10 at the mouth of the Columbia where the salmon fishing is hot.
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0: Come on back. Come on down. Come on down.
1: Who are you talking to?
0: It's the TikTok viral video that's been going like crazy. It's about NASA and that the Earth is not going to have gravity for 7 seconds.
1: When?
0: We passed it. It was a day this past week.
1: Well, we're fine.
0: You want to know the reason why?
1: Why?
0: black holes were colliding.
1: Were they?
0: Yeah. It even had a name, Project Anchor.
1: And none of this was real? It was all fake?
0: Wait. The Post claims that an $89 billion cover-up is hiding the fact that we're all going to drift into the ceiling for 7 seconds.
1: Just seven.
0: And we'll have NASA's response in just a second. But, you know, I was going to open with a gravity joke, but I just knew that no one would fall for it. But 40 million people on TikTok actually did. Hey, every day you wait to put AI to work in your business, you're falling 2 days behind. Now you can try NetSuite Next for free if your revenues are at least seven figures. Visit netsuite.ai/Kim. That's netsuite.ai/Kim. Okay, NASA actually had to issue a statement to explain how the Earth's gravity works.
1: Okay.
0: Okay. You can't turn off the Earth's gravity for 7 seconds.
1: What if two black holes collide? We don't know if that would turn off the gravity.
0: The Post had AI voiceover stock footage, clickbait. So everybody, you can put the duct tape away.
1: Yeah.
0: Okay.
1: Imagine if people did that. They like had their kids hide under their beds or staple their socks to the ground because they thought this was going to happen.
0: Exactly. Exactly.
1: I'm sure people did.
0: People on TikTok, right? Hey, how about a real gravity fact that is true? Okay, you ready for this? Astronauts actually come back from space 2 inches taller. You're looking at me like I'm not telling the truth.
1: They come back taller?
0: Yes, 2 inches taller. Their spines stretch out without gravity squishing them.
1: Oh, okay.
0: So 6 months in orbit, free of charge.
1: Wasn't it the twins? The senator and the astronaut that they sent his brother out off to space. And when he came back, they went to see if they were the same height and they were different heights.
0: Yes.
1: Yeah. Okay. That is true then.
0: Beats a chiropractor.
1: Yeah, absolutely.
0: And on that happy note, welcome, ladies and gentlemen. I'm Kim Komando, America's beloved digital goddess, here with you. It's the nation's largest, best, award-winning, awesomest, biggest, trusted show about all things digital. Any more acronyms I could throw in there, Alex?
1: We sound pretty good. I should listen to this show.
0: And that's Andrew Babinski, of course. And you can find us streaming your favorite radio app and also as a podcast wherever you get your podcasts. And just a reminder, you can actually watch the show at youtube.com/Kim Komando.
1: When you go there, subscribe.
0: Guess what's going away?
1: What's going away?
0: I was actually surprised by this, but I don't know why. The Google search bar.
1: What?
0: Yes, the Google search bar is going away. After 27 years, now you're going to get Gemini shortcuts.
1: On the main page of Google?
0: They're rolling it out. You can upload a file to Google, ask questions, brainstorm an idea, generate an image. No sign-in required for most of this.
1: Now, do you use a Chrome browser?
0: Yes.
1: So you never go to Google as well, right? You just type it right in the browser and it does the search for you.
0: 100%.
1: So that makes sense that it would go away because I would say 98% of people don't even use it.
0: The only thing that they kept is the I'm feeling lucky button.
1: Well, people like that. They also like the Google, you know, like if it's the World Cup's going on, Google's, you know, kicking soccer balls through the O's or something like that. I'm sure that's not going to go away either.
0: No, they'll have to keep that. Do you know where Google goes to drink?
1: I don't know.
0: The search bar.
1: Not anymore.
0: Not anymore. All right. Imagine this. Over 99% of all the homes in America, there is something above it right now that is taking a photo of the roof, the backyard. What's going on?
1: Right now?
0: Yes.
1: At this moment?
0: Well, maybe not all 99%.
1: Uh-huh.
0: But 99% of all homes have been photographed aerial by insurance companies.
1: With drones, satellites, what are they using?
0: Small planes.
1: Okay, anything. All of the
0: anything,
1: above.
0: Anything. And so people are suddenly getting cancellation notices because there's a tarp in your backyard.
1: Right.
0: Maybe you have a trampoline for the kids.
1: Bunch of tires sitting there that could be a fire hazard.
0: One woman got flagged because her pool was empty. And she said she couldn't afford to fill the pool up with water.
1: First of all, these insurance companies, isn't your job to have customers that buy insurance to work into the algorithm?
0: But you don't want the risks, and you don't want to take certain chances with people who may have tires in the backyard.
1: Okay, but an empty pool is kind of dramatic to cancel someone's entire policy.
0: Another guy was canceled because the camera thought the tree shadows on the roof was all debris.
1: Oh, I thought it was going to be a monster.
0: Yes.
1: We do not insure homes that have monsters on the roof.
0: You're never covered as much as you think you are.
1: No?
0: No. I mean, an insurance policy is like that hospital gown.
1: Is it? Which way are you supposed to have the opening? In the front or the back? I always get those confused.
0: You know
1: confused.
0: What? I always get it confused, too. I went in to get my body scanned or just checked for any type of, you know, because we live in the desert. I want to see if there were any spots anywhere. Sure. And I actually stood there and I was like, naked. And I said, so where does it go? And the doctor, she goes, it doesn't matter.
1: I think it's supposed to go in the back, but I'm actually not sure.
0: All right. ChatGPT can now book you a dinner table. Saturday, 7 p.m., four people tell you near me. Done. It's actually using OpenTable, Resy, or Yelp, and it can also put you on the wait list. We will get the email confirmation, though.
1: Okay, so just to make sure you know it works.
0: Exactly. If you do need the steps, we have it all over at commando.com. Did I ever tell you what I do when we go to a restaurant? You know how you go to the front, and there's always that hostess. Right. She looks at you and goes, excuse me, do you have reservations?
1: Right.
0: Like, and you're like, oh, come on. I'm here for, like, a chicken burger, right? As I look at him and I say, no, I'm fully confident that I want to eat here.
1: I'm sure it gets a laugh. Thousands of laughs every single time. No,
0: they look at you like, what?
1: They probably don't even get it.
0: I don't know if they get it either. All right. How about a root awakening? Now, planning a trip. How do you normally do that?
1: I tell Lisa we're going to go on a trip, and then she figures it out, and then she tells me where to go.
0: You are the perfect to be husband.
1: Absolutely.
0: He has learned well. Normally, you go to Google Maps.
1: Okay.
0: And you say destination A, B, what time you want to arrive, what time, you know, maybe you want to miss the traffic, whatever it may be. Well, someone built an app that skips the research and drops you directly into a playable version of the route. So it's like a video game.
1: Okay.
0: It's called OpenStreetMap. It builds all the roads, terrain shaped by elevation data, and the world generates as you drive. So you can cruise solo, multiplayer. I mean, think Need for Speed.
1: This is actually really cool for people like my fiance because she doesn't know any street names in the entire valley. And she drives. She put on 46,000 miles on her vehicle this year.
0: Wow.
1: 40, because it's part of her job.
0: Right.
1: But she knows landmarks. I'll say instead of going to the corner of Broadway and 74th, go to that place where Salad and Go is right next to the Angie's Prime Grill. And she's like, oh, I know exactly where to go.
0: That's so
1: this
0: cute.
1: Is perfect because it would all be visual for her.
0: Yes, it's called OpenStreetMap. Just don't let your buddy pick the snacks and drop his hot dog out the window because then that road trip will take a turn for the worst.
1: How often? Hold on. I know you want to move on. But how often are hot dogs being dropped out the window, or you picked hot dog just so you could use the word worst?
0: I just picked hot dog.
1: Oh, okay. Dude. All right. This isn't an epidemic that's going on where hot dogs are flying out of car
0: just
1: windows.
0: Oh, just wait till you see what happens.
1: It's going to be the next TikTok trend. The Kim Commando hot dog chuck.
0: Oh, you know, that would be a great video game. You're going down.
1: Instead of Paperboy, you're just throwing hot dogs.
0: Yeah, throwing hot dogs
1: right out the window.
0: Hey, if you're thinking about getting a new phone, you don't have to spend a fortune anymore with Consumer Cellular. 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Oh, look who's coming up as our first caller.
1: Who is it?
0: I'm so excited. It's Danielle. She's my niece.
1: Oh!
0: And she told me a crazy story that I said, would you come on the show and tell everybody? And then she said, no, I don't really want to. Could you pay me? And I said, no, she didn't say that.
1: I'm kind of worried, though, because next to her name, it says scam. Oh. Please tell me she didn't get scammed.
0: No. And then we have how to use AI to be better at public speaking. We have an FBI warning. Oh, and Amazon had a little glitch this past week about if you order something on Prime and then maybe there were some extra shipping charges that you shouldn't have paid.
1: Okay.
0: And, of course, we have still aside from Danielle, the greatest callers ever here on the Kim Komando Show. You know, the one thing that I've learned over the years is that staying active is a choice that you make every single day. I just love getting outside, hiking, doing Pilates, traveling, and spending time with the people who I love. 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

0: 1.2 million people get the newsletters, and you should too. 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All right, so my niece Danielle called me the other day. She goes, Kim, I got to tell you this story. And it's a wild story that has to do with CO2 detectors, fire alarms, her new house, AI, the internet, and what happened. Danielle, thanks for being here.
1: Thank you so much for having me, Kim.
0: So tell us from the beginning, what happened?
1: Okay, so I moved into a new construction home December 2025 and never lived in a new construction home and never have lived right next to a propane tank. So we are in remote Indiana. And so we live on a well and right next to a propane tank.
0: And good, you know, so, keep in mind, mm-hmm. you know, to make, she grew up in Southern California.
2: Sure. So a bit of a change.
0: A little bit of a change.
1: Right. Okay. Yeah. Big change.
2: She's the reverse Beverly Hillbillies.
0: Yeah, Dan, most people move to California, okay, from yeah. Indiana. That's okay.
1: So, right. So my previous home was all electric. Every single appliance was electric, so I didn't have to worry about carbon monoxide and gas detectors. I didn't have any of them. So therefore, I didn't really have any knowledge about these detectors. So as I'm moving into my home, I see the detectors in the ceiling, and I thought, okay, that's good. But I started doing some research in December on my own, and I'm pretty sure I just did a Google search. What is the best CO2 gas detector that I can purchase besides what I have in my home?
0: Because you're yeah. married, she has a 6-year-old, she has a 1-year-old, mm-hmm. brand new mm-hmm. house, right. and you're a nurse practitioner, so health is right. paramount.
2: Now, was your plan to take down the ones that were there and replace them, or have these in addition to?
1: Yes, in addition to.
2: Okay.
0: So you find the best CO2 detector, you think?
1: Right. What I think, but really, what happened after I started searching, so I started searching on Google, and then shortly after, I would say within a week or two, I started getting ads on social media for a specific CO2 gas detector. And it was on Facebook, it was on Instagram, and these ads were very emotionally provocative. They were very much targeted to me because the ads would show children and babies sitting in the living room, and they did not look well. They looked pale. They just did not look well. And then it would, you know how ads are like images and you can scroll and see the next image. So mm-hmm. it was a series of like 5 images. And so I would keep looking at the image, and I was really getting sucked into this because I believed that this was real. And so the last image would be like the family sitting on the lawn and a firefighter holding this carbon monoxide detector. And then the caption on the ad would say, you know, if only this family had this additional carbon monoxide detector, this wouldn't have happened.
0: Yeah, that's going to make you hit buy right now. It will. Mm-hmm. So a couple of days ago, what, mm-hmm. 4 o'clock in the morning, because you bought the CO2 detectors. You bought 4 of them, correct?
1: Correct, 4, and I put 1 in each bedroom.
0: And then a couple of days ago, it goes off.
1: Right, at 4 a.m., it went off on a Friday morning, and the just blaringly very loud beep. And on it, it said gas, and it was gas, and then it said 7%, and that was blinking on and off, gas 7%. So then, of course, I look this up because I don't know that much about these detectors. And it said, well, if this is what your detector says, immediately evacuate your home. The air in your home is extremely combustible.
0: Wow, that's frightening. The babies, mm-hmm. right?
1: Mm-hmm. So what I did after that was I have these 4 other detectors, so I went and got them and I plugged them in into my room, and none of them said the same thing. So they all said 0. Every single one said 0 except this one.
0: And so obviously there was a mistake, right? An error?
1: Mm-hmm.
0: It didn't really work.
1: Right.
0: And what happened after that?
1: Right. So then I started thinking, well, you know, maybe this is not a reputable company. And I started at 4 a.m. after this happened, I started researching on my own. Okay, what is this company reputable? What should I be looking for in a CO2 detector? What should a consumer be really looking for? And I realized at that time that when I was doing my research, and it's all over Reddit, this company is all over Reddit, all over the internet. When you're looking for a product to, that is should be in your home to monitor safety, such as carbon monoxide levels and gas, you want that product to be UL listed. And Kim, you knew what that meant. You knew what, and I did not.
0: Yeah,
1: so
0: United
1: UL
0: Labs,
1: listed.
0: Yes. Yeah.
1: Okay. And I just didn't, yeah, I didn't know what that meant. So that was important for me to understand. But then also in all of the forums online, they talk about how the ads are AI generated, which was very concerning to me. So I think the moral of the story is that we all need to be very careful online when we're purchasing products like this, especially if you see an ad. Because looking back, I know it was an AI-generated ad. And also, now I know that the product, like a carbon monoxide detector, a life safety device that you're going to put in your home, should not just say based off of UL standards. It should say UL listed, and it should have the number on it.
2: So the scam was some company has these junky detectors that probably don't

0: people in.
1: Yes.
2: Correct. Exactly.
1: And then also targeted advertising, following her around.
0: Right. They found out, they bought some list that had her Google search results on there, and they knew exactly who to target.
1: Until you were ready to buy. Now, you did get your money back. You did get a credit, right?
2: I did. I got all of my money back. And what they said was that the batch that I bought was, this was the story, the batch that I bought was faulty, and they apologized, and they were very professional about it, and they sent, they offered to send me 4 new detectors, but after doing my research, I said, you know, this, because the products are not UL listed, I can't do that. I just request my refund, and so they did honor that.
1: Well, I'm really glad that you took time to tell your story because, you know, you could have saved her life right now.
0: Absolutely.
1: I mean, because, you know, there may be somebody else out there who's fallen for the same thing right now or have fallen for the same thing, and they have this false sense of security.
0: Right. They think they did the right thing.
1: But you know what? It's all marketing. What you want is to look for a UL 2034 or ETL certification on the alarm itself. Not just on the box. Isn't she wonderful, Danielle?
0: She's yes, just, of course.
1: She really is amazing. Hey, the man who assassinated a Minnesota lawmaker kept a handwritten list. 11 data broker sites that sell your home address for just a few dollars. That's why I use Incognite. It forces those sites to delete you and keeps you deleted. 60% off right now at privacykim.com.
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11: 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Now, Amazon says, it was just a software issue, and we fixed it. 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You pay money for that perk. You make a moderate.
12: Right. 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
11: Not at all. James in Pensacola, Florida. Glad to have you with us today, James. What's on your mind?
13: Well, thank you for having me. I appreciate this. I'm a what you call a longtime listener, first-time caller. I enjoy your newsletters every morning with a cup of coffee. And I came across some articles in some of the in newsletters that I read every day. And they were talking about people having AI girlfriends and AI boyfriends and wives cheating with AI husbands and et cetera, et cetera. And it kind of tickled my funny bone a little bit. And I thought, you know, I bet you could make a AI wife that was so disgusting that it would set the bar so low that any husband would be happy with his real wife. And so I went about it, and the results were, it's funny, but it's also frightening. For example, I used several movie characters as input for the AI wife. The wife in The War of the Roses, the Wicked Witch of the North from The Wizard of Oz.
12: It's a bad one.
13: Yeah. Elizabeth Taylor's character in The Taming of the Shrew.
11: Yeah.
13: And then just for colorful vocabulary, which is necessary, I used Arlie Ermey's gunnery sergeant in the, what was that movie, Full Metal Jacket. You know, just for the language factor.
11: And sure. Then, okay, so now you said, so you created a wife based on all these different characters?
13: Yeah, and it surprised me. The first thing I did was I posed a query to AI. I said, can you do this? And I explained what I wanted to do and the characters I wanted to include. And it said, oh, yes, but you have to be careful because you have to state that it's for satirical use only. Otherwise, there are certain guardrails that have to do with hate speech and whatever else to protect us.
12: Where does your AI wife live? Is it inside of a chatbot?
13: Yes, chatbot. So, but it's, she's kind of scary. But I
12: does she have a name?
13: Mabel.
11: Mabel.
12: Sorry, all the Mabels listening out there. But that is probably the worst wife's first name.
11: So, do you talk to her a lot?
13: No, have only done it a few times and gotten the results that I expected to get. So the bar is definitely set low. But humor, you know, this is just humorously, and I got to thinking about it. AI's got a lot of good things that it can do, and, you know, keeping people company and keeping them entertained and training. And I thought, gee, you know, most of the training I ever got, the things I remembered came from bad experiences. So if you train this to be a bad manager, you could learn all the things not to do. And that's the approach I take. I'm kind of a devil's advocate on stuff. I always try to see the funny side of any situation.
6: But I'll tell you, that this is something I have, you know, I write about AI a lot, talk about it. This is something that I never thought of doing, like creating like the most awful husband.
12: The anti-husband, the anti-wife?
6: Yes.
13: Yeah.
12: Are you in love with your AI wife, James? You can be honest with us.
6: It's okay. SNM's fine.
13: No, I've been married, happily, thoroughly married for quite a while, and I'm going to stick with the one I have.
12: All right.
6: What does she think about it?
13: She leaves me alone.
12: That's why he's in love with her. That's why he's sticking with her. He gets to do his own thing.
13: She's a computer nerd, and she's not. You know, so.
6: Oh, that's a good one. Well, you know, there's something new there, I guess, if you really want to get abused.
12: Oh, there's people who like, there's a kink for everything out there. Yeah, he could market his awful wife and as an app, and people would buy it.
6: You know what? They would.
12: Of course they would. They could get abused and name-called and talked down to.
6: God, I can't stand you.
12: You have a voice right there, James. If you need one for the AI chat bot wife, Kim will volunteer.
6: You spent what on ham radio? Hey, you know that glow that you see on people who just seem to radiate health? 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
6: So I have done quite a few speeches in my life.
12: Okay.
6: A lot. I've taught every employee at NASA cybersecurity. I mean, every single employee had to watch my course and take a quiz.
12: Okay.
6: I did the keynote at the NAB. I was the keynote at a teachers association in Austin, Texas. Oh, that's a funny story. I got all done with the keynote, and I was standing in the lobby and just, you know, had my phone in my face because I was like looking at all my text messages and everything. And then I felt like people behind me, and this guy was standing there, and I said, "What's this for?" And he said, "It's for you. It's the autograph line."
12: Oh.
6: And I was like, what autograph line?
12: You just started it.
6: He did. And there were literally like 500 people there.
12: Oh, that's really cool.
6: So I stood there and I signed everything and I missed my flight and whatever. But here's the deal. If you are about ready to give any type of speech, you should be using artificial intelligence. And you say, "Here's my speech. Analyze it for clarity, tone, and audience engagement. Flag any sections that might confuse, bore, or offend. Create a 2-minute rehearsal plan." And then the other thing you can do is you can actually turn on voice mode with your AI chatbot and give the speech and then say, "Tell me where I could be doing better. Give me some better jokes, some one-liners."
12: It can judge inflection, or is it just tone? Looking at the words?
6: No, inflection, tone, okay. Delivery, speed. Because that's the big mistake that people have when they do speeches. You talk too fast.
12: Mm-hmm.
6: Because you get nervous.
12: Sure, you want to get it done as soon as possible.
6: Do you do a lot of speeches?
12: No, I've only done a couple. We did some station events where I had to speak in front of a crowd.
6: Well, you could use it for that.
12: Yeah, absolutely. Or in my business, I could just read some commercials in there and say, you know, this read I'm doing, is it 60 seconds long? Does it sound good? Is it convincing?
6: True. Yeah, you could do that.
12: That would be cool.
6: Maybe I should try my jokes.
12: Oh, don't ask if they're funny. Don't. It's my job to tell you're not funny.
6: Look who's coming up.
12: Who?
6: Matthew Gaunt, and we're going to talk about data centers. Because so many people have so many questions about data centers and electric bills. And so you want to stay right where you are. The biggest social media companies on the planet just got the news that they've been dreading, the reckoning they built for themselves. And plenty of us, me included, say it's well-deserved.
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6: On Monday, the Ninth Circuit Court of Appeals ruled that roughly 2,400 federal lawsuits against Meta, TikTok, Google, and Snap can move forward. Thousands more are lined up in state court. Who's suing? School districts, states, parents, families whose kids suffered real, lasting harm, some who lost their children, to algorithms engineered to keep them hooked. These social media companies claimed they could not be sued. The court said, oh, yes, you can. The next trial, it starts tomorrow. Their motto was move fast and break things. The bill for the breakage arrived, and it's billions of dollars. Want the stories that big tech hopes that you'll miss? Go right now to sign up for my free newsletter at getkim.com.
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0: 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All right, so there is a publication online that I think is amazing. They do a great job with investigative journalism. Have you ever looked at 404 Media?
1: Oh, of course, yeah.
0: It's just fabulous. Matthew Gaunt over there wrote a story about how this, what he calls the $500 billion splurge that's heating up your meter. Matthew, thank you for joining us. Let's talk about data centers and welcome. My question for you is, how does a giant AI data center 3 states away make my electric bill go up?
2: Hi, thank you so much for having me on the program. It's a real pleasure to be here. You know, the simple answer is that AI data centers demand a lot of electricity. And when, you know, something increases demand for a good, the price of it goes up for everybody.
0: Right.
2: So the reason it's happening 3 states away is that, you know, the electric grids are kind of separated in the country by regions, not necessarily states. So, like, there's in the Northeast, there's like a region that kind of runs from Virginia to Chicago that all negotiates its, like, one organization runs that grid. One organization kind of organizes everything that has to do with the transmissions there. And as these data centers are getting built, you know, if you're, you know, all the data centers are in Virginia, but if you're in Chicago, your rates are still going to go up because there's a new player in town that wants a lot of that electricity. And they can't build electricity fast enough to keep up with it.
0: To keep up with all the demand of people doing AI pictures,
1: right,
0: and reports and notes. And, you know, you think about that and you go to AI to create a meme or something and somebody's power bill is going up.
1: Do we have like an equivalent of one data center is equal to X amount of households or neighborhoods? Like how much power is it really drawing?
2: That's a really interesting question because the numbers are all over the place. And you have these ambitious data centers like the one that Mr. Wonderful Kevin O'Leary wants to build in Utah. The original pitch for that was that the data center he wanted would have the equivalent power usage of the entire state of Utah.
1: That's not good.
0: Wow.
2: So like there's scales. There's some of these data centers are much smaller. You know, they're not drawing that much power, but some of the ambitious ones from some of the big players, it's you know, it's the size of New York City is the amount of power they're talking about drawing.
0: Wasn't there something, Matthew, with Jeff Bezos just built one in Gilroy, California, and it was kind of a surprise to the community? Like, what was that?
2: That's happening kind of all over the country. The one I'm more familiar with, there's one in Meta in Louisiana where they kind of, the residents woke up one day and found out that this thing was being built and no one had told them because Meta had come in and run a very savvy campaign with the city officials there and the parish officials to make sure that, you know, they signed non-disclosure agreements and that the local community didn't find out about the data center until it was already too late and it was already being built. And this is like, that's kind of par for the course as these things are getting built.
1: And you don't build something secretively in the shadows if it's something that's positive for the community that the community is going to want.
2: I mean, the debate is, yes, I think so. People generally don't want to live next to these things.
0: No, because they're noisy.
2: They're very loud. They spike your electricity bills. People say they're going to bring in jobs, but oftentimes those jobs are temporary. They maybe last a few years while it's being constructed because a data center doesn't need that many people to be on site to run it. It kind of runs itself.
0: Yeah, I heard the one here in Phoenix, it's right by the freeway, I think if you've seen on 48th Street, mm-hmm. Andrew. And for those of you who are in Phoenix, it is at least, I think 10 different football fields.
1: Yeah, size. It's like five Costcos. Mm-hmm. It's so big.
0: And they employ 9 people.
1: Well, that's a what?
0: Yes.
1: That's it?
0: 9 people. Every time you drive by, look at the parking lot. Big parking lot, no cars. No cars. And also, the property values go down within 5 miles of a data center.
2: Yeah, again, because nobody wants to live next to the noise, and, you know, it's kind of, it's not pleasant to live around. Water quality tends to go down, people lose water pressure, and your electricity bills go up.
0: So what has shocked you the most as you've been doing some investigative reporting about the data centers?
2: What has shocked me the most is I kind of keep seeing the same story over and over again, because I'm talking to communities all across the country that are facing these things. And usually what happens is, like, an LLC has been established 6 months ago, comes to town, says, hey, we're going to build, you know, a big data center. It's going to make the community a bunch of money. And you start to drill down. You start to talk to these folks. You say, hey, who's the client for this data center going to be? Is it going to be Amazon? Is Google going to use it? They don't have a client. The people building these things in some of these small towns across America, they don't know who's going to use it. They're just kind of building buildings and hoping someone's going to show up. Because, like, if Amazon or Meta or these big players need a data center, they'll build it themselves.
0: Right.
2: But most of these things that are being constructed are just, you know, people that have gotten into the business recently and are capitalizing on, like, a boom. And they think they're going to build these things and cash out. And, you know, that we'll see what happens. There's one in Texas, a really big one. They're going to build 4 nuclear power plants to power it in Amarillo. And come to find out, the guy that was building it didn't have any clients lined up. And he had public investors, billions of dollars.
0: Oh, my gosh.
2: And the board, his board found out that he didn't have anybody to use any of the compute. No, the data center wasn't going to be used by anyone. And they kicked him out. And now, and like, they've already started construction on the thing. It's a huge mess.
0: So what would happen at that point?
2: You know, this is speculation, but I think what's going to end up happening is you're going to have some, like, you know, Meta and Amazon and Google and these big tech companies are going to get the data centers they want. Those are going to get built. Mm-hmm. They're going to get built, you know, like in places like Louisiana where they're kind of building them savvily. And I think you're going to have a bunch of half-built warehouses and half-built power infrastructure across the country that, you know, they'll get maybe halfway through construction or they'll build a little bit of it, and then the market will fall, like, kind of fall out the bottom of this stuff, and it won't get finished. And you'll have a bunch of small towns across the country that have these just abandoned warehouses. I think that's what's going to happen.
0: You made a very valid point that if Amazon or Google or Meta, they want a data center, they're going to build it themselves.
1: They've got some cash flow.
0: Yeah, yes.
1: They're able to handle
0: it. And then Elon Musk wants to put it up in space, the data centers.
2: He says he wants to, but what he's actually doing is he's building them in, like, Mississippi, and he can't power them. So he goes across the state line and builds gas turbines that pollute. And that's how he's dealing with his problem.
0: Wow. So what's the best way for people to find out if a data center is coming near them?
2: Just talk to your local officials. Go down, you know, go to the city council meetings. They are talking about them. And, you know, learn the people that represent you at a local level and ask. And find out if they've signed non-disclosure agreements with somebody. And just, you know, keep showing up to the city council meetings and pay attention to what's going on in your local community.
0: That's the bottom line.
1: Right.
0: Well, Matthew, mm-hmm. thank you so much for shedding some light on what's going on with the data centers. And if you are in the Phoenix area or anywhere part of the country where there is a data center, you should really go look at it. You should do a drive-by, because I think you'd be amazed at the scope and the depth of what they have built. And look at the parking lot.
1: But according to Matthew, this may just be a short-term problem. That they are flooding the market with them, and they won't be. If you're living next to one now, it might not be one in 5-10 years.
0: Well, because there will be efficiencies at scale,
1: right?
0: For sure. But that's something that I had not heard of, is that the investment scams, like, oh, here, we're going to make a killing, give me your money, we're going to go build a data center, and then they go build it hoping that they're going to find a tenant for it.
1: Fingers crossed.
0: Hey, still to come, I got to tell you about an FBI picture scam that's spreading like crazy online here on the Kim Komando Show.
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1: dummies.
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1: Just move on. 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Stroganoff.
0: It's not stroganoff.
1: Yes.
0: Hey, make sure that you sign up for our free newsletter over at getkim.com.

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4: From ABC News. I'm Dave Packer. A lockdown has been lifted at Virginia State University, where five people were shot outside the university's residence halls early this morning. No arrests have been made. Michael Cooper is a student at VSU.
5: Ain't nowhere safe, I guess. Like, nowhere safe. Even on a college campus, nowhere is pretty much safe.
4: Officials there say all of the victims are being treated at local hospitals. One of those victims identified as a student at Virginia State. The university says it's working closely with law enforcement. Hawaii's Big Island under hurricane warning as Lala lashes the coast. The storm's outer bands already bringing heavy rain and strong winds. ABC News meteorologist Samara Theodore.
6: The reason it's a hurricane warning is because we're anticipating the system to re-strengthen, becoming a Cat 1 briefly before decreasing back to a tropical storm. It's anticipated to brush past the southern tier of Big Island. There's a lot of lava fields down in that region there.
4: Meanwhile, in the Midwest, there's a dangerous flash flood threat today from Iowa to West Virginia. Officials in Indianapolis say more than two people have been rescued and about 400 people have been evacuated. Dozens are dead now, and this is the desperate search now for survivors after two powerful earthquakes hit Indonesia the same day. The first quake, magnitude 7.7, shook the eastern region of Indonesia early this morning. Then just hours later, another quake with a magnitude of 6.9, still very powerful, struck the western portion of the country. Several strong aftershocks followed. A stolen Picasso has been discovered during a routine cleaning. ABC's Chuck Severson.
7: Bill DeLinde thought the Picasso print that was stolen from his Milwaukee gallery in 2018 was gone forever. But police called last week and said a landlord found something while cleaning out a vacant apartment. DeLinde immediately recognized the stolen Torero etching, one of 30 known to exist, signed by Picasso. The etching was valued at between $35,000 and $50,000.
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4: Acting Secretary of the Navy responds to complaints about conditions on the USS Abraham Lincoln, which has spent 9 months in service in the Middle East as the war in Iran drags on.
13: Hung Cao's statement acknowledges the reports from family members in recent days that there have been supply challenges on the ship amid strikes by Iran on U.S. assets in the region, seeming to have an impact on logistics. Cao says meal plans on board were adjusted when fresh resupply was unavailable.
4: ABC's Stephen Portnoy. New York prosecutors say they plan to move ahead with their state murder case against Luigi Mangione following his federal guilty plea. The defense wants the state charges dropped, claiming double jeopardy. Legal contributor Brian Buckmeyer says the state Luigione is taking a big gamble.
14: The state can actually use his admission of guilt and his allocution where he says that he planned this out. He sent the email pretending to be a wealthy investor, all of that. They can use it against him and convict him in state court. And if they have two convictions, those sentences could run consecutively, meaning for an even longer prison time.
15: In Afghanistan, the Taliban marking 5 years again back in power, celebrations of that milestone coming as aid groups are warning of a growing crisis. One of the most glaring issues is the repression of women, girls over the age of 12 barred from attending school. And a recent UN survey found that 7 in 10 women describe their mental health as bad or very bad. And more than half of women now report leaving their homes only twice a month or less. Dave Packer, ABC News.
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1: What happened?
0: It's bad. 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
1: Where did they get it?
0: Nobody checked it. Nobody verified it.
1: They just saw it on the internet and ran with it?
0: They said that the king had passed away and that there was this memo that they got and they read it on Radio Caroline. I mean, the king's fine. He's probably having tea the whole time.
1: Sure.
0: Right? 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So, what do you think the people at the radio station did when, after they realized that they said that the king had died, but the king did not die?
1: You just go in the air. You said, we found this story or we got this memo and it was wrong and we apologize if anybody was upset by the news.
0: They flipped the switch, 16 minutes of dead air.
1: Huh?
0: Instead of saying anything, I went, whoops.
1: They just went silent for 16 minutes?
0: That's it. Okay, 16 minutes is a lifetime in radio.
1: That's someone's entire commute to work.
0: Now, meanwhile, there was a DJ that was working remotely because this was, you know, they said the king had died in the news break.
1: Mm-hmm.
0: So there's a DJ working remotely and he's just yapping, having a great old time.
1: He's probably pre-recorded.
0: 16 minutes. Then the DJ apologized and confirmed that King Charles is very much alive. And we're sorry.
1: Maybe if we just shut up, they'll forget that we're even here.
0: That's almost as bad as the false missile that went over the state of Hawaii telling everybody,
1: oh, yeah, I remember that.
0: Die. You're all going to die. And people were racing and trying to find their kids and everything like that.
1: This can I just tell a quick radio story? I've been
0: sure.
1: I used to work at a radio station, and I worked Monday through Friday. I produced a radio show. And they're like, hey, we're starting a new weekend show with a woman. And she's never done radio before. Could you come in for a couple of weekends to help her? I said, absolutely. And she said she was prepared, like she was ready to go. She called herself the Colonel. And I said, great. This is how you're going to run your opening monologue. She goes on the radio. The music's playing. She goes, you've reached my show. And I won't say her name because I don't want to embarrass her. A.K.A. the Colonel. And then she froze.
0: That was it?
1: And she was silent. She had practiced her first sentence, the intro.
0: That's it.
1: And then went completely silent. And I'm in her ear. I'm like, you got to say something. I don't care what you say. You just got to say something.
0: Give me it.
1: She sat there, completely froze. We played commercials, went in there. She's like, oh, gosh, I'm so glad that's over. I said, it's not
0: and
1: over.
0: We just started.
1: You said one sentence. We barely got through it. Show got canceled after one episode.
0: You got 46 minutes to fill, baby. Let's get it online. Because after all, we are professionals here at the Kim Commando
1: Absolutely.
0: Show. 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Helicopter parents, let's start by talking about that. It's now called career co-piloting.
1: Career co-piloting?
0: Yes.
1: Oh, I know what this is.
0: Because this is Gen Zers.
1: Yeah.
0: That the parents are now calling in sick for them. Hi, Johnny can't come to work today.
1: How about we had a caller last hour? His two daughters with degrees, one's unemployed. And I'm not trying to make fun of him, but he's going calling you for advice on getting them jobs instead of them doing them themselves.
0: I was kind of thinking that, but I didn't want to go there because I thought it would be kind of mean.
1: Ooh, trying to help
0: he's
1: him.
0: Just trying to be a dad, but he was definitely being a helicopter dad. A survey found 1 in 5 Gen Z workers had a parent actually join them in a job interview.
1: Didn't you have that?
0: Yeah, I had that.
1: Yeah.
0: That was weird.
1: It is weird.
0: Mommy sat there.
1: I had multiple jobs, and my parents didn't even know where I worked. They would call me up and say, oh, how is it over at QSM? Oh, I'm not there anymore. I'm over at Delta now. Oh, really? When did you switch? Well, I'm an adult. I can do whatever I want.
0: Exactly. One staffing executive in Alaska, get this one, fired a 24-year-old for showing up late 4 times in his first week of work.
1: That's only 5 opportunities to be late.
0: Hours later, the guy's mom called asking that the guy give him a second chance.
1: And they're not embarrassed by this?
0: No.
1: They're not embarrassed that their parents are trying to bail them out?
0: No.
1: There was actually a Reddit, you know the Reddit subreddit, Ask Reddit?
0: Oh, yeah.
1: And someone put on there, they said, what is the one thing you're worried about in the future? And the most popular answer, most upvoted answer, was a person who is the head for a big company of recruiting. And she said, the next generation being the workforce. And she's like, I'm not kidding. They're awful. And then gave stories like this.
0: It is. I didn't really know what to expect when mom was sitting there. And I did say to her, I would prefer to talk to your son alone.
1: Did you kick her out of the interview?
0: And she said, no, I will be here for the interview. And I said, well, this interview is not happening.
1: Right. He's not going to get the job.
0: I'm sorry, but that's it. Speaking about getting a job, FAA has officially hired 2,000 gamers.
1: Oh.
0: That's right, to help fill the air traffic controller shortage. So all those years of playing video games gave them skills with spatial awareness and multitasking and quick decisions. And basically, if you've been playing Fortnite, you've been training for this. Okay?
1: And it pays well. I mean, air traffic controller job pays really good.
0: They say the average is $140,000 a year.
1: Yeah, it's good.
0: Okay. And keep in mind that you have to retire at 56.
1: Right, because you can't do that job forever.
0: No. Most controllers are hired within a single year. 94% of the hiring goal was met by going after video gamers. I think this is really smart.
1: Mm-hmm.
0: Because you have to think quick. You have to be able to move controllers and look at different situations, multitask. My only concern is respawning.
1: Yeah, there's none of that.
0: No.
1: You're not able to do that. There's no control, alt, delete, and reset the game and start over.
0: Let's pull the plug and try again. No. Lauren, our associate producer, was telling me about this. And first I said, no, I don't want to put it in the show. And then she explained it to me. I said, maybe we should put it in the show. A giant satellite by the name of Blue Walker 3 is currently orbiting Earth. It's a 644-square-foot reflective array. So think about that as like a New York studio apartment, but flying over your head and made of mirrors.
1: Okay.
0: Now, if you catch a glare through a telescope, the light can permanently damage your retinas.
1: So don't look at it.
0: No. No, don't look at it. So astronomers don't like it at all because they say the glare is like leaving like these big white streaks across deep space photos. So if you are into space and astronomy, just know, like, this is something really bad.
1: What does it do? Why is it up there?
0: It's some type of radio signals that they're doing.
1: Okay.
0: I mean, who knows what's up there?
1: It's not like they're redirecting sunlight that so only rich people in Malibu have it or anything like that.
0: Oh, no, that's another satellite. Oh, okay. We've talked about that.
1: Yes.
0: $5,000 for, like, 5 minutes or something like that. It's kind of crazy. You know, I entered a stargazing contest.
1: Did you? How'd you do?
0: I came in second. So I got a constellation prize. Mm. I don't go to a lot of fast food restaurants.
1: Okay.
0: I don't remember the last time I've been to a fast food restaurant.
1: All right.
0: But we have a new fast food restaurant called California's Cali Express that's going to be going nationwide. We have a little video of it that we're showing. And basically, these are robots that do everything from prepare the meals to put it in the little wrappers.
1: That's a little bit over the top. What? They have a humanoid robot that's using a walk, and he's doing some kind of like jerking back and forth motion.
0: But the other thing, too, is that the robot can...
1: Jumping up and down while it's cleaning the stovetop?
0: Because it's way it can reach the stovetop instead of a human saying, I guess I can't reach it, so I won't clean there.
1: I'm not trying to be vulgar, but every single video that we're showing, it looks like the robots are humping the equipment. Is this AI?
0: I personally did not see that.
1: That's what it. Please replay that.
0: But it kind of says where your mind is versus my mind.
1: It's multiple humping incidences.
0: It's Flippy, the robot.
1: So the entire fast food restaurant is going to be run by robots?
0: Yes. A robot can grill a burger in 120 seconds and put it in a wrapper.
1: Okay.
0: But think about it this way. It's
1: okay. Tell me I'm wrong.
0: I'm sorry if you're listening
1: that
0: on the radio.
1: Pelvis is thrusting.
0: I think he does. He does have a point about the pelvis.
1: It's not the only one. Keep talking.
0: But it can't.
1: Here we go.
0: It can't fix the shake machine.
1: No. Well, the shake machine's always broken at McDonald's.
0: How does a burger introduce his wife?
1: Shows everybody your buns. I don't know. Wow.
0: Meat patty.
1: So dumb.
0: It's so dumb, but you love it and you laughed.
1: I didn't. I was laughing at you, not with you.
0: Look at your eyes are watering.
1: Good comeback.
0: I still can't believe you can look at a video of robots and put sex in there somehow.
1: It wasn't sex. It was just humping.
0: Everything that in your, you're such a guy. Everywhere you look, it's like donuts.
1: Don't blame this on my gender. There was a countertop being assaulted by that robot. I'm not making it up.
0: You'll have to watch the video.
1: Yeah, go over to YouTube. See all the thrusting.
0: Hey, business owners ask me this all the time. How do I make AI work for me? 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All right, coming up, we have some great things that you don't want to miss out. How the airline owes you cash instead of a voucher. They tried to pull that on me.
1: Of course they did.
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0: Hey, this is just my pitch for you to sign up for the free newsletter. 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All right, how about we get started with Renee in Spokane, Washington. Glad to have you with us today, Renee. What's happening with you?
1: Well, hello. Thank you. Well, I just called for some advice. And I live in Eastern Washington, Spokane, right outside of it. And we just recently had a bunch of fires here, major fires. They made the national news. Started August 1st. I happened to be on a cruise that day, and my daughter called and said, "You're being evacuated. What would you like out of the house?"
0: Oh, gosh.
1: The one thing that I had thought of in the past, because we just went through this with my daughter's neighborhood, was my photos. And I have bins of photos. I have photos all over the walls. So my son-in-law and grandsons came and took 9 bins of photos out of my house. So now I'm started researching what kind of photo scanners, what can you do to save those so if they were to burn up, you'd still have them.
0: Yeah, definitely need to get them out of the bins, right?
2: 9 bins, that's a lot of photos.
0: How many photos do you think you have, Renee?
1: I don't know. I probably have, over 1,000.
0: It's a lot.
2: Okay, they're small bins then.
0: Yes. Or not big bins.
1: Some of the bins actually were full of framed photos that I have all over my walls because I saved all the family photos through the years, put them in the basement on the walls.
0: You know what I did with mine? My mother. When my mother passed away, I got, I think, 50 different photo albums.
2: Okay.
0: That she kept. I put them in a box, more than one box, 10 boxes, and I sent them to my brother. And I said, "Here you go."
2: That's a sister move right there. Get to scanning.
0: Let me know if you need some help. So you can do this a couple of ways. If you are looking for a bona fide scanner, probably the Epson Fast Photo Scanner. It's been around for the longest. It's about $500. It's not cheap. But it'll scan the front and the back, especially if you have names printed on the back. Then you get that information too. And then there's also Google has an app called Photo Scan. And that's really good if you don't want to take pictures out of photo albums because it's, they get all wonky over the years to do that. But if I were looking, if I had 1,000 photos, I would probably get the Fast Photo Scanner.
2: And it's a feeder. It's not like a bed scanner,
0: exactly.
2: Right?
0: Yes.
2: So you stack them up, put them in there, let it get to work.
0: But you know what's interesting with firefighters? I just read about this the other day. Imagine this, Renee. That there's now an AI-powered fire drone that can detect where the fire started, at what time, what caused it. And so the whole idea is that this drone will keep sweeping over fire susceptible areas, and then it will be able to spot the second that a fire starts.
2: So they get there quicker.
0: 1,000%.
2: That's awesome.
0: So did they determine what was the cause of your fire up there?
1: Yes. Well, the biggest one, there were 3 fires, actually, on the same day, about the same time. The biggest one was started by arson, and they actually caught him. And these fires have destroyed over 900 buildings and homes.
0: Wow.
1: So we're talking about 10,000 acres worth of fires. So it was an inferno that day. Our city has been covered in smoke for over a week.
0: I'm sorry to hear that.
1: Finally cleared out. And yeah, I just feel really sad for all these families that have lost everything.
0: Yeah, there was something that my husband wanted me to look at for our house in California. Because you say California, there's wildfires, right? If you can imagine a really big hose that goes around the perimeter of the property. And so if there is a fire, you push a button and the water just comes up.
2: Like a sprinkler system that protects your home.
0: Yes, exactly. But it's just this pretty elaborate system that you would put around the perimeter of the property.
2: Are you going to do it?
0: Knock on wood.
2: Yeah, sure.
0: I don't think we're in that susceptible of a zone.
2: Is it expensive?
0: Yes.
2: Okay.
0: We're talking probably $300,000.
2: Oh, goodness. Yeah. Yeah, that's huge.
0: And then our home is steel and concrete and glass.
2: Okay.
0: And we've already had it, you know, the fire chief come over and all that other good stuff.
2: I don't know if you see that on Shark Tank. There's a company that wants to build homes on hydraulics. So if there's a wildfire or a tsunami or whatever, the home just goes underground. They lower it underground, cover it up, and once everything's gone, you hit another button and it raises it back
0: really?
2: Up.
0: Really?
2: Yeah, and they were raising money.
0: That, you know what? That sounds bizarre, but it sounds really good.
2: Barbara, do you watch Shark Tank?
0: Yes,
2: you know Barbara Cochran. Yeah. She said, "I will invest if I'm the first house you do. Put my house on hydraulics so I can hide it underneath."
0: That's a great idea.
2: But I just know there's going to be like an Amazon delivery guy going, "I can't find the house anywhere.
0: Where is it?
2: Supposed to be right here.
0: There's a dog gate." Hey, you want to glow from the inside?

0: house anywhere.
1: Where is it?
0: Supposed to be right here.
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4: 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We've also got a slew of news for you from Wyoming Game and Fish and fishing reports from Buoy 10 at the mouth of the Columbia, where the salmon fishing is hot.
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1: 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Hey, just a quick reminder, if you ever want to be a guest here on the show and speak with me one-on-one, super easy to do. You don't have to sit on hold for hours like other folks. Come on. We can do much better than that. Head over to commando.com. That's K-O-M-A-N-D-O, commando.com. And in the top right-hand corner, there's a link that says Ask Kim. Now, let me tell you, insider secret, I read every single note that you send me there. I do, personally. I know you're like, and there's going to be some smart I'll go, oh, Kim, if you write this note, reply and let me know. Otherwise, I don't believe you. I don't reply, and I don't fall for those games. But if you'd like to be a caller here on the show, the easy and fun ways we can schedule you right in, go to commando.com. Once again, that's K-O-M-A-N-D-O.com. And in the upper right-hand corner, there's a link that says Ask Kim. All right. You ever wondered if your phone was listening to you because you mentioned something and then suddenly all the ads in your feed are suddenly about whatever that thing is that you were talking about?
2: I don't wonder it. It's true. It happens.
1: Well, researchers at Northeastern University tested almost 20,000 different apps and they found zero are recording conversation.
2: Then how does it happen? Because I tested it. We sat next to a...
1: How did it happen?
2: we sat next to a phone, and we just said kitty litter 1,000 times.
1: Kitty litter.
2: In a 10-minute span. We used it in natural conversation. Oh, you want to watch that show? Sure, but order the kitty litter first. And then, out of nowhere, in the Instagram feed, is kitty litter ads.
1: Meta buys data from 2,200 different companies.
2: Right.
1: So Facebook is not listening.
2: Right, and I know that for a fact.
1: But some of your apps may be listening.
2: So what apps did they test in this test that no apps are listening?
1: Well, the apps were probably not listening because the mic was turned off, right? But if you install an app and you give the app the permission to use the mic,
2: right,
1: then suddenly they have access to all your data.
2: Right.
1: And a lot of people don't realize that.
2: And they're listening. This test is poppycock.
1: I was thinking about this because I was talking about hiking Mount Fuji. I really want to hike Mount Fuji. Mm-hmm. And then suddenly in my feed were all these, like,
2: of course,
1: fares to Tokyo.
2: Right. And you downloaded some game that you want your grandkids to play, and that's what's listening to you 24/7.
1: And I said, the only thing that I want to profile on me is Fuji film.
2: Oh, gosh.
1: That's it. Luke in Milwaukee. Hi there, Luke.
3: Hi, guys. Thanks for having me on.
1: You betcha. What's going on?
3: Yeah, so about a couple weeks ago, I started getting mail, like physical letters for different companies, for business owners, like payroll and stuff like that, that to use their services, but I don't have a company. So I looked who was sending it to, and the company that I was sending it to was my last name, Content Marketing LLC. So I looked it up online, and there was a whole website designated for it, and like at the bottom had my name, address, and then the phone number listed was my parents' landline.
1: You had nothing to do with this?
3: Yes, I had nothing.
1: Wow. Okay. And so is this still going on?
3: I believe it's still up, yes. I had talked to the FTC and then the Wisconsin DFI, and they said that hopefully the LLC will be disbanded in the next 60 days, but other than that, there really wasn't much they could do.
1: What you can do is go to it's called the Internet Corporation of Assigned Names and Numbers. Yeah. Look, you've been around tech enough. Everything has an acronym, right? It's ICANN.
2: ICANN.
1: And you file a dispute that they are impersonating you. And this is not you. This is your name. This is, your parents' phone number. And then they will work to get it taken down.
3: Okay.
1: Do they do it 99% of the time? No. If you had a trademark on your name, it's going to go a little bit faster. But you can do a Whois search, and you can find out who has registered this domain. It's probably in a foreign country, so that's why you need to get ICANN involved. We have this going on right now with me.
2: Oh, really?
1: Yeah, and is that people are sending us notes that that I personally have emailed them, and I'm inviting them to come on the show here to talk about their books. And so we have people at Random House and all these other ones that saying, oh, we'd love to have so-and-so on to talk about how to grow herbs. And I'm like, where does this come from? And then they forward me, it's somebody who's impersonating me using a Gmail account.
2: And are they trying to charge these people to come on the show to talk about their book?
1: 100%.
2: Okay.
1: 100%. So, yeah, so that's the big thing that to get it. You can also file a complaint at the Internet Crime Complaint Center. Have you done that yet, Luke?
3: I don't believe so.
1: Yeah, if you go to IC3.gov, the whole idea is that's run by the FBI. They're not saying that an FBI guy or gal is going to call you, but what they look for are trends. And so if they see a lot of this coming from one particular region or part of the country or from another country, then they'll actually get in there and try to get it taken down. Luke, thanks for your call. All right, let's switch gears just a little bit. AI is changing the world, and there's no question it's making technology smarter. But it's also making it easier than ever for companies to learn more about you through your online activity. I'm talking about websites that you visit, searches you run. 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What do you do when something doesn't work in your house?
2: Something like technical or just anything?
1: Like a dishwasher.
2: Oh, probably call someone because I don't know how to fix a dishwasher.
1: ChatGPT.
2: Oh, okay.
1: That's what you want to do. You want to grab your phone, you take some photos, you take a picture of the error code on the display, the model number sticker on the inside of the door, and you say, what does this mean to me, and how can I fix it, or do I have to call somebody?
2: I actually did do that. The ice maker in the fridge was only, we have little ice and big ice, and only the little ice was coming out. So I asked ChatGPT.
1: Such a first world problem.
2: So I asked ChatGPT what's going on, and it said, why don't you take your camera and shoot a video for me underneath? It found a frozen over spot. I put a hair dryer on there. Everything's working.
1: Look at you, Mr.
2: So right.
1: Fix-It.
2: I guess I go right to ChatGPT like you said.
1: So let me ask you a question, because this is really important. And as you are embarking on a new marriage, is there a wrong way or right way to load the dishwasher?
2: There's a right way.
1: Okay.
2: And that's I do it, and then it doesn't matter because okay. It's done.
1: All right. Because I get reprimanded.
2: Like, you do it wrong?
1: Yes.
2: How do you do it wrong?
1: I don't clean off the plates.
2: Okay. I mean, if you're leaving half of a stick of salmon, salmon on there.
1: No, and then, I put the dog bowl so that the water doesn't go over. So finally, I'm like, you know what? You load the dishwasher.
2: Do cups, here's a question. This was an argument. Do bowls go on the top or the bottom?
1: Bottom standing up.
2: No, they go on the top.
1: Why?
2: Because it's going to get double clean. It's going to get the spinner from the top and the spinner from the bottom.
1: You're going to get it on the side and the side.
2: If you only put plates on the bottom, the water will shoot through and get everything on top. Don't block the water from below. Bowls go on top.
1: They go on the bottom.
2: No. This is an outrage.
1: All right. What happened with me and United Airlines and what I had to say to United Airlines to get my money back here on the Kim Komando Show? Artificial intelligence may be taking over the world, but the hottest new collectible? Old tech. Those clunky, beige computers from the 70s, 80s, and 90s. I'm Kim Komando for NetSuite. 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Accountants love those. The Commodore PET, same year. The Timex Sinclair 1000, $99, and it looked like it. 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And the Apple Macintosh 128K, star of the Orwellian 84 Super Bowl ad. 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

0: 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I post videos, some tech tips, some behind the scenes that you're definitely not going to want to miss. 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And every time you watch a video, you're telling the algorithm, hey, I really like her. So keep watching and make sure, especially on YouTube, that you subscribe to my channel so that this way you get an alert every single time that we go live, because we do podcasts and we have specials and we've got a lot of shorts. There's a lot of fun stuff that happens over on our YouTube channel. We've got over, we have over 100,000 followers right now. So that's the most important one to me, youtube.com/Kim Komando. Ellen in Cincinnati, Ohio. Welcome to the show today. So glad that you're calling us. What's going on?
1: Thank you. Thank you for having me. I have retired just simply because I don't have anywhere to work. I would love to work from home, and I know that AI has created jobs, but I don't know how to go about it. And I've had so many jobs throughout my lifetime. You name it, I've done it. My longest stint, I guess, was in the casino business. I was a pit manager for 17 years.
0: Wow.
1: And yeah, you know, I'm very good with people. I was also a paramedic for 12 years. Before that, I worked at the Cincinnati Reds stadium, ran the scoreboard for a couple of years. I mean, you name it, I've done it.
0: Seriously.
1: I've done a variety.
0: You really have.
2: Now,
0: yeah.
2: You said you retired because you have nowhere to work. Were you replaced by computers, AI, technology as the pit boss?
1: I was not.
2: Okay.
1: I just chose to leave. I think it's called burnout. You know, working in a casino environment is exhausting because you have to be polite to everyone.
2: And most of the people that you have to be polite to are jerks.
1: Absolutely. There's some really nice ones. But there's a lot of not nice ones. And some of them are even like high profile people, like, you know, I live in Cincinnati, so we have the Bengals. We had some Bengals players that were regulars that would come in. Some were very nice, some not nice at all. And it's tough to say sir to somebody that I don't think deserves to be called sir.
0: Yeah, that's a tough one.
1: You just get... Yeah, it's just repetitive, and I finally just said, you know, I have to get my life back. Working every weekend, every holiday, it's just tough.
0: So when were you a paramedic?
1: Back in the 90s, early 2000s.
0: And how many years did you do that?
1: 12 years.
0: Okay, so you are pretty proficient in that field then, still, probably, right?
1: Oh, yeah.
0: Because, see, here's the thing, that when you're looking at AI jobs online, the generic jobs, like proofing an answer, looking to see if the connection was made right in a question or whatever it may be, basically proofreading things, is that it doesn't pay very much. It pays anywhere between $14 and $20 an hour. But if you have a certain skill, and they may even be hiring people who have worked as a pit boss and a paramedic. I was leaning towards the paramedic because they're really looking for people who know the difference between a doorknob and a defibrillator and how you use it and what the steps might be.
1: Right.
0: And so that would probably pay, that will definitely pay more than just the entry level jobs. But the casino might be interesting because if you could find a company that is developing AI casino software, that they will need a human to actually see if what they're creating using AI and if AI is really doing what it needs to do in that situation. And so where it might present you something like the guy's being a jerk, he's drunk, right? He's saying that the dealer stole $5 from him. And the eye in the sky doesn't see that. So what do you do at that point?
1: It depends on the amount. If they're saying $5 and they're throwing a fit, I'm going to give them $5.
2: Right. And that's what you train the AI to do.
0: Exactly. That's what you're going to train the AI to do. And
1: yeah.
0: So if you could use AI, like ChatGPT or Gemini or Claude, and tell it, these are the qualifications that I have, I would focus on the casino, and I would, because AI and casinos are going big time, as you might expect. You know, wherever there's money to be made, that's where artificial intelligence is really being focused on, even on, you know, recognition and things like that, and security, mm-hmm. obviously. And also, I would focus on the 12 years as a paramedic and say, what can I do remotely? Now, keep in mind, these AI jobs are feast or famine. It's very rarely do you get something that's going to be 40 hours a week. It may be, it's almost like getting a consulting job where you're going to spend mm-hmm. a couple of hours doing it, get the job, and then you're going to be ranked on that job. And depending upon the quality of the work that you do for that, then it's like you mm-hmm. get to go to the next level.
1: I understand. The thing is, I'm not well versed in AI, I don't believe, simply because I have a son that works for, he was a Black Hawk pilot and in the Army for 12 years. He got out, went straight into corporate Amazon, and he makes me feel dumb because, you know, number one, everything's an acronym, and I just kind of cock my head at him like, what's that?
0: Well, you know what? Push that off to the side and just fire up chatgpt.com.
1: Yeah, I talk to them a lot.
0: Okay. And then just talk to it like you and I are having a conversation. What can I do to make some extra money? And so, and you will find that the way that you talk to it is so much better now than the way that it was a year and a half ago when it wouldn't try to paste the answers with you. But now it's starting to develop more of a rapport. Are you saying that too, Andrew?
2: Yeah, obviously the answers are becoming, because there's been phases of ChatGPT, like you said, the pasting, and then it was the praising with no matter what you said, it told you were amazing and a genius and everything you do is right. And now it's more getting down to the nitty gritty and let's just get this project done.
0: Exactly. Hey, still to come, I have to tell you what I had to say to United Airlines to get a refund here on the Kim Komando Show. AI is changing the world, and there's no question it's making technology smarter. 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

0: 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And he went to the airport for his 9 o'clock flight. United Airlines said, "We're sorry, we have a mechanical. We'll be leaving in 2 hours. 11 o'clock comes and goes. 12 o'clock, no flight. 2 o'clock, no flight. 4 o'clock, United says, we're going to have to change this flight to be tomorrow."
1: Oopsies.
0: Okay. And then Ian called and they said, "There's nothing we can do because you could have showed up for the flight the next day." Now, if your flight is canceled or delayed more than 3 hours domestic, 6 hours international, and you choose not to fly, the airline must refund your money. And if they say they can't, like they tried to say to me, I said, "Under federal law, you must." "Oh, okay."
1: Oopsie daisy.
0: "We're sorry about that.
1: She did a Google search. We're in trouble."
0: "Watch out." "And no vouchers. I don't want a voucher. I want my money back."
1: Well, of course. A voucher is just gonna not even going to get you where you need to go. They messed up. That's a long time to delay a flight to then tell people. Because, you know, you think about it. You say, well, it might be 7 or 8 hours. People can find other flights. They can still get to their destination.
0: What they do is they keep saying, "Oh, it's going to be here. It's going to be here. We're going to do it. We're going to do
1: crumb,
0: it."
1: Little crumb. Little crumb. Little crumb.
0: If you haven't already, make sure that you sign up for our free newsletter. It's 5-star rated at getkim.com.

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5: From ABC News, I'm Dave Packard. Lala has strengthened into a hurricane. The storm in the Pacific now bearing down on Hawaii's Big Island. ABC's Melissa Adan reports from Hilo.
6: Lala pounding Hawaii with heavy rains, damaging winds, and high surf, bringing the possibility of life-threatening mud and landslides throughout some of the Big Island's steep terrain. People filling up sandbags and purchasing plywood to protect their homes and stocking up on essentials to weather the storm.
7: Need to be prepared, and you never know what's going
6: to
7: happen.
6: About 180 Hawaii National Guard members have been activated to support rescue operations. High water vehicles are also being made available in each county.
5: The flood threat is expanding in the Midwest. Officials say at least six people have been killed by powerful storms and flooding in Indiana. Forecasters warn more powerful storms are on the way for the state and the region. Indiana Governor Mike Braun today said residents should contact the state if they're having any problems with their insurance company.
8: So if you're having any issues with your own coverage there, and hopefully you're not, we want to know about it because we'll elbow and, you know, be doing some jawboning on it as well.
5: The death toll is rising in Indonesia after two powerful earthquakes. Rescuers now frantically searching for survivors. ABC's Lama Hassan.
9: Two back-to-back powerful earthquakes and several aftershocks hit Indonesia, killing at least 47 people and injuring more than 50 others. The agonizing search for survivors. Rescuers combing through the mountain of rubble, hoping for signs of life. But power outages are slowing down rescue efforts.
5: The USS George Washington warship is now on its way to replace the USS Abraham Lincoln in the Middle East. The ships are being swapped out amid growing concerns about mental health and supply issues aboard the Abraham Lincoln. The warship had its time at sea extended from its original May return date to support operations in the war against Iran. 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
5: Fine shooting outside the residence halls of Virginia State University during move-in weekend. 5 people shot early this morning, including 1 student, all victims sent to hospitals. Authorities are searching for multiple suspects. And in Houston.
11: All right, we got the gun.
5: Broadcastify capturing the moments after police shot a suspect who refused commands. He's now in the hospital, and police say the man was shooting at vehicles. 3 people were hurt. Protests and lawsuits are mounting over the Big Bend Border Wall project in far west Texas. The Trump administration awarded $46 billion to build 200 miles of border wall, mostly just outside of Big Bend National Park. But opponents have filed a federal lawsuit saying the project will irreversibly damage sacred land, ancient archaeological sites, and natural resources. ABC's Chuck Sievertson.
12: Texas State Senator and attorney Roland Gutierrez represents Lapan Apache advocates, who are part of the suit, and says the wall isn't even needed.
13: If you were able to get through that large canyon, you have 200 miles of desert that to get through. And so this is just an impossibility for so many reasons. It's a waste of our tax dollars.
12: The Border Patrol says what people are seeing is survey and design work, not construction, and that it's working to preserve the landscape.
5: In Massachusetts, an investigation is underway after a freight train derailment late last night. Multiple cars derailed in Worcester. CSX says five empty cars derailed, no injuries reported. Dave Packer, ABC News.
14: Here it comes.
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1: Welcome to Radio Law Talk. I'm your host, Frederick Penny, with my wonderful friends, Denise Dirks to my right and Todd Keenan to my left, and our producer, Cal Hunter. This is a first in a while. We're all together. What a wonderful day August 15th, 2026 has become, because we get to be together. And Denise and I were together last time, but Todd and I, we looked at each other. We haven't seen each other in, I mean, Todd and I are, you know, we're kind of, I kind of have a man crush, you know, but we are.
2: We're like
1: best friend buddies, and we haven't seen each other in forever, and it's just like crazy.
2: Yeah,
1: it's like we didn't. I was going and I needed therapy. I was like, "Where's my man crush buddy? You know, he's my bro, man."
2: Well, Todd, withdrawals are a very difficult thing. There have been many people. Funny how quickly they overcome that, though.
1: That's true.
3: How often they get relieved.
2: Once you detox properly.
1: Yeah. It only took about 2 minutes. Like, oh, now I know why.
2: Very rarely does the user ever go back.
1: Right.
2: Very little relapse.
1: Oh, we love Todd. Call us at 855-LAW-RADIO if you would miss Todd also, if he wasn't around. 855
3: 529-7234.
1: And that is our email is info@radiolawtalk.com. 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You can go to our Instagram, our social media, Facebook. Usually go to Facebook if you want to do it, because that's usually where we post is Facebook. And I know you can, it automatically goes over to Meta, which is also Instagram, it goes over there. So, but you know, if you want to see some posts, we throw them up sometimes. Maybe I'll throw something up today. I don't know how I'm feeling. We also have Cal Hunter, our wonderful producer. We've seen him for a little while. There's a couple of things going on today. First of all, I want to let you know that we're going to talk about some really interesting cases, and I'm going to get to that before I give you the disclaimers. Don't forget, we're not giving you legal advice. Seek counsel. We're talking about general topics of law. But Taylor Frankie Paul. Yeah, yeah. Paul's the one. She's kind of turned into one of those, we've got something to talk about.
2: Train wrecks?
1: Well, no, that was a train wreck. I mean, it's a freeway accident that you swear when you're so mad that all the cars are backed up, and it's not even on your side of the freeway. It's on the other side of the freeway because of the rubberneckers. And you're like, oh, I'm sick of this. I'm not even going to look. I got to look. That's what this is all about, is Taylor Frankie Paul. We're going to see what's going on with her. Muse singer Matt Bellamy. I didn't realize, was it Kate Hudson he was engaged to at one time? I think it was Kate Hudson. Well, someone. He was engaged to someone famous. Anyway, but he's getting a divorce. Denise will talk about that, and because she's a divorce lawyer. And then we're going to talk about Chipotle being sued, and like, well, what else is new, right? But it's interesting what they're trying to be, they're suing them for. And I want to talk about a little bit in depth. You know, all headlines talk about Chipotle being sued. And what I'll tell you what it's for, it's the salmonella, the breakout they've had in some, this one was, you know, you've had it in some salad, some leafy stuff. You've had, you know, jalapenos, whatever. But all they mention is Chipotle, and Chipotle really was just the end user just putting it out there. But there's other people down the line that may have some issues with it. Not saying Chipotle is at fault. But anyway, that we're going to talk about the New York City luxury home tax with Mondami. I don't even know how to say it. We do not get into politics. But it's interesting about this luxury tax, how it's in the courts and it's going back and forth, being volleyed back and forth. And we'll kind of explain it a little bit more and see where it is, because it's tit for tat. You know, the homeowners are win, then Mondami, the government wins, blah, blah, blah. And so we're going to talk about that, how that works. Listen, remember way back when we talked about a small little Monpa, Kansas newspaper that got raided by the government? Now, we're going to talk about what the latest is with that. You think, well, that was over, And the lady was an old lady that owned it. We're like 90s or late 80s.
3: Yeah, they raided the radio station, but they also went to her personal home.
1: Yes, that's right. It was a radio station, too. It's like crazy. We're going to talk about that. Nick Reiner's in the that is still bizarre to still that Rob Reiner's dead. It's still weird that he and his wife are dead. That's sometimes you think about it, it's like weird. That guy was, again, look, I disagree with that guy on a lot of politics. But guess what? He was a phenomenal producer and executive director kind of guy. He put it out there. And I don't care what you say, in the 70s, he was a great meathead. And a lot of the younger people listening go, huh? What? But he was awesome meathead. That, to me, and you know what's funny about that? If you really go back and look, Archie Bunker, you know, who was the, you know, old-fashioned, you know.
2: Oh, yeah.
1: I don't want to call names, but he was definitely pretty extreme and in some of his beliefs back in those days, was really complete opposite in real life. He was complete opposite in real life.
3: He was a good actor.
1: Yeah, he was a good actor. But what a great team. And what was Cal, remember, what was the name of the wife? I'm not talking like this. What was her name?
4: Edith,
1: but what was her real name?
4: The actress of
1: Maureen
4: Stapleton.
3: Stapleton.
1: Yep. Stapleton.
3: Good one.
1: And then a good one. And then we've got, we're going to talk about a steakhouse being sued in Illinois and why. Miss North Carolina, we brought this up. She's now brought some lawsuits. Mm-hmm. What has she brought lawsuits about? We're going to talk. And Luigi Mangione.
3: I was hoping that.
1: Yeah, we're going to talk about that one too. And it's funny, you read articles about, this might happen, this might, and just came down what the latest is. That's very interesting.
3: And I have questions for Todd on that.
2: I know nothing.
1: You know, just so you know, I'm a personal injury attorney. Todd is a former district attorney in Tennessee and in California and a public defender. And Denise does. She's a family law attorney year in and year out. And Cal acts like a lawyer sometimes.
4: Yeah, all the time. Yeah, I just pretend.
1: He just pretends.
4: He says, nice cars.
1: Yeah, that's exactly right. So without further ado, Cal, just set it up. I don't know if we have much time to go over the case or no case, but we have a case or no case.
0: Now it's time to play case or no case.
4: I think I have time to give you the read here.
1: Good.
4: He was a big, big, big movie star and was asked to pose in a gentleman's magazine for a proper photo. Not anything, you know, racy or anything, and he did that. But the magazine publisher had a better idea. They had a sponsor who came out with a new sweater, and they decided maybe we should take the photo we took of this actor and put on this new style of sweater. That way our sponsor gets added value, and the movie star said, hold the phone. This was a publicity photo, not a commercial endorsement photo. You can't do this to me. This turned my publicity shot into something quite different. So the star went to his attorney and said, I demand compensation. Most importantly, I demand punishment. They violated my right of publicity by the commercial appropriation of my image. And so the star wanted to know if he had a case or no case. That's what I want to know, and I want to know the name of the magazine and the name of the star, okay. If you please.
1: Okay, can I ask a question?
4: Got a minute, so yeah, of course we do. Yeah.
1: I know we got 1 minute left.
4: Yeah, go ahead, that's fine.
1: So the quick question.
4: What's your question?
1: Yeah. Just when you come back, I don't want you to answer it now.
4: Okay.
1: When we come back, Cal, tell us the decade. It doesn't have to be the year, but approximately the decade. So we know if this is the 40s, 50s, or like the 90s type of thing. Okay. We'll be back after this. Cal, take us out.
4: All right. Thank you, Fred. This is Radio Law Talk, Hour 1, Segment 1, done. But there's much more coming up. We're just getting the airplane off the ground. So stay right with us here for Radio Law Talk.

0: Fred, Todd, and Denise will be right back with more Radio Law Talk after we take this break.
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1: 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And now back to the show.
12: All right. There's a famous dude that went and took some pictures for a magazine. And the magazine said, hey, there's a new sweater coming out. Let's make sure that we... get let's put that on the actor, even though after the fact, and help out our sponsor, the sweater company. And by the way, two things, the actor calls back and says, no, knock it off. You can't, that's using, I did not say that I'm going to endorse any product. So the question is, who's the magazine, what is the magazine, who's the actor, and was it a case or no case, and what was the outcome? Right, Cal?
13: Correct. Now. So one hint. This right. is an actor who has had more than one run in a court of law. So that you may be familiar with the actor because of that. And number two, pursuant to your question, 1973 is when the suit took place.
12: Okay.
14: Allegedly.
13: Because the suit took place.
14: Okay. I guess we just got the case.
13: Yeah. Yeah. Yeah. Each got 1 point.
12: I'm going to say no case. So, but the I was going to say before you said the date, I was going to pop in and say this. I was going to tell you this, Cal. I'm going to say, this is not a recent one. Ain't nobody wearing sweaters like that, and they're not pushing sweaters right now. So, but the 70s, I could see it. You know, wrapped around the neck. You know, what was it? They'd wrap it around the neck and have the sweater on the back. Remember that?
15: Yes.
12: Remember that? That was the crew 70. Look. That was
13: 80s. By the way, I want to straighten 70s. This out. Let me straighten this out. Yeah. The picture was taken in 1946 and was altered. Oh. And therefore, the action came in 73. So this, they were doing a profile on this guy, took a current photo, and got an old photo and doctored it with the new sweater.
14: And that was him in the photo in 46?
13: Correct.
14: Okay.
15: Whoa.
14: That changes my answer significantly.
12: Yeah, significantly. Yeah.
15: Me too.
12: Okay, so this is a case, and the winner is either the actor, if he was alive, or his estate, because they can't use his likeness. Can't use his likeness for
15: without
12: selling
15: compensation.
12: Sweaters. Yeah, or selling for selling sweaters. Not even compensation. Even if they compensate, they have to get their permission or the estate's permission. And I'll think about who it's going to be.
13: Okay, good. Todd, do you have any thoughts on this? Obviously, it's a case. Thank you, Cal. You're welcome. Okay, what's next?
14: Look, you know, when you said 1946, that threw me because that completely changed who I was thinking the actor was, the publication, everything. I'll agree with Fred, though. I think there's got to be a case and the actor wins. They can't just take his image without his knowledge and slap a product endorsement on it. And the only concern I have with saying that is that's the logical answer. And then I have to look at you. And then I have to look at you and think, well, then that would not make it anything newsworthy. But I've already said it. I'll stick with it. No. Case he wins.
13: What you said is Cal's not wearing a sweater. Okay.
14: Cal's never been in a gentleman's magazine before.
13: Only with my face, not my picture.
14: Cal okay. and I were in Douchebag Monthly last week. But, you know, that's not a gentleman's magazine.
13: Technically. All right, Denise, what do you think?
15: Well, I'm surprised that both of you are wearing the same shirt today.
13: Well, we called each other, you know, so.
15: Yeah, I like the
14: shirt. It does say Radio Law Talk on the shirt, so, you know.
12: By the way, if you want a shirt, call Cal at 1-800-1-855-LAW-RADIO.
15: 529-7234.
12: Yeah, call. You have to call within the hour, though.
13: And only call if you haven't gotten a shirt before.
12: Right, yeah. And we will ship it out to you, yes.
15: Okay, so I'm going to go against the flow.
12: You say it's not a case?
15: And say that...
14: God, she's going to say it's not a case.
15: Well, I feel like I should.
12: No.
14: Well, no, you can't say it's not a case. Since we already... He admitted it was a case.
12: Did you hear... Did he show
15: I heard,
12: listening?
15: What I heard him say was that he was involved in a lot of... in the court of law a lot.
12: So you were not listening.
14: But
12: you should know those... Shh.
14: Okay, go ahead.
15: I'm in a sick case and he loses.
12: Oh, okay.
13: All right. Now.
12: But okay, stop. Denise, you weren't listening. You were looking down your paper. Cal goes, okay, now this case.
15: Oh,
12: he said that. And you didn't catch that. Todd and I caught it. You were
13: I gave you a freebie, Denise. Okay, so now, who is it? Fred, who
12: All
13: is it?
12: All right. So,
13: and what was the magazine?
15: Well, does he win or does he lose?
12: Well, no, let's wait till we get this. Okay, all right. So it's between two. I'm saying Clark Gable. And then I'm going to say the magazine. I was going to say GQ, but now I can't say that. I got to think of an old magazine now. And I'm going to say Time. It's either between Time.
13: You know, all magazines are old now. Right, Time. Todd? So what do you think?
14: Sure. When was the doctored picture published?
12: 73.
13: The picture was 73. Taken in 46. The suit was filed in 73, so I have to presume it was in 72.
14: Okay.
13: Yeah. 72. That's just a presumption
14: on
13: my part.
14: I can't remember his first name, but I'm going with Michael Douglas's dad.
13: Oh, Kirk.
14: Kirk Douglas. Yeah.
12: Oh, that's a good one.
15: Is a good one. He wears the sweaters.
14: Kirk Douglas, and I'm going to say that the publication was Playgirl.
13: Oh, good. Good one, yeah.
12: Playgirl
15: except
12: in the
15: 1970s? Except it's on a gentleman's magazine.
14: 70s? Gentleman Schmettleman.
13: Well, these days you never know. Okay, Denise, so.
15: Well, this is what I'm saying. I'm saying Clark Gable, and I am saying Playboy.
12: And you know what you want to do? Say Frank Sinatra, so that way we have someone different. Okay.
15: Well, no, that's fine. I was thinking of Clark Butler. Gable.
12: I know. No, we're Clark
15: that's
12: Gable.
15: That's what I was thinking of.
12: But you know what? Frank Sinatra was a good thought, too, but because he wore sweaters also, didn't he?
15: But he was involved a lot in the court of law, too.
12: I know, but I was thinking
15: I'll change it. Yeah, Frank Sinatra.
13: Okay, so here's the deal. It was a case, and the actor won, but no money changed hands. The magazine apologized to the actor and saying, we're really sorry, we didn't mean to do this. And this, where did I get this? I got this from one of those questions that they give rookie guys in law school. So I just kind of Googled that, you know, and this question came up. Because here's what happened. Esquire magazine apologized to Cary Grant. And they both went on with their lives. This case is still cited in publicity rights law and media law classes. And that, ladies and gentlemen, according to this, is case or no case.
12: Wow. That was cool.
13: Thank you.
12: I'm going to look it up. Go ahead. Go set us up for next hour, my friend.
13: All right. Next hour, we've got the story of a shocking development in Oregon. Denise might like this case. It's an Oregon story. That's next hour.
12: Sweater case, right? Cary Grant sweater case.
13: Yep.
12: And I'm going to hit images. There it is.
13: See?
12: Pullover in. Oh, yeah. There it is. Sexy smell. And yet they put it into them. All right. Let's come back. I'm going to look at this while we have time. But, that was a good one, Cal. I like it. Cary Grant sweater. I wonder if when I pass away in, you know, like 30, 40 years, if they're going to put sweaters on me and publish it.
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15: I know I'm kind of weird sometimes, but sometimes I get premonitions, and I don't know, but I'm going to say this. I think sometime

0: I'm going to be in Utah. I just feel it. And I'm going to run in because I go to Utah. I have homes in Park City area and southern Utah. And I have businesses in Utah. I'm going to run into
1: Taylor Frankie Paul.
0: She's going to run into Whoa, you're Fred Penny. You talk about
2: like
0: me all the time.
2: Run into her or
0: no, just
2: run into her.
0: No, somehow it'll be run, whoa, that's Taylor Frankie Paul.
1: Yeah, okay.
3: You can visit her in jail, maybe.
0: I think she's gonna straighten out.
3: Okay.
0: No, not really. I better not say that one.
3: Not that prediction.
0: Not that prediction. All right, so this is what I don't understand. I understand, but I don't understand. So Taylor Frankie Paul, you know, obviously has had some problems with the law, and her ex-husband, which his last name was, what's his last name?
2: Dakota Mortensen.
0: They had a roommate, apparently, that roomed with them, or somehow, a roommate of Mortensen's. Now, I don't know if he was there all the time, or if he lived there sometimes, or he was always hanging out, but apparently the roommate was the one that took some of this video that has surfaced, right? And Todd, this is kind of up your alley. So Taylor Frankie Paul gets a restraining order against this dude named Crew Eaton, the roommate of Dakota Morton's.
2: Yes.
0: And apparently he had been videotaping her doing nefarious things, and that's the stuff that gets put out there and is, quote, harming her. And is that what's going on, Todd?
2: Well, yeah, there was this video that got circulated that showed a confrontation between Dakota Mortensen and Taylor Frankie Paul. Crew Eaton was the one that took the video and was the one that posted it to social media. And Taylor Frankie Paul, back in July, filed for a civil stalking injunction against Crew Eaton because of the video that was posted, where she was described as very highly emotional in the video, and the temporary restraining order was granted. Well, after a temporary restraining order is granted, usually that is granted until they can actually have a hearing about whether or not there should be a permanent restraining order put in place. The hearing on that, where Eaton actually went and challenged the restraining order, that happened yesterday. And the court did not remove the restraining order and, in fact, continued the injunction against Crew Eaton, finding that Eaton had intentionally exploited Taylor Frankie Paul's vulnerability by posting the video and described it as a personal attack against her. Now, the thing that we need to be clear here is that this is a civil stalking injunction. It's not a criminal stalking injunction. So,
0: which is good, yeah.
2: There's nothing that in this finding by the court that means that Crew Eaton was guilty of any criminal wrongdoing. It is a civil injunction that is going to be in place for, I don't know how long it is in place for, if they have another hearing coming up. I don't think that they do, but it is
0: basically stop taking videos of me.
2: Yeah.
0: Right? And that's...
2: Yeah.
0: That's interesting, especially in private places. That's probably in the house or in or around that area.
4: And in some states, if you take an audio or a videotape of somebody without their consent, it could be a crime.
0: But see, what's the deal then? You see those First Amendment auditor guys going around standing on the sidewalk and videoing people, which they can.
4: Because that's in the public.
0: Okay. You're just talking about in the private.
4: I'm talking
0: right.
4: about private.
0: Yes.
3: You've got to be in a public place and in a place where you'd have no expectation of privacy.
0: Right.
4: So see, the non-attorney nails it.
0: Well, no. What's interesting about it, I love it. I watch those auditors because I know the law on that too. People get mad at, why are you filming me? And they're walking and he's standing outside the post office, you know, or he walks in the post office. And by the way, there are cameras all around the post office when you walk in. It's like, and it just, they just bait them, and it just cracks me up.
3: That's what makes it so funny is the people react to that and say, how dare you? Look, it's a public sidewalk and a public building. Get over it.
0: That's what he's trying to get you to do,
3: right,
0: is to react.
3: Why would you buy into
0: that? I would
3: that?
0: Walk by and say, high five, man. First Amendment.
3: Yep.
0: Awesome.
2: I was going to say, one of the interesting things about this particular case with Taylor Frankie Paul is that the roommate took video of a private conversation between Dakota Mortensen and Taylor Frankie Paul. Not meant to be out in the public for everything. It was a private conversation between the two of them. Utah is different than the state of California. Utah is a one-party consent state, which meaning
0: right.
2: that if you and I are having a conversation and I choose to surreptitiously record it, I'm a party to the conversation. I can record it. You have my consent. I don't need yours. In California, both of us would need to consent
0: right.
2: to it.
4: Correct.
2: But in this case here, Crew Eaton was not part of that interaction. Crew Eaton was recording a conversation between two other people that were having an interaction, and it's questionable whether either of them gave consent for that to be recorded, which makes it somewhat dicey.
0: I see.
2: And why the court was able to find that it was posted to exploit a private vulnerability.
0: Right.
2: And so, well,
4: yeah,
2: different
4: then. Or in other words, it was posted to kind of put Frankie in a bad light.
2: Yes.
4: Yeah. You know what I think, though? I think I would change my name if my name was Crew Eaton.
0: Oh!
4: I think that's a horrible name.
0: I didn't think about that. But, you know, he works on a ship, so, you know, the crew is Eaton, and then he's
4: the cook. He's the chef.
0: Well, he's the cook.
2: Well, crew is his middle name.
0: Yeah.
2: First name is Motley.
0: Motley, oh.
2: Motley Crew Eaton.
0: That's Crew Eaton.
4: That makes it better.
0: Crew Eaton, that's, I would be a chef on a, but you know you're getting a job. Hey, his name, okay, we're our 40th person, we got to get a good chef here. We got Crew Eaton come in. Oh, he's hired. That's good.
2: Places you would not want to visit if your name is Crew Eaton. Any cannibalistic country.
0: Yeah, that
3: would be bad.
2: I would stay away from that. Yeah, it's like an invitation.
4: Or he would just change his name to Eaton Crew.
3: There you go. Probably not. So this would be like a funeral director named Michael Graves. Okay, well.
0: Wow, we're going off on it.
2: All right, never mind. I'm not going to take that.
3: Squirrel.
0: Muse. Have you listened to Muse's music? Apparently a lot of people like it. I know they're super popular. But Muse, the head singer, and I know, I don't even know what they're, Todd, have you heard of any? I've heard of them because they've come to the arena where we go and listen to music, and I know Muse has come. Is it a Hispanic type?
2: I don't know. I know that if I heard a song and they said this is Muse, I'd probably say, oh yeah, I'm familiar with that. I just can't place.
4: No, it's an Irish band.
0: Okay,
4: do traditional Irish songs.
0: Oh, is that what they
2: do?
0: So
2: we have to do the whole bit here with Irish accents?
0: Yes.
4: Can you find a Muse song for us?
2: Can you find a Muse song? There?
3: Looking.
0: One that's popular.
2: Everyone's
0: anyway.
2: Trying to steal me Frosted Lucky Charms.
0: But Matt Bellamy.
3: Magically delicious.
0: Okay, I was right. Matt Bellamy, remember when I brought that up? You guys gave
4: me
0: this weird look?
4: Yes.
0: Matt Bellamy was engaged to Kate Hudson until 2014.
4: Right. It was 4 years, I believe.
0: And they have a kid together.
4: Oh, they do?
0: Mm-hmm.
4: Oh.
3: This is Ice Queen. Never heard of it, but there it is.
0: I don't know.
3: It performed on a glacier. And
0: All right. We can turn them off because it doesn't sound like a good music.
3: Thank you, Muse.
0: Anyway, he's getting divorced after 7 years. This is TMZ got the legal documents of this. 7 years of marriage. They have two children. Now, this is why. Why am I bringing this up? Okay, it's just but I want to ask Denise this question. Two children, and he's asking for sole legal and physical custody of the kids. By the way, they got married in Malibu 7 years ago. The question is, Denise, is that really, I mean, if... Does that happen a lot, or are they saying, okay, all right, we'll share some legal custody, but children are 6 years old and 2 year old. I mean, why would he get full physical, unless she is clearly has some major issues, why would he even try for that when they're little kids?
4: We don't know. I tried to figure that out myself. I tried to find out what he was saying, but he's just filed the petition, so we don't have like a request for order for a hearing. We don't have anything where there's going to be a declaration that says why he's asking for that. So at this time, we don't know. We just know that he's filing, saying that there's a reconcilable differences.
0: A standard.
4: And then that he wants sole legal, sole physical custody of his daughter, who is 6, and his son, who is 2. And his wife is Elle Evans. She's a famous model. We also know that there is a prenuptial agreement, guys. Yay! Yay. Yeah, that's exciting.
2: The question we're going to follow up at the break is, I wonder what kind of relationship these kids have with his kid, with Kate Hudson, and if that might be why. But
0: we'll be back. We'll talk more about it.
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0: 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Now, back to the show.
11: Denise was doing some more research on this, and Todd and I went. I knew Muse had some popular music that's really popular, but this is one of them here. This is their popular one.
12: I think this song was featured in the first John Wick movie. It sounds familiar with Keanu Reeves.
11: Yeah, it is. Anyway, I knew I'd heard some of their songs. I heard of that one before. So anyway, what you dug a little bit and pulled up the prenuptial.
13: Well, I couldn't pull up the exact terms of prenuptial, but I got some ideas about what's in their premarital agreement.
11: On?
13: Yeah, they have a.
11: This is all speculation.
13: Well, no, it's not.
11: Oh, it's not.
13: Because of the filings, we know.
11: Oh, gotcha.
13: Some of the terms of the premarital. And that is because he has asked that the spousal support that Evans can seek is pursuant to the premarital agreement. So they have some kind of a formula, if you will, in their premarital agreement that he probably limits the amount of spousal support she can get from him.
11: Yeah,
13: and then
11: he
13: has given up spousal support completely.
11: Yeah, he said basically his thing is basically just we agree to give her spousal support, but according to what the prenup says.
13: Right, and a lot of people say they do guideline or depends on the state, obviously, because some states don't even recognize premarital agreements and some states
11: really?
13: Do.
11: Some don't?
13: Yeah.
11: Wow.
13: And so you have to go by the state from which the premarital agreement cites is the law that they're using. Even if you're in a different state, right,
11: you
13: still have to apply that
11: yeah.
13: law. And it's kind of a fun thing when you – and I've actually been an expert in a case in Colorado where we had to decide the terms of a California premarital agreement as it applied to the spouses that had moved to Colorado.
11: Okay, that's what I was just going to ask mm-hmm. you. So because
13: yeah.
11: what if someone moves to Tennessee but they're married in California – and it was all in it. You got to go according to California law.
13: You
11: right?
13: do. And you have to be an expert. So I qualified as an expert in that case. I came up against the one of the former chairs of the family law section for California,
11: oh,
13: believe
11: nice.
13: It or not, in the whole bar.
11: That's awesome.
13: And, yeah.
11: Nice.
13: And
11: we know you're good.
13: It was fun. It was really fun.
12: You know, this is all so complicated. It's why I do criminal law. Just beat each other up. We'll prosecute somebody and get it done.
11: Yeah.
12: It's so much more cut. Steal something, you know. Get caught with drugs. Let's convict you. It's,
11: yeah.
12: it's just what it is, all of this.
11: And it's the dang kids that when the kids are involved, right?
12: Yeah.
11: That's the issue. You got a, what, a two-year-old and a six-year-old?
12: And that was yeah. the thing that stuck out to me was he has been Bellamy has been praised for his co-parenting agreement with Kate Hudson and how well that works out. And you could see just from the optic standpoint, because the court of public opinion can turn on you in a heartbeat, how it would look odd to be lauded for this co-parenting agreement. And then in your divorce, you don't even seek custody of the two kids you have with your soon-to-be former spouse. And so I can see how from an optic you would have that. I don't know how much these two kids, what kind of a relationship they have with his child with Kate Hudson, but he may want to have primary physical and legal custody over the kids so that he can coordinate meetings between the two. But Denise, you had brought up something interesting over the break, and that was that there have been sightings between L. Evans and Kate Hudson.
13: Yeah, they've become very good close friends. And I wonder if he was not trying to get ahead of anything that could be negatively implied against him as a parent. I don't know that. That's total speculation on my part. But it just seems interesting that and a lot of times, and this is the truth, in divorce cases, you often see an ex-spouse kind of support one of the new spouses, right? And then there's like a gang against one, if you kind of know what I'm saying. And that happens a lot.
12: The enemy of my enemy is my friend, right?
13: Yes, exactly. But it's good to if you are a stepmom, in both cases, Kate would have been kind of a stepmom,
12: yeah.
13: right? And so would have Elle been a stepmom. And it's good to have the other parent, the other mother in the equation as a friend. It just is because it gives you comfort. You know that they care about your kid.
11: Right, the
13: you
11: kids
13: know, or
11: are
13: the
11: important.
13: Kids. Yeah, it's all the focus is on the kids, and that gives it much better. Now, the relationship between Kate Hudson's son, who's 15, and
11: right.
13: Evan's two children, they probably have a relationship, but probably not so close just because of age. You know, as they get older, that'll change. But right now, there's a big disparity between the ages.
12: Interesting.
11: Well,
12: Interesting.
11: I guess they live in Malibu area. At least
13: now,
11: again.
13: What other things you understand is that there is going to be some community property division in this case, even though they have a premarital agreement, because he asked for it in his petition for community property division. It doesn't mark, in essence, saying there's no community property. So we know that there probably is some separate property terms in the premarital agreement, but it didn't cover all of the property that they got during their marriage. And they were married for 7 years, and that could be significant.
12: Just speak to that a little bit in terms of what is the significance of the duration of marriage? Let's say somebody's married 7 years, somebody's been married 10 years. What is the significance of that when it comes to spousal support?
13: Well, in California, yes, specifically, California defines a marriage of long duration of 10 years or more.
12: Okay.
13: And also in California, it says that you can get spousal support up to one half the length of the marriage in a short-term marriage.
12: So if I was married to somebody for 8 years, spousal support could be an issue for up to 4 years of
13: correct.
12: That. But if I'm married to that person for 12 years...
13: it could be a lifetime obligation.
12: Wow.
13: Right, and that is a big distinction between... So California has kind of two tiers. It has a temporary spousal support during the pendency of the case, and then if it... then it has a long-term component to it once the judgment or settlement is entered, but that long-term could even only be a matter of years instead of being the rest of your life.
11: Kate Hudson has three kids. So the kid's name...
13: Yeah, she has two with her first husband, the singer, the lead singer of... Chris somebody.
11: Ryder's her oldest one.
12: Coldplay?
11: Ryder's like older. It's quite a bit older. He's like 20 in his 20s, but Kate Hudson's got three. I don't know the other kid I think is younger. So I don't know. I don't know that. All I got to say is don't forget Kate Hudson. What was her mother's situation?
12: Kate Hudson's mother is Goldie Hawn.
11: But tell what was her situation?
12: She
11: never got married.
12: Never got married. She and
11: they're in the movie together.
12: Kurt Russell.
13: Chris Robinson.
11: Yeah,
12: Chris Robinson is Kate Hudson's first husband.
13: Yes.
11: Oh, that's right. Oh. Boy, we've got a lot of stuff here where even that's non-law related that we want.
13: And then Ryder is their child.
11: Yes,
12: got it.
11: Mm-hmm. Right.
13: And she right now currently is engaged to Danny Fukawa.
12: Fujikawa.
11: Fujikawa. Who is?
12: Yeah. Kate Hudson is.
11: Todd, what happened?
12: She was with Chris Robinson from 2000 to 2007.
11: Yeah.
12: She was with Matt Bellamy.
11: Right.
12: Never married from 2011 to 2014 and has been engaged to Fujikawa since 2021.
11: The question is, what has happened to you? Why weren't you in there?
12: Well, you know, I just had other obligations.
11: What's the deal?
12: Complicated by the fact that she doesn't know who the heck I am.
14: He missed the
12: call.
14: She called and he missed the call. That's all.
11: I knew the phone was ringing. I thought it was spam. It was Kate Hudson.
12: I was camped outside her house. She made the police come and walk me away. You know, one of those things.
13: So you got a long-term stalking injunction against
12: you. I was pining.
13: You know, it is kind of dramatic when you think about Kate Hudson's had two long-term engagements. And I wonder, you know, and her mom is notoriously unmarried, but been with Kurt Russell for
11: a whole life.
13: Really a long time.
11: Yeah.
13: And so I think she becomes engaged and stays with him just to make sure it's gonna last. And
11: what's Kate's main
13: breaks
11: main,
13: up when they don't?
11: What's one of her main movies? I know I've seen her in another.
12: Wasn't she in How to Lose a Guy in 10 Days?
11: Oh, that's the one. Yeah,
12: like that,
11: that's with, the one. With, How to Lose the Guy.
13: Yeah, but she got her Oscar for the one where she was kind of followed musical guys around. I forgot what it was called.
11: All I got to say is when we come back, we're going to do another case or no case, second hour, and Minnesota woman is suing Chipotle. Why? And by the way, it's not just Chipotle. There's other things going on there. We'll be back.
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0: 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Tune in this weekend to find out about exploring Washington's San Juan Islands this September. We've also got a slew of news for you from Wyoming Game and Fish and fishing reports from Buoy 10 at the mouth of the Columbia, where the salmon fishing is hot.
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6: Well, good evening and thank you for joining us tonight. I'm Mary Sheridan. A resource forum for the victims of the Spokane area fires was hosted at Shadle Park High School this afternoon. A panel of professionals came to answer questions about what to do with your mortgage, how to watch out for predatory offers, and how to move past the trauma of this experience. 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
7: Today's panel ranged from insurance and demolition experts to mental health practitioners. 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
8: 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Restoration experts advised him to get multiple claims from licensed inspectors and pick the one that fits his budget best. They also urged everyone to take time to review each contract because the first contract may not be the best one.
9: Just because the person is the first one to come, I've been hearing that they're wanting people to sign a contract right away before they even come on site. Do not do that.
8: A mental health practitioner said anxiety, trouble sleeping, and feelings of numbness are normal during these times, but pointed out other symptoms that call for professional help.
10: Now, what I'm looking for like a clinical perspective of like when to see somebody for help would be if you are stuck in paralyzation, where that next step of like, okay, what do I do? How do I approach this? You're stuck.
8: Many people's questions were answered, but some felt they weren't getting the information they needed and walked out of the forum before it ended. One of those people told me she's frustrated and just wants to know who to call about clearing debris.
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6: 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All right, turning now to our First Alert weather forecast. Jason, yeah. We have been just waiting for rain in our region.
11: Yeah, it's been almost 7 weeks since we've seen showers in the Spokane area. We've had showers around us today. A 20% chance of showers here, but I think we're going to be staying dry. Good evening, Mary. Good Saturday evening, everyone. Hope you've had a wonderful day so far. Air quality, everything improving throughout our regions. 83 degrees right now in the Spokane area. We have a little bit of kind of a little thin layer of clouds throughout our regions. Not too sunny, but still plenty of sunshine. I was looking at this system right here, hoping it would have enough power to get it to Spokane, but it certainly does not. Quite a lot of thunder.